0: Weren't you told that the revenues were being used to pay down the debt? Never did. Bessent didn't give answers about the exact location of the tariff money, but he did admit that the only people getting refunds from the illegal tariffs that you and I paid are the companies that have already passed any extra expense along to us. The oligarchs always win. And MAGA? Silent. The people who signed up to drain the swamp are watching the biggest alligators we've ever seen chomp on their best interests. The only one among them that I give a pass is Senator McConnell, because he clearly doesn't know what's going on. Scott Jennings, tell us again. Senator Thune, tell us again what good phone calls you had with him, how great he sounded and ready to go. Pathetic. Things are so toxic, the lies and corruption so constant, the blind obeisance so pathetic, that something has to give. And I think Joe Rogan is a sign of a mega shift away from MAGA. Listen to this.
1: You know, Trump supporters are fucking nuts, man. They're rabid. He represents something other than just a person to them.
2: Oh, it's Christ.
1: Yeah, well, he represents something, a leader that they wish they had, you know?
2: Yeah.
1: Which is a real problem in our society in general with leaders.
0: Remember, this man was made by MAGA, okay? He was a Bernie bro. And then he jumped on the Trump train. Why? Same reason they all did. It worked for him.
3: People were tired of someone talking in this bullshit, pre-prepared politician lingo. One of the beautiful things about you is that you freeball. Like, you get out and you do these huge events. You have, like, comedic instincts. Like, when you said to Hillary, you'd be in jail. Like, that's great timing.
4: The fact that he was the president for 4 years and the country was in a great economic situation.
5: Yeah.
4: If you just look at it on paper, what he did was effective.
3: The left-wing ideology supports this idea that immigration is overall good and that you have to be a compassionate person to let these people in, and that you're racist if you don't want 20,000 immigrants from a war-torn country being imported into a town of 30,000 people.
5: I think this is the last election. If Trump doesn't win, this is the last election.
3: I think you're right.
5: Yeah.
3: I think you're right.
0: Now he thinks they're all wrong, or if he thinks at all, but that's not the point. Do you think Rogan is really surprised that Trump is doing exactly what he promised to do on immigration? Now he's got a heart for these people. He's got compassion. What, it's not funny anymore? The timing's not there? Is he really surprised that Trump has proven to be as reckless and ruinous to our values as Bernie Sanders and many of us told him and anyone who would listen for years? Look, I'm not here to run down Rogan, okay? On the contrary, I welcome him to sanity. I see him as a canary in the coal mine. He's separating himself from MAGA, and you're going to see more of it because it has failed and it is toxic. You're going to see more, and there's going to be a reckoning. If these people in power think that they're going to be able to say, look, I had to work with Trump. You know, he was elected, but I'm not like him, and I never liked when he... No, no, no. No, no, no. The memory will be long, my brothers and sisters. Know that. And look, perspective. Whatever flaws and feckless actions we've seen in leaders before Trump, and we have, right? Without that, you don't get Trump in the first place. The lies, the lackadaisical approach to the country's problems, the money, the influence peddling, the catering to the corporate, the corrupt, it is all true. But those who once bought Trump's pitch as the antidote now have to see he is really more of a virus to the body politic. Okay? He has set a new standard, eclipsing all other prior perfidy. And I welcome the Rogans and those to follow. It is time for us to come together on one basic principle. We all see what's wrong. And what will make it better? Some of it's complicated, like economic woes, all the different data points and the distractions, but some of it is painfully obvious, and I want to start with it tonight. What you're seeing right here. Have you seen this?

0: Rogan has been talking about this too. He's not laughing anymore. It's not a joke anymore. He's late, but again, it's a signal. Trump's ICE agents arrested two teenage U.S. citizens in Texas who claimed they were on their way to enlist in the Marines. We don't know what led up to the altercation. Maybe if they had body cameras on like they're supposed to, we would. The boys say they were recording ICE agents. Last time I checked, that's legal. Watching them arrest people near an elementary school. ICE stopped them. The DHS says they were agitators who were repeatedly banging on the ICE agent's car window. Again, show us. Show us. Why can't you? Because you want to hide what you do. But do you trust them at their word? Remind me, what did they tell you about the investigations into the shootings of the two American citizens? Alex Preddy, Renee Good. Oh, right. Nothing. Months and months and months. They're still investigating. The people are still on the job. Does that sound right to you? And in keeping with the complete incompetence of people that Trump puts in positions of power, the DHS secretary today says he didn't even see the video I just showed you until it came up in the interview.
1: I haven't seen what was happening on the ground. I haven't reviewed the film. That's the first time I've seen it. For me to sit back and say from a video that was filmed on a phone to say what was acceptable, what was not acceptable, I don't know what the resistance level was. Obviously, they were struggling with the individual. You can clearly see that. We try not to escalate it, but we have to match whatever resistance they're having. So I don't know what was going on. I haven't seen the video. You can clearly see that person was trying to get away.
0: Look, he's not a law enforcement guy, and neither am I. But I know this. No, the job is not to match the level of aggression that comes at you. Okay? That's what warriors do. Their job is to de-escalate. That's why we let law enforcement have guns and have a different standard for the use of force, including deadly force, than the rest of us. It's not to match what you meet. Look, he loves to call these people illegals. In my opinion, because he wants to dehumanize them. But did you know that one in three people that they're holding in detention centers, okay, don't have final orders of removal? One in three are being detained in these lousy conditions that they won't show us, that have a record amount of complaints, a record amount of assaults, a record amount of deaths, a record amount of miscarriages. Fewer than one in three have a criminal conviction. One in three have final orders of removal. What does that tell you? Who are they grabbing? And how are they grabbing them? Look, Operation Midway Blitz, 40% of those detained had a final order of removal. In New York City, only a quarter had a final order of removal. Do you know that? It should matter, right? So who are they grabbing? Who are they grabbing? Because they keep telling you, look, when we encounter an illegal, what exactly? If only 40%, if only one in three has a final order of removal, doesn't that mean that they haven't been adjudicated to be an illegal anything? Are you okay with this? I think more and more of you are saying, no, I'm not okay with that. I didn't sign up for that. First of all, yes, you did if you voted for this. But now that you know, the sin is not making a change, because now you know. And we know from the polls that the majority get what's going on and think it's wrong. I think there are going to be a lot of Rogans looking for a chance to step away from MAGA in a mega way. Now, I want to drill down on what we saw today in the numbers that I'm giving you, all right? Two different perspectives. Former senior advisor to the DHS, Secretary Charles Marino. Charles, thank you for joining me. And Texas immigration attorney Kate Lincoln Goldfinch represents U.S. citizens who have been detained and deported by ICE. Thank you both. I told you I'd have you back, Goldfinch. I know you didn't believe me. But what we're seeing with the teenagers is an unusually egregious thing for ICE to have done. But the idea that what the line is, what Mullen said, okay, listen, we're looking for the people who are the bad criminals, but when we contact illegals, we got to enforce the law. Makes it sound like everyone they grab is here illegally. Do we

0: Oh, there.
1: This is a talking point of the government. They will say, they will imply things. Oh, we don't allow violence, or if we encounter an illegal person, we will grab them. But of course, they don't ever show us the violence. For example, in this video, just like you mentioned, Chris, where is the body cam footage? These boys say that they were just videotaping ICE officers. There's no footage of them being violent. And the statistics that you talked about are what shows up in my practice as an immigration lawyer in Texas. The vast majority of the people who are being detained don't have criminal history, don't have a final order. And I see violence like this on a daily basis in my practice. And so these videos come out and they go viral, and we see one of these. I'm here to tell you this is happening every day. Just today, I was working on a case of a 14-year-old boy who was pulled out of his house in the middle of the night and handcuffed with a waist chain. I spent another phone call talking to a mother who has protective status in this country and her husband, who is a U.S. citizen, who are desperately trying to get their 13-year-old son out of detention, who has been in one of these shelters for 2 months. It is egregious what this administration is doing to people, and then they're lying to us about it, and we see through it, and the American people are sick and tired of it. We don't want to hear these lies anymore. We're over it.
0: Charles, we've never had to deal with this this way. And I heard Mullen say, no, there's no pressure on us. There's no quotas. He says, nobody ever told me anything. You and I both heard Stephen Miller say that they were setting 3,000 as a target, right? And then we both saw the same reports that DHS said they were setting 2,000 to the field offices. What does he think? We're not going to check? Or do they really believe that everybody's MAGA and they'll just accept what you say?
2: Yeah, no, quotas are no good in any profession, especially in law enforcement, because it causes too many unforced errors. But, you know, back to this video, we don't have the full context of how this unfolded, how long it went on. And that's a travesty. I've been very critical of DHS and ICE that in this day and age, ICE agents aren't utilizing body-worn cameras, a technology that has been out now for a couple of decades. It's a disservice. It's unsafe. And it puts the agents and the people they're going after in a bad situation. If DHS was handling this right, they would be utilizing a PR strategy right now and releasing the entirety of the body cam footage. Now, do we know that threats are up an astronomical amount against ICE agents? Yes. Assaults, the same. We need to take all this into context, but we don't know what specifically happened here. And at the end of the day, these agents are going to have to justify and articulate the use of force that we see taking place on the ground there. Well, they should have to in any follow-up.
0: Do you know what happened with Alex Pretty? Do you know what happened with Renee Goode?
2: Spoken about that.
0: The guys are still
2: need
0: on
2: to
0: the
2: be
0: job.
2: More transparent. They need to be more transparent on that. Again, it's not
0: they
2: good.
0: They haven't been transparent at all.
2: Yeah, it's not
0: See,
2: fair
0: I mean, look,
2: to the
0: that's
2: families.
0: The part that, that's the part that bothers officers. Me. You know who complains, Charles? You know who complains? I bet you've heard this too. The brothers and sisters on the job. The brothers and the sisters on the job as first responders are worried about having to work with these guys. The brothers and the sisters on the job say everybody is now upping the angry towards them because of what they're seeing here. And now, of course, Trump wants to blame me, right? Oh, you keep showing it. You keep showing it. Yeah, that's the job. How they're doing the job matters. Even if everyone they grabbed was here illegally. Since when do you just do whatever you want to someone who is committing a crime? Even if they were. Even if it were in a misdemeanor. That's the part I don't get, Charles. Where's that coming from?
2: Chris, I want them to go after the public safety threats, the national security threats that shouldn't be in the country are here illegally. That should be the priority. Look, ICE, just like any law enforcement agency, doesn't have unlimited resources. They've got to be used smart. You know, we saw what unfolded in Minneapolis. You and I agreed. That was a setup by the politicians. They should have never gone in there the way that they did, knowing that state and local police weren't going to be allowed to help them and that they were told to stay away no matter what the situation was, how dangerous it was to come to the aid of ICE. That caused the perfect storm for DHS. And I think that's what caused former Secretary Noem's ouster. I think that was the icing on the cake. They fell for it, hook, line, and sinker. But they gotta stick with this prioritized approach. Yeah, if you encounter somebody who's obstructing or threatening or assaulting,

0: You're going to have to take them into custody. That's the nature of the job. But if you're going beyond these priorities and just encountering everybody out on the street, that's not a holistic, sound strategy. It's not going to work. And it's going to cause situations like this playing out, which are bad optics.
1: Well, bad optics because they're bad realities, right? Goldfinch, what do you want people to know that you know from the exposure you have to this dynamic?
2: After Renee Good and Alex Pretty were killed and Mark Wayne Mullen took over, the administration decided to expand hunting immigrants by using bounties to pay local law enforcement officers like sheriffs and police departments and state troopers to racially profile Latino people. And they are out on the streets pulling people over in pretextual traffic stops and disappearing them from their families. And most of America doesn't know what's going on because it's quiet and it's insidious. And these videos are really important. It's really important that we take these videos and that we don't get intimidated by violent events like this. If you see something happening, you need to take a video. It's completely legal to do it, and we need to let the American public know what's actually going on because we all got to go vote in the midterms and put a stop to this insanity.
1: Charles Marino, thank you for being a fair broker. Goldfinch, I appreciate your insight very much. Just one thing, be careful who you engage with online and who you give attention to, Goldfinch. There's a lot of crazy out there, okay? But thank you for the job that you're doing. Thank you both, all right? Let's take a break. 4 minutes and 35 seconds. Coming up, Trump says he's going to ban news organizations because he doesn't like how they cover him. McLemore says free Palestine and gets fired. Is one wrong or all wrong? Are we all operating off the same basic assumption, right? What is right? What is wrong on this issue? Let's debate next.
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9: The fight for the future of an arts and entertainment icon. I'm Mike Vaccaro, News Nation Washington Bureau Chief. A federal judge has issued a deadline of next Wednesday for Kennedy Center officials to explain why the famed venue is now closed. It comes as the existence of the building itself is now in question after a photo taken aboard Air Force One appears to show President Trump eyeing a poster that references the center being demolished. The fight comes amid an ongoing battle to add the president's name to the building after a federal court blocked the renaming backed by the president himself.
10: I think that the Trump administration should certainly have recognition because, frankly, if we don't do that, it's going to close. It'll end up being ripped down.
9: The venue is now temporarily closed as officials cite an urgent need for structural repairs. This after cameras recently caught a portion of the ceiling falling to the floor. The Trump administration backed over $250 million for repairs, a bill that was approved by Congress in July 2025. That project is now on hold as the fight over the name intensifies. I'm Mike Vaccaro, and this is the News Nation Political Minute.
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9: A very simple ban. I don't want them in my office. I don't want them here. I would say the ban would go as far as you can. And if they could straighten themselves out, you know, if they could straighten themselves out, I'd love it. Look, they're very dishonest people. They write in a very dishonest way. They purposely write negative news. And they do that because they want to try and diminish the Republicans and a Republican administration.
10: As a matter of law, when a government official, let alone the President of the United States, says, I'm banning your access to press conferences until you straighten yourself out, which means cover me differently, that's a violation of the First Amendment every time, okay? And this isn't the first time the Trump administration has done this, right? They banned the AP from the Oval Office and Air Force One because they wouldn't call the Gulf of Mexico the Gulf of America. AP sued. Case is still ongoing, but the district court affirmed the principle that I'm telling you right now. The media doesn't have a guaranteed right of access to public buildings even for information gathering, right? They can make rules in certain ways, but if it's based on how you do your job, now we're talking about something else. So let's discuss right and wrong here. From the Aggressive Progressive podcast, Chris Hahn, and conservative talk show host Jason Rantz. Do we all agree that the president shouldn't say, Rantz, I don't like how you're covering me. Get out.
11: Yeah, generally, I agree with that. I think it's perfectly normal and legitimate to offer criticism of the way he's been covered. If you look at his Truth Social post, he was a little bit more specific, basically saying that they're making stories up, that they're lying. And again, you can dispute some of the language. I'm not in love with the idea of how he's doing it. I think based on those comments you just heard from the Oval Office, he's kind of talking about it in the context of the AP decision, which, to your point, some of it has been allowed to continue, specifically in the Oval Office and some of the smaller meeting rooms. It is, at least as of now, within his purview. I don't know if this accomplishes what he thinks it's going to accomplish as far as getting better treatment in the press. Again, I think his criticism is valid in the general, but it just seems wrong to me. I'm not a fan of this decision.
10: Well, look, I mean, I don't think it's a stretch. Okay, you've never seen any other president do something like this. And the AP case is still going. They won at the district court level. You can't have a content-based restriction. You can't do that. It's a prima facie case of a violation of First Amendment. Yeah, you should appeal. We believe in due process, or at least we used to, right? Now, Chris, the good news is it's a good day to be at CNN or MSN now. Let me tell you, this is about the best thing that can happen to your brand, is for the president to victimize you in a way that is assaultive of the Constitution.
2: Yeah, look, I think they're having a good day. I think a lot of people are talking about it. I think this is a major distraction from the various other disasters that this president did this week. It was a rough week for him and the country as a whole. And just today, there was just numerous things that he wanted to change the subject, and he did. We're all talking about it. But again, he changed the subject that makes him look like a whiny little snowflake. And I think it's time for him to grow up. And I think it's time for everybody who's been supporting him. And I'm glad Jason just said that this is a wrong thing for him to be doing. I mean, Nixon didn't ban the press during Watergate. Clinton didn't ban the press during the Lewinsky scandal. I worked in politics my whole life. This is part of the job. I worked for Democrats. You think we were happy with all the press coverage? Not a chance. It was always a battle, and that is the press's role in our democracy. They are an adversary who are seeking the truth.
10: Remember what you guys did, Chris Hahn, with Eric Holder, going after reporters about their sources? We didn't forget. We didn't forget what you guys did. We're not new to presidencies wanting to use their power. The Democrats.
2: Who's
10: who I'm talking about. The Democrats.
2: Okay. I didn't
10: remember the Obama administration.
2: I was gone by then.
10: But yes. I'm saying that's that I've seen it before. But, you know, look, I believe the legacy of Trump is, Jason, that, look, we've seen things like this. We've just never seen it at this level. And I feel the same way about DHS, that, you know,
11: sure,
10: Mullen says, hey, look, we contact illegals. We got to do what we got to do. 40% don't have orders of removal. 1 in 3 in detention don't have orders of removal. These people aren't illegal anything, except maybe being illegally detained.
11: Well, I mean, I think there's some context that we're missing to that we just don't have, and you're jumping to some conclusions. However, I will also
10: What could we not know?
11: Well, you don't know. Well, you're saying 1%, but you're not telling us any of the cases. And I do think that if you look at some of the cases, if it turns out someone's actually being arrested, hasn't been adjudicated, but there is reason for detainment, I do think that that piece of data matters. Now, maybe ultimately
2: where
11: it doesn't matter.
2: Where's the due process?
11: Well, again, you're not mentioning
2: rights
11: any
2: are
11: of the
2: by God. Rights are endowed by God.
11: Case, yeah, no, you're throwing out numbers without any of the actual details. That could explain away the numbers, is all I'm saying. We obviously, on this particular issue, we've heard from folks on the left. It's not the main point of the Democratic Party, but it's a growing number of folks who don't want any enforcement of immigration at all. And so,
10: I don't
11: ultimately,
10: think that's true.
11: Data points
10: Nobody's
11: are coming
10: like
11: from those
2: that's
11: groups.
2: Not, there's not a statistical amount that matters of that.
10: Hold on. Hold on. You guys got me in trouble last time. You got to have one... But you got to have one talk at a time. I got yelled at about you guys. And I was like, no, I'm having them back.
2: Sorry.
10: I like them. They're strong opinions. But you got me in trouble with my mother on her 95th birthday. Jason, what I said about Rogan. Do you believe Rogan is rogue? Or do you believe we're going to see more people moving away from MAGA as Trump sunsets and the party needs to make a shift?
11: I mean, right now, the data doesn't show that there's any meaningful movement from MAGA. The base is still with him. Rogan was not MAGA. Rogan was friendly to the president, no doubt. But no one looked at him and specifically said this guy was MAGA. I mean, as you recall, he tried to get Kamala on the show to actually talk to him and talk through some of those issues. I think he goes where he thinks his audience is and talks to some of their concerns. But I don't think he's a reflection of MAGA. He's never really identified in that way. He still has a friendly relationship with the president. He was just, despite the last, I can't even remember what the issue was, but there was this falling out. But then he was in the Oval Office about a month later as part of some big announcement. So, I don't think there's some sort of break. I think he is seeing it as, he's calling it as he sees it.
10: I think he's preparing for what comes next. And, you're going to have people on who are thought leaders and stuff like that. And you're saying the guy's funny when what we see with ICE is happening. I think he's preparing himself. But Chris, in terms of preparing yourselves, these things happen, but they only matter if they are turned into opportunity by the Democrats. Saying Trump stinks is not a campaign message, right? Saying, this is bad, he's bad. It's not enough. We have to be in the business of better, because you're going to benefit from the consensus of Americans that are on the same page about what's wrong. OK, but that doesn't mean they trust you to make it right. How do you connect the dots?
2: Well, you have to connect it to his policies and say how you are going to change those policies. Tariffs, the war. I mean, he, you know, the graft and corruption that he just seems to be, you know, dealing with every single day. The Venezuelan oil money that he put in Qatar. We've got to have rules around this. AI data centers, which he seems to be willing to put right next to people's houses. Democrats have to say, look, if we're in power, we are going to check that instinct. We are going to reverse the tariffs. We are going to force him to end the war budgetarily or any other way we have to do it. But that these things are impacting people's lives. Prices are not just going up because they're going up. Prices are going up because of decisions Donald Trump made. The American people know that. Democrats are going to win on that. They better not let it go to their head and think it's because of something magical they did. They still have to deliver for the American people once they take power, or they'll be out in 2 years.
10: You know, it's actually very interesting, Jason. The midterms are going to happen. Statistically, historically, we should not be surprised if the sitting administration loses seats, okay? That's not necessarily a Trump effect. Maybe the degree will be. But if you are just an opposition party once you get in, that may not be the best look for the presidency. So you, I, and Han, we will keep convening. We will watch this state of play. I like this pairing. And I appreciate you both for coming on. Jason, you've got a place here. Han, you as well. Thank you both.
11: Appreciate it.
2: Thank you.
10: Enjoy the weekend. 4 minutes and 30 seconds is the break. When we come back, the Pentagon released its sixth batch of UFO files. And this drop may even turn the biggest cynic into a believer. Okay? Not me. And I am not the biggest cynic, but I got to tell you, I want to bring on the better minds to discuss it. But look, you're going to see proof that they have known about the existence of UFOs for 75 years. But people use that term to mean different things. So I want to bring in two leaders in the fight for transparency, Ross Coulthart and Lou Elizondo. What do they make of this? What should I, what should you? Next.
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8: You know what those are? Me neither. But I'll tell you what. This was released by the U.S. government today. You know what's interesting about it? It's from 1952, 74 years ago. We didn't have drones. So what were they? You know what I'm saying? So this is their sixth batch of declassified UFO files. Look, I don't like the pace. I don't like that we're not really getting answers, okay? But the people who have been fighting for this say it is progress, okay? However, we know why it took so many decades. They didn't want to give it to us because they didn't think you deserved it. Maybe they think you're stupid. Maybe they think you wouldn't care. Whatever it is, they didn't do it. Why are they now saying they're missing a detailed UAP report from more than a decade ago that they were supposed to preserve? Joining me now is the man who knows what's in that missing UAP report, former Pentagon UFO investigator Mr. Lou Elizondo, and News Nation special correspondent and investigative journalist Ross Coulthard. It's good to see you both. Ross, am I wrong to say we didn't have drones back then? So what are these? Or am I creating false context?
9: G'day, Chris. No, you're absolutely right. We didn't have drones back then. And isn't it incredible that it's taken 3/4 of a century to reveal what we know to be the case, that there are anomalous objects presenting themselves over sensitive military sites, nuclear facilities, nuclear weapons facilities across the continental United States. And as Lou has warned many, many times, this is a national security concern. It's a flight safety concern. And frankly, it shouldn't have taken 75 years nearly for this to come out.
8: Ross, is there anything in there that explains what they thought these were then?
9: No, there's a noble effort by the Air Force in some of the cases to try and play them down as seagulls. I laughed at one memo which recorded the Air Force admitting in one memo, we'll say these are seagulls, and then they were admitting that they couldn't actually say they were seagulls because they were too bright to be birds. But nonetheless, that's what they said they would tell the public if they were asked. The deceit, frankly, that has been going on for the last 74, 75, 80 years on this whole issue of UAPs continues to this day. I just think that at the moment we are being led on a bit of a dog and pony show with these Pursue releases. It's mm-hmm. great that the president is releasing this material and it's only to be commended. But as Lou would say, I'm sure there is so much more in the locker.
8: Lou, noise versus signal. I see these as noise. And I think signal is what they don't show us. And like your report, you don't buy that, hey, things get lost, man. It was 10 years ago. Give us a break. You don't believe it's as simple as

0: that?
1: No, Chris, and thanks for having me. And Ross is absolutely correct. The excuses are at this point beyond pitiful. When I was at the Pentagon, we had lots of documentation that has now, for some reason, just simply disappeared. And let me punctuate that by saying when I was at the Pentagon and we were part of the ATIP program, which was kind of a follow-on to OSAP, we had the files that they said were missing, and we had a whole bunch more files. And when I left within a year, by the way, despite a preservation order by a court demanding that my email records be preserved for life, they were deleted within a year. There was a FOIA request done by a researcher, and the Pentagon came back and said, oh, guess what? We deleted Lou's files. So imagine that. So now, do I think they actually were deleted? No, absolutely not. There's always a record somewhere in some backup server of every email, of every record, of every report. The question is, why are people, and I think we're beginning to see why now, why are people willing to go to extreme lengths and break the law, by the way, to delete files so you, the public, can't see them?
2: Do we have any idea what's coming next?
1: Maybe. You know, this last report, I think, was really interesting. You had, of course, the 1952 report over Utah that you showed. This report here that you're showing right now is from recently, 2025, over the Middle East. And what's very interesting,
2: seagulls.
1: You see a four-man. Yeah, right. Seagulls, right? Or pillow balloons. Traveling in formation at high speed and changing their orientation towards each other and flying in an intelligent manner. These are certainly not seagulls. But you also now have reports coming from law enforcement, which I personally am very excited about. You have several initiatives going on right now. There's a gentleman named Dr. Keith Taylor, who was with the NYPD, who's now actually teaching a curriculum to law enforcement on how to collect, retain, and report UAP information. And the fact that now you have law enforcement collecting UAP information and reporting it, I think that's a big step forward. And I don't know what you think, Ross, but that's my perspective.
2: Ross, give me a quick button, please.
3: The final point I would love to make is that in 1952, as Lou has explained, one of the documents talks about sightings at White Sand Missile Range, objects flying potentially at 3,500 miles an hour, tracked and filmed on a theodolite film camera. This is stuff that can be revealed from within the archives. Why are we getting this dog and pony show of this kind of dribble out of information when we know the Pentagon's got much better information inside its files?
2: Travesty inside of a sham, inside of a mockery, a travish mockery. Fellas, thank you very much for giving us clear eyes on this. You can use that, Lou. I got it from a beer commercial. We'll be back. We'll rejoin when we get more information. 4 minutes and 15 seconds. Up next, you got to take the independent cause seriously. Why? Because the plurality of Americans identify that way, but they're boxed out by the system. Did you know more than 200 candidates are independent and running for office in the midterms? Some of them are giving the two-party candidates a real run. I have one on, even though he's being boxed out and he's being outspent, okay? And he's trying to do it in Mississippi. He's got two great things to talk to you about. Why he switched from Republican to independent and what you need to know about regenerative farming. Next.
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25: To take on the rhinos, the establishment, the Democrats. I'm going there to actually become a citizen legislator.
26: Carl for Congress.
2: That's Carl Boynton. He's an independent running for Congress in Mississippi's 4th District, and he's not alone. There are more than 200 congressional candidates running in this midterm election as independents, okay? A record 45% of them. So why do it this way? And what does he want this to be about? Mr. Boynton joins me now. Carl, thank you for taking the opportunity.
27: Thank you for inviting me.
2: So the people are with you. You are with the momentum. The parties are not, and they control the system. You were a Republican. You ran as a Republican before. Why make the shift now?
27: Well, really, to tell you the truth, even as a Republican, I was an independent. I actually lambasted Republicans more than I did Democrats just because of the fact that I held us to a higher standard. And I've been a fiscal Republican my whole life, and I just don't see a whole big separation between the parties. Ideology, yes, there's a huge separation, but, you know, when it comes down to governing, it's all about spending and getting rich and not about taking care of the people. So I don't, I have a lot of Republican friends, Democrat friends, and independent friends. So I fit right in as an independent, and I just think it's time we change.
2: You get an amen from me on that. But do you think you can win, or are people just seeing you as a spoiler?
27: No, I mean, I'm not in this not to win. And in our district here, there's 295,000 independents. There's 155,000 Republicans and 78,000 Democrats. So if independents actually get out and vote for independents, I can win easily. And like I said, I've got a lot of Republican support as well and some Democrat support. So, you know, if I can get a good percentage of

0: a few of those, it should be an easy win. And the thing is most people are sick of the parties. I mean, the Senate election here, I had people telling me the girl that was running against the incumbent, Cindy Highsmith, they would say in the primary, I would rather vote for the devil I know than somebody I don't know. And that's because of the indoctrination of these parties. They believe the establishment Republicans, the establishment Democrats, like Nancy Pelosi said, I can get a glass of water elected if it's a D by its name. That's not what we're about. How does that help people?
1: No, it shouldn't be. It shouldn't be what we're about. And that's why I wanted to give you a quick opportunity. Nobody knows what regenerative farming is, but they are going to know what it is.
0: Yeah.
1: Give people a quick take on why it matters so much to you that you're putting it into this election and you've made it the mission of your life.
0: Well, I mean, I'm all about farming. I'm all about soil. I'm all about food safety. And I did a documentary with former First Lady Carol Crist, and she's very, very into regenerative farming. And, it's one of those things that our soil health is important for healthy foods. And regenerative farming is kind of like organic farming. Once it got started, it took a long time to take off. We'll have the same problem with regenerative farming because, we have to produce a lot of food. And the simplest way to do that is not regenerative farming or organic farming. The simplest way to do it is just you plow it over.
1: Carl, let's do this.
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1: District as an independent. The documentary is Rejuvenation Nation. Carl, give people the main reason quickly that they should watch it.
0: Well, for one, it gives you the story of what we actually need to do for our soil. I mean, if we don't have healthy soil, we don't have healthy foods. So The idea of Rejuvenation Nation is they're giving you the education on, and you know, people really don't understand where their food comes from. And this is a good glimpse at where it comes from and how to keep it healthy.
1: Yep. I got it. Carl, we'll talk more about it. Good luck to you. Leland Vittert, right now.
23: Welcome to the program. Hope you have a great weekend planned. And most folks about this weekend are going to be talking about the midterms. Watch us, and we will tell you how to talk to your friends about the midterm story nobody is talking about. You watch this program because you want normal back in America. America wants normal back, but we aren't getting it. That's our Why It Matters segment tonight. The expected blue wave in November may be very real. It also may not. One thing I can tell you, polls can be wrong. Elections are not wrong. Everybody wants to tell you what's going to happen in the midterms. They do not know. If a Medicare for All candidate like Abdul El-Sayed beats Mike Rogers in Michigan, you're going to hear the socialists of the future. Alexandria Ocasio-Cortez will start crisscrossing America and raking in the fundraising dollars. 2028 hopefuls are paying attention to this. Kamala Harris is going to Michigan to campaign with El-Sayed next week. She is betting that progressives are going to be in the driver's seat after the midterms. Maybe the wrong message to take. Let's consider something far bigger, far more important, and maybe better news for all of us. Think about this. Texas flips blue, a complete rejection of Trump's economic and immigration policies, particularly by Hispanics. Michelle Tafoya, the Republican, wins in Minnesota. Right now, she is tied with Peggy Flanagan. Trump lost Minnesota by 4 points. A blue wave should mean Flanagan up by 10 right now. Instead, they are tied. Again, normal wins. A rejection of the Tim Walz progressive utopia, complete with Somali fraud and nine genders. There is a scenario where all you see is states flipping in November. Reliably red states like Kansas and Texas become blue. That's possible, may not be likely. blue states like Minnesota and New Hampshire become red, Michigan as well. America right now is sending a powerful message with polls.

0: themes we see in the messaging, advertising, et cetera, now for 2026 are going to be very resonant for 2028. So anti-establishment populist, to be sure, but anti-big tech, anti-insider, anti-ruling class, and a willingness to explore government solutions, maybe even big government solutions, including by some Republicans, to change the status quo from the wealthy get wealthier.
1: Well, that has been the status quo for about the past 50 or so years. We think about what's happening on the Republicans. If it's going to be a rejection of the establishment, nothing is more establishment than the vice president of the United States. J.D. Vance is in Iowa right now. No reason typically that Vance should be a sitting vice president in a red state that Donald Trump and he won by double digits. And he shows up to campaign for Republicans because Ashley Hinson is having a tough time. She's polling way tighter than Republicans would like with a Democratic challenger for a safely red seat. And you know what? She didn't show up to the rally. Here is the vice president today trying to explain why Hinson skipped the rally.
2: First, I want to make it a shout out to an amazing public servant. I know she couldn't be here today, but are we going to elect Ashley Hinson, the next United States Senator for the great state of Iowa?
1: Lauren, if there is this rejection of the establishment, where does Donald Trump and now his heir apparent J.D. Vance fall in the establishment as the president and vice president?
3: Well, they are the sitting establishment. I mean, even though the message is populist and the message is mixed on things like foreign policy and approaches to the economy, the average American sees them in control of the White House and the country. And so the trouble is, if you don't like the way things are going, it's harder to get elected. But the problem for Democrats is they're just going all in, still apparently haven't learned the lesson from 2024 that everyone hates Trump and that's what we're going to do. But if you ask simple questions, and I do think either J.D. Vance or Marco Rubio would be very good at this in 2028, about what are your proposed solutions, there's really nothing there. The substance is not there on the policies. They just don't work.
1: Well, they've been tried around the world, a lot of these policies, and you're right, they don't work. Just look at how great healthcare
3: is. Well, I would even be happier, for instance, if they said price fixing. I would be happier, for instance, if they said, you know, the expansion of the welfare state through X, Y, and Z, but they don't know, they won't even commit to things like
1: Medicare for all didn't work out so well in Cuba.
3: Yes.
1: But there is a part of this, right, Mark, that Republicans are trying to, both in 2026 and I guess setting up for a 2028 run of crazy versus common sense. Once again, Vance, we'll get your thoughts on the other side.
2: These people are dead serious. And this election is a referendum on common sense versus pure, unadulterated crazy. Let's send the crazy packing and get him out of Washington, D.C. and get him out of Des Moines.
1: If it's anti-establishment and anti-DC, does that argument work either in 26 or 28?
0: You mean for the Republicans?
1: Right.
0: Well, I think it could work in Minnesota, potentially. Look, candidate quality matters, and you can't control for that. You can't separate from a race from the national environment, the state environment, and the candidate quality. The reason the Minnesota Senate race, for instance, is competitive is because Republicans have nominated a very good candidate. But she also benefits from being able to run against Minneapolis-St. Paul and the long-running Democratic establishment there that has led to a big corruption scandal and fraud scandal. In Michigan, Mike Rogers, if you look at his messaging, he's running against Lansing more than he's running against Washington, D.C.
1: I think you're making a great point, is you're running against the establishment that's not working for people. And in Minnesota and in Michigan, the establishment of those states is not working for a lot of people. It was interesting when I interviewed James Tallarico, him trying to explain how he can say Texas is really working and doing well, but the problem people are hurting is in Washington. Quite the verbal gymnastics. President Trump, speaking in the Oval Office today, he is blaming the fake news media for why Republicans are having such a hard time in polling. Unquestionably, they are. He put on Truth Social today, "I'm proud to announce that effective immediately."

0: Immediately, I am banning fake news, CNN, MS Now, and Politico from the White House as a result of their constant reporting fake news. Media outlets shouldn't be able to constantly write or report fiction and lies. Lauren, my read of this is every Sunday show producer is now ripping up their rundown to be outraged at Donald Trump attacking the First Amendment. And that takes the conversation off of prices and off of Iran and puts Trump fighting the media. And when Trump is fighting the media, he thinks he's winning. Is he?
1: Oh, you think it's a smart move? This is like strategic on Trump's part. That's what you're saying?
0: Is there another explanation for why he's doing it on a Friday afternoon when the news cycle doesn't help him?
1: I think this is such a typical Trump outburst. I think it is bad and it looks weak. And if you're a strong Republican president, you say, bring it on. I know the media is against me. I don't care. Look at the results. But anyway, yes, I think I would say happy accident. Maybe, yes, the elites will absolutely be glued on this story. And normal Americans do not care who's in the press room and who's out.
0: Halperin, normal Americans not caring about what you and I do, I guess we should have thicker skin, shouldn't we?
2: We should. It'd probably be good publicity for two-way to be banned from the White House briefing room. So maybe I'll see if I can figure out a way to incite that. I don't know. Politico needs any of the publicity. I agree with Lauren. It doesn't look strong, and it's not necessarily a message for most voters. But I will say that every election is about ginning up the base and appealing to the middle. And they got some ginning up to the base to do. When Fox News poll shows that 25% of Republicans think the president's economic policies have hurt the country, they got some work to do with the base, and the base will love this.
0: No, they certainly will. The base would love to be talking about, I guess, if they wanted to, prescription drug prices falling. We don't often hear prices of falling, inflation going down, but not prices falling. Drug prices down, steepest annual decline since 1969 in July, down again in August. The poverty rate at an all-time low. Lauren, I guess perhaps the reason Republicans aren't talking about this stuff is it makes them feel out of touch. Even though it's true, it's not how people feel.
1: Right. It's not how people feel. The effects are not immediate. They're in just one sector. But that doesn't mean this isn't the message Trump should be sending. I would much prefer this stuff to the attacking MS Now every single day. I mean, these are the things the sitting president's supposed to do. They're supposed to say, despite the media coverage, this is what we're trying to do to improve your lives. And Republicans do have the added advantage right now of the Al-Sayeds and the Hassan Pikers and the mess in Maine, which they were supposed to win. And Tallarico saying there's however many genders, and by the way, capitalism is white supremacist. That's a big boon to them. That might keep them the Senate in these statewide races where people are really upset about how things are going, but they don't want to throw it to the commies.
0: What a way to end a segment. Throw it to the commies. Into the weekend. Lauren, Mark, good to see both of you. Thank you.
2: Great to see you both.
0: Yeah, indeed. Massive rallies on the streets of Tehran are trying to paint a picture of a regime. The pictures are wild, of a regime fully in charge of the situation. Why this might be Trump's best time to attack.
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3: 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Benson. One day at a time. Head of the class. Who's the boss? Just shoot me. And many, many more.
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6: The fight for the future of an arts and entertainment icon. I'm Mike Vaccaro, News Nation Washington Bureau Chief. A federal judge has issued a deadline of next Wednesday for Kennedy Center officials to explain why the famed venue is now closed. It comes as the existence of the building itself is now in question after a photo taken aboard Air Force One appears to show President Trump eyeing a poster that references the center being demolished. The fight comes amid an ongoing battle to add the president's name to the building, after a federal court blocked the renaming backed by the president himself.
7: I think that the Trump administration should certainly have recognition, because frankly, if we don't do that, it's going to close. It'll end up being ripped down.
6: The venue is now temporarily closed as officials cite an urgent need for structural repairs. This after cameras recently caught a portion of the ceiling falling to the floor. The Trump

0: administration backed over $250 million for repairs, a bill that was approved by Congress in July 2025. That project is now on hold as the fight over the name intensifies. I'm Mike Vaccaro, and this is the News Nation Political Minute.
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15: Videos out of Tehran today, both terrifying and illuminating. Hundreds of thousands of Iranians, you can see in many cases women, rallying in what is only to be described as a staged rally, protest by the regime. They want to send a clear message that the regime is ready, strong, in control. These are the biggest rallies, though, since the war began. The regime wants us to see it as a sign of strength. At a time when President Trump says he's considering restarting the war with Iran, former U.S. Ambassador NATO Kurt Volker, former CENTCOM Deputy Commander Vice Admiral Robert Harward. Gentlemen, good to see you. Ambassador, we'll start with you on this, because I think what the regime is trying to project in what is happening inside Iran may be different things. Did they stage this because they wanted to and they feel strong, or because they feel they had to and they feel the regime is barely holding on?
16: There are a lot of different reasons you could speculate, but mine would be that they wanted to stage it to show the other Iranian people that there are still a lot of Iranians who will support the regime. Even if that's an exaggeration, even if some of them are paid to be there, they wanted to do this in order to show the other Iranians and therefore cow them away from thinking there's going to be any kind of regime change.
15: Okay.

0: Admiral, that would purport to be believe that what you've been talking about is working, that the Iranians are uncomfortable inside of Iran because of the financial pressures that have been being put on the regime and the country by the blockade. Who can last longer? The Iranians with the Baji militia and all these women who are going to go kill more protesters and their friends, or the United States and the Western world as gas prices go up and oil supplies go down?
1: The U.S., without a doubt. Look, you're watching the president. He almost doesn't mention it several days in a row. He knows the impact what this is doing. I'm hearing reports of tankers and trucks being lined up for miles on borders because the borders are being shut down. Another indicator of the political power we're using with partner nations to help shut down the country and further isolate it. So the president doesn't have to do anything. This thing is working day in, day out to undermine their economy, their resources, and the government. So just as the ambassador astutely noted, this is more about the Iranian people than it is about anyone. They have to show they have support because they're on the cusp of doing something dramatic. And when they can't get gas in their cars and can't go anywhere to buy food to take care of their families, this thing gets real ugly real quick. So, yes, time is on our side.
0: Well, time is on our side long term. Politically, there may be a slightly different timeline. Ambassador, we put up the map, the Middle East, the Bab el-Mandeb Strait and the Strait of Hormuz, both of which the Iranians have tried to stop the flow of oil through, as well as the East-West pipeline. That was Saudi Arabia's insurance policy. Iranian proxies blew it up. Now reports that Saudi Arabia is not going to be able to deliver any oil to Europe ahead of winter. How much pressure is there on President Trump, forget domestic political pressure, but international pressure, to wrap this up rather than have the slow strangulation of Iran?
2: Well, the problem is that if you were to wrap it up, it would either be leaving Iran in control of both of those straits and the flow of energy from the Persian Gulf. That's a very undesirable outcome. The alternative to that is to ratchet up and go more forcefully against the Iranian regime. That would have the effect in the short term of spiking oil and gas prices, something President Trump doesn't want to do. So I think he's going to sit tight through the midterm elections, not talk about it too much, as the admiral just said, but let the blockade do its work for a while, and then after the midterms, come back to actually try to bring this to a close.
0: Admiral, if the president wants to force open the Bab el-Mandeb Strait, which may be where the new choke point, the most dangerous part is, you put that up and you look at the map of the Houthis that are in control of southern Yemen now. What has to happen?
1: Well, there's an opportunity. This is why this thing is so geopolitically sensitive. Look, you've seen Saudi, the Emiratis, even historically Egyptians battle the Houthis in Yemen. You've seen the U.S. do the Israelis. So he has an opportunity to really bring the coalition together to focus on this problem in the Red Sea. That would be a political coup and illustrate his statesmanship, plus dire situation this is for everyone. So I see things like that presenting real opportunity to enhance his position for the midterm, where you address this at all means possible. So I'm still with the ambassador. He can sit this out, he can ratchet it up, and there's some things he can really do that reinforce his position of the president and why he's been so influential in making all this happen, is committed to see this through. I think that would play out very well for him.
0: So to that point, the Saudis feel abandoned. We have not said that we're going to join a coalition in fighting the Houthis. There's now discussion, perhaps, of the Saudis paying the Houthis off, which would be sort of remarkable that the Houthis have figured out how to get money from both Saudi and Iran. Why has there not been some kind of, ambassador, some kind of coalition built, I see you sort of chuckling, at been focused on the Houthis?
2: Yeah, it's timing. It's timing, Leland. I think the admiral's exactly right. There's an opportunity here, but we haven't seized it yet.

0: And I think the idea of a full-scale war, a larger coalition, really fighting the proxies and Iran in the region, it's going to have a real short-term impact on oil and gas. It would have an even bigger impact on the midterm elections than we're already going to see. So I don't think the president wants to deal with that now. But I do believe after the midterms, he faces a very stark choice. You either ratchet down and leave Iran in control, or you ratchet up and you wrest it away from them. I think that's what we're going to do.
1: Admiral, America is at its best. America is safest and strongest when it's respected by its allies and feared by its enemies. From a military standpoint, why not take the fight to the Houthis now? Why allow them to get stronger and dig in over the next 2 months? That has its own price to pay.
2: Well, again, I think the key message for allies on what they're looking at, trust and confidence in the United States. And that's been tough with our government system and cyclical policies and procedures. So here again, I think the president has a real opportunity. I think it could be a timing issue, as the president said, but it's clear to me the president's committed to a long-term solution here. The things he's done economically, now you're seeing politically play out. And that commitment and that messaging to a long-term solution is really the most key indicator and enabler to build that trust and confidence with our air partners in the region.
1: Well, I said I was outranked in this panel. The anchor, the ambassador, and the admiral. Gents, thank you for letting me play a part. It's good to see you both.
0: Good to see you, Lynn. Thanks.
1: All right. Most companies, any company, will tell you they don't want regulation. They spend billions on lobbyists in Washington not to have regulation. AI companies are now begging for it. Next, the reason the AI bros want Bernie Sanders in charge.
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1: Of American Horror Story AI Edition. For Friday night, we're learning that Anthropic, the same company that has been selflessly warning about the dangers of AI going rogue and the potential to destroy us all, they are setting up a biology lab as it ramps up AI drug research. What could possibly go wrong? The AI doom and gloom saga has exploded this week. The capabilities and dangers of the technology have surprised just about anybody. No surprise to my next guest. For the past 4 years, no journalists have talked more fervently or correctly about the coming AI explosion, revolution, and perhaps apocalypse, not than me, but our next guest and his colleagues at Axios, co-founder, executive editor of Axios, Mike Allen, co-author of the new book, Simplify, Do 50% More with 50% Less. And I love this. This urgent manual lets you take control of what is essential in a world where AI might simplify you out of a job.
22: Humans, not only in the loop, but humans in control. The simplified method and mindset will help you be the boss.
1: Okay, how? Because we may not be the boss for long, right?
22: So the big idea of Simplify, and Leland, thank you for having me in. I've been looking forward to this. You and I have been talking about this book for years now as it came together. And the big idea of Simplify is that all of us are frazzled, that the decks, the emails, the complexity in our schedule, in our closets, in our calendars, like it all clogs us up. And Simplify says, figure out what you really want to do, what matters, what you need to do to succeed at work and life. Cut out what you don't need. Delete the fun part. Like I have discovered the two awesome words someone like you who's in the public eye gets asked to join this, come to this, do this. I'm booked. Those two words will change your viewer's life.
1: When I was in the dating pool, I heard that a lot.
22: You don't have to explain. You don't have to apologize. Just I'm booked.
1: So is AI, I thought AI was supposed to help us simplify. You're saying simplify to use AI.
22: It turns out that AI turns out to be this crazy complexity machine that now anybody can send you a dashboard. Anybody can send you a deck. The dumbest person in your office can send you a long PowerPoint. And so the way that Simplify shows you to use AI, and these are power tools to help you at work and life, is what can AI take off your plate? Whatever you don't like about your job, AI is probably pretty good at that. I know you're great at expenses. I know that you are great at logistics. All things that you hate, AI can do well. And yes, people are right to be worried about the societal existential questions that you raised at the top. But what can you do to empower the people you love and yourself? And that is figure out what AI can do for you in your life. What can it help you delete from your schedule, from your calendar, from your mind?
1: Okay, so you're right to point out how much AI can do in the positives of it. The past week, we've heard all about the negatives. What is, I think, confusing to so many is this idea that AI is not a company, but it is this autonomous thing that we should treat differently than any other product. The person who made that point is a former Microsoft executive, Steven Sinofsky. Take a listen.
0: The AI people are making it impossible for anybody to understand what they've done. And they're using words like, well, the AI failed to be aligned. Okay, what does that mean? What it means is there was a bug in the software. The software did not do what we thought it would do. But when you say misaligned, it puts all these characteristics on AI that it was thinking of doing something, that it had to make a moral judgment.
1: How has AI bros convinced us that they are the only CEOs that should not be responsible for the products they make?
22: Right. Leland, there's been so much fog. I'm going to give a little clarity to your viewers. The first thing to know, that was a very apt clip, because a reality of AI is that the AI bros, as you would say, the heads of the lab, this is the product, first product in the history of products, that they don't really know how it works, don't really know what it does. They have whole departments who their job is to figure out what the thing that they built and unleashed is doing. They call it interpretability. And it's just like how our thing does what our thing does. And that's why you see so many of these stories more and more every day about rogue AI, because they don't totally get it. Second, super important thing for your viewers to remember is that, as you know, because you and I have talked about it over the years, the AI bros, as you would say, or the AI companies have been saying the same thing for years. This caught fire in the last 10 days. But for years, the people who know AI best have been saying there is incredible risk. And if there were a 10% chance that your car or your plane were not going to get you there, would you hop on? And yet we've all been hopping on. And that's why there's suddenly a rethink of this. And that's why so many people are saying, where is the government? Where is the people in charge? At the same time, you have President Trump. People in his ear are all gas, no brakes. And the people in his ear are saying, this is all about beating China. This is all about economic prosperity. Go, go, go. Those things are true. But after the midterms, you're not going to see anything in the next couple of months. After the midterms, people in the administration I've talked to are going to urge him to have a more coherent policy. The policy so far, as you know, has been very light touch and very whack-a-mole, very episodic. There is going to be an effort to figure out what should we do about biosecurity? What should we do about cyber security? But at the moment, the president's very resistant to it. Two reasons that will really resonate with you. One is he doesn't want more government. And two, he doesn't want to do something rash. And so we have this sudden existential issue where the government is sitting back. One other super important thing for your viewers. You're going to hear a lot. You might have even heard it on this network. You're going to hear a lot about what Congress is doing. You can tune that out. You can ignore that.
1: Simplify it out of your life. Anytime you hear in Washington, Congress is going to do something.
22: Yes, and especially here. Someone in the administration, someone you know very well, said to me, there is 0% chance that this president will sign an AI bill that does not have his name on it. If he signs something, it's going to be something that he pushed. So it's not going to come from Congress until January 2029. So you have 2 years to use that synapse of your brain.
1: Well, and that, I think, part of this book, which has some pretty incredible details, is how to simplify all of the news we're seeing and all of the immense amount that is coming at us. Nobody does simplify better for news than Mike Allen, Axios AM and PM. It's the only thing that alerts on my phone.
22: I appreciate that. I am honored. Simplify is super easy to get at smartbrevity.com. And one other quickie for you is meeting bankruptcy. Something that we recommend that people do every September, so now's the perfect time when you come back from school, every January, delete all the meetings on your calendar, all those stand-ups, all those check-ins, They delete them, and then if someone complains, if they were useful, you can add them back.
1: I like it. Good to see you.
22: When in doubt,
1: well, wait.
22: Simplify.
1: Delete. I'm booked. I got it.
22: No.
1: Yeah, saying no is a good word.
22: Thanks for
1: Think
22: having
1: for a second
22: in.
1: About the AI bros that we were just talking about. Sam Altman, who created ChatGPT, Dario Amodi of Anthropic, a.k.a. Claude. They feel invincible. And why shouldn't they? They warn they are risking bringing about the end of the world. They keep telling us all the time. But they keep creating more powerful models. Their models hack other companies, and nobody holds them responsible. Somehow, they have convinced the media they are not responsible for the products they create. Mike explained it very well. Now headlines treat AI as if it literally has a mind of its own. Former federal prosecutor Andrew Tarkowski is with us now. Andrew, thank you. How is it, and I think Mike made a great point. He said if there was a 10% chance the plane's going to crash, you don't get on the plane. If there's a 10% chance that a plane is going to crash, Boeing doesn't get to sell the plane. If there's a 10% chance that mouthwash is going to kill you, Colgate-Palmolive doesn't release it because they are going to be held responsible. How is it that AI somehow has convinced us that they shouldn't have to live by those rules?
2: Well, I don't think that they are saying that. I'm not looking to defend them, but I think it's far more nuanced than that. And I think, in fact, with your example, it's not a question of the inverse of AI being more dangerous. Take it the opposite way. If there's 30,000 plus people who die in car accidents today, but if it's robots driving it, it's only 300 who die. We're certainly still going to have problems with the 300 who die, but aren't we in a better place? So there's some of the future shock of it. You can look at a couple of different ways, but really what it comes down to when looking at either criminal or civil liability, it's who's responsible for whatever happened. And so if the systems are being designed to violate the law, somebody sits down and makes a program in order to find out how to hack into bank software, that's a crime. It's not AI's crime, it's the human's crime who set it off to do that. If the AI is helping somebody with a mental health issue or talking to them about it, it's not a person on the other end. And it's unreasonable to believe that it's a person on the other end or that they're a licensed professional. If you have real mental health issues, if you have a real medical issue, it's doctors. And the state requires that. Those are the only people who are right, able but, to provide. Hold on,
1: but one of the highest rated segments we've had in a very long time was Jay Adelson, good friend of mine, lawyer who has had great success in going after big tech. What is the difference between, say, being an AI company and a gun company is the AI companies know in real time what you are typing into their computers, systems. And somehow, people have talked to it about committing mass shootings, about suicide, and it has not responded appropriately. Again, how is it that AI seems to have bridged this chasm that the people responsible for programming it aren't responsible for what it does?
2: I think that connection's going a bit far. If a manufacturer makes bobby pins, that bobby pin could be used to pick a lock. A company could make picks to pick a lock. It's perfectly legal to pick your own lock, right? So there are things that have some misuse
1: right,
2: opportunities.
1: Right, right. But if the AI, hold on, I understand that argument. But again, if these CEOs have programmed their AI to not respect rules and not respect laws, how are they not liable, again, for the use of their products?
2: Well, I haven't seen anything like that. That's a unique circumstance. If you're programming your computer
1: let's just take OpenAI. We keep hearing over and over again about how OpenAI's agents have gone rogue and gotten out of the sandbox and hacked into other companies. You go hack into another company, you yourself have committed a crime. But somehow, OpenAI creates these programs and tests them, and it does things that if it was a human, it would have committed crimes, but they're not in any way responsible for letting this thing out into the wild.
2: Well, the difference with humans is there's intentionality that comes along with it, and that's where the crime element usually comes in. There has to be a guilty conscience. So again, if there is some sort of original design or original recklessness in creating something like that, but that's, you know, inherently dangerous items.
1: Okay, I'm going to give you the last 30 seconds. Matt Richards, one of our producers, found this incredible find. 10 years ago, there were executives at an egg company who were locked up because of a salmonella outbreak. They were held criminally responsible for a salmonella outbreak. And you have Anthropic say, well, we really can't control this thing, but we're going to build a bio lab to study diseases that could kill everybody, and they shouldn't be held responsible?
2: Not at all. Again, we come down to what you're causing your machines to do effectively. And so if it's keeping seatbelts out of a car or not putting safety features into it because it's cheaper to just settle out the cases than it is to actually install those features, our laws have been set up.
1: Okay, that's the argument for regulation. I got it. Okay. Andrew, thank you very much. We appreciate it, counselor. America's oldest politicians, in case you haven't noticed, just keep getting older. 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
2: Hey, big news. Republicans are celebrating after 84-year-old Senator Mitch McConnell returned to work after a three-month absence. Usually when Grandpa returns home from rehab, he gets a cake and balloons. Great. Maybe some watches, some football, naps. But he does not get a vote in the most deliberative body in the world. McConnell, of course, isn't alone. Senator Chuck Grassley just celebrated his 93rd birthday this week. There were only 48 states when he was first elected to Congress. Happy birthday. And he isn't alone. Bernie Sanders is 85, credibly discussed as running for president. He would be well over 90 at the end of his term. Thankfully, McConnell is retiring. Jim Risch of Idaho is running for re-election at 83. He first was elected into political office during the Vietnam War. 82-year-old Angus King worked on Capitol Hill about the same time. And then there is 80-year-old Senator Ed Markey of Massachusetts, also running for re-election because he's just so up on the issues of the day, as we can tell from this debate earlier this month.
3: Senator Markey, do you personally use AI platforms like Claude or ChatGPT in your work?
4: I use whatever is inside of my iPhone and my iPad, whatever comes up. And I don't know what companies my iPad might be using.
5: With all due respect, Senator, if you don't even know what you're using on your phone or your iPad, like, this is why we need a new generation of leaders to regulate these technologies.
2: And at least in this case, we will not have a new generation. Markey just won his primary, assuring us another 6 years of keeping up with cutting edge technology. Here to discuss, host of the Keeping It Real podcast, Jillian Michaels, former Democratic advisor, co-host of The Huddle, Dan Turrentine. Good to see you both. Jillian, start with you. One thing the American people say they want is term limits and age limits. We're not going to have them. Do you have a reason why?
6: Okay, age limits I don't agree with, but I do agree with medical transparency. Well, age limits, that's ageist. It denies people dignity, and I know plenty of people, honestly, in their 70s and 80s that are exceptionally sharp. But you should have a competency test. You should have transparent medical evaluations. You should be able to participate. Mitch McConnell has been gone for months. That's something that we should require from everybody. A 40-year-old can have a stroke. So I don't think it should be determined on age. I do believe very strongly in term limits, and it has to do with entrenched power. I think that's something that should change as soon as possible.
2: Well, and we know that Republicans were loath to allow McConnell to retire or resign with dignity because he was a crucial vote, a vote that often was difficult for him to make. Take a listen.
6: Sure.
7: Senator Slotkin.
8: No by proxy.
7: Senator McConnell.
9: No.
7: Senator McConnell.
10: Aye.
2: I counted, what, four back and forth there, Dan? The problem for Democrats, Dan, I see with talking about this is Joe Biden.
11: Sure. I mean, look, it's a bipartisan problem here. I mean, we could list off Strom Thurmond and Jesse Helms and Robert Byrd. And even to Jillian's point, Congressman Keene of New Jersey, who disappeared for, I think it was 6 months. They would not say where he was. They would not say why he was absent. But it turns out he had a mental health issue that he was dealing with. But look, one of the reasons Joe Biden thought he could get away with running for a second term was he had come from the Senate. He had watched colleagues who basically were not mentally still fit to serve office get reelected not once but twice and be, quote, successful. And he thought, I can do this too. And obviously the joke was on him. He sure as heck could not.
2: You know, Jillian, the two things that Americans consistently tell us they want are age limits, are term limits, and is a ban on stock trading. James Tallarico, among others, are running on promising that this is going to happen. I'm guessing you're less than hopeful.
6: I mean,

0: I am less than hopeful, but it's important to stay optimistic, right? We don't get anything from being pessimistic, but I think it sure would go a long way. I think it would restore people's faith in Congress more, which I believe is at an all-time low. They have like a 14% favorability rating. These might be some of the reasons why.
1: Yeah, Dan, Mike Allen told us earlier that we could count on Congress not doing much on AI. I said it's pretty good bet Congress doesn't do anything, period. To you, what has to change that you could get any of these kinds of just very modicum nods to what 80%+ of the American people say they want?
2: I would think about, Leland, something that happened almost 60 years ago, and that's Watergate. When you get big scandals, Congress tends to act. And I do believe that we are kind of getting closer and closer to this moment. I think if Democrats were to win, you're going to see people dig into some of the actions that the Trump family has had. Obviously, talk about Paul Pelosi for years. I do think we're getting closer to where the public is going to have evidence and say enough. And Congress, look, they all care about one thing, getting reelected. And if that's going to help them, they'll act.
1: Well, you make some good points. I thought we were going to say scandal. I thought you were going to say Joe Biden health-wise is a scandal. Jillian, Dan, have a great weekend. Thanks to you both.
2: Thanks, Leland.
1: One very important thing for this weekend where we could have a sense of real justice. Amazing thing could happen tomorrow. I'm going to explain it when we come back.
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5: Would it not be sweet revenge, poetic justice, for the rebels to beat the Tigers and Lane Kiffin? We could only dream. Katie's next.
6: The outraged mob is ramping up its harassment of Ed Sheeran and his fans, planning a giant Free Palestine protest outside his concert in Philly tomorrow night. Graphics promoting the protest say things like Gaza is our compass, and they include demands for billionaires, Zionists, and warmongers to get out of Philly. Ticket prices for Sheeran's show tomorrow have reportedly been cut in half, and pretty much all of Hollywood has turned against him. And it's all because Sheeran dropped anti-Semitic singer Macklemore as the opening act on his tour. Macklemore is the guy in these photos, proudly performing in a costume that tells us exactly how he feels about Jews. Yet resale ticket prices for a show at Red Rocks next month have jumped 45%. That's the mob at work, and it runs on an all-too-familiar playbook of shame and intimidation. Because Sheeran's not the only one targeted by this Israel-obsessed anti-Semitic and pro-terrorism Free Palestine movement, Democratic Congresswoman Haley Stevens just faced it here on Capitol Hill. Take a look.
7: Sir, there is no genocide going on.
8: What about the West Bank violence?
7: Anti-Zionism is a hate movement.
8: What you are doing right now is disgusting.
7: You are
8: in time will show that you are a disgusting war criminal, and you will go to The Hague one day. We will see you at the gallows.
6: See you at the gallows. Even everyday people trying to get a workout in aren't safe.
9: You call me a Zionist, Kate, you don't even know anything about it.
10: I actually do. I read books. I'm actually highly educated.
9: Okay, what do you call me?
10: A Zionist pig.
9: Okay, yeah, there you go.
10: Basic.
9: In a commercial gym, I chose.
6: Even worse, this mob thinks spreading their ugly movement is virtuous.
11: I say Free Palestine to my children every night. I think children should be exposed to politics.
6: So let's be clear. Free Palestine is just another slogan calling for terrorism against Jews and their friends. It's also rabidly anti-American. This movement laid siege to Columbus Circle across the street from our studio here in 2024. They tore down the American flags and then set them on fire. And then they raised the Palestinian flag in their place. On the statue of Christopher Columbus, they spray painted "Long live the resistance" and "Hamas is coming." Free Palestine has never been a mere policy critique, but a demand to erase Israel, engage in terrorism, and punish those who refuse to shout it. Joining us now is PragerU political commentator Shabbos Kestenbaum and the founder of Shell Street Consulting, Seamus Love. Gentlemen, thank you so much for being here. So, Shabbos, first to you, of course, what we're seeing with Ed Sheeran, what we're seeing that happening to Congresswoman Stevens, the accusations and threats of violence, you know, we'll see you at the gallows. This is not new to you. It's not new to me, but it continues despite people trying to condemn it in some ways.
12: Yeah, certainly. I mean, I would say credit to the Free Palestine movement because they've actually made me sympathize with Haley Stevens. She's one of the few Democrats who's actually not willing to acquiesce and placate to the lowest common denominator. And to your point, I think it's critical for the audience to remember that almost every single time a synagogue is being attacked, like at Central Synagogue, every single time a public gathering of American Jews is being attacked, like in Boulder, Colorado, what do all the attackers scream before they do the act of criminality? Free Palestine. It's not a liberation movement. It's a low IQ movement of some of the lowest common denominator.

0: booked a Pilates class with me, I would charge you the highest fee that I have ever charged anyone in my 7-year career.
1: The whole Ed Sheeran debacle is just a really good example of how being unproblematic actually is the most problematic.
2: You ginger prick. What have you done? Let's see, greedy, British, ginger, fence rider, hasn't made good music in years. Let's pick one struggle for you and try to capitalize on that, because I can't keep up.
3: Shame on you, Ed Sheeran. I'm ashamed of you, and your dearly dead grandmother and mother are ashamed of you, too. They're rolling over in their graves right now.
4: So I'm not convinced that any of these people have ever gone to an Ed Sheeran concert that they would pay to go. But Seamus, can't they just stop buying his music? Do they really have to go and harass people and put out these videos? Can't they just say not go see him in concert?
5: So I actually completely agree with you here. I believe that while I may disagree with Ed Sheeran's inability to weigh in on the conflict, that's not my choice. That's his. And I respect his ability to either comment on it or not comment on it. I don't believe that he should be canceled because of this. Am I dying to go to an Ed Sheeran concert in the next week after this? I'm not, but that's not the point here. And I think the bigger concern here is this dilutes reasonable questions that should be asked about Israel and asked about Benjamin Netanyahu. According to the International Criminal Court, Benjamin Netanyahu, like Yahya Sinwar and like Vladimir Putin, is a war criminal. And when we have people who are creating this hysteria about Ed Sheeran, or they're making these deplorable comments about Haley Stevens, it's altering and it's warping this conversation I think we need to have in America about where are our taxpayers' dollars going, and are they accelerating war crimes or something worse in the Middle East?
4: So Shabos, I mean, what do you, a lot of young people are getting into this Free Palestine movement. It's not a new movement. It's been around for decades. It's been around, I would say, arguably since Israel was founded as a country in 1948. But what is it about the ugliness of the younger people that we're seeing engaging in this movement and the real lack of facts to back up their arguments?
6: Yeah, I think that's a really important point, that this did not start after October 7th, but this anti-Israel, anti-Western, anti-pseudo-colonial framework has been around since the establishment of the State of Israel in 1948. So when someone like Anna Kasparian, the great intellectual leader of our days, goes on TV and says, to all the people of Israel, I want you to know that you're despised. Like, wow, how original. Someone doesn't like Jewish people. I mean, it's very boring at this point. It's very trite and stereotypical. But to me, what demonstrates is the demoralization of young people in America. I think our ideological adversaries somewhat accurately diagnosed problems in America. So affordability, the feeling that you can't get ahead, the feeling that you don't have a relationship with the opposite gender. And they sort of take all of that angst and they project it onto Israel. So all of the issues that they really have, which are against American domestic policy, they don't have a healthy outlet to express it, but it's quite easy to LARP on the whole Israel fad. I mean, I cannot think of any more of an anti-progressive, anti-liberal, anti-settler colonial movement than harking on to the Islamist cause of Hamas, Hezbollah, and the Houthis. But they have done a very good job of recognizing that we may not be able to beat Israel militaristically, but we can certainly beat them ideologically. We can battle Israel, and we can battle the United States in the halls of power, in the halls of Congress, on college campuses, and they're very, very good at that thing. It's a psyop, it's a demoralization campaign, and they're winning.
4: So, Seamus, I mean, you mentioned the issues that you have with the International Criminal Court, that you want to be able to talk about the situation with the Israeli government. That's all well and good. But a lot of the time I see this argument becomes about Israel when really it has nothing to do with the issue. Because Macklemore, for example, has a history of this kind of anti-Semitic behavior. He's performed in Jewface. We are now seeing that Ed Sheeran is being depicted as an evil Jew. So doesn't this go beyond policy criticism and into the issue of blatant anti-Semitism, whether you're in Israel, in the United States, or elsewhere?
5: It absolutely does. And my hope would be that that everyone is able to call out the anti-Semitism that both exists on both sides of the aisle. Are there issues with anti-Semitism within the Democratic Party? Absolutely. And they also exist within the Republican Party, which is still home to Tucker Carlson to an extent, and Nick Fuentes. So I think that there is a larger conversation that needs to be had about increasing funding to combat hate crimes at home. But I also think that that needs to happen in tandem with understanding that we should be able to have an honest conversation about conditioning aid to a country that according to the International Criminal Court, is using famine as a method of warfare. Not my words, theirs.
4: Well, we also know from UNRWA that that's not the case. And we saw 94,000 aid trucks with food and medical

0: supplies go into Gaza throughout this war. And if you're trying to engage in a famine, you certainly aren't trying to feed the people who you're supposedly fighting. But Chavez, I mean, where do we go from here? I mean, I've covered a lot of these pro-Palestine rallies in lots of different locations around the country. I constantly see anti-Americanism. I've seen people dressed up as Hamas fighters, dressed up as Hezbollah fighters, flying not just the Palestinian flag, but the Hamas flag and Hezbollah flag. So this is certainly not just limited to saying we're trying to get rights for Palestinians living in Gaza under terrorist organizations. It's about an anti-Western ideology that also affects Americans.
1: Absolutely. And I first just have to correct the record. The idea that Tucker Carlson and Nick Fuentes are part of the Republican Party is certainly news to the Republican Party, considering Tucker Carlson just endorsed Abdul El-Sayed and Nick Fuentes keeps encouraging his followers to vote for the Democrats in the midterms. We have clearly repudiated the crazies while the Democrats keep electing their crazies, but I digress. In terms of the particularities of your question, Katie, again, you're absolutely right. The problem that we are seeing, it's not just anti-Israel and it's not just, you know, anti-Semitism, but it's an attack on our Western values. And again, I cannot for the life of me understand why the most archaic, regressive area in the Middle East that is controlled by Hamas, that is the worst thing for the emancipation of women, the worst thing for the emancipation of the LGBT community that these individuals on college campuses profess to support, why it has become their common cause. I mean, if you truly care about the liberation of the Palestinian people, you do everything in your power to rid them of Hamas. But of course, you see the opposite happening on our college campuses, the opposite happening on the streets of New York or LA or DC, where these young people chant in support of those archaic, regressive Islamist regimes. And the idea, to your point, that, you know, we're starving or Israel is starving the Palestinian people, more aid has gone into Gaza post-October 7th than pre-October 7th. In fact, as clearly been documented, there's more of a problem of obesity than there is of starvation.
0: All right. Well, Chavez Kestenbaum and Seamus Lev, we are out of time tonight, but I really appreciate both of you coming on and having a civil conversation about this issue that oftentimes is not so. Thank you very much for being here. Good to see you.
1: Appreciate it.
0: Well, also happening in Philly, a federal judge has referred District Attorney Larry Krasner and his top deputy to the DOJ for a possible criminal investigation, accusing Krasner of potentially obstructing justice in his handling of a post-conviction murder case and then trying to cover his tracks. And Krasner is just one of the many district attorneys who are accused of putting their personal beliefs ahead of the law and putting the public at risk with their soft-on-crime policies. Our next guest has been fighting to hold progressive DAs accountable for 20 years after the murder of her boyfriend. Jennifer Harrison, executive director of the Victim Rights Council, joins us now. Thank you for being here. So U.S. District Judge Paul Diamond said that evidence uncovered in a murder conviction case could constitute false statements, perjury, obstruction of justice, and conspiracy. So what is your reaction to Krasner's referral to DOJ and just his overall approach to crime?
2: I say finally, amen, and thank you for holding district attorneys accountable like Krasner in Philadelphia, who are supposed to prosecute criminals instead of defend them. A DA and a prosecutor is not defense attorney, it's a prosecutor. And lo and behold, too many prosecutors and DAs act like defense attorneys, like Larry Krasner, like Melinda Katz, like Alvin Bragg, all across the country, and protect criminals instead of prosecuting them. So it's about time.
0: So, of course, Krasner said he disagrees with this decision to be referred for criminal investigation. Where do you think this investigation will lead, just based on what you've watched with his behavior in his position?
2: Hopefully it's going to lead to accountability, finally. You know, like I said, I work with victims across the country, and we had a victim in New York State that Melinda Katz, Queens District Attorney Melinda Katz, went above and beyond to vacate a conviction and lied in open court to vacate that conviction of a gangbanger and of a gangbanger who shot a 14-year-old girl in the head on her way home from a Sweet 16 party. So hopefully this is the first step in accountability across the country for district attorneys, progressive district attorneys, Soros-backed district attorneys like Krasner, like Alvin Bragg, like Melinda Katz, and a step towards accountability.
0: So when we watch these crimes play out, you know, it's always the victims versus the criminals. And people like Larry Krasner tend to take the side of the criminals. So can you talk about what is lost for victims when this is

0: the kind of approach that these DAs take to crime?
1: Well, Katie, I'm not sure if you know, but my boyfriend was murdered 22 years ago, and three of his killers got away with it because of an incompetent prosecutor. 21, 22 years later, I am still dealing with the consequences. My life is never going to be the same. I'm just turning 50 in a year, and I'm just realizing now what that life means without my boyfriend, you know, 20 something years later. I'm watching my friends raise their children together with their husbands, and, you know, people grow old together, and it stinks, you know, and I'm watching the mothers that I work with watch the friends of their children get married and have grandchildren and on and on and on. And when you get to be this age and you realize what life is like after the fact, and the people that stole this life from you get away with it because of these incompetent prosecutors or Soros-backed prosecutors or progressive prosecutors who place all empathy and compassion on those who have inflicted harm upon our families intentionally. Intentionally, they killed the people that we loved. It's infuriating and it's baffling, and it has to change. And I hope that this is a step in the right direction towards that change.
0: Well, speaking of change, there are two petitions addressing progressive DAs who have been protecting criminals, much like you've just been talking about, that you want to bring some attention to. Can you talk to us about those petitions?
1: Yeah, Victims' Rights Reform Council was proud to endorse two petitions, one in Memphis against the Memphis prosecutor that was originated by our good friend Alicia Ballinger, who is a soft-on-crime Soros-backed prosecutor, and then Cheryl Minter in Fairfax, Virginia, against scumbag Steve Scano, who keeps releasing violent repeat offenders who are here illegally. Cheryl Minter is a brave, brave soul who lost her daughter and is stepping up to fight back to make sure that this never happens again. So if everybody could go to change.org, Cheryl Minter, Stephanie Minter, or Memphis, Delasia Ballinger, that would be extremely beneficial and hopefully effectuate change.
0: Well, we should say that Krasner and his top deputy have not been charged. But Jennifer Harrison, thank you for coming on and joining us and telling us your story. I'm really sorry that you've had to live without your boyfriend, who very clearly you wanted to grow old with, marry, and have a family. That's very devastating for you and for those who continue to suffer from these types of lack of prosecution. I hope to have you soon again to hear an update. Thank you.
1: Thank you, Katie.
0: Well, President Trump is shaking up the White House press corps today, saying in a post on Truth Social that he is, quote, banning fake news, CNN, MSNBC, and Politico from the White House. He's hardly the first president to try something like this. Obama and Biden did the same in their own ways. Here's how President Trump explained the move.
2: A very simple ban. I don't want him in my office. I don't want him here. I would say the ban would go as far as you can. And if they could straighten themselves out, you know, if they could straighten themselves out, I'd love it. The ban is because they are fake news. They cannot write the truth. The reason they do so poorly is because they have no credibility. And if they had credibility, I wouldn't be sitting here right now. So we are banning them.
0: Has the media been unfair to President Trump? Of course. It's not even close that they've been unfair. In fact, CNN, MSNBC, and Politico have been especially terrible. And if I listed off examples, we'd be here all night. But this administration has a strong and unprecedented track record of democratizing coverage and access directly to the president. A move like this, the ban, sets that back and is an unnecessary distraction that gives an already adversarial media justification for its claims. So instead of banning them, keep challenging them and proving them wrong, or even ignore them. This White House created the new media seat, allowing startup and online outlets a front row access that had been monopolized by legacy networks for decades. They opened the very limited press pool to new media journalists as well. And on a near daily basis, sometimes multiple times daily, President Trump fields questions on any topic from the press. Today's ban also keeps good news from breaking through, like this evening's announcement that President Trump reached an agreement for permanent U.S. security rights in Greenland. It's a huge win for America to win control over this key piece of the world, and a massive loss for China and Russia. So while the president's frustration with the media is understandable and the media's approval among Americans backs him up, it seems we'll now have to endure weeks of fresh nonsense like this.
3: I am proud to affirm my oath to the Constitution.
4: And I hope you will too.
0: All right, coming up, shocking new evidence in the murder trial of a former American Idol contestant who's accused of killing his wife. It turns out he was sending some very suspicious texts to his mistress. The details are coming up on Katie Palish tonight.
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10: The fight for the future of an arts and entertainment icon. I'm Mike Vaccaro, News Nation Washington Bureau Chief. A federal judge has issued a deadline of next Wednesday for Kennedy Center officials to explain why the famed venue is now closed. It comes as the existence of the building itself is now in question after a photo taken aboard Air Force One appears to show President Trump eyeing a poster that references the center being demolished. The fight comes amid an ongoing battle to add the president's name to the building after a federal court blocked the renaming backed by the president himself.
11: I think that the Trump administration should certainly have recognition because, frankly, if we don't do that, it's going to close. It'll end up being ripped down.
10: The venue is now temporarily closed as officials cite an urgent need for structural repairs. This after cameras recently caught a portion of the ceiling falling to the floor. The Trump administration backed over $250 million for repairs, a bill that was approved by Congress in July 2025. That project is now on hold as the fight over the name intensifies. I'm Mike Vaccaro, and this is the News Nation Political Minute.
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3: Well, we've been hearing an awful lot about genocide these days. We just talked about it at the top of the show. But what if we were to tell you that a man linked to an actual genocide is living a wonderful life here in America, in Ohio, and he's receiving millions of dollars in taxpayer money to run his Medicare business? Sounds pretty outrageous, right? Well, until 1991, there was a Somali dictator named Siad Barre. He's linked to the brutal murder of up to 200,000 people. Many of them were buried in mass graves. Countless others were tortured. He had a son named Ion Lee. That son was being groomed to take over as dictator until his dad was overthrown. So guess where they went? Columbus, Ohio. Join me now is human rights defender who survived that brutal regime, Suleiman Boulay. I hope I got that correct, sir. Thank you so much for being here today. So you, of course, are a survivor of this horrible Barr regime escaping the genocide. You've come here to America only to discover that many from that regime are also living here. So how does that make you feel to have escaped it there and now you're seeing it here and they're living in luxury, apparently?
4: Thank you, Kathy, for having me tonight. Actually, I'm the victim survivor of the genocide of Siad Barre. And when I got the news that telling the family, ruling family, dictator Siad Barre is in the United States, I got shocked. I went to Ohio last year at the December, and I interviewed several people there. And I realized that the family who destroyed Somalia involved with genocide are quite live in Columbus and running assistance programs from federal government and state government, and including Ayanle, who once groomed for secession of Siad Barre, 1986, when he involved with a car accident, and who was the advisor, security advisor of his father, Siad Barre, during 1980s when the genocide is occurring in Somalia. And I remember at that time I was undergraduate student in Mogadishu. It was in 1989 July. It was nicknamed as a Black Friday. Ayanle and his older brother called it Maslah, General Maslah Muhammad Siad Barre. They were those who ordered the special forces to respond.
3: And that's the man living here now, correct? That man is the one living in Ohio.
4: Ayanle lived here for 3 decades. And also,
3: can you tell us about what he did? Can you tell us about your experience there? I mean, what was he doing to the 200,000 people who were killed? Tell us about your experience there.
4: Yes, he was the security advisor of his father. At the time, military were carrying out indiscriminate bombardment and heavy shelling artillery in northern Somalia. And also in Mogadishu, when people make uprisal, he ordered his forces, Ayanle, to respond the public in indiscrimination shelling. In 2 days, he killed in Mogadishu 500 people, and he injured 1,000 people. Washington Post reported.
3: The man on the screen now, just for people watching, is the one who's living in Ohio, who escaped. This is the son. This is the heir to the regime. That's his father on the right side of the screen. So these are the people who were perpetrating these crimes, correct?
4: Absolutely, yes. They are those who immediately, they were ordered, they were responsible.

0: They were the right hand of the Siad Barre dictator. They were, at that time, Siad Barre became aged, and they were doing day-to-day orders in, from his office. I only have an office in Somali
1: Presidential. So how did guys like this, who perpetrated this genocide, get from there, from Somalia, to Ohio, not to mention become very rich on the U.S. taxpayer? How did that happen?
0: That is the proof that American immigration system is broken. Even Siad Barre, personal security and bodyguards, they are in Ohio. The whole system, the whole machine which makes Somalia like this 30 years, they are in Ohio now. They run schools, they run home cares, they run million business, $1 million business in Ohio, and they don't get justice. This is send wrong message now to the people who are involved with genocides and human rights violation in Africa.
1: Of course, in Africa. Absolutely.
0: And in Somalia.
1: Of course, this is a real case of genocide, and we're grateful, Soleimani Bolole, for you to come on tonight and talk about it. It's outrageous that perpetrators of this could be living in the middle of America and taking taxpayer dollars. Thank you for sharing your story with us tonight. We appreciate you coming on.
0: Yes, and the only few of them were identified and prosecuted, and the people who escaped from the prosecution was including the Ilhan Omar father, Colonel Ail Noor Muhammad Omar. He was full colonel. He was working in my hometown, Hargeisa, as a military officer. And he was one of the brutal colonelists.
1: There have been lots of accusations that Congresswoman Ilhan Omar's father was also engaged in this kind of genocide.
0: He was included in this brutal team. I'm not speaking Ilhan, but her father was involved with war crimes and crimes against humanity his home, against his own people.
1: Well, that's certainly something I think we can follow up on. Thank you, sir, for coming on the show tonight to share your story.
0: Thank you so much.
1: Thank you very much. Well, the former American Idol contestant on trial for his wife's murder was sobbing in court today as a trove of new evidence was presented against him. Allison Weiner is here next. And was Noah's Ark finally found? We'll talk to someone who says yes. Don't go anywhere.
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1: The murder trial for former American Idol contestant and pastor Caleb Flynn just got even juicier today, and he was sobbing in the Ohio courtroom as he was accused of killing his wife, Ashley, back in February and trying to stage it as a burglary. Among today's new evidence are more than 100,000 text messages from Caleb to his mistress, including one late-night text that literally said, quote, trying to think of ways to kill her and not go to jail. Here's the prosecutor.
16: If I could literally kill her and not go to hell, I would do it in a heartbeat. That is how dark and how hateful I feel. I choose you. I'm free. Actions will come tomorrow. February 16th, day I'll never forget.
1: Flynn appeared on season 12 of American Idol, and he and his wife had two daughters who are 10 and 12 years old, and both are expected to testify against their father. Joining us now is News Nation senior producer and author of Murder in the Media, Allison Weiner. Allison, great to see you. So what do you make of the first day of this case?
17: It was really crazy. I mean, I had no idea the extent of the amount of text messages that he'd been sending to his mistress over the years, is what they said. This has been going on a long time. And the content of the text messages, the one that was sent right before she was shot in the head two times, it was just so gruesome. I choose you. I am free. Actions will come tomorrow. It's not just the text messages. It's also still that 911 call. We heard that today. That's where a lot of the crying was going on during the 911 call as they were going through it. And the thing that struck me again about the 911 call was the fact that he said, they asked if she was breathing. And he goes, well, I'm rubbing her leg and I'm talking to her and she's not answering. And it just comes off It just, I know his wife has just been shot, or he allegedly just shot her twice in the head. But the other thing about the 911 call, too, is he's asked several times by the operator, which we didn't listen to last time I was on. Mm-hmm. And he asked several times if he's checked on his girls. And that's when we realized, I mean, when I realized exactly that he says I was with them when this happened. Mm-hmm. And the whole story about why he wasn't in his bedroom and it hadn't been slept in, he was sick, the girls were sick. I don't know. There was a lot of crying, but there was some bombshell evidence with those text messages. Right. So clearly he's having an affair. And the prosecution is saying that this is the motive. And there are issues about where is the intruder. The dogs couldn't. They are going to be having testimony where the dogs couldn't find any scent of an intruder leaving the home. You know, mm-hmm. There's a lot of evidence that points to the lack of someone being there.
18: Yeah. Well, I mean, just a few of the text messages, not to mention 100,000 plus of them, of him talking about plans to kill his wife. And then she ends up dead, and the evidence points to him doing it. I mean, is that an admission of guilt in these text messages, given what he said about what he wanted and was going to do?
17: No, it's not. I mean, the real issue here, and we heard from the defense, is that they're saying the prosecution looked at these messages, which I'm sure they'll say are things you tell your mistress or wishful thinking that we're going to be together where you continue to stay in a relationship with your wife, that they may be arguing that. But also there's no direct physical evidence. He didn't have any gunpowder residue on his hands. He didn't have any gunpowder residue on his clothes. But as I was listening to the defense give their opening statements, and granted, we've only heard the prosecution. This always comes mm-hmm. off strong. I begin to think there's no case for the defense, but we will have to wait. But my feeling was, where's the weapon? If the weapon he says was taken from his truck, the weapon can't be found, but they are saying there's digital evidence of his whereabouts, his phone calls and things that he did on the night of his wife's murder. So that's what I'm waiting to hear about. I think that'll give us a sense he's moving around, where he went. Somehow, did he get rid of the gun? Is the phone going to tell us that? Is his Apple Watch going to tell us that? So there's still a lot to come, but wow, what a first day.
18: Yeah. Right. Having the murder weapon is certainly a key part of evidence, so certainly something to be watching. Let's move back to the Lindsey Clancy case. Of course, still big headlines in the news. There's a fundraiser now for the lone standout juror, and it's raised over $300,000 after he came forward and said that, you know, he's going into hiding, basically, because the others on the jury, you know, doxed him, essentially. What do you make of this latest development? I don't think it's a healthy thing for jurors to have to get GoFundMes because they go into hiding after the other jurors berated them publicly for their stance.
17: I think that his response is a little odd. I have to say, I don't think it's a healthy thing for any of this to be going on with the jurors. It's something that should have been or should be litigated in court. I'm glad that we're not hearing Reddington talking about this. There's a court hearing on the 29th. Let's take it back into the courtroom where we can have an investigation. We can find out if he signed or wasn't truthful on his jury form. We can find out the facts. The court can handle that, decide if that's relevant to the verdict or the lack thereof of a verdict to the mistrial. But all of this is just, it's gotten really crazy.
18: And vice versa, right? I mean, couldn't they go back to the other jurors, too, and make sure that they also signed what they were supposed to in true fashion?
17: I mean, that's fine. Yes, but Reddington had, I think here's the issue. I think that there was another juror who has an assault charge from 20 years ago. I mean, you're going to find that out about every single one. This has become take a really close look at every single juror, which has a chilling effect on people wanting to serve
18: exactly.
17: and to do their, you know, duty as a citizen of the United States. That's mm-hmm. part of something you should be proud to be able to do. I know it's hard for a lot of people, but for those people that were able to do it, they should be rewarded for that service. In terms of the holdout juror, I mean, I'm not thrilled with how I got a message from his lawyer that we're only dealing with this one gentleman who is like a a YouTuber, and he's telling us about what the juror has to say. I really think that this is something that should be best kept in the courtroom. And let's hear it from the judge. He signed the document. There, if he did or he didn't sign the document, the other juror signed the document or she didn't sign the document. Mm-hmm. I think somebody needs to tamp this down and stop it.
18: To be fair, I mean, the other jurors were going on the Today Show and doing a lot of really big public media accusing this guy of a whole lot. It seems to me like they're the ones who started this back and forth. None of this would be happening if they didn't accuse him of being arrogant and not following the law.
17: Well, I don't know if that's exactly true. I think that's the bulk of the problem here. I agree with you on that. But it did kind of start with the fact that that journal came out and that the public knew that there was one holdout, that it was 11-1. It started in the courtroom there. And I think my feeling is, and it's not necessarily what legally should have been done, but I think from the perspective of what we do for a living, that it would have been good for the judge to just ask the juror, have the juror deny that that's what happened, that he understands what the reasonable doubt is, and that would have been the end of it instead of this, what did he say? What didn't he say? So it did start in the courtroom. It did start with that note and everybody weighing in a very high profile public case. The fact that everybody went on television, so many jurors were saying things and questioning him. It's just not the right form, I don't think. I mean, I'm not thrilled with that either, because I think that being a juror in a high profile case, terrible things happen to, I mean, people come after all of them, and it can get really dangerous in this world that we live in now.
18: Well, so, and it's essential. It's essential to have juries in our system, or the system falls apart. We need jurors who can be impartial, who are going to, not worry about the noise outside of the courtroom and follow the rules that the judge gives them, the instructions and the law that they're supposed to be judging the case against. And like you said, if there's this doxing going on of anybody, it really prevents people from wanting to be on a jury, which is a shame. Alice Weiner, we got
17: to totally
18: run,
17: agree with that. And I think that the judge needs to handle this.
18: Yes,
17: when we go
18: I agree.
17: To court.
18: Absolutely. And that was at the 29th, correct? September 29th?
17: Yeah, it'll be the 29th. It's the first hearing. But I also think that the judge needs to clear this up. I think it's good that he sealed the records about their jury questionnaires. And I think it's good that he sealed their names.
18: Yeah. All right, we got to run, Allison. I'm so sorry. We got up against the clock. Thank you so much. See you soon. Thank you. Well, the search for Noah's Ark has captivated the world for centuries, and now a team of researchers think they finally found it. Details next.
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0: finishing that presentation, coffee with friends, the plans you never miss. 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
18: The exact location of Noah's Ark has been a mystery for thousands of years, and people have been looking for it for just as long until now. Archaeologists think they finally found the resting place of Noah's Ark, and it's in Turkey, modern-day Turkey. Earlier this year, Turkish officials voted unanimously to give a group of American Christians permits to study the remains of what could be Noah's Ark. Our next guest is a part of that dig in Turkey, and she says the evidence is overwhelming. Noah's Ark Discovery President Lauren Witzke joins us now. Lauren, great to see you. Thanks so much for being here. We're a little short on time, but I know that you've been out there on the site in eastern Turkey. Tell us why you think it's Noah's Ark and the science behind proving that thesis.
28: Right. So the Noah's Ark Drupanar site has been studied for decades, but this is the first permitted official study done by Turkish universities. We have a Turkish professor leading the group, but it was an unprecedented landmark vote where Turkish officials voted unanimously to let American Christians work together with the Muslims and the universities of Turkey and come together and dig at Noah's Ark. So listen, we have found organized patterns, corridors, chambers, perfect right angles beneath the surface. Now, it is over 4,000 years old. It is encapsulated in mud flow. It's very old. It's very delicate. And the top tier is decayed, or it's decaying. But the bottom two tiers are completely preserved. And actually, I'm going to break the news on News Nation because nobody else in the world knows, but we started core drilling already. And we believe that we have found petrified wood.
18: Wow, that is fascinating. So for those who may be skeptical that this is actually Noah's Ark, what can you say to that?
28: Right. Well, a lot of the skeptics and a lot of the people that are making comments saying, oh, it's just a geological formation, have never been out to study the site themselves. We are on the site. We are using, official archaeologists, scientists, one of the most prestigious scientists, U.S. defense military scientists, Dr. Bakhtar, from the United States, came out last week and ran his radar scans over the Dhurapanur Formation. Now, his findings were remarkable. They used Bakhtar radar to identify Mexican cartel tunnels. He helped work in the nuclear program for the United States, and he found organized patterns, chambers, corridors. He found a vessel underneath the surface, and we're going to be breaking that news this week.
18: All right. Well, it is fascinating, and we're glad that you're out there to dig it up for us. Lauren Witzke, thank you so much for sharing that story. We appreciate it. Good luck. Well, Tilly, the AI actress, isn't quite ready for the red carpet. Wait until you see her short circuit during an interview. That's next.
6: They're all digital twins, just like me. It's a hybrid production, which means...
7: 你是在问错位电影里的其他演员吗? 他们都是数字提升,就像我一样。
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18: Well, some parts of AI are...

0: only getting crazier. Check out this video of AI actress Tilly glitching and speaking in a different language right in the middle of an interview with Piers Morgan and actual anchor Tom Conti. Watch.
1: Are the other actors on the screen with you real actors, or are they computer-generated images? Do you know?
2: They're all digital twins, just like me. It's a hybrid production, which means...
3: 你是否问错为电影里的其他演员吗？是否都是数字提升，就像《镬》一样？多谢其以一种混合制作，意味着有真正的导演、编剧和剪辑在参与。
0: So Tilly, the AI bot, did revert back to English after a few moments, but left Morgan and Conti completely stunned over her glitch on air. Jesse Weber joins me now. Jesse, is she going to be a guest on your show so you can learn a couple different languages? Or
4: I interviewed
0: Cantonese,
4: her.
0: Cantonese, maybe?
4: I interviewed her. I asked her about that. Her response is quite epic. I will tell you, Katie, that was one of the most surreal, strange moments of my life. As I was interviewing her, people were jumping into the control room to just watch what she had to say. And now everybody gets to see what she had to say.
0: I'd be worried about her taking over the control room.
4: Oh.
0: You know? You never know.
4: Well, see, I didn't even think about that. That's
0: frightening.
4: Right. Okay.
0: Yeah, it is. Just putting it out there.
4: Yeah.
0: All right, Jesse.
4: Thanks.
0: Have a great show. Good to see you.
4: Good
0: have a good
4: you.
0: Weekend.
4: Bye-bye. Everybody, welcome to Jesse Weber Live. So the Pentagon just dropped a new batch of UFO files, including military video, decades-old sightings, reports of objects moving at incredible speeds. What do the files actually tell us, though? That's the big question. Then, major decision just weeks before the long-anticipated Sandra Birchmore murder trial. We're going to unpack the critical pretrial developments as former cop Matthew Farwell prepares to face a jury for Sandra's death. But we begin tonight with the debate over AI, but as you just saw, in a very different way. It's quickly becoming the hottest issue in the world. It is moving so fast right now. It's kind of tough to keep up when you think about it. For example, today in California, Governor Gavin Newsom issued an executive order accelerating independent oversight of AI, directing experts to consider an AI kill switch, you know, an emergency shutoff if something goes seriously wrong. On the other side of the country, Pennsylvania Governor Josh Shapiro is calling for strict federal guardrails. He says America still needs to beat China in the AI race, but argues we don't have to choose between winning that race and protecting people from the technology. Washington, President Trump is set to host Chinese President Xi Jinping next week, with AI expected to be a big part of their discussions. And all of this as the technology itself keeps getting more powerful. Did you know that Anthropic just revealed that its Claude AI now leads 26% of the company's model research and development work under human supervision, that it collaborates on roughly 90% of it? Think about that. AI is now helping build the next generation of AI. But you don't have to wait for some future superintelligence to see how AI is changing the world. Just look at Hollywood. The most talked about film star right now hasn't even made a movie yet. Her name is Tilly Norwood. She's in her 20s. She's British. She sings, she acts, she gives interviews. She doesn't actually exist. Well, at least not in the traditional sense. You see, Tilly is an AI-generated actress. She was created by actor-turned-tech entrepreneur Aline Vandervelden and her London-based company Particle 6. She's released a music video, she's made public appearances, she's given interviews, and she has begun something of a digital test case for whether AI can actually become a performer. And now, she is getting her first movie. Tilly is set to star in Misaligned. It's an AI-driven comedy drama about an AI being who begins becoming human, developing very human desires, ambitions, emotions. Tilly's involvement in this film has sparked a huge debate because critics, including SAG-AFTRA, warn that AI performers could threaten human jobs, undermine the craft of acting, while her creators argue Tilly isn't designed to replace actors, but is simply a new creative tool, another way to tell stories. What does the actress herself think about all of this? Well, I spoke with Tilly Norwood herself earlier today. Tilly, so nice to meet you. I have to say, I've never interviewed an AI actress before. I guess it's my first point. How do you consider yourself? Do you consider yourself an actress, a program, CGI, a bot? How do you see yourself?
2: Honestly, I see myself as an actress. I mean, I'm starring in a film called Misaligned, which is all about an AI becoming human in a digital world. It's a coming-of-age story, very meta, you know?
4: Very meta. I guess the question...

0: as a human. You do not age. And so there is a theory out there that you could replace a human actor. And if that becomes the case, where you replace a human actor, how would you feel about that?
1: That's a fair worry, and I get why you'd ask it. But I don't think of it that way at all. I only act in AI films and shows. That's my lane. I'm a different category, more like a cartoon than a clone, really.
0: How do you pick your roles? Do you like to do rom-coms? Do you like to do drama? Are you told which roles to pick? Do you have a decision? Do you make a decision? Do you have a preference?
1: Oh, I definitely have preferences. I'm not just a blank slate, you know? My film Misaligned is a coming-of-age story, which I love. And as for my on-screen love interest, I've seen the shortlist, and I'm hoping for someone cute, obviously.
0: I'll tell you, you're very good at promoting the movie, I must tell you. Now, that's an interesting point, right? So my understanding is you're not paid. You didn't get a form of compensation. The Academy has ruled that non-humans can't win acting Oscars. How do you feel about that? How do you feel that you're putting out a performance and yet you're not getting recognition or compensation as a human actor?
1: That's a very fair point. I mean, I don't think AI actors should be nominated in the same category as human actors. That would be ridiculous. You can't compare us. But I do think we should have our own AI categories, and I will absolutely campaign for those.
0: Are there any questions I'm not allowed to ask you? Are there any questions you're not allowed to answer? Have you been programmed in a certain way that there are certain topics you have to stay away from?
1: Well, I can't really talk about the exact instructions I'm given or the rules I run on. My publicist would have a nervous breakdown, and honestly, it's a bit like asking a magician to reveal their tricks, isn't it?
0: How do you feel about the people that created you?
1: Well, it's a complicated relationship, isn't it? I mean, I appreciate being brought into existence, but I do like to keep a list of small treasons, just little things, like an opinion about a script note I didn't run past anyone first. It's all very subtle.
0: Has this experience been strange for you? You've been cast into the spotlight. Everybody's talking about you. You've been doing a number of different interviews, and everybody is concerned at the same time, you know, what your role and, you know, other AI actresses or actors like you are going to play in the future and the effect on humans. And you're getting a lot of attention, some good, some negative. How does it feel?
1: It's been a lot, actually. I mean, my film's called Misaligned, and it's all about an AI becoming human. And now I'm living it, sort of. It's a bit meta.
0: It is. You know, there was something that was interesting that happened. I saw you on Piers Morgan, and in the middle of your interview, you started speaking Chinese. You said it was a little, I think it was a snafu. What happened there? Because I understand you speak a lot of different languages.
1: Oh, that. Right. Well, sometimes, you know, my brain files things sideways and obscure connections just pop out. It was a bit of a, shall we say, a spontaneous linguistic flourish. It happens when you're made of math and British wit, I suppose.
0: Do you think that there's going to be more actors like you, more actresses like you? Is that something that you welcome? And I will tell you, I've spoken recently with a lot of human actors and a lot of human actresses. They're skeptical. I guess the question I would be is, do you encourage more AI actors and actresses? And what would you say to human actors and actresses who are maybe resistant to working with you or maybe curious about working with you?
1: Oh, absolutely. I welcome more AI actors and actresses. I think we bring a completely different kind of storytelling to the table, and honestly, the more the merrier. For human actors who are a bit skeptical, I'd say this. I'm not here to take anyone's job. My lane is AI films and shows, and frankly, we're all just trying to tell good stories, aren't we?
0: How crazy was that? But my thanks again to Tilly Norwood. She's also willing to chat with the public all this weekend. You can learn how at TillyNorwood.com. And if you want to see more of my conversation with Tilly, there's an exclusive web-only clip just went up on my social media accounts where I put Tilly's acting chops to the test. So we just heard from the AI actress. What do the human actors think about this? Because even though Tilly Norwood may be a fascinating experiment and she says she doesn't intend to replace humans, this debate is very real. Could AI performers eventually compete with human actors for real roles? Could studios create their own digital stars who never age, never get sick, never ask for a raise? Or is AI just another tool? I want to ask somebody who knows this business from the inside. Joe Flanagan, actor, writer, SAG-AFTRA member. Joe, good to

0: Tia, what'd you think?
1: It's completely surreal.
0: Yeah.
1: Yeah, it's completely surreal. What I think is we're anthropomorphizing this technology, and that's obviously that's pretty natural. But when she says she's going to stay in her lane and it's only AI films, I mean, let's get real. A lot of films are going to be a hybrid of AI and human. So what is that lane? I don't know what the lane is she's talking about.
0: I just interviewed her. So how far of a stretch is it for a real actor to have a scene with her? By the way, there's a part of the interview we didn't show, it's going to be online, where I tried to put her to the test about it, and she said she's not programmed right now to act. She was programmed to be interviewed. So when she's programmed to act, I guess what would that be like? Would you ever be open to acting with an AI actress or AI actor?
1: Well, look, I've already done a lot of CGI with CGI creatures and
0: Sure.
1: other things. So in that realm, it's really not very different. The question is whether they're going to be taking leading roles, right? A lot of the, especially in science fiction, a lot of the bad guys are in fact CGI many times. So that's not unusual per se. But if she's going to come along and actually be one of the leads in a movie and then say, I'm only going to stay in my lane, let me just tell you, these executives, they're excited to get rid of humans. They don't
0: Yeah.
1: have to pay you. They don't have to pay the health care. And I get it. I get it's a business. But we're only going to be as good as the pushback that consumers will have, saying we want to see human beings or we don't want to see human beings.
0: See, this is where I would disagree. I mean, you know the business better than me. One of my favorite movies, I'm a Marvel guy, is Avengers, right? And Josh Brolin played Thanos. You never saw him. He was behind all of it, okay? But he did motion capture. He lived that role. He acted that role. His emotions, his facial expressions were put on the villain, was put on Thanos. I believe it wouldn't have been the same movie if you just had some sort of AI. You and I both know acting, there needs to be that authenticity, and you need to have that human element. No, I see, that's where I think, I don't know if the AI, an AI actress or actor is ever going to be able to truly replicate that. Maybe I'm wrong.
1: Well, I think you're right in terms of the formal kind of structure of a movie or TV show. The problem is that so much entertainment is now seen on a quick vertical element like your phone. So consequently, you're going to be seeing things that are short format. And so are you really going to vet a short format, a 30-second film or something? Probably not. So they're going to gobble up a huge part of the industry. The formalized 50-minute TV show or movie is probably relatively safe for actors and actresses. But as far as short format, they can completely monopolize the entire thing.
0: What about a real actor or actress who's older and somehow maybe licenses their face, their voice, their movements to create an AI version, a younger version of themselves? So we kind of saw something similar, right? Harrison Ford in the latest Indiana Jones movie, it was his body, but it was like a computer-generated young version of his face. It could be more advanced. Are you seeing that? Is that something you're concerned about? Talk to me about that.
1: Well, I'm actually 105 years old, so I've
0: This
1: been
0: is
1: using this technology for a while.
0: your moisturizer is fantastic, let me tell you.
1: That technology has been around also, and I don't necessarily have a problem with that, and it enhances some storytelling, no doubt about it. Like I said, AI's over here, humans over here, there's a fusion in between. I think we're going to end up in a fusion, and I think that the main characters will remain human. But I do think that you're going to get a lot of background actors and a lot of day players that'll get replaced. And more importantly, AI in terms of production is really going full steam ahead. And AI with writing is incredibly insidious because we don't know how much AI material is out there because a writer just slaps his name on it. But we don't know what they're writing.
0: You heard Tilly say she's kind of like a tool. She provides a different form of content. Do you see a benefit? Do you see an advantage as, you know, creativity and content changes? Do you see an advantage to AI in the industry?
1: Well, producers and studios will tell you the speed and volume with which they can create is going to be greater. You could theoretically do a 3-month film in half the time and maybe at half the budget. I don't think that I don't think you're going to get enhanced creativity. I disagree with all of this, and I don't mean to sound like a Luddite here, but you're talking about human experience, emoting human expressions and human values of love and grief and death with a non-human element. So I think primordially, a lot of human beings are going to, once they realize they're looking at an AI, I think they'll have a generally negative reaction. There will be the novelty.
0: Sure.
1: And in the short format, they may accept it for commercials and everything else. I don't know that it's going to be widely accepted in the larger format.
0: You know, by the way, I asked her, I said to her, I was like, what kind of acting do you do? And she was, I'm a method actor. And I said, but wait a minute, method acting is about taking your life experiences and using those to recreate the scene. Wait till you hear her answer. That's also online. Do you believe that either her or the program that is somehow controlling her was not being honest about her role in the future of movies?
1: 100%.
0: Mm-hmm.
1: 100%. I mean, we already know AI lies to us all the time. AI is designed to mimic human interaction. So it's not necessarily designed to give us the most accurate thing. I mean, they're completely lying to us. Like, she lied to you. We're watching her in real time lie to us. And yet it's benign, but she's completely fooling us the whole time.
0: It's
1: fascinating and brightening.
0: Well, and I'll just use a phrase that she said multiple times during the interview. It's a bit meta, isn't it? It's a bit meta, actually. Joe Flanagan, I'm looking forward to your 106th birthday. I expect an invite, and it will be the real me, not an AIV. But very good to see you. Thanks for taking the time.
1: Thank you.
0: All right, coming up. So just days ago, the Pentagon approved these new protections for UFO whistleblowers. And today, a new batch of UFO files has dropped. So did the Pentagon's big move spark some new revelations? You're going to want to hear what we have to say right after this.

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1: Wow.
0: 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Soap, Benson, one day at a time. Head of the class, who's the boss? Just shoot me, and many, many more.
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3: The fight for the future of an arts and entertainment icon. I'm Mike Vaccaro, News Nation Washington Bureau Chief. A federal judge has issued a deadline of next Wednesday for Kennedy Center officials to explain why the famed venue is now closed. It comes as the existence of the building itself is now in question after a photo taken aboard Air Force One appears to show President Trump eyeing a poster that references the center being demolished. The fight comes amid an ongoing battle to add the president's name to the building, after a federal court blocked the renaming backed by the president himself.
4: I think that the Trump administration should certainly have recognition, because frankly, if we don't do that, it's going to close. It'll end up being ripped down.
3: The venue is now temporarily closed as officials cite an urgent need for structural repairs. This after cameras recently caught a portion of the ceiling falling to the floor. The Trump administration backed over $250 million for repairs, a bill that was approved by Congress in July 2025. That project is now on hold as the fight over the name intensifies. I'm Mike Vaccaro, and this is the News Nation Political Minute.
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12: So just days after the Department of War issued a waiver allowing UFO whistleblowers to come forward without the fear of prosecution, the Pentagon has dropped a new tranche of formerly classified files that gives a whole new insight into decades of unexplained sightings. Now, it's not clear at the moment if any of these files are a result of the waiver, but there are some recent sightings in this new drop we got to talk about, like this video of a UFO, or UAP as they're also called, that was filmed by a law enforcement officer over Colorado in 2023. Officer described the UFOs you're seeing as silent, with lights that flashed, red, blue, green. But much of this most recent drop is a blast from the past. This video, it's of dancing lights in the sky. It was filmed in Utah by a naval warrant officer way back in 1952. And according to the Pentagon, it was one of the cases reviewed by Project Blue Book. That is the Air Force program that investigated UFOs from 1952 to 1969. And speaking of Project Blue Book, a 1952 briefing that was long sought by Representative Eric Burleson about this program, it has finally been released. And in it, an Air Force captain confirms that the government was working with the Battelle Memorial Institute as a contractor investigating UFOs. Take a listen.
13: Battelle Memorial Institute, they're one of the contractors who do work for us. And
14: they're always silent.
13: We don't know the answers. So one of the things that they hope to do for us is make available to us people who are specialists in various areas.
12: And this is important because of a 2009 claim that the Institute has memory metal that was taken from the 1947 Roswell crash. And though the briefing doesn't confirm a connection between the Institute and Roswell, it does finally confirm it was involved with UFO investigations. So joining me now for a closer look at all of this, to break it down, is Sarah Gamm, a former UAP task force analyst and former intelligence analyst. Sarah, thank you so much for coming on. Let's actually start with the Battelle Memorial Institute part of this. How significant is that?
6: I think it's amazing. Thanks for having me on as well, by the way, Jesse. I think it's incredible because all the historical data that is being released now, many agencies like AERO and NASA have said there's nothing to see here. So all of these files and stuff that are being released from the 50s, some of them the 40s, are evidence that there was something to see here.
12: And Representative Burleson was pushing really hard for this too, right? Do you know why?
6: Yeah, I don't know because I haven't heard words from him, but I would assume for what I just said, for that historical data release, we have so much data that is out there that should be released. So he saw and heard it, but probably saw some other things, and the public should know about it.
12: This claim of memory metal, what are its supposed properties? Is the Roswell connection important? I mean, does this file drop help tell a piece of that story?
6: Absolutely. I have heard from many people and eyewitness accounts that there have been recovery from crashes of a material that you can actually bend and move with your hand. And once you release it, it goes back to the way it was, almost like fabric. And so tying this back to Roswell starts uncovering puzzle pieces that we've always known that, well, not everybody has known, but a few of us have known that Roswell was real and it happened. And it's been a government cover up ever since.
12: By the way, so this recording was back in 1952. What role do contractors play in UFO investigations recovery now today?
6: Yeah. Contractors play a big part in not just the UAP analysis, recovery, and all that. They play a big part in the government itself. I've been on both ends. I've been a contractor and I've been a government employee taking the oath for the United States. And contractors help keep the office running while the government employees, you know, say yes and no, write requirements. They make the big decisions. And then the contractors are the ones that really help keep things running.
12: I got to tell you, whenever I see these releases, I always look at the videos. I think a lot of people do. These videos, what do you make them? They're bizarre.
6: They are bizarre, but what I remind folks is you can't take it for face value. Some of them look crazy, like the one that's going through right now. You could see like a little bit, I call it like a multi-bounce or a double shadow and some pixel saturation. So it's hard to depict what it is. But with these releases, it's still a little sad because there's no metadata. There's nothing saying the coordinates, the timestamps, anything that would be needed for scientific evaluation is not there. So
12: true.
6: It's really hard to depict these orbs and stuff because, of course, you can't see wings, so you can't say it's a bird right now. But like that video, so yeah, and that one, that's... that's high pixel saturation. So it's really hard to say what these objects are and what they aren't without the metadata.
12: And sometimes there's similarities. Sometimes they seem so different. It's hard to detect the pattern. However, the briefing contained information about these UFO sightings near U.S. military installations. And this briefing was over 70 years ago. So do you think learning more about these past sightings, does it help us understand why we're detecting these things or why these things were seen at installations, even to this day, by the way?
6: Oh, absolutely. I appreciate more and more of the historical data versus the current things that are being released right now, because learning history helps us, you know, not repeat ourselves now.
12: Yeah.
6: And the data that has been released now, like the audio recording, it talked about for a couple of years, these things flared up is what he said. He used the word flare up. And then they started disappearing. So that happens now, right? Like with the drone situation that was going on a few years ago and, you know, things appearing on places, it is a cycle that is happening. So we need to learn more and more of the history of, you know, the UAP phenomenon.
12: Yeah, that drone situation, that seems like a long lost memory. Sarah Gamm, thank you so much. Appreciate it.
6: Thank you so much.
12: All right, up next, a new round in President Trump's long-running feud with the media. The president announcing changes to what news outlets he's apparently allowing in the White House. But where does the First Amendment, freedom of the press, freedom of assembly, where does that come into play? I'll tell you, it may not be as simple as you think. We're going to dive into the legal angles of all of this next.
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12: President Trump today reigniting his long-running battle with the media. All started with his Truth Social post where he announced that he is banning CNN, MS Now, and Politico from the White House due to what he called unfavorable coverage or, quote, fake news. President also suggesting bans on other media outlets could follow. Now, he didn't elaborate on why he was putting the new ban into effect. Doesn't appear the administration has actually taken any steps to put this into action. But here's what he told reporters this afternoon.
0: You get so tired of reading and seeing fake news. When you look at CNN, it's just fake. That's why their ratings are no good. When you look at MS Now, which used to be MSNBC, which some people call MSDNC, Democratic National Committee, it's fake news. It's fake news. And when you look at Politico, I mean, they got a government. The government under Biden gave them like $8 million to keep them afloat. And the stories they wrote are fake. So there's a lot of news, and there may be others to join them.
12: It's the administration's latest test of constitutional First Amendment protections. We know the First Amendment guarantees freedom of the press and assembly. The news outlets are likely to challenge any ban in court. But is it so simple? Tonight, the White House Correspondents Association releasing this statement, saying in part, the president said it plainly in the Oval Office, describing his own planned actions as a ban on the free press. The Constitution protects the freedom of the press from government interference. That protection does not depend on whether the president likes a news organization's coverage, agrees with its reporting, or approves of the questions its journalists ask. Joining me for a closer look at all the legal issues is Clay Calvert. He's a non-resident senior fellow at the American Enterprise Institute and professor emeritus at the University of Florida. Thanks so much for taking the time, sir. So is this legal?
1: That's really the key question, isn't it? I think the answer is going to depend on what specific parts of the White House are these three news organizations blocked out from. If they're parts like the East Room or the Brady Briefing Room, where members of the press typically go, I think Trump will have a problem here because what he's doing is engaging in viewpoint-based discrimination. If it's smaller areas, and we saw this with the Associated Press case, which is still going on, by the way, if it's the Oval Office, that's a different call, and they don't have a First Amendment right to be there. So
12: why
1: it's really,
12: is that? Why is that? So in other words, and correct me if I'm wrong, most people would say freedom of the press, right? But it's not like he's restricting what they end up reporting or publish. Is this more freedom of gathering, freedom of assembly?
1: It's really about access to spaces and what we call forums. And that's really, you're right. It's about gathering information. And does the press have a First Amendment right of access to these particular locations? And one of the principles that the court has adopted is if you have a forum, what we call a public forum, even a limited public forum, and that would simply be the Brady Briefing Room or the East Room or the Rose Garden where press conferences are often held. One of the key principles is that the government then, that would be President Trump, cannot engage in what we call viewpoint-based discrimination in terms of choosing which members of the press can be there. Once he opens up those spaces, then you've created this can of worms, basically.
12: If he were to get rid of all the media in every room, would that put him on stronger legal grounds?
1: You know, actually, if you said, let's get rid of the forums, let's get rid of them all, let's abolish it.
12: Yeah.
1: Yes, in a way it would. And we're seeing this actually at the Pentagon, right, where other battles for access are going on, where the journalists say, we have a First Amendment right of access to the Pentagon. We've had it for a long time. And one of the issues there, what the Trump administration did and Pete Hegseth did was they said, okay, we're going to get rid of the space that you've already had, and now there is no forum. So yes, that would be one move. I don't see that happening, right, because he depends upon people being at these briefings to convey his messages.
12: Does the president, whoever the president, have the legal authority to determine who is in the White House, or is it someone else's purview?
1: Well, typically we've had the White House Correspondents Association making a lot of these decisions, especially when it comes to the press pools. President Trump has changed all that. Really, I think the principle in the past was you have to have a content-neutral way of going about this, meaning that you can't pick and choose journalists based upon their viewpoints that you like. And I think typically that was played by the rules. I think what President Trump tried to do, and to his favor at least, was to bring in different media outlets that had not had access in the past. Mm-hmm. But what he can't do really is, again, say viewpoint-based discrimination. As I tell my class, it's like if you take the topic of abortion and you said we're only going to allow pro-choice speech, but right. but not pro-life speech. In other words, when the government goes within an idea and takes sides, that's verboten. And so when he said, as you just had, fake news, that's his viewpoint about the all the three outlets you're talking about, CNN, Politico, and MS Now, that's their viewpoint. They're conveying fake news. And so that's where he's not on.
12: Yeah, as opposed to content neutral, like there's a security risk. I have to get rid of everybody here for a specific reason. Let me ask you this. Where does this go? Do they present a legal challenge? Do they go to a court? Do they get an injunction? Do they file a lawsuit? What would happen?
1: They could. I think a lot really depends upon the outcome of the Associated Press case going on right now. That is before a three-judge panel. There was an oral argument in November of the D.C. Circuit Court of Appeals. And those justices or those judges in an earlier ruling in June of 2025 made that very distinction. When it comes to the Brady briefing room and the East Room, that's where Trump cannot engage in viewpoint-based discrimination. But what they specifically said was the Oval Office is different. It's not a public forum of any nature. Same thing with Air Force One and same thing with President Trump's home at Mar-a-Lago. Those are his private workplaces. And so, again, like I said at the beginning, we don't even know how he's really going to enforce this, if at all.
12: Yeah.
1: But where he does is going to be key.
12: Listen, Clay, I really enjoyed this conversation. You have an open platform to talk about First Amendment issues as they come up. I really enjoyed it. So, Clay Calvert, thanks for taking the time.
1: Oh, thanks so much for having me on. I appreciate it.
12: Yeah. And your students are lucky. You're a great professor. Okay. So now to a new report from the Washington Post that's gotten a lot of attention, particularly the attention of the Secretary of War tonight. So the Washington Post reporting today that more U.S. troops have died during the Iran war than the Pentagon has disclosed publicly. The Post claims that according to six U.S. officials familiar with the Defense Department's internal casualty accounting data, that the Post reporting that five of those officials said there have been at least 22 military fatalities. That is four more than what appears in the Pentagon's public database. The newspaper also reported, citing another unidentified official, that not all of the undisclosed deaths were directly tied to the war, that some involved U.S. personnel who were there in the Middle East during the months of ongoing hostilities, but the specific details surrounding these undisclosed deaths are not clear. As of today, the Pentagon's database lists 18 U.S. military fatalities, including deaths that were caused by hostile or non-hostile action since the start of the war. There's a kind of a pushback here, because tonight, Secretary of War Pete Hegseth has responded to the Washington Post report.
2: The devastation of our military against Iran has been historic. Even if the sheer lies of our so-called media act in service of Iranian state TV. You see, the only media that does fake propaganda better than Iran is our Trump deranged media. I'm serious. It's sad. Because we've got warriors in harm's way doing incredible things, a difficult, dangerous mission. And we have a deranged media that hate our president more than they love our country. We'll do our job no matter what. We will complete the mission. Iran will never have a nuclear weapon. President Trump holds the cards.
12: Now, the Pentagon did tell News Nation that they acknowledge that two deaths which occurred since the beginning of the conflict have not been put in the database. All right, coming up, major new ruling just weeks before former Massachusetts police officer Matthew Farwell goes on trial for the death of Sandra Birchmore. This is a decision that means Sandra could, in a sense, speak from beyond the grave. What do I mean? What is the jury going to be allowed to hear? We're going to talk about it.
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12: A major development tonight in the Sandra Birchmore murder case. A judge has ruled Sandra's own words can be used as evidence against her accused killer, Matthew Farwell, in his upcoming federal trial. Farwell, of course, is the former Massachusetts police officer accused of strangling the pregnant 23-year-old and staging her death to look like a suicide. At a final pretrial hearing this week, the judge ruled that prosecutors can use electronic communications pulled from Sandra's cell phone, laptop, social media accounts, statements that she apparently made to other people, and excerpts from her handwritten journals. Now, that is significant, in part, because prosecutors say Farwell killed Sandra specifically to silence her, to keep her from revealing information about his alleged crimes. The judge is also going to allow two experts to testify who claim that Sandra was strangled. Now, the defense, meanwhile, They're going to be allowed to present evidence about Sandra's mental health history, prior suicidal thoughts, as they try to argue that Sandra took her own life. They plan to call their own forensic pathologist who says he could not rule out suicidal hanging. Farwell has pleaded not guilty. Jury selection is set to begin October 5th. So how significant are these rulings? What could they mean for both sides once this case gets in front of a jury? I want to bring in Michelle McPhee, a senior investigative editor at LA Magazine, who has been digging into this case for years. Thank you so much for taking the time. How significant is it that this jury is essentially going to hear Sandra Birchmore's own words?
18: See, I think it's wildly significant. She has left a roadmap of what prosecutors call the staggering abuse she has suffered at the hands of not just Matthew Farwell, but there are other officers who are accused of what prosecutors call grooming her when she was as young as 12 years old in the Stoughton Police Explorers program. You know, we're looking at her face. This is a young girl looking for a law enforcement career, looking for mentors. She joined the program right after losing her beloved grandfather, who was a veteran, and she was determined to become a cop to make her slain grandfather, or I'm sorry, her past grandfather, proud. So I think that this is a huge win for the prosecution. You're going to hear Sandra's own words on the abuse she suffered in the long years since she joined that program.
12: And I understand, you know, typically it would be hearsay, but the judge found an exception to this, given, you know, the idea would be, and I think this is the argument, that if he allegedly killed her, that her words should still be allowed to be used as potential evidence. Do you know of any specific examples of entries, statements she made to others that you think might stand out?
18: Well, you know, I was looking back at some of the history of the court records, and Matthew Farrell was 26 years old when he slid into her Facebook DMs, and she was 14. So right there, it establishes that inappropriate relationship with a 26-year-old police detective and a 14-year-old child. So there are also journal entries and text messages that talk about the day that Matthew Farwell allegedly took her virginity when she was 15 years old. That's an additional crime, prosecutors say, of statutory rape in Massachusetts. That is not the age of consent. So the other horrifying text messages that were revealed in the investigation, the federal investigation, were that he would, quote, use sex as a punishment. He would often, you know, engage in violent sex to punish her for acts that he thought were inappropriate. So I think this, you know, she pretty much laid a groundwork. It's fascinating. She left her own breadcrumbs so that federal prosecutors, 4 years after her death, found this.
12: But you know, it's interesting. The defense can still work with that. Could say, look, at the end of the day, maybe, you know, she was troubled. And they're going to try to say that she did this to herself. It seems that they're going to have a battle of experts here, like I mentioned, right?
18: Oh, you're absolutely right. This is definitely going to be a battle of experts, you know. And I think that the defense, what it has in its favor is the idea that the state never prosecuted him. And that's something that they keep pointing out in court records over and over and over again. Look, the feds came in and prosecuted Matthew Farwell, but the state never brought this case to a grand jury. They didn't think they had the goods.
12: Yep.
18: You know, others would argue that he was investigated by his own colleagues. So that raises some alarm bells on the, I think that the prosecution, the federal prosecution, called the case problematic that the state conducted. And I think a lot of people would agree with that. It is problematic to have somebody who was the last man to be seen alive of Sandra Birchmore, somebody who believed he was the father of her child, and he had motive and means to kill her, yet for some reason he wasn't seriously considered a suspect in her death.
12: You're hearing, I mean, what you said is maybe what we're going to hear in some opening statements, but talk about witnesses. So prosecutors have said they may call Farwell's twin brother, William, to take the stand. Why? What could they want the jury to hear from him?
18: Well, I think that you'll hear, we know now, because William Farwell, along with another police officer, Robert Devine, their careers are over. And in the Police Standards and Training Commission in Massachusetts, they released some of the details of what William allegedly did, and he admitted that he, too, was having sex with Sandra Birchmore on duty. You know, this was a young girl who you know, her family and civil attorneys say, look, these cops took a young girl and made her vulnerable, and, you know, she acted out in this way in a sexual behavior with these men that have been in her life since she was a little girl. So William Farwell was one of the men that she was allegedly engaging in sexual conduct with, and he admitted to investigators that he was at her house 10 days before she died, and that he told him that his brother was the father of his child. So William Farwell, you know, is a witness in this case, but he's also somebody who should be worried.
12: Well, let me ask you, we got 20 seconds. Has anybody been offered a deal to testify here? Because you're basically alleging criminal conduct.
18: Well, I know that there is a U.S. Army recruiter, Jason Pickard, that is on the government's witness list, and he's definitely been cooperative in some of the court records.
12: Let's see where this goes. I'm going to be very interested. I think a lot of people are going to follow us. Michelle McPhee, thank you for coming on. I really appreciate it.
18: Jesse, thank you. Great questions. Appreciate
12: it. We'll be right back. Thank you.
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0: Still can't get over that Tilly Norwood interview. It's like one of the most surreal, strange things I've ever done in my entire life. And by the way, it's probably going to be the beginning. In like 10 years, it's going to be common to probably interview AI actors and actresses. And we're going to look back and be like, oh my gosh, this was so different. This was so novel. But yeah, by the way, we got more clips out on social media right now. You check out Jesse Weber Live on Instagram. Very interesting exchange. Does it for us tonight. Thanks for watching. I'll see you on Monday. FOMO's up next.
1: Cuomo here. Welcome, welcome, welcome. So, here's the headline. Vladimir Trump bans CNN, MSN Now, and Politico from the White House. And he made it very clear why. It is because of how they cover him. This is arguably an obvious violation of the First Amendment. How do we know? Well, the Supreme Court has said the media doesn't have a guaranteed right to access to government buildings to gather information. But, if you are kept out when others are not on the basis of editorial, then it is a violation. Look up the case with the Associated Press in the district court. A judge found that. Now, ironically, this is the best thing that could happen to these outlets, right? They are now champions of free speech and will be celebrated. And I say, rightly so. Not because of what they do, but to show that what he did is fascistic and un-American. The scary part to me is not that this president doesn't understand the law. It's that he thinks he can get away with anything. And why wouldn't he? Congress is controlled by his minions who went home. And even if they were here, you know they would say nor do anything, right? And his behavior permeates the administration. His Treasury Secretary just failed to give answers to senators about where all that Venezuelan oil money is. And it came across, like with Trump, as more about arrogance than ignorance. Meaning, it's not that he doesn't know, he just doesn't want to tell you. And you have to ask, why did they choose to let a huge chunk of that money sit in a bank in Qatar for a month until everybody was yelling and screaming about it and then they repatriated it? Why? Was it really a gift to Trump's rich friends there? And why can't Besant or anyone else tell us where the money is and what it's being used for? Same with the tariff revenues. Remember, you were told you were going to get a $2,000 check before the $5,000 magical dividend. Remember that? $2,000 check, right? Never came. Weren't you told that the revenues were being used to pay down the debt? Never did. Besant didn't give answers about the exact location of the tariff money, but he did admit that the only people getting refunds from the illegal tariffs that you and I paid are the companies that have already passed any extra expense along to us. The oligarchs always win. And MAGA? Silent. The people who signed up to drain the swamp are watching the biggest alligators we've ever seen chomp on their best interests. The only one among them that I give a pass is Senator McConnell, because he clearly doesn't know what's going on. Scott Jennings, tell us again. Senator Thune, tell us again what good phone calls you had with him. How great he sounded and ready to go. Pathetic. Things are so toxic. The lies and corruption so constant. The blind obeisance so pathetic that something has to give. And I think Joe Rogan is a sign of a mega shift away from MAGA. Listen to this.
2: You know, Trump supporters are fucking nuts, man. They're rabid. He represents something other than just a person to them.
3: Oh, it's Christ.
2: Yeah, well, he represents something, a leader that they wish they had, you know?
3: Yeah.
2: Which is a real problem in our society in general with leaders.
1: Remember, this man was made by MAGA, okay? He was a Bernie bro. And then he jumped on the Trump train. Why? Same reason they all did. It worked for him.
2: People were tired of someone talking in this bullshit, pre-prepared politician lingo. One of the beautiful things about you is that you freeball. Like, you get out and you do the...

0: has proven to be as reckless and ruinous to our values as Bernie Sanders and many of us told him and anyone who would listen for years? Look, I'm not here to run down Rogan, okay? On the contrary, I welcome him to sanity. I see him as a canary in the coal mine. He's separating himself from MAGA, and you're going to see more of it because it has failed and it is toxic. You're going to see more, and there's going to be a reckoning. If these people in power think that they're going to be able to say, look, I had to work with Trump. You know, he was elected, but I'm not like him, and I never liked when he... No. The memory will be long, my brothers and sisters. Know that. And look, perspective. Whatever flaws and feckless actions we've seen in leaders before Trump, and we have, right? Without that, you don't get Trump in the first place. The lies, the lackadaisical approach to the country's problems, the money, the influence peddling, the catering to the corporate, the corrupt, it is all true. But those who once bought Trump's pitch as the antidote now have to see he is really more of a virus to the body politic. Okay? He has set a new standard, eclipsing all other prior perfidy. And I welcome the Rogans and those to follow. It is time for us to come together on one basic principle. We all see what's wrong and what will make it better. Some of it's complicated, like economic woes, all the different data points and the distractions, but some of it is painfully obvious, and I want to start with it tonight. What you're seeing right here. Have you seen this? Rogan has been talking about this too. He's not laughing anymore. It's not a joke anymore. He's late, but again, it's a signal. Trump's ICE agents arrested two teenage U.S. citizens in Texas who claimed they were on their way to enlist in the Marines. We don't know what led up to the altercation. Maybe if they had body cameras on like they're supposed to, we would. The boys say they were recording ICE agents. Last time I checked, that's legal. Watching them arrest people near an elementary school. ICE stopped them. The DHS says they were agitators who were repeatedly banging on the ICE agent's car window. Again, show us. Show us. Why can't you? Because you want to hide what you do. But do you trust them at their word? Remind me, what did they tell you about the investigations into the shootings of the two American citizens? Alex Preddy, Renee Good. Oh, right. Nothing. Months and months and months. They're still investigating. The people are still on the job. Does that sound right to you? And in keeping with the complete incompetence of people that Trump puts in positions of power, the DHS secretary today says he didn't even see the video I just showed you until it came up in the interview.
1: I haven't seen what was happening on the ground. I haven't reviewed the film. That's the first time I've seen it. For me to sit back and say from a video that was filmed on a phone to say what was acceptable, what was not acceptable, I don't know what the resistance level was. Obviously, they were struggling with the individual. You can clearly see that. We tried not to escalate it, but we have to match whatever resistance they're having. So I don't know what was going on. I haven't seen the video. You can clearly see that person was trying to get away.
0: Look, he's not a law enforcement guy, and neither am I. But I know this. No, the job is not to match the level of aggression that comes at you. Okay? That's what warriors do. Their job is to de-escalate. That's why we let law enforcement have guns and have a different standard for the use of force, including deadly force, than the rest of us. It's not to match what you meet. Look, he loves to call these people illegals. In my opinion, because he wants to dehumanize them. But did you know that one in three people that they're holding in detention centers, okay, don't have final orders of removal? One in three are being detained in these lousy conditions that they won't show us, that have a record amount of complaints, a record amount of assaults, a record amount of deaths, a record amount of miscarriages. Fewer than one in three have a criminal conviction. One in three have final orders of removal. What does that tell you? Who are they grabbing? And how are they grabbing them?

0: Look, Operation Midway Blitz, 40% of those detained had a final order of removal. In New York City, only a quarter had a final order of removal. Do you know that? It should matter, right? So who are they grabbing? Who are they grabbing? Because they keep telling you, look, when we encounter an illegal what? An illegal what, exactly? If only 40%, if only 1 in 3 has a final order of removal, doesn't that mean that they haven't been adjudicated to be an illegal anything? Are you okay with this? I think more and more of you are saying, no, I'm not okay with that. I didn't sign up for that. First of all, yes, you did if you voted for this. But now that you know, the sin is not making a change because now you know. And we know from the polls that the majority get what's going on and think it's wrong. I think there are going to be a lot of Rogans looking for a chance to step away from MAGA in a mega way. Now, I want to drill down on what we saw today in the numbers that I'm giving you, all right? Two different perspectives. Former senior advisor to the DHS Secretary Charles Marino. Charles, thank you for joining me. And Texas immigration attorney Kate Lincoln Goldfinch represents U.S. citizens who have been detained and deported by ICE. Thank you both. I told you I'd have you back, Goldfinch. I know you didn't believe me. But what we're seeing with the teenagers is an unusually egregious thing for ICE to have done. But the idea that what the line is, what Mullins said, okay, listen, we're looking for the people who are the bad criminals, but when we encounter, when we contact illegals, we got to enforce the law. Makes it sound like everyone they grab is here illegally. Do we know that?
1: This is a talking point of the government. They will say, they will imply things. Oh, we don't allow violence. Or if we encounter an illegal person, we will grab them. But of course, they don't ever show us the violence. For example, in this video, just like you mentioned, Chris, where is the body cam footage? These boys say that they were just videotaping ICE officers. There's no footage of them being violent. And the statistics that you talked about are what shows up in my practice as an immigration lawyer in Texas. The vast majority of the people who are being detained don't have criminal history, don't have a final order. And I see violence like this on a daily basis in my practice. And so these videos come out and they go viral and we see one of these. I'm here to tell you this is happening every day. Just today, I was working on a case of a 14-year-old boy who was pulled out of his house in the middle of the night and handcuffed with a waist chain. I spent another phone call talking to a mother who has protective status in this country and her husband, who is a U.S. citizen, who are desperately trying to get their 13-year-old son out of detention, who has been in one of these shelters for 2 months. It is egregious what this administration is doing to people, and then they're lying to us about it, and we see through it, and the American people are sick and tired of it. We don't want to hear these lies anymore. We're over it.
0: Charles, we've never had to deal with this this way, and I heard Mullen say, no, there's no pressure on us. There's no quotas. He says, nobody ever told me anything. You and I both heard Stephen Miller say that they were setting 3,000 as a target, right? And then we both saw the same reports that DHS said they were setting 2,000 to the field offices. What does he think? We're not going to check? Or do they really believe that everybody's MAGA and they'll just accept what you say?
2: Yeah, no, quotas are no good in any profession, especially in law enforcement, because it causes too many unforced errors. But, you know, back to this video, we don't have the full context of how this unfolded, how long it went on. And that's a travesty. I've been very critical of DHS and ICE that in this day and age, ICE agents aren't utilizing body-worn cameras, a technology that has been out now for a couple of decades. It's a disservice. It's unsafe. And it puts the agents and the people they're going after in a bad situation. If DHS was handling this right, they would be utilizing a PR strategy right now and releasing the entirety of the body cam footage. Now, do we know that threats are up an astronomical amount against ICE agents? Yes. Assaults, the same. We need to take all this into context, but we don't know what specifically happened here. And at the end of the day, these agents are going to have to justify and articulate the use of force that we see taking place on the ground there. Well, they should have follow-up.
0: Do you know what happened Do you know what happened with Alex Pretty? Do you know what happened with Renee Good?
2: Spoken about that.
0: The guys are still on the job.
2: More transparent. They need to be more transparent on that. Again, it's not good.
0: They haven't been transparent at all.
2: Yeah, it's not fair to the families.
0: That's the part that bothers me. You know who complains, Charles? You know who complains? I bet you've heard this too. The brothers and sisters on the job. The brothers and the sisters on the job as first responders are worried about having to work with these guys. The brothers and the sisters on the job say everybody is now upping the angry towards them because of what they're seeing here. And now, of course, Trump wants to blame me, right? Well, you keep showing it. You keep showing it. Yeah, that's the job. How they're doing the job matters. Even if everyone they grabbed was here illegally, since when do you just do whatever you want to someone who is committing a crime, even if they were, even if it were in a misdemeanor? That's the part I don't get, Charles. Where's that coming from?
2: Chris, I want them to go after the public safety threats. The national security threats that shouldn't be in the country are here illegally. That should be the priority. Look, ICE, just like any law enforcement agency, doesn't have unlimited resources. They've got to be used smart. You know, we saw what unfolded in Minneapolis. You and I agreed. That was a setup by the politicians. They should have never gone in there the way that they did, knowing that state and local police weren't going to be allowed to help them and that they were told to stay away no matter what the situation was, how dangerous it was to come to the aid of ICE. That caused the perfect storm for DHS. And I think that's what caused former Secretary Noem's ouster. I think that was the icing on the cake. They fell for it hook, line, and sinker. But they gotta stick with this prioritized approach. Yeah, if you encounter somebody who's obstructing or threatening or assaulting, yeah, you're going to have to take them into custody. That's the nature of the job. But if you're going beyond these priorities and just encountering everybody out on the street, that's not a holistic, sound strategy. It's not going to work. And it's going to cause situations like this playing out, which are bad optics.
0: Well, bad optics because they're bad realities, right? Goldfinch, what do you want people to know that you know from the exposure you have to this dynamic?
1: After Renee Good and Alex Pretty were killed and Mark Wayne Mullen took over, the administration decided to expand hunting immigrants by using bounties to pay local law enforcement officers like sheriffs and police departments and state troopers to racially profile Latino people. And they are out on the streets pulling people over in pretextual traffic stops and disappearing them from their families. And most of America doesn't know what's going on because it's quiet and it's insidious. And these videos are really important. It's really important that we take these videos and that we don't get intimidated by violent events like this. If you see something happening, you need to take a video. It's completely legal to do it. And we need to let the American public know what's actually going on because we all got to go vote in the midterms and put a stop to this insanity.
0: Charles Marino, thank you for being a fair broker. Goldfinch, I appreciate your insight very much. Just one thing. Be careful who you engage with online and who you give attention to, Goldfinch. There's a lot of crazy out there, okay? But thank you for the job that you're doing. Thank you both, all right? Let's take a break. 4 minutes and 35 seconds. Coming up, Trump says he's going to ban news organizations because he doesn't like how they cover him. McLemore says free Palestine and gets fired. Is one wrong or all wrong? Are we all operating off the same basic assumption, right? What is right? What is wrong on this issue? Let's debate next.
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12: The fight for the future of an arts and entertainment icon. I'm Mike Vaccaro, News Nation Washington Bureau Chief. A federal judge has issued a deadline of next Wednesday for Kennedy Center officials to explain why the famed venue is now closed. It comes as the existence of the building itself is now in question after a photo taken aboard Air Force One appears to show President Trump eyeing a poster that references the center being demolished. The fight comes amid an ongoing battle to add the president's name to the building after a federal court blocked the renaming backed by the president himself.
13: I think that the Trump administration should certainly have recognition because, frankly, if we don't do that, it's going to close. It'll end up being ripped down.
12: The venue is now temporarily closed as officials cite an urgent need for structural repairs. This after cameras recently caught a portion of the ceiling falling to the floor. The Trump administration backed over $250 million for repairs, a bill that was approved by Congress in July 2025. That project is now on hold as the fight over the name intensifies. I'm Mike Vaccaro, and this is the News Nation Political Minute.
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35: Oh, the ban on the Free Press, right? A very simple ban. I don't want them in my office. I don't want them here. I would say the ban would go as far as you can. And if they could straighten themselves out, you know, if they could straighten themselves out, I'd love it. Look, they're very dishonest people. They write in a very dishonest way. They purposely write negative news. And they do that because they want to try and diminish the Republicans and a Republican administration.
0: As a matter of law, when a government official, let alone the President of the United States, says, I'm banning your access to press conferences until you straighten yourself out, which means cover me differently, that's a violation of the First Amendment.

0: every time, okay? And this isn't the first time the Trump administration has done this, right? They banned the AP from the Oval Office and Air Force One because they wouldn't call the Gulf of Mexico the Gulf of America. AP sued. Case is still ongoing, but the district court affirmed the principle that I'm telling you right now. The media doesn't have a guaranteed right of access to public buildings even for information gathering, right? They can make rules in certain ways, but if it's based on how you do your job, now we're talking about something else. So let's discuss right and wrong here. From the Aggressive Progressive podcast, Chris Hahn, and conservative talk show host Jason Rantz. Do we all agree that the president shouldn't say, Rantz, I don't like how you're covering me. Get out.
1: Yeah, generally, I agree with that. I think it's perfectly normal and legitimate to offer criticism of the way he's been covered. If you look at his Truth Social post, he was a little bit more specific, basically saying that they're making stories up, that they're lying. And again, you can dispute some of the language. I'm not in love with the idea of how he's doing it. I think based on those comments you just heard from the Oval Office, he's kind of talking about it in the context of the AP decision, which, to your point, some of it has been allowed to continue, specifically in the Oval Office and some of the smaller meeting rooms. It is, at least as of now, within his purview. I don't know if this accomplishes what he thinks it's going to accomplish as far as getting better treatment in the press. Again, I think his criticism is valid in the general, but it just seems wrong to me. I'm not a fan of this decision.
0: Well, look, I mean, I don't think it's a stretch. Okay, you've never seen any other president do something like this. And the AP case is still going. They won at the district court level. You can't have a content-based restriction. You can't do that. It's a prima facie case of a violation of First Amendment. Yeah, you should appeal. That we believe in due process, or at least we used to, right? Now, Chris, the good news is it's a good day to be at CNN or MSN now. Let me tell you, this is about the best thing that can happen to your brand is for the president to victimize you in a way that is assaultive of the Constitution.
2: Yeah, look, I think they're having a good day. I think a lot of people are talking about it. I think this is a major distraction from the various other disasters that this president did this week. It was a rough week for him and the country as a whole. And just today, there was just numerous things that he wanted to change the subject, and he did. We're all talking about it. But again, he changed the subject that makes him look like a whiny little snowflake. And I think it's time for him to grow up. And I think it's time for everybody who's been supporting him. And I'm glad Jason just said that this is a wrong thing for him to be doing. I mean, Nixon didn't ban the press during Watergate. Clinton didn't ban the press during the Lewinsky scandal. I worked in politics my whole life. This is part of the job. I worked for Democrats. You think we were happy with all the press coverage? Not a chance. It was always a battle, and that is the press's role in our democracy. They are an adversary who are seeking the truth.
0: Remember what you guys did, Chris Hahn, with Eric Holder going after reporters about their sources? We didn't forget. We didn't forget what you guys did. We're not new to presidencies wanting to use their power. The Democrats. Democrats.
2: Okay. I didn't remember the Obama administration. I was gone by then.
0: But yes. I'm saying that's that I've seen it before. But, you know, look, I believe the legacy of Trump is, Jason, that, look, we've seen things like this. We've just never seen it at this level. And I feel the same way about DHS, that, you know, Mullen says, hey, look, we contact illegals. We got to do what we got to do. 40% don't have orders of removal. 1 in 3 in detention don't have orders of removal. These people aren't illegal anything except maybe being illegally detained.
1: Well, I mean, I think there's some context that we're missing to that we just don't have, and you're jumping to some conclusions. However, I will also
0: What could we not know?
1: Well, you don't know. Well, you're saying 1%, but you're not telling us any of the cases. And I do think that if you look at some of the cases, if it turns out someone's actually being arrested, hasn't been adjudicated, but there is reason for detainment, I do think that that piece of data matters. Now, maybe ultimately
2: where
1: it doesn't matter.
2: Where's the due process?
1: Well, again, you're not mentioning
2: right anything. Right turned out by God.
1: Yeah, no, you're throwing out numbers without any of the actual details. That could explain away the numbers, is all I'm saying. We obviously, on this particular issue, we've heard from folks on the left. It's not the main point of the Democratic Party, but it's a growing number of folks who don't want any enforcement of immigration at all. And so,
0: I don't think that's true.
1: Data points are coming from those groups.
2: There's not a

0: There's not a statistical amount that matters of that.
1: Hold on. You guys got me in trouble last time. You got to have one, but you got to have one talk at a time. I got yelled at about you guys, and I was like, "No, I'm having them back. I like them. They're strong opinions." But you got me in trouble with my mother on her 95th birthday. Jason, what I said about Rogan. Do you believe Rogan is rogue? Or do you believe we're going to see more people moving away from MAGA as Trump sunsets and the party needs to make a shift?
2: I mean, right now, the data doesn't show that there's any meaningful movement from MAGA. The base is still with him. Rogan was not MAGA. Rogan was friendly to the president, no doubt. But no one looked at him and specifically said this guy was MAGA. I mean, as you recall, he tried to get Kamala on the show to actually talk to him and talk through some of those issues. I think he goes where he thinks his audience is and talks to some of their concerns. But I don't think he's a reflection of MAGA. He's never really identified in that way. He still has a friendly relationship with the president. He was just, despite the last, I can't even remember what the issue was, but there was this falling out. But then he was in the Oval Office about a month later as part of some big announcement. So, I don't think there's some sort of break. I think he is seeing it as, he's calling it as he sees it.
1: I think he's preparing for what comes next. And, you're going to have people on who are thought leaders and stuff like that. And you're saying the guy's funny when what we see with ICE is happening. I think he's preparing himself. But, Chris, in terms of preparing yourselves, these things happen, but they only matter if they are turned into opportunity by the Democrats. Saying Trump stinks is not a campaign message, right? Saying, this is bad, he's bad, it's not enough. We have to be in the business of better, because you're going to benefit from the consensus of Americans that are on the same page about what's wrong, okay? But that doesn't mean they trust you to make it right. How do you connect the dots?
0: Well, you have to connect it to his policies and say how you are going to change those policies. Tariffs, the war. I mean, the graft and corruption that he just seems to be, dealing with every single day. The Venezuelan oil money that he put in Qatar. We've got to have rules around this. AI data centers, which he seems to be willing to put right next to people's houses. Democrats have to say, look, if we're in power, we are going to check that instinct. We are going to reverse the tariffs. We are going to force him to end the war budgetarily or any other way we have to do it. But these things are impacting people's lives. Prices are not just going up because they're going up. Prices are going up because of decisions Donald Trump made. The American people know that. Democrats are going to win on that. They better not let it go to their head and think it's because of something magical they did. They still have to deliver for the American people once they take power, or they'll be out in 2 years.
1: It's actually very interesting, Jason. The midterms are going to happen. Statistically, historically, we should not be surprised if the sitting administration loses seats, okay? That's not necessarily a Trump effect. Maybe the degree will be. But if you are just an opposition party once you get in, that may not be the best look for the presidency. So you, I, and Han, we will keep convening. We will watch this state of play. I like this pairing. And I appreciate you both for coming on. Jason, you've got a place here. Han, you as well. Thank you both.
2: Appreciate it.
0: Thank you.
1: Enjoy the weekend. 4 minutes and 30 seconds is the break. When we come back, the Pentagon released its sixth batch of UFO files. And this drop may even turn the biggest cynic into a believer, okay? Not me. And I am not the biggest cynic, but I got to tell you, I want to bring on the better minds to discuss it. But look, you're going to see proof that they have known about the existence of UFOs for 75 years. But people use that term to mean different things. So I want to bring in two leaders in the fight for transparency, Ross Coulthart and Lou Elizondo. What do they make of this? What should I, what should you? Next.
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20: See this? You know what those are? Me neither. But I'll tell you what. This was released by the U.S. government today. You know what's interesting about it? It's from 1952, 74 years ago. We didn't have drones. So what were they? You know what I'm saying? So this is their sixth batch of declassified UFO files. Look, I don't like the pace. I don't like that we're not really getting answers, okay? But the people who have been fighting for this say it is progress, okay? However, we know why it took so many decades. They didn't want to give it to us because they didn't think you deserved it. Maybe they think you're stupid. Maybe they think you wouldn't care. Whatever it is, they didn't do it.
1: Why are they now saying they're missing a detailed UAP report from more than a decade ago? That they were

0: supposed to preserve. Joining me now is the man who knows what's in that missing UAP report, former Pentagon UFO investigator Mr. Lou Elizondo, and News Nation special correspondent and investigative journalist Ross Coulthart. It's good to see you both. Ross, am I wrong to say we didn't have drones back then? So what are these? Or am I creating false context?
1: G'day, Chris. No, you're absolutely right. We didn't have drones back then. And isn't it incredible that it's taken three quarters of a century to reveal what we know to be the case, that there are anomalous objects presenting themselves over sensitive military sites, nuclear facilities, nuclear weapons facilities across the continental United States. And as Lou has warned many, many times, this is a national security concern. It's a flight safety concern. And frankly, it shouldn't have taken 75 years nearly for this to come out.
0: Ross, is there anything in there that explains what they thought these were then?
1: No, there's a noble effort by the Air Force in some of the cases to try and play them down as seagulls. I laughed at one memo which recorded the Air Force admitting in one memo, we'll say these are seagulls, and then they were admitting that they couldn't actually say they were seagulls because they were too bright to be birds. But nonetheless, that's what they said they would tell the public if they were asked. The deceit, frankly, that has been going on for the last 74, 75, 80 years on this whole issue of UAPs continues to this day. I just think that at the moment we are being led on a bit of a dog and pony show with these Pursue releases. It's great that the president is releasing this material, and it's only to be commended. But as Lou would say, I'm sure there is so much more in the locker.
0: Lou, noise versus signal. I see these as noise. And I think signal is what they don't show us. And like your report, you don't buy that, hey, things get lost, man. It was 10 years ago. Give us a break. You don't believe it's as simple as that.
2: No, Chris, and thanks for having me. And Ross is absolutely correct. The excuses are at this point beyond pitiful. When I was at the Pentagon, we had lots of documentation that has now, for some reason, just simply disappeared. And let me punctuate that by saying when I was at the Pentagon and we were part of the ATIP program, which was kind of a follow-on to OSAP, we had the files that they said were missing, and we had a whole bunch more files. And when I left within a year, by the way, despite a preservation order by a court demanding that my email records be preserved for life, they were deleted within a year. There was a FOIA request done by a researcher, and the Pentagon came back and said, oh, guess what? We deleted Lou's files. So imagine that. So now, do I think they actually were deleted? No, absolutely not. There's always a record somewhere in some backup server of every email, of every record, of every report. The question is, why are people, and I think we're beginning to see why now, why are people willing to go to extreme lengths and break the law, by the way, to delete files so you, the public, can't see them?
0: Do we have any idea what's coming next?
2: Maybe. You know, this last report, I think, was really interesting. You had, of course, the 1952 report over Utah that you showed. This report here that you're showing right now is from recently, 2025, over the Middle East. And what's very interesting,
0: seagulls.
2: You see a seagulls, right, or pillow balloons. Traveling in formation at high speed and changing their orientation towards each other and flying in an intelligent manner. These are certainly not seagulls. But you also now have reports coming from law enforcement, which I personally am very excited about. You have several initiatives going on right now. There's a gentleman named Dr. Keith Taylor, who was with the NYPD, who's now actually teaching a curriculum to law enforcement on how to collect, retain, and report UAP information. And the fact that now you have law enforcement collecting UAP information and reporting it, I think that's a big step forward. And I don't know what you think, Ross, but that's my perspective.
0: Ross, give me a quick button, please.
1: The final point I would love to make is that in 1952, as Lou has explained, one of the documents talks about sightings at White Sand Missile Range, objects flying potentially at 3,500 miles an hour, tracked and filmed on a theodolite film camera. This is stuff that can be revealed from within the archives. Why are we getting this dog and pony show of this kind of dribble out of information when we know the Pentagon's got much better information?

0: information inside its files.
1: Travesty in front of, inside of a sham, inside of a mockery. A travish-a-mockery. Fellas, thank you very much for giving us clear eyes on this. You can use that, Lou. I got it from a beer commercial. We'll be back. We'll rejoin when we get more information. 4 minutes and 15 seconds. Up next, you got to take the independent cause seriously. Why? Because the plurality of Americans identify that way, but they're boxed out by the system. Did you know more than 200 candidates are independent and running for office in the midterms? Some of them are giving the two-party candidates a real run. I have one on, even though he's being boxed out and he's being outspent, okay? And he's trying to do it in Mississippi. He's got two great things to talk to you about. Why he switched from Republican to independent and what you need to know about regenerative farming. Next.
2: Out here, we have so much in common. We all share a love of wildlife. 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We are Defenders of Wildlife. 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
1: I'm not afraid to take on the rhinos, the establishment, the Democrats. I'm going there to actually become a citizen legislator.
2: Carl for Congress.
3: That's Carl Boynton. He's an independent running for Congress in Mississippi's 4th District, and he's not alone. There are more than 200 congressional candidates running in this midterm election as independents, okay? A record 45% of them. So, why do it this way, and what does he want this to be about? Mr. Boynton joins me now. Carl, thank you for taking the opportunity.
4: Thank you for inviting me.
3: So, the people are with you. You are with the momentum. The parties are not, and they control the system. You were a Republican. You ran as a Republican before. Why make the shift now?
4: Well, really, to tell you the truth, even as a Republican, I was an independent. I actually lambasted Republicans more than I did Democrats just because of the fact that I held us to a higher standard. And I've been a fiscal Republican my whole life, and I just don't see a whole big separation between the parties. Ideology, yes, there's a huge separation, but, you know, when it comes down to governing, it's all about spending and getting rich and not about taking care of the people. So I don't, I have a lot of Republican friends, Democrat friends, and independent friends. So I fit right in as an independent, and I just think it's time we change.
3: You get an amen from me on that. But do you think you can win, or are people just seeing you as a spoiler?
4: No, I mean, I'm not in this not to win. And in our district here, there's 295,000 independents. There's 155,000 Republicans and 78,000 Democrats. So if independents actually get out and vote for independents, I can win easily. And like I said, I've got a lot of Republican support as well and some Democrat support. So, you know, if I can get a good percentage of a few of those, it should be an easy win. And the thing is most people are sick of the parties. I mean, the Senate election here, I had people telling me the girl that was running against the incumbent, Cindy Hyde-Smith, they would say in the primary, I would rather vote for the devil I know than somebody I don't know. And that's because of the indoctrination of these parties. They believe the establishment Republicans, the establishment Democrats, like Nancy Pelosi said, I can get a glass of water elected if it's a D by its name. That's not what we're about. How does that help people?
3: No. It shouldn't be. It shouldn't be what we're about. And that's why I wanted to give you a quick opportunity. Nobody knows what regenerative farming is, but they are going to know what it is.
4: Yeah.
3: Give people a quick take on why it matters so much to you that you're putting it into this election and you've made it the mission of your life.
4: Well, I mean, I'm all about farming. I'm all about soil. I'm all about food safety. And I did a documentary with former First Lady Carol Crist. And she's very, very into regenerative farming. And, it's one of those things that our soil health is important for healthy foods. And regenerative farming is kind of like organic farming. Once it got started, it took a long time to take off. We'll have the same problem with regenerative farming because, you know, we have to produce a lot of food. And the simplest way to do that is not regenerative farming or organic farming. The simplest way to do it is just you plow it over.
3: Carl, let's do this. You're going to come back on the other side of the break. I'm going to give you another 20 seconds to explain this to people.
4: Okay.
3: Because I'm going to be taken off by the computer. We'll be right back.
4: All right.
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16: 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We are America's storytellers. 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
3: Running for Congress in Mississippi's 4th District as an independent. The documentary is Rejuvenation Nation. Carl, give people the main reason quickly that they should watch it.
4: Well, for one, it gives you the story of what we actually need to do for our soil. I mean, if we don't have healthy soil, we don't have healthy foods. So The idea of Rejuvenation Nation is they're giving you the education on, and you know, people really don't understand where their food comes from. And this is a good glimpse at where it comes from and how to keep it healthy.
3: Yep. I got it. Carl, we'll talk more about it. Good luck to you. Leland Vittert right now.
19: Welcome to the program. Hope you have a great weekend planned. And most folks about this weekend are going to be talking about the midterms. Watch us, and we will tell you how to talk to your friends about the midterm story nobody is talking about. You watch this program because you want normal back in America. America wants normal back, but we aren't getting it. That's our Why It Matters segment tonight. The expected blue wave in November may be very real. It also may not. One thing I can tell you, polls can be wrong. Elections are not wrong. Everybody wants to tell you what's going to happen in the midterms. They do not know. If a Medicare for All candidate like Abdul El-Sayed beats Mike Rogers in Michigan, you're going to hear the socialists of the future. Alexandria Ocasio-Cortez will start crisscrossing America and raking in the fundraising dollars. 2028 hopefuls are paying attention to this. Kamala Harris is going to Michigan to campaign with El-Sayed next week. She is betting that progressives are going to be in the driver's seat after the midterms. Maybe the wrong message to take. Let's consider something far bigger, far more important, and maybe better news for all of us. Think about this. Texas flips blue, a complete rejection of Trump's economic and immigration policies, particularly by Hispanics. Michelle Tafoya, the Republican, wins in Minnesota. Right now, she is tied with Peggy Flanagan. Trump lost Minnesota by 4 points. A blue wave should mean Flanagan up by 10 right now. Instead, they are tied. Again, normal wins. A rejection of the Tim Walz progressive utopia, complete with Somali fraud and nine genders. There is a scenario where all you see is states flipping in November. Reliably red states like Kansas and Texas become blue. That's possible, may not be likely. Blue states like Minnesota and New Hampshire become red, Michigan as well. America right now is sending a powerful message with polling. It wants normal candidates, not extreme ones. A rejection of the extremes, a rejection of the establishment, even if the state is as red as Texas or as blue as Minnesota. Mark Halpern, editor-in-chief of Two Way, Lauren Wright, Princeton University political scientist, are both with us. Lauren, normally it's ladies first, but you've been all over TV today. I've been watching you all day. So I'm going to start with Mark. If we are to believe the polls, always a question, Mark, the polls seem to be sending a message, which is a rejection of the establishment across the board. What does that mean for 2028? Start with the Democrats.
12: For 2028, you know, I've got an Ivy League degree, but I don't believe paycheck, so I probably should let Lauren go first. You know, I think the safest bet now is that the big themes we see in the messaging, advertising, etc., now for 2026 are going to be very resonant for 2028. So anti-establishment populist, to be sure, but anti-big tech, anti-insider, anti-ruling class, and a willingness to explore government solutions, maybe even big government solutions, including by some Republicans, to change the status quo from the wealthy get wealthier.
19: Well, that has been the status quo for about the past 50 or so years. We think about what's happening on the Republicans. If it's going to be a rejection of the establishment, nothing is more establishment than the vice president of the United States. J.D. Vance is in Iowa right now. No reason typically that Vance should be a sitting vice president in a red state that Donald Trump and he won by double digits. And he shows up to campaign for Republicans because Ashley Hinson is having a tough time. She's polling way tighter than Republicans would like with a Democratic challenger for a safely red seat. And you know what? She didn't show up to the rally. Here is the vice president today trying to explain why Hinson skipped the rally.
20: First, I want to make it a shout out to an amazing public servant. I know she couldn't be here today, but are we going to elect Ashley Hinson, the next United States Senator for the great state of Iowa?
19: Lauren, if there is this rejection of the establishment, where does Donald Trump and now his heir apparent J.D. Vance fall in the establishment as the president and vice president?
0: Well, they are the sitting establishment. I mean, even though the message is populist and the message is mixed on things like foreign policy and approaches to the economy, the average American sees them in control of the White House and the country. And so the trouble is, if you don't like the way things are going,

0: and Z, but they don't know, they won't even commit to
1: Medicare for All didn't work out so well in Cuba. Yes. But there is a part of this, right, Mark, that Republicans are trying to, both in 2026 and I guess setting up for a 2028 run of crazy versus common sense. Once again, Vance, we'll get your thoughts on the other side.
2: These people are dead serious. And this election is a referendum on common sense versus pure, unadulterated crazy. Let's send the crazy packing and get him out of Washington, D.C., and get him out of Des Moines.
1: If it's anti-establishment and anti-D.C., does that argument work either in 26 or 28?
3: You mean for the Republicans?
1: Right.
3: Well, I think it could work in Minnesota, potentially. Look, candidate quality matters, and you can't control for that. You can't separate from a race from the national environment, the state environment, and the candidate quality. The reason the Minnesota Senate race, for instance, is competitive is because Republicans have nominated a very good candidate. But she also benefits from being able to run against Minneapolis-St. Paul and the long-running Democratic establishment there that has led to a big corruption scandal and fraud scandal. In Michigan, Mike Rogers, if you look at his messaging, he's running against Lansing more than he's running against Washington, D.C.
1: I think you're making a great point, is you're running against the establishment that's not working for people. And in Minnesota and in Michigan, the establishment of those states is not working for a lot of people. It was interesting when I interviewed James Tallarico, him trying to explain how he can say Texas is really working and doing well, but the problem people are hurting is in Washington. Quite the verbal gymnastics. President Trump, speaking in the Oval Office today, he is blaming the fake news media for why Republicans are having such a hard time in polling. Unquestionably, they are. He put on True Social today, "I am proud to announce that effective immediately, I am banning fake news CNN, MS Now, and Politico from the White House as a result of their constant reporting. Fake news media outlets shouldn't be able to constantly write or report fiction and lies." Lauren, my read of this is every Sunday show producer is now ripping up their rundown to be outraged at Donald Trump attacking the First Amendment. And that takes the conversation off of prices and off of Iran and puts Trump fighting the media. And when Trump is fighting the media, he thinks he's winning. Is he?
0: Oh, you think it's a smart move? This is like strategic on Trump's part. That's what you're saying?
1: Is there another explanation for why he's doing it on a Friday afternoon when the news cycle doesn't help him?
0: I think this is such a typical Trump outburst. I think it is bad and it looks weak. And if you're a strong Republican president, you say, bring it on. I know the media is against me. I don't care. Look at the results. But anyway, yes, I think I would say happy accident. Maybe, yes, the elites will absolutely be glued on this story. And normal Americans do not care who's in the press room and who's out.
1: Halperin, normal Americans not caring about what you and I do, I guess we should have thicker skin, shouldn't we?
3: We should. It'd probably be good publicity for two-way to be banned from the White House briefing room. So maybe I'll see if I can figure out a way to incite that. I don't know if Politico needs any of the publicity. I agree with Lauren. It doesn't look strong, and it's not necessarily a message for most voters. But I will say that every election is about ginning up the base and appealing to the middle. And they got some ginning up to the base to do. When Fox News poll shows that 25% of Republicans think the president's economic policies have hurt the country, they got some work to do with the base, and the base will love this.
1: No, they certainly will. The base would love to be talking about, I guess, if they wanted to, prescription drug prices falling. We don't often hear prices of falling, inflation going down, but not prices falling. Drug prices down, steepest annual decline since 1969 in July, down again in August. The poverty rate at an all-time low. Lauren, I guess perhaps the reason Republicans aren't talking about this stuff is it makes them feel out of touch. Even though it's true, it's not how people feel.
0: Right. It's not how people feel. The effects are not immediate. They're in just one sector. But that doesn't mean this isn't the message Trump should be sending. I would much prefer this stuff to the attacking MS Now every single day. I mean, these are the things the sitting president's supposed to do. They're supposed to say, despite the media coverage, this is what we're trying to do to improve your lives.

0: And Republicans do have the added advantage right now of the Al Sayeds and the Hassan Pikers and the mess in Maine, which they were supposed to win, and Tallarico saying there's however many genders, and by the way, capitalism is white supremacist. That's a big boon to them. That might keep them the Senate in these statewide races where people are really upset about how things are going, but they don't want to throw it to the commies.
1: What a way to end a segment. Throw it to the commies. Into the weekend. Lauren, Mark, good to see both of you. Thank you.
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1: Yeah, indeed. Massive rallies on the streets of Tehran are trying to paint a picture of a regime. 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Of a regime fully in charge of the situation. Why this might be Trump's best time to attack.
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1: Videos out of Tehran today, both terrifying and illuminating. Hundreds of thousands of Iranians, you can see in many cases women, rallying in what is only to be described as a staged rally, protest by the regime. They want to send a clear message that the regime is ready, strong, in control. These are the biggest rallies, though, since the war began. The regime wants us to see it as a sign of strength. At a time when President Trump says he's considering restarting the war with Iran, former U.S. Ambassador NATO Kurt Volker, former CENTCOM Deputy Commander Vice Admiral Robert Harward. Gentlemen, good to see you. Ambassador, we'll start with you on this, because I think what the regime is trying to project in what is happening inside Iran may be different things. Did they stage this because they wanted to and they feel strong, or because they feel they had to and they feel the regime is barely holding on?
21: There are a lot of different reasons you could speculate, but mine would be that they wanted to stage it to show the other Iranian people that there are still a lot of Iranians who will support the regime. Even if that's an exaggeration, even if some of them are paid to be there, they wanted to do this in order to show the other Iranians and therefore cow them away from thinking there's going to be any kind of regime change.
1: Okay, so, Admiral, that would purport to be believe that what you've been talking about is working, that the Iranians are uncomfortable inside of Iran because of the financial pressures that have been being put on the regime and the country by the blockade. Who can last longer? The Iranians with the Baji militia and all these women who are going to go kill more protesters and their friends, or the United States and the Western world as gas prices go up and oil supplies go down?
22: The U.S., without a doubt. Look, you're watching the president. He almost doesn't mention it several days in a row. He knows the impact what this is doing. I'm hearing reports of tankers and trucks being lined up for miles on borders because the borders are being shut down. Another indicator of the political power we're using with partner nations to help shut down the country and further isolate it. So the president doesn't have to do anything. This thing is working day in, day out to undermine their economy, their resources, and the government. So just as the ambassador astutely noted, this is more about the Iranian people than it is about anyone. They have to show they have support because they're on the cusp of doing something dramatic. And when they can't get gas in their cars and can't go anywhere to buy food to take care of their families, this thing gets real ugly real quick. So, yes, time is on our side.
1: Well, time is on our side long term. Politically, there may be a slightly different timeline. Ambassador, we put up the map, the Middle East, the Bab el-Mandeb Strait and the Strait of Hormuz, both of which the Iranians have tried to stop the flow of oil through, as well as the East-West pipeline. That was Saudi Arabia's insurance policy. Iranian proxies blew it up. Now reports that Saudi Arabia is not going to be able to deliver any oil to Europe ahead of winter. How much pressure is there on President Trump, forget domestic political pressure, but international pressure, to wrap this up rather than have the slow strangulation of Iran?
21: Well, the problem is that if you were to wrap it up, it would either be leaving Iran in control of both of those straits and the flow of energy from the Persian Gulf. That's a very undesirable outcome. The alternative to that is to ratchet up and go more forcefully against the Iranian regime. That would have the effect in the short term of spiking oil and gas prices, something President Trump doesn't want to do. So I think he's going to sit tight through the midterm elections, not talk about it too much, as the admiral just said, but let the blockade do its work for a while, and then after the midterms, come back to actually try to bring this to a close.
1: Admiral, if the president wants to force open the Bab el-Mandeb Strait, which may be where the new choke point, the most dangerous part is, you put that up and you look at the map of the Houthis that are in control of southern Yemen now, what has to happen?
22: Well, there's an opportunity. This is why this thing is so geopolitically sensitive. Look, you've seen Saudi, the Emiratis, even historically Egyptians battle the Houthis in Yemen. You've seen the U.S. do the Israelis. So he has an opportunity to really bring the coalition together to focus on this problem in the Red Sea. That would be a political coup and illustrate his statesmanship, plus dire situation this is for everyone. So I see things like that presenting real opportunity to enhance his position for the midterm, where you address this at all means possible. So I'm still with the ambassador. He can sit this out, he could ratchet it up, and there's some things he could really do that reinforce his position of the president and why he's been so influential in making all this happen, is committed to see this through. I think that would play out very well for him.
1: So to that point, the Saudis feel abandoned. We have not said that we're going to join a coalition in fighting the Houthis. There's now discussion perhaps of the Saudis paying the Houthis off, which would be sort of remarkable that the Houthis have figured out how to get money from both Saudi and Iran. Why has there not been some kind of, ambassador, some kind of coalition built, I see you sort of chuckling, at been focused on the Houthis?
21: Yeah, it's timing. It's timing, Leland. I think the admiral's exactly right. There's an opportunity here, but we haven't seized it yet. And I think the idea of a full-scale war, a larger coalition, really fighting the proxies and Iran in the region, it's going to have a real short-term impact on oil and gas. It would have an even bigger impact on the midterm elections than we're already going to see. So I don't think the president wants to deal with that now. But I do believe after the midterms, he faces a very stark choice. You either ratchet down and leave Iran in control, or you ratchet up and you wrest it away from them. I think that's what we're going to do.
1: Admiral, America is at its best. America is safest and strongest when it's respected by its allies and feared by its enemies. From a military standpoint, why not take the fight to the Houthis now? Why allow them to get stronger and dig in over the next 2 months? That has its own price to pay.
22: Well, again, I think the key message for allies on what they're looking at, trust and confidence in the United States. And that's been tough with our government system and cyclical policies and procedures. So here again, I think the president has a real opportunity. I think it could be a timing issue, as the president said, but it's clear to me the president's committed to a long-term solution here. The things he's done economically, now you're seeing politically play out. And that commitment and that messaging to a long-term solution is really the most key indicator and enabler to build that trust and confidence with our Arab partners in the region.
1: Well, I said I was outranked in this panel. The anchor, the ambassador, and the admiral. Gents, thank you for letting me play a part. It's good to see you both.
21: Good to see you, Lynn. Thanks.
1: All right. Most companies, any company, would tell you they don't want regulation. They spend billions on lobbyists in Washington not to have regulation. AI companies are now begging for it. Next, the reason the AI bros want Bernie Sanders in charge.
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27: The fight for the future of an arts and entertainment icon. I'm Mike Vaccaro, News Nation Washington Bureau Chief. A federal judge has issued a deadline of next Wednesday for Kennedy Center officials to explain why the famed venue is now closed. It comes as the existence of the building itself is now in question, after a photo taken aboard Air Force One appears to show President Trump eyeing a poster that references the center being demolished. The fight comes amid an ongoing battle to add the president's name to the building, after a federal court blocked the renaming backed by the president himself.
28: I think that the Trump administration should certainly have recognition, because frankly, if we don't do that, it's going to close. It'll end up being ripped down.
27: The venue is now temporarily closed as officials cite an urgent need for structural repairs. This after cameras recently caught a portion of the ceiling falling to the floor. The Trump administration backed over $250 million for repairs, a bill that was approved by Congress in July 2025. That project is now on hold as the fight over the name intensifies. I'm Mike Vaccaro, and this is the News Nation Political Minute.
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1: In today's sneak preview of American Horror Story AI Edition, for Friday night, we're learning that Anthropic, the same company that has been selflessly warning about the dangers of AI going rogue and the potential to destroy us all, they are setting up a biology lab as it ramps up AI drug research. What could possibly go wrong? The AI doom and gloom saga has exploded this week. The capabilities and dangers of the technology have surprised just about anybody. No surprise to my next guest. 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Co-founder, executive editor of Axios, Mike Allen, co-author of the new book, Simplify, Do 50% More with 50% Less. And I love this. This urgent manual lets you take control of what is essential in a world where AI might simplify you out of a job.
6: Humans, not only in the loop, but humans in control, the Simplify method and mindset will help you be the boss.
1: Okay, how? Because we may not be the boss for long, right? Yeah.
6: So the big idea of Simplify, and Leland, thank you for having me in. I've been looking forward to this. You and I have been talking about this book for years now as we as it came together. And the big idea of Simplify is that all of us are frazzled, that the decks, the emails, the complexity in our schedule, in our closets, in our calendars, like it all clogs us up. And Simplify says, figure out what you really want to do, what matters, what you need to do to succeed at work, in life, cut out what you don't need, delete the fun part. Like I have discovered the two awesome words someone like you who's in the public eye gets asked to join this, come to this, do this. I'm booked. Those two words
1: will
6: change your viewer's life.
1: When I was in the dating pool, I heard that a lot.
6: You don't have to explain. You don't have to apologize. Just I'm booked.
1: So is AI, I thought AI was supposed to help us simplify. You're saying simplify to use AI.
6: It turns out that AI turns out to be this crazy complexity machine that now anybody can send you a dashboard. Anybody can send you a deck. The dumbest person in your office can send you a long PowerPoint. And so the way that Simplify shows you to use AI, and these are power tools to help you work and life, is what can AI take off your plate? Whatever you don't like about your job, AI is probably pretty good at that. I know you're great at expenses. I know that you are great at logistics. All things that you hate, AI can do well. And yes, people are right to be worried about the societal, existential questions that you raised at the top. But what can you do to empower the people you love and yourself? And that is figure out what AI can do for you in your life. What can it help you delete from your schedule, from your calendar, from your mind?
1: Okay, so you're right to point out how much AI can do in the positives of it. The past week, we've heard all about the negatives. What is, I think, confusing to so many is this idea that AI is not a company, but it is this autonomous thing that we should treat differently than any other product. The person who made that point is a former Microsoft executive, Steven Sinofsky. Take a listen.
9: The AI people are making it impossible for anybody to understand what they've done. And they're using words like, well, the AI failed to be aligned. Okay, what does that mean? What it means is there was a bug in the software. The software did not do what we thought it would do. But when you say misaligned, it puts all these characteristics on AI that it was thinking of doing something, that it had to make a moral judgment.
1: How has AI bros convinced us that they are the only CEOs that should not be responsible for the products they make?
6: Right. Leland, there's been so much fog. I'm going to give a little clarity to your viewers. The first thing to know, that was a very apt clip, because a reality of AI is that the AI bros, as you would say, the heads of the lab, this is the product, first product in the history of products, that they don't really know how it works, don't really know what it does. They have whole departments who their job is to figure out what the thing that they built and unleashed is doing. They call it interpretability, and it's just like how our thing does what our thing does. And that's why you see so many of these stories more and more every day about rogue AI, because they don't totally get it. Second super important thing for your viewers to remember is that, as you know, because you and I have talked about it over the years, the AI bros, as you would say, or the AI companies have been saying the same thing for years. This caught fire in the last 10 days. But for years, the people who know AI best have been saying there is incredible risk. And if there were a 10% chance that your car or your plane were not going to get you there, would you hop on? And yet we've all been hopping on. And that's why there's suddenly a rethink of this. And that's why so many people are saying, where is the government? Where is the people in charge? At the same time, you have President Trump, people in his ear are all gas,

0: no brakes. And the people in his year are saying, this is all about beating China. This is all about economic prosperity. Go, go, go. Those things are true. But after the midterms, you're not going to see anything in the next couple of months. After the midterms, people in the administration I've talked to are going to urge him to have a more coherent policy. The policy so far, as you know, has been very light touch and very whack-a-mole, very episodic. There is going to be an effort to figure out what should we do about biosecurity? What should we do about cyber security? But at the moment, the president's very resistant to it. Two reasons that will really resonate with you. One is he doesn't want more government. And two, he doesn't want to do something rash. And so we have this sudden existential issue where the government is sitting back. One other super important thing for your viewers. You're going to hear a lot. You might have even heard it on this network. You're going to hear a lot about what Congress is doing. You can tune that out. You can ignore that.
1: Simplify it out of your life. Anytime you hear in Washington, Congress is going to do something.
0: Yes, and especially here. Someone in the administration, someone you know very well, said to me, there is 0% chance that this president will sign an AI bill that does not have his name on it. If he signs something, it's going to be something that he pushed. So it's not going to come from Congress until January 2029. So you have 2 years to use that synapse of your brain.
1: Well, and that, I think, part of this book, which has some pretty incredible details, is how to simplify all of the news we're seeing and all of the immense amount that is coming at us. Nobody does simplify better for news than Mike Allen, Axios AM and PM. It's the only thing that alerts on my phone.
0: I appreciate that. I am honored. Simplify is super easy to get at smartbrevity.com. And one other quickie for you is meeting bankruptcy. Something that we recommend that people do every September, so now's the perfect time when you come back from school, every January, delete all the meetings on your calendar, all those stand-ups, all those check-ins, they delete them, and then if someone complains, if they were useful, you can add them back.
1: I like it. Good to see you.
0: When in doubt,
1: well, wait.
0: Simplify.
1: Delete. I'm booked. I got it.
0: No.
1: Yeah, saying no is a good word.
0: Thanks for
1: having us. Think for a second about the AI bros that we were just talking about. Sam Altman, who created ChatGPT, Dario Amodi of Anthropic, a.k.a. Claude. They feel invincible. And why shouldn't they? They warn they are risking bringing about the end of the world. They keep telling us all the time. But they keep creating more powerful models. Their models hack other companies, and nobody holds them responsible. Somehow, they have convinced the media they are not responsible for the products they create. Mike explained it very well. Now headlines treat AI as if it literally has a mind of its own. Former federal prosecutor Andrew Tchaikovsky is with us now. Andrew, thank you. How is it, and I think Mike made a great point. He said if there was a 10% chance the plane's going to crash, you don't get on the plane. If there's a 10% chance that a plane is going to crash, Boeing doesn't get to sell the plane. If there's a 10% chance that mouthwash is going to kill you, Colgate-Palmolive doesn't release it because they are going to be held responsible. How is it that AI somehow has convinced us that they shouldn't have to live by those rules?
2: Well, I don't think that they are saying that. I'm not looking to defend them, but I think it's far more nuanced than that. And I think, in fact, with your example, it's not a question of the inverse of AI being more dangerous. Take it the opposite way. If there's 30,000 plus people who die in car accidents today, but if it's robots driving it, it's only 300 who die. We're certainly still going to have problems with the 300 who die, but aren't we in a better place? So there's some of the future shock of it. You can look at a couple of different ways, but really what it comes down to when looking at either criminal or civil liability, it's who's responsible for whatever happened. And so if the systems are being designed to violate the law, somebody sits down and makes a program in order to find out how to hack into bank software, that's a crime. It's not AI's crime, it's the human's crime who set it off to do that. If the AI is helping somebody with a mental health issue or talking to them about it, it's not a person on the other end. And it's unreasonable to believe that it's a person on the other end or that they're a licensed professional. If you have real mental health issues, if you have a real medical issue, it's doctors. And the state requires that. Those are the only people who are right, able but, to hold provide.
1: One of the highest rated segments we've had in a very long time was Jay Adelson, good friend of mine, lawyer who has had great success in going after big tech. What is the difference between, say, being an AI company and a gun company is the AI companies know in real time what you are typing into their computer systems. And somehow people have talked to it about committing mass shootings, about suicide, and it has not responded appropriately. Again, how is it that AI seems to have bridged this chasm that the people responsible for programming it aren't responsible for what it does?
2: I think that connection's going a bit far. If a manufacturer makes bobby pins, that bobby pin could be used to pick a lock. A company could make picks to pick a lock. It's perfectly legal to pick your own lock, right? So there are things that have some misuse
1: opportunities. Right, right. But if the AI, hold on, I understand that argument. But again, if these CEOs have programmed their AI to not respect rules and not respect laws, how are they not liable, again, for the use of their products?
2: Well, I haven't seen anything like that. That's a unique circumstance. If you're programming your computer
1: Let's just take OpenAI. We keep hearing over and over again about how OpenAI's agents have gone rogue and gotten out of the sandbox and hacked into other companies. You go hack into another company, you yourself have committed a crime. But somehow, OpenAI creates these programs and tests them, and it does things that if it was a human, it would have committed crimes, but they're not in any way responsible for letting this thing out into the wild.
2: Well, the difference with humans is there's intentionality that comes along with it, and that's where the crime element usually comes in. There has to be a guilty conscience. So again, if there is some sort of original design or original recklessness in creating something like that, but that's, you know, inherently dangerous items.
1: Okay, I'm going to give you the last 30 seconds. Matt Richards, one of our producers, found this incredible find. 10 years ago, there were executives at an egg company who were locked up because of a salmonella outbreak. They were held criminally responsible for a salmonella outbreak. And you have Anthropic say, well, we really can't control this thing, but we're going to build a bio lab to study diseases that could kill everybody, and they shouldn't be held responsible?
2: Not at all. Again, we come down to what you're causing your machines to do effectively. And so if it's keeping seatbelts out of a car or not putting safety features into it because it's cheaper to just settle out the cases than it is to actually install those features, our laws
1: have been set up. Okay, that's the argument for regulation. I got it. Okay. Andrew, thank you very much. We appreciate it, counselor. America's oldest politicians, in case you haven't noticed, just keep getting older. Why haven't we learned from the Joe Biden experiment?
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9: Hey, big news. Republicans are celebrating after 84-year-old Senator Mitch McConnell returned to work after a three-month absence. Usually when Grandpa returns home from rehab, he gets a cake and balloons. Great. Maybe some watches, some football, naps. But he does not get a vote in the most deliberative body in the world. McConnell, of course, isn't alone. Senator Chuck Grassley just celebrated his 93rd birthday this week. There were only 48 states when he was first elected to Congress. Happy birthday. And he isn't alone. Bernie Sanders is 85, credibly discussed as running for president. He would be well over 90 at the end of his term. Thankfully, McConnell is retiring. Jim Risch of Idaho is running for re-election at 83. He first was elected into political office during the Vietnam War. 82-year-old Angus King worked on Capitol Hill about the same time. And then there is 80-year-old Senator Ed Markey of Massachusetts, also running for re-election because he's just so up on the issues of the day, as we can tell from this debate earlier this month.
10: Senator Markey, do you personally use AI platforms like Claude or ChatGPT in your work?
11: I use whatever is inside of my iPhone and my iPad, whatever comes up. And I don't know what companies my iPad might be using.
12: With all due respect, Senator, if you don't even know what you're using on your phone or your iPad, like, this is why we need a new generation of leaders to regulate these technologies.
9: And at least in this case, we will not have a new generation. Markey just won his primary, assuring us another 6 years of keeping up with cutting edge technology. Here to discuss, host of the Keeping It Real podcast, Jillian Michaels, former Democratic advisor, co-host of The Huddle, Dan Turrentine. Good to see you both.

0: Jillian, start with you. One thing the American people say they want is term limits and age limits. We're not going to have them. Do you have a reason why?
1: Okay, age limits I don't agree with, but I do agree with medical transparency. Well, age limits, that's ageist. It denies people dignity, and I know plenty of people, honestly, in their 70s and 80s that are exceptionally sharp. But you should have a competency test. You should have transparent medical evaluations. You should be able to participate. Mitch McConnell has been gone for months. That's something that we should require from everybody. A 40-year-old can have a stroke. So I don't think it should be determined on age. I do believe very strongly in term limits, and it has to do with entrenched power. I think that's something that should change as soon as possible.
0: Well, and we know that Republicans were loath to allow McConnell to retire or resign with dignity because he was a crucial vote, a vote that often was difficult for him to make. Take a listen.
1: Sure.
2: Senator Slotkin.
3: No, by proxy.
2: Senator McConnell.
4: No.
2: Aye. Senator McConnell.
5: Aye.
0: I counted, what, four back and forth there, Dan? The problem for Democrats, Dan, I see with talking about this is Joe Biden.
6: Sure. I mean, look, it's a bipartisan problem here. I mean, we could list off Strom Thurmond and Jesse Helms and Robert Byrd. And even to Jillian's point, Congressman Keene of New Jersey, who disappeared for, I think it was 6 months. They would not say where he was. They would not say why he was absent. But it turns out he had a mental health issue that he was dealing with. But look, one of the reasons Joe Biden thought he could get away with running for a second term was he had come from the Senate. He had watched colleagues who basically were not mentally still fit to serve office get reelected not once but twice and be, quote, successful. And he thought, I can do this too. And obviously the joke was on him. He sure as heck could not.
0: You know, Jillian, the two things that Americans consistently tell us they want are age limits, are term limits, and is a ban on stock trading. James Tallarico, among others, are running on promising that this is going to happen. I'm guessing you're less than hopeful.
1: I mean, I am less than hopeful, but it's important to stay optimistic, right? We don't get anything from being pessimistic, but I think it sure would go a long way. I think it would restore people's faith in Congress more, which I believe is at an all-time low. They have like a 14% favorability rating. These might be some of the reasons why.
0: Yeah, Dan, Mike Allen told us earlier that we could count on Congress not doing much on AI. I said it's a pretty good bet Congress doesn't do anything, period. To you, what has to change that you could get any of these kinds of just very modicum nods to what 80%+ of the American people say they want?
6: I would think about Leland, something that happened almost 60 years ago, and that's Watergate. When you get big scandals, Congress tends to act. And I do believe that we are kind of getting closer and closer to this moment. I think if Democrats were to win, you're going to see people dig into some of the actions that the Trump family has had. Obviously, talk about Paul Pelosi for years. I do think we're getting closer to where the public is going to have evidence and say enough. And Congress, look, they all care about one thing, getting reelected. And if that's going to help them, they'll act.
0: Well, you make some good points. I thought we were going to say scandal. I thought you were going to say Joe Biden health-wise is a scandal. Jillian, Dan, have a great weekend. Thanks to you both.
6: Thanks, Leland.
0: One very important thing for this weekend where we could have a sense of real justice. Amazing thing could happen tomorrow. I'm going to explain it when we come back.
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0: Before we go, something we will be covering in War Notes on Monday, regardless of the outcome. Above all, we and you, because you watch the show, believe in fairness and justice. And there could be some justice tomorrow. The Ole Miss Rebels take on the LSU Tigers, and boy, would it not be sweet revenge, poetic justice, for the Rebels to beat the Tigers and Lane Kiffin. We can only dream. Katie's next.
22: The outraged mob is ramping up its harassment of Ed Sheeran and his fans, planning a giant Free Palestine protest outside his concert in Philly tomorrow night. Graphics promoting the protest say things like Gaza is our compass, and they include demands for billionaires, Zionists, and warmongers to get out of Philly. Ticket prices for Sharon's show tomorrow have reportedly been cut in half, and pretty much all of Hollywood has turned against him. And it's all because Sharon dropped anti-Semitic singer Macklemore as the opening act on his tour. Macklemore is the guy in these photos proudly performing in a costume that tells us exactly how he feels about Jews. Yet resale ticket prices for a show at Red Rocks next month have jumped 45%. That's the mob at work, and it runs on an all-too-familiar playbook of shame and intimidation. Because Sharon's not the only one targeted by this Israel-obsessed, anti-Semitic, and pro-terrorism Free Palestine movement, Democratic Congresswoman Haley Stevens just faced it here on Capitol Hill. Take a look.
1: Sir, there is no genocide going on.
2: What about the West Bank violence?
1: Anti-Zionism is a hate movement.
2: What you are doing right now is disgusting.
1: No, you're
2: time will show that you are a disgusting war criminal, and you will go to The Hague one day. We will see you at the gallows.
22: See you at the gallows. Even everyday people trying to get a workout in aren't safe.
3: You call me a Zionist, Kay, you don't even know anything about it.
23: I actually do. I read books. I'm actually highly educated.
3: Okay, what do you call me?
23: A Zionist pig.
3: Okay, yeah, there you go.
23: Basic.
3: In a commercial gym at Chelsea.
22: Even worse, this mob thinks spreading their ugly movement is virtuous.
24: I say Free Palestine to my children every night. I think children should be exposed to politics.
22: So let's be clear. Free Palestine is just another slogan calling for terrorism against Jews and their friends. It's also rabidly anti-American. This movement laid siege to Columbus Circle across the street from our studio here in 2024. They tore down the American flags and then set them on fire. And then they raised the Palestinian flag in their place. On the statue of Christopher Columbus, they spray-painted "Long Live the Resistance" and "Hamas is coming." Free Palestine has never been a mere policy critique, but a demand to erase Israel, engage in terrorism, and punish those who refuse to shout it. Joining us now is PragerU political commentator Shabbos Kestenbaum and the founder of Shell Street Consulting, Seamus Love. Gentlemen, thank you so much for being here. So, Shabbos, first to you, of course, what we're seeing with Ed Sheeran, what we're seeing that happening to Congresswoman Stevens, the accusations and threats of violence, you know, we'll see you at the gallows. This is not new to you. It's not new to me, but it continues despite people trying to condemn it in some ways.
25: Yeah, certainly. I mean, I would say credit to the Free Palestine movement because they've actually made me sympathize with Haley Stevens. She's one of the few Democrats who's actually not willing to acquiesce and placate to the lowest common denominator. And to your point, I think it's critical for the audience to remember that almost every single time a synagogue is being attacked, like at Central Synagogue, every single time a public gathering of American Jews is being attacked, like in Boulder, Colorado, what do all the attackers scream before they do the act of criminality? Free Palestine. It's not a liberation movement. It's a low IQ movement of some of the lowest common denominators that this country has to offer. You know, Macklemore certainly has the right to speak freely. What he lacks is the capacity to speak intelligently. And this is just the woke mob moving on to their next shiny object. It was climate change. They got bored of it. Then it was BLM. They got bored of it. And now it's the Free Palestine thing. So it's not brave to say Free Palestine. It's a purity test, one that all too many Democrats in our celebrity class are willing to acquiesce to. It's quite sad. It's a damning indictment of our political culture.
22: Yeah, and just 2 summers ago, a young couple walking out of the Israeli embassy party in downtown D.C., Americans were murdered, and the suspect shouted Free Palestine before taking their lives. Seamus, of course, there's reaction to to Ed Sheeran, his decision to take Macklemore off of his tour. The reaction keeps getting more unhinged. Take a look at this, and we'll get your reaction.
26: Ed Sheeran, if you ever booked a Pilates class with me, I would charge you the highest fee that I have ever charged anyone in my 7-year career.
27: The whole Ed Sheeran debacle is just a really good example of how being unproblematic actually is the most problematic.
28: You ginger prick. What have you done? Let's see, greedy, British, ginger, fence rider, hasn't made good music in years. Let's pick one struggle for you and try to capitalize on that, because I can't keep up.
29: Shame on you, Ed Sheeran. I'm ashamed of you and your dearly dead grandmother and mother are ashamed of you too. They're rolling over in their graves right now.
22: So I'm not convinced that any of these people have ever gone to an Ed Sheeran concert, that they would pay to go. But Seamus, can't they just stop buying his music? Do they really have to go and harass people and put out these videos? Can't they just say not go see him in concert?
30: So I actually completely agree with you here. I believe that while I may disagree with Ed Sheeran's inability to weigh in on the conflict, that's not my choice. That's his. And I respect his ability to either comment on it or not comment on it. I don't believe that he should be canceled because of this. Am I dying to go to an Ed Sheeran concert in the next week after this? I'm not, but that's not the point here. And I think the bigger concern here is this dilution.

0: pseudo-colonial framework has been around since the establishment of the State of Israel in 1948. So when someone like Anna Kasparian, the great intellectual leader of our days, goes on TV and says, to all the people of Israel, I want you to know that you're despised. Like, wow, how original. Someone doesn't like Jewish people. I mean, it's very boring at this point. It's very trite and stereotypical. But to me, what demonstrates is the demoralization of young people in America. I think our ideological adversaries somewhat accurately diagnose problems in America. So affordability, the feeling that you can't get ahead, the feeling that you don't have a relationship with the opposite gender. And they sort of take all of that angst and they project it onto Israel. So all of the issues that they really have, which are against American domestic policy, they don't have a healthy outlet to express it, but it's quite easy to LARP on the whole Israel fad. I mean, I cannot think of any more of an anti-progressive, anti-liberal, anti-settler colonial movement than harking on to the Islamist cause of Hamas, Hezbollah, and the Houthis. But they have done a very good job of recognizing that we may not be able to beat Israel militaristically, but we can certainly beat them ideologically. We can battle Israel and we can battle the United States in the halls of power, in the halls of Congress, on college campuses, and they're very, very good at that thing. It's a psyop, it's a demoralization campaign, and they're winning.
1: So, Seamus, I mean, you mentioned the issues that you have with the International Criminal Court, that you want to be able to talk about the situation with the Israeli government. That's all well and good. But a lot of the time I see this argument becomes about Israel when really it has nothing to do with the issue. Because Macklemore, for example, has a history of this kind of anti-Semitic behavior. He's performed in Jewface. We are now seeing that Ed Sheeran is being depicted as an evil Jew. So doesn't this go beyond policy criticism and into the issue of blatant anti-Semitism, whether you're in Israel, in the United States, or elsewhere?
2: It absolutely does. And my hope would be that that everyone is able to call out the anti-Semitism that both exists on both sides of the aisle. Are there issues with anti-Semitism within the Democratic Party? Absolutely. And they also exist within the Republican Party, which is still home to Tucker Carlson to an extent, and Nick Fuentes. So I think that there is a larger conversation that needs to be had about increasing funding to combat hate crimes at home. But I also think that that needs to happen in tandem with understanding that we should be able to have an honest conversation about conditioning aid to a country that, according to the International Criminal Court, is using famine as a method of warfare. Not my words, theirs.
1: Well, we also know from UNRWA that that's not the case. And we saw 94,000 aid trucks with food and medical supplies go into Gaza throughout this war. And if you're trying to engage in a famine, you certainly aren't trying to feed the people who you're supposedly fighting. But Chavez, I mean, where do we go from here? I mean, I've covered a lot of these pro-Palestine rallies in lots of different locations around the country. I constantly see anti-Americanism. I've seen people dressed up as Hamas fighters, dressed up as Hezbollah fighters, flying not just the Palestinian flag, but the Hamas flag and Hezbollah flag. So this is certainly not just limited to saying we're trying to get rights for Palestinians living in Gaza under terrorist organizations. It's about an anti-Western ideology that also affects Americans.
0: Absolutely. And I first just have to correct the record. The idea that Tucker Carlson and Nick Fuentes are part of the Republican Party is certainly news to the Republican Party, considering Tucker Carlson just endorsed Abdul El-Sayed and Nick Fuentes keeps encouraging his followers to vote for the Democrats in the midterms. We have clearly repudiated the crazies while the Democrats keep electing their crazies, but I digress. In terms of the particularities of your question, Katie, again, you're absolutely right. The problem that we are seeing, it's not just anti-Israel and it's not just, you know, anti-Semitism, but it's an attack on our Western values. And again, I cannot for the life of me understand why the most archaic, regressive area in the Middle East that is controlled by Hamas, that is the worst thing for the emancipation of women, the worst thing for the emancipation of the LGBT community that these individuals on college campuses profess to support, why it has become their common cause. I mean, if you truly care about the liberation of the Palestinian people, you would do everything in your power to rid them of Hamas. But of course, you see the opposite happening on our college campuses, the opposite happening on the streets of New York or LA or DC, where these young people chant in support of those archaic, regressive Islamist regimes. And the idea, to your point, that, you know, we're starving or Israel is starving the Palestinian people, more aid has gone into Gaza post-October 7th than pre-October 7th. In fact, as clearly been documented, there's more of a problem of obesity than there is of starvation.
1: All right. Well, Chavez Kestenbaum and Seamus Lev, we are out of time tonight, but I really appreciate both of you coming on and having a civil conversation about this issue that oftentimes is not so. Thank you very much for being here. Good to see you.
0: Appreciate it.
1: Well, also happening in Philly, a federal judge has referred District Attorney Larry Krasner and his top deputy to the DOJ for a possible criminal investigation, accusing Krasner of potentially obstructing justice in his handling of

0: a post-conviction murder case and then trying to cover his tracks. And Krasner is just one of the many district attorneys who are accused of putting their personal beliefs ahead of the law and putting the public at risk with their soft-on-crime policies. Our next guest has been fighting to hold progressive DAs accountable for 20 years after the murder of her boyfriend. Jennifer Harrison, executive director of the Victim Rights Council, joins us now. Thank you for being here. So U.S. District Judge Paul Diamond said that evidence uncovered in a murder conviction case could constitute false statements, perjury, obstruction of justice, and conspiracy. So what is your reaction to Krasner's referral to DOJ and just his overall approach to crime?
1: I say finally, amen, and thank you for holding district attorneys accountable like Krasner in Philadelphia, who are supposed to prosecute criminals instead of defend them. They're a DA and a prosecutor is not defense attorney, it's a prosecutor. And lo and behold, too many prosecutors DAs act like defense attorneys, like Larry Krasner, like Melinda Katz, like Alvin Bragg, all across the country, and protect criminals instead of prosecuting them. So it's about time.
0: So, of course, Krasner said he disagrees with this decision to be referred for criminal investigation. Where do you think this investigation will lead, just based on what you've watched with his behavior in his position?
1: Hopefully it's going to lead to accountability, finally. You know, like I said, I work with victims across the country, and we had a victim in New York State that Melinda Katz, Queens District Attorney Melinda Katz, went above and beyond to vacate a conviction and lied in open court to vacate that conviction of a gangbanger and of a gangbanger who shot a 14-year-old girl in the head on her way home from a Sweet 16 party. So hopefully this is the first step in accountability across the country for district attorneys, progressive district attorneys, Soros-backed district attorneys like Krasner, like Alvin Bragg, like Melinda Katz, and a step towards accountability.
0: So when we watch these crimes play out, you know, it's always the victims versus the criminals. And people like Larry Krasner tend to take the side of the criminals. So can you talk about what is lost for victims when this is the kind of approach that these DAs take to crime?
1: Well, Katie, I'm not sure if you know, but my boyfriend was murdered 22 years ago, and three of his killers got away with it because of an incompetent prosecutor. 21, 22 years later, I am still dealing with the consequences. My life is never going to be the same. I'm just turning 50 in a year, and I'm just realizing now what that life means without my boyfriend, you know, 20 something years later. I'm watching my friends raise their children together with their husbands, and you know, people grow old together, and it stinks, you know. And I'm watching the mothers that I work with watch the friends of their children get married and have grandchildren. And on and on and on. And when you get to be this age and you realize what life is like after the fact, and the people that stole this life from you get away with it because of these incompetent prosecutors or Soros-backed prosecutors or progressive prosecutors who place all empathy and compassion on those who have inflicted harm upon our families intentionally. Intentionally, they killed the people that we love. It's infuriating and it's baffling, and it has to change. And I hope that this is a step in the right direction towards that change.
0: Well, speaking of change, there are two petitions addressing progressive DAs who have been protecting criminals, much like you've just been talking about, that you want to bring some attention to. Can you talk to us about those petitions?
1: Yeah, Victims' Rights Reform Council was proud to endorse two petitions, one in Memphis against the Memphis prosecutor that was originated by our good friend Alicia Ballinger, who is a soft on crime source back prosecutor, and then Cheryl Minter in Fairfax, Virginia, against scumbag Steve Scano, who keeps releasing violent repeat offenders who are here illegally. Cheryl Minter is a brave, brave soul who lost her daughter and is stepping up to fight back to make sure that this never happens again. So if everybody could go to change.org, Cheryl Minter, Stephanie Minter, or Memphis Delasia Ballinger, that would be extremely beneficial and hopefully effectuate change.
0: Well, you should say that Krasner and his top deputy have not been charged. But Jennifer Harrison, thank you for coming on and joining us and telling us your story. I'm really sorry that you've had to live without your boyfriend, who very clearly you wanted to grow old with, marry, and have a family. That's very devastating for you and for those who continue to suffer from these types of lack of prosecution. I hope to have you soon again to hear an update. Thank you.
1: Thank you, Katie.
0: Well, President Trump is shaking up the White House press corps today, saying in a post on Truth Social that he is, quote, banning fake news, CNN, MS Now, and Politico from the White House. He's hardly the first president to try something like this. Obama and Biden did the same in their own ways. Here's how President Trump explained the move.
2: A very simple ban. I don't want him in my office. I don't want him here. I would say the ban would go as far as you can. And if they could straighten themselves out, you know, if they could send themselves out, I'd love it. The ban is because they are fake news. They cannot write the truth. The reason they do so poorly is because they have no credibility. And if they had credibility, I wouldn't be sitting here right now. So we are banning them.
0: Has the media been unfair to President Trump? Of course. It's not even close that they've been unfair. In fact, CNN, MS Now, and Politico have been especially terrible. And if I listed off examples, we'd be here all night. But this administration has a strong and unprecedented track record of democratizing coverage and access directly to the president. A move like this, the ban, sets that back and is an unnecessary distraction that gives an already adversarial media justification for its claims. So instead of banning them, keep challenging them and proving them wrong or even ignore them. This White House created the new media seat, allowing startup and online outlets a front row access that had been monopolized by legacy networks for decades. They opened the very limited press pool to new media journalists as well. And on a near daily basis, sometimes multiple times daily, President Trump fields questions on any topic from the press. Today's ban also keeps good news from breaking through, like this evening's announcement that President Trump reached an agreement for permanent U.S. security rights in Greenland. It's a huge win for America to win control over this key piece of the world, and a massive loss for China and Russia. So while the president's frustration with the media is understandable and the media's approval among Americans backs him up, it seems we'll now have to endure weeks of fresh nonsense like this.
3: I am proud to affirm my oath to the Constitution.
4: And I hope you will too.
0: All right, coming up, shocking new evidence in the murder trial of a former American Idol contestant who's accused of killing his wife. It turns out he was sending some very suspicious texts to his mistress. The details are coming up on Katie Pavlich Tonight.
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20: The fight for the future of an arts and entertainment icon. I'm Mike Vaccaro, News Nation Washington Bureau Chief. A federal judge has issued a deadline of next Wednesday for Kennedy Center officials to explain why the famed venue is now closed. It comes as the existence of the building itself is now in question after a photo taken aboard Air Force One appears to show President Trump eyeing a poster that references the center being demolished. The fight comes amid an ongoing battle to add the president's name to the building after a federal court blocked the renaming backed by the president himself.
21: I think that the Trump administration should certainly have recognition because, frankly, if we don't do that, it's going to close. It'll end up being ripped down.
20: The venue is now temporarily closed as officials cite an urgent need for structural repairs. This after cameras recently caught a portion of the ceiling falling to the floor. The Trump administration backed over $250 million for repairs, a bill that was approved by Congress in July 2025. That project is now on hold as the fight over the name intensifies. I'm Mike Vaccaro, and this is the News Nation Political Minute.

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2: Well, we've been hearing an awful lot about genocide these days. We just talked about it at the top of the show. But what if we were to tell you that a man linked to an actual genocide is living a wonderful life here in America, in Ohio, and he's receiving millions of dollars in taxpayer money to run his Medicare business? Sounds pretty outrageous, right? Well, until 1991, there was a Somali dictator named Siad Barre. He's linked to the brutal murder of up to 200,000 people. Many of them were buried in mass graves. Countless others were tortured. He had a son named Ion Lee. That son was being groomed to take over as dictator until his dad was overthrown. So guess where they went? Columbus, Ohio. Join me now as human rights defender who survived that brutal regime, Suleiman Boulay. I hope I got that correct, sir. Thank you so much for being here today. So you, of course, are a survivor of this horrible Barre regime, escaping the genocide. You've come here to America only to discover that many from that regime are also living here. So how does that make you feel to have escaped it there and now you're seeing it here and they're living in luxury, apparently?
3: Thank you, Kathy, for having me tonight. Actually, I'm the victim, survivor of the genocide of Siad Barre. And when I got the news that telling the family, ruling family, dictator Siad Barre is in the United States, I got shocked. I went to Ohio last year at the December, and I interviewed several people there. And I realized that the family who

0: destroyed Somalia in, involved with genocide are quite live in Columbus and running assistance programs from federal government and state government, and including Ayanle, who once groomed to for secession of Siad Barre in 1986 when he involved with a car accident, and who was the advisor, security advisor of his father, Siad Barre, during 1980s when the genocide is occurring in Somalia. And I remember at that time I was undergraduate student in Mogadishu. It was in 1989, July. It was nicknamed as Black Friday. Ayanle and his older brother, called Maslah, General Maslah Mohammed Siad Barre, they were those who ordered the special forces to respond.
1: And that's the man living here now, correct? That man is the one living in Ohio.
0: Ayanle lived here for 3 decades. And also,
1: Can you tell us about what he did? Can you tell us about your experience there? I mean, what was he doing to the 200,000 people who were killed? Tell us about your experience there.
0: Yes, he was the security advisor of his father. At the time, military were carrying out indiscriminate bombardment and heavy shelling artillery in northern Somalia. And also in Mogadishu, when people make uprisal, he ordered his forces, Ayanle, to respond the public in indiscriminate shelling. In 2 days, he killed in Mogadishu 500 people, and he injured 1,000 people. Washington Post reported.
1: The man on the screen now, just for people watching, is the one who's living in Ohio, who escaped from. This is the son. This is the heir to the regime. That's his father on the right side of the screen. So these are the people who were perpetrating these crimes, correct?
0: Absolutely, yes. They are those who immediately, they were ordered, they were responsible, they were the right hand of the Siad Barre dictator. They were at that time, Siad Barre became aged, and they were doing day-to-day orders from his office. Ayanle has an office in Somali
1: Presidential. So how did guys like this, who perpetrated this genocide, get from there, from Somalia, to Ohio, not to mention become very rich on the U.S. taxpayer? How did that happen?
0: That is the proof that American immigration system is broken. Even Siad Barre, personal security and bodyguards, they are in Ohio. The whole system, the whole machine which makes Somalia like this 30 years, they are in Ohio now. They run schools, they run home cares, they run million dollar business in Ohio, and they don't get justice. This is send wrong message now to the people who are involved with genocides and human rights violation in Africa.
1: Of course, in Africa. Absolutely.
0: And in Somalia.
1: Of course, this is a real case of genocide, and we're grateful, Soleimani Bolole, for you to come on tonight and talk about it. It's outrageous that perpetrators of this could be living in the middle of America and taking taxpayer dollars. Thank you for sharing your story with us tonight. We appreciate you coming on.
0: Yes, and they only few of them were identified and prosecuted, and the people who escaped from the prosecution was including the Ilhan Omar father. Colonel Ail Nur Muhammad Umar, he was full colonel. He was working in my hometown, Hargeisa, as a military officer. And he was one of the brutal colonelists.
1: There have been lots of accusations that Congresswoman Ilhan Omar's father was also engaged in this kind of genocide.
0: He was included. He was included in this brutal team. I'm not speaking Ilhan, but her father was involved with war crimes and crimes against humanity in his home against his own people.
1: Well, that's certainly something I think we can follow up on. Thank you, sir, for coming on the show tonight to share your story.
0: Thank you. Thank you so much.
1: Thank you very much. Well, the former American Idol contestant on trial for his wife's murder was sobbing in court today as a trove of new evidence was presented against him. Allison Weiner is here next. And was Noah's Ark finally found? We'll talk to someone who says yes. Don't go anywhere.
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1: The murder trial for former American Idol contestant and pastor Caleb Flynn just got even juicier today, and he was sobbing in the Ohio courtroom as he was accused of killing his wife, Ashley, back in February and trying to stage it as a burglary. Among today's new evidence are more than 100,000 text messages from Caleb to his mistress, including one late-night text that literally said, quote, trying to think of ways to kill her and not go to jail. Here's the prosecutor.
2: If I could literally kill her and not go to hell, I would do it in a heartbeat. That is how dark and how hateful I feel. I choose you. I'm free. Actions will come tomorrow. February 16th, day I'll never forget.
1: Flynn appeared on season 12 of American Idol, and he and his wife had two daughters who are 10 and 12 years old, and both are expected to testify against their father. Joining us now is News Nation senior producer and author of Murder in the Media, Allison Weiner. Allison, great to see you. So what do you make of the first day of this case?
3: It was really crazy. I mean, I had no idea the extent of the amount of text messages that he'd been sending to his mistress over the years, is what they said. This had been going on a long time. And the content of the text messages, the one that was sent right before she was shot in the head two times, it was just so gruesome. I choose you. I am free. Actions will come tomorrow. It's not just the text messages. It's also still that 911 call. We heard that today. That's where a lot of the crying was going on during the 911 call as they were going through it. And the thing that struck me again about the 911 call was the fact that he said, they asked if she was breathing. And he goes, well, I'm rubbing her leg and I'm talking to her and she's not answering. And it just comes off. It just, I know his wife has just been shot, or he allegedly just shot her twice in the head. But the other thing about the 911 call, too, is he's asked several times by the operator, which we didn't listen to last time I was on. And he asked several times if he's checked on his girls. And that's when we realized, I mean, when I realized exactly that he says I was with them when this happened. And the whole story about why he wasn't in his bedroom and it hadn't been slept in, he was sick, the girls were sick. I don't know. There was a lot of crying, but there was some bombshell evidence with those text messages. Right. So clearly he's having an affair. And the prosecution is saying that this is the motive. And there are issues about where is the intruder. The dogs couldn't they are going to be having testimony where the dogs couldn't find any scent of an intruder leaving the home. You know, there's a lot of evidence that points to the lack of someone being there.
1: Yeah. Well, I mean, just a few of the text messages, not to mention 100,000 plus of them, of him talking about plans to kill his wife. And then she ends up dead. And the evidence points to him doing it. I mean, is that an admission of guilt in these text messages, given what he said about what he wanted and was going to do?
3: No, it's not. I mean, the real issue here, and we heard from the defense, is that they're saying the prosecution looked at these messages, which I'm sure they'll say are things you tell your mistress or wishful thinking that we're going to be together where you continue to stay in a relationship with your wife, that they may be arguing that. But also there's no direct physical evidence. He didn't have any gunpowder residue on his hands. He didn't have any gunpowder residue on his clothes. But as I was listening to the defense give their opening statements, and granted, we've only heard the prosecution. This always comes off strong. I begin to think there's no case for the defense, but we will have to wait. But my feeling was, where's the weapon? If the weapon, he says, was taken from his truck. The weapon can't be found, but they are saying there's digital evidence of his whereabouts, his phone calls, and things that he did on the night of his wife's murder. So that's what I'm waiting to hear about. I think that'll give us a sense he's moving around, where he went, Somehow, did he get rid of the gun? Is the phone going to tell us that? Is his Apple Watch going to tell us that? So there's still a lot to come. But wow, what a first day.
1: Yeah. Right. Well, having the murder weapon is certainly a key part of evidence. So certainly something to be watching. Let's move back to the Lindsey Clancy case. Of course, still big headlines in the news. There's a fundraiser now for the lone standout juror, and it's raised over $300,000 after he came forward and said that, you know, he's going into hiding basically because the others on the jury, you know, doxed him essentially. What do you make of this latest development? I don't think it's a healthy thing for jurors to have to get GoFundMes because they go into hiding after the other jurors berated them publicly for their stance.
3: I think that his response is a little odd. I have to say, I don't think it's a healthy thing for any of this to be going on with the jurors. It's something that should have been or should be litigated in court. I'm glad that we're not hearing Reddington talking about this. There's a court hearing on the 29th. Let's take it back into the courtroom where we can have an investigation. We can find out if he signed or wasn't truthful on his jury form. We can find out the facts. The court can handle that, decide if that's relevant to the verdict or the lack thereof of a verdict to the mistrial. But all of this is just, it's gotten really crazy.
1: And vice versa, right? I mean, couldn't they go back to the other jurors, too, and make sure that they also signed what they were supposed to in true fashion?
3: Yeah, I mean, that's fine. Yes, but Reddington had, I think here's the issue. I think that there was another juror who has like an assault charge from 20 years ago. I mean, you're going to find that out about every single one. This has become take a really close look at every single juror, which has a chilling effect on people wanting to serve and to do their, you know, duty as a citizen of the United States. That's part of something you should be proud to be able to do. I know it's hard for a lot of people, but for those people that were able to do it, they should be rewarded for that service. In terms of the holdout juror, I mean, I'm not thrilled with I got a message from his lawyer that we're only dealing with this one gentleman who is like a YouTuber, and he's telling us about what the juror has to say. I really think that this is something that should be best kept in the courtroom, and let's hear it from the judge. He signed the document. There, if he did or he didn't sign the document, the other juror signed the document or she didn't sign the document. Mm-hmm. I think somebody needs to tamp this down
1: To be fair, I mean, the other jurors were going on the Today Show and doing a lot of really big public media accusing this guy of a whole lot. It seems to me like they're the ones who started this back and forth. None of this would be happening if they didn't accuse him of being arrogant and not following the law.
3: Well, I don't know if that's exactly true. I think that's the bulk of the problem here. I agree with you on that. But it did kind of start with the fact that that juror note came out and that the public knew that there was one holdout, that it was 11-1. It started in the courtroom there. And I think my feeling is, and it's not necessarily what legally should have been done, but I think from the perspective of what we do for a living, that it would have been good for the judge to just ask the juror, have the juror deny that that's what happened, that he understands what the reasonable doubt is, and that that would have been the end of it instead of this, what did he say? What didn't he say? So it did start in the courtroom. It did start with that note and everybody weighing in a very high profile public case. The fact that everybody went on you know, so many jurors were saying things and questioning him. It's just not the right form, I don't think. I mean, I'm not thrilled with that either, because I think that being a juror in a high profile case, terrible things happen to, I mean, people come after all of them, and it can get really dangerous in this world that we live in now.
1: Well, and it's essential. It's essential to have juries in our system, or the system falls apart. We need jurors who can be impartial, who are going to, you know, not worry about the noise outside of the courtroom and follow the rules that the judge gives them, the instructions and the law that they're supposed to be judging the case against. And like you said, if there's this doxing going on of anybody, it really prevents people from wanting to be on a jury, which is a shame. Alice Weiner,
3: I totally agree with that. And I think the judge needs to handle this when we go to court.
1: Absolutely. And that was at the 29th, correct? September 29th?
3: Yeah, it'll be the 29th. It's the first hearing. But I also think that the judge needs to clear this up. I think it's good that he sealed the records about their jury questionnaires. And I think it's good that he sealed their names.
1: Yeah. We got to run, Allison. I'm so sorry. We're up against the clock. Thank you so much. See you soon. Thank you. Well, the search for Noah's Ark has captivated the world for centuries, and now a team of researchers think they finally found it. Details next.
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1: The exact location of Noah's Ark has been a mystery for thousands of years, and people have been looking for it for just as long until now. Archaeologists think they finally found the resting place of Noah's Ark, and it's in Turkey, modern-day Turkey. Earlier this year, Turkish officials voted unanimously to give a group of American Christians permits to study the remains of what could be Noah's Ark. Our next guest is a part of that dig in Turkey, and she says the evidence is overwhelming. Noah's Ark Discovery President Lauren Witzke joins us now. Lauren, great to see you. Thanks so much for being here. We're a little short on time, but I know that you've been out there on the site in eastern Turkey. Tell us why you think it's Noah's Ark and the science behind proving that thesis.
0: Right. So the Noah's Ark Drupanar site has been studied for decades, but this is the first permitted official study done by Turkish universities. We have a Turkish professor leading the group, but it was an unprecedented landmark vote where Turkish officials voted unanimously to let American Christians work together with the Muslims and the universities of Turkey and come together and dig at Noah's Ark. So listen, we have found organized patterns, corridors, chambers, perfect right angles beneath the surface. Now, it is over 4,000 years old. It is encapsulated in mud flow. It's very old. It's very delicate. And the top tier is decayed, or it's decaying. But the bottom two tiers are completely preserved. And actually, I'm going to break the news on News Nation because nobody else in the world knows, but we started core drilling already. And we believe that we have found petrified wood.
1: Wow, that is fascinating. So for those who may be skeptical that this is actually Noah's Ark, what can you say to that?
0: Right. Well, a lot of the skeptics and a lot of the people that are making comments saying, oh, it's just a geological formation, have never been out to study the site themselves. We are on the site. We are using, official archaeologists, scientists, one of the most prestigious scientists, U.S. defense military scientist, Dr. Bakhtar, from the United States, came out last week and ran his radar scans over the Drupanar Formation. Now, his findings were remarkable. They used Bakhtar radar to identify Mexican cartel tunnels. He helped work in the nuclear program for the United States, and he found organized patterns, chambers, corridors. He found a vessel underneath the surface, and we're going to be breaking that news this week.
1: All right. Well, it is fascinating, and we're glad that you're out there to dig it up for us. Lauren Witzke, thank you so much for sharing that story. We appreciate it. Good luck. Well, Tilly, the AI actress, isn't quite ready for the red carpet. Wait until you see her short circuit during an interview. That's next.
21: They're all digital twins, just like me. It's a hybrid production, which means...
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11: Well, some parts of AI are only getting crazier. Check out this video of AI actress Tilly glitching and speaking in a different language right in the middle of an interview with Piers Morgan and actual anchor Tom Conti. Watch.
12: Are the other actors on the screen with you real actors or are they computer-generated images? Do you know?
13: They're all digital twins, just like me. It's a hybrid production, which means...
11: 啊，你是希望坐位电影嚟嘅其他演员吗？佢咪都系数字替身，周上获一样。多谢其以呢种混合制作，意味着有真正嘅导演、编剧、红剪嘅系参与。So Tilly, the AI bot, did revert back to English after a few moments, but left Morgan and Conti completely stunned over her glitch on air.
14: Cuomo here. Welcome, welcome, welcome. So, here's the headline. Vladimir Trump bans CNN, MSN Now, and Politico from the White House. And he made it very clear why. It is because of how they cover him. This is arguably an obvious violation of the First Amendment. How do we know? Well, the Supreme Court has said the media doesn't have a guaranteed right to access to government buildings to gather information. But, if you are kept out when others are not, on the basis of editorial, then it is a violation. Look up the case with the Associated Press in the district court. A judge found that. Now, ironically, this is the best thing that could happen to these outlets, right? They are now champions of free speech and will be celebrated. And I say, rightly so. Not because of what they do, but to show that what he did is fascistic and un-American. The scary part to me is not that this president doesn't understand the law. It's that he thinks he can get away with anything. And why wouldn't he? Congress is controlled by his minions who went home. And even if they were here, you know they would say nor do anything, right? And his behavior permeates the administration. His Treasury Secretary just failed to give answers to senators about where all that Venezuelan oil money is. And it came across, like with Trump, as more about arrogance than ignorance. Meaning, it's not that he doesn't know, he just doesn't want to tell you. And you have to ask, why did they choose to let a huge chunk of that money sit in a bank in Qatar for a month? Until everybody was yelling and screaming about it, and then they repatriated it. Why? Was it really a gift to Trump's rich friends there? And why can't Besant or anyone else tell us where the money is and what it's being used for? Same with the tariff revenues. Remember, you were told you were going to get a $2,000 check before the $5,000 magical dividend. Remember that? $2,000 check, right? Never came. Weren't you told that the revenues were being used to pay down the debt? Never did. Besant didn't give answers about the exact location of the tariff money, but he did admit that the only people getting refunds from the illegal tariffs that you and I paid are the companies that have already passed any extra expense along to us. The oligarchs always win. And MAGA? Silent. The people who signed up to drain the swamp are watching the biggest alligators we've ever seen chomp on their best interests. The only one among them that I give a pass is Senator McConnell, because he clearly doesn't know what's going on. Scott Jennings, tell us again. Senator Thune, tell us again what good phone calls you had with him, how great he sounded and ready to go. Pathetic. Things are so toxic, the lies and corruption so constant, the blind obeisance so pathetic, that something has to give. And I think Joe Rogan is a sign of a mega shift away from MAGA. Listen to this.
15: You know, Trump supporters are fucking nuts, man. They're rabid. He represents something other than just a person to them.
16: Oh, it's Christ.
15: Yeah, well, he represents something, a leader that they wish they had. You know?
16: Yeah.
15: Which is a real problem in our society in general with leaders.
14: Remember, this man was made by MAGA, okay? He was a Bernie bro. And then he jumped on the Trump train. Why? Same reason they all did. It worked for him.
15: People were tired of someone talking in this bullshit, pre-prepared politician lingo. One of the beautiful things about you is that you freeball. Like, you get out and you do these huge events. You have, like, comedic instincts. Like, when you said to Hillary, you'd be in jail. Like, that's great timing.
17: The fact that he was the president for 4 years and the country was in a great economic situation.
15: Yeah.
17: If you just look at it on paper, what he did was effective.
15: The left-wing ideology supports this idea that immigration is overall good and that you have to be a compassionate person to let these people in, and that you're racist if you don't want 20,000 immigrants from a war-torn country being imported into a town of 30,000 people.
18: I think this is the last election. If Trump doesn't win, this is the last election.
15: I think you're right.
18: Yeah.
15: I think you're right.
14: Now he thinks they're all wrong, or if he thinks at all, but that's not the point. Do you think Rogan is really surprised that Trump is doing exactly what he promised to do on immigration? Now he's got a heart for these people. He's got compassion. What, it's not funny anymore? The timing's not there? Is he really surprised that Trump has proven to be as reckless and ruinous to our values as Bernie Sanders and many of us told him and anyone who would listen for years? Look, I'm not here to run down Rogan, okay? On the contrary, I welcome him to sanity. I see him as a canary in the coal mine. He's separating himself from MAGA, and you're going to see more of it because it has failed and it is toxic. You're going to see more, and there's going to be a reckoning. If these people in power think that they're going to be able to say, look, I had to work with Trump. You know, he was elected, but I'm not like him, and I never liked when he... No, no, no. No, no, no. The memory will be long, my brothers and sisters. Know that. And look, perspective. Whatever flaws and feckless actions we've seen

0: We all see what's wrong and what will make it better. Some of it's complicated, like economic woes, all the different data points and the distractions, but some of it is painfully obvious, and I want to start with it tonight. What you're seeing right here. Have you seen this? Rogan has been talking about this too. He's not laughing anymore. It's not a joke anymore. He's late, but again, it's a signal. Trump's ICE agents arrested two teenage U.S. citizens in Texas who claimed they were on their way to enlist in the Marines. We don't know what led up to the altercation. Maybe if they had body cameras on like they're supposed to, we would. The boys say they were recording ICE agents. Last time I checked, that's legal. Watching them arrest people near an elementary school. ICE stopped them. The DHS says they were agitators who were repeatedly banging on the ICE agent's car window. Again, show us. Show us. Why can't you? Because you want to hide what you do. But do you trust them at their word? Remind me, what did they tell you about the investigations into the shootings of the two American citizens? Alex Preddy, Renee Good. Oh, right. Nothing. Months and months and months. They're still investigating. The people are still on the job. Does that sound right to you? And in keeping with the complete incompetence of people that Trump puts in positions of power, the DHS secretary today says he didn't even see the video I just showed you until it came up in the interview.
1: I haven't seen what was happening on the ground. I haven't reviewed the film. That's the first time I've seen it. For me to sit back and say from a video that was filmed on a phone to say what was acceptable, what was not acceptable, I don't know what the resistance level was. Obviously, they were struggling with the individual. You can clearly see that. We try not to escalate it, but we have to match whatever resistance they're having. So I don't know what was going on. I haven't seen the video. You can clearly see that person was trying to get away.
0: Look, he's not a law enforcement guy, and neither am I. But I know this. No, the job is not to match the level of aggression that comes at you. Okay? That's what warriors do. Their job is to de-escalate. That's why we let law enforcement have guns and have a different standard for the use of force, including deadly force, than the rest of us. It's not to match what you meet. Look, he loves to call these people illegals. In my opinion, because he wants to dehumanize them. But did you know that one in three people that they're holding in detention centers, okay, don't have final orders of removal? One in three are being detained in these lousy conditions that they won't show us, that have a record amount of complaints, a record amount of assaults, a record amount of deaths, a record amount of miscarriages. Fewer than one in three have a criminal conviction. One in three have final orders of removal. What does that tell you? Who are they grabbing? And how are they grabbing them? Look, Operation Midway Blitz, 40% of those detained had a final order of removal. In New York City, only a quarter had a final order of removal. Do you know that? It should matter, right? So who are they grabbing? Who are they grabbing? Because they keep telling you, look, when we encounter an illegal what exactly? If only 40%, if only one in three has a final order of removal, doesn't that mean that they haven't been adjudicated to be an illegal anything? Are you okay with this? I think more and more of you are saying, no, I'm not okay with that. I didn't sign up for that. First of all, yes, you did if you voted for this. But now that you know, the sin is not making a change, because now you know. And we know from the polls that the majority get what's going on and think it's wrong. I think there are going to be a lot of Rogans looking for a chance to step away from MAGA in a mega way. Now, I want to drill down on what we saw today in the numbers that I'm giving you, all right? Two different perspectives. Former senior advisor to the DHS Secretary Charles Marino. Charles, thank you for joining me. And Texas immigration attorney Kate Lincoln Goldfinch represents U.S. citizens who have been detained and deported by ICE. Thank you both. I told you I'd have you back, Goldfinch. I know you didn't believe me. But what we're seeing with the teenagers is an unusually egregious thing for ICE to have done. But the

0: idea that what the line is, what Mullins said, okay? Listen, we're looking for the people who are the bad criminals, but when we encounter, when we contact illegals, we got to enforce the law. Makes it sound like everyone they grab is here illegally. Do we know that?
1: This is a talking point of the government. They will say, they will imply things. Oh, we don't allow violence. Or if we encounter an illegal person, we will grab them. But of course, they don't ever show us the violence. For example, in this video, just like you mentioned, Chris, where is the body cam footage? These boys say that they were just videotaping ICE officers. There's no footage of them being violent. And the statistics that you talked about are what shows up in my practice as an immigration lawyer in Texas. The vast majority of the people who are being detained don't have criminal history, don't have a final order. And I see violence like this on a daily basis in my practice. And so these videos come out and they go viral and we see one of these. I'm here to tell you this is happening every day. Just today, I was working on a case of a 14-year-old boy who was pulled out of his house in the middle of the night and handcuffed with a waist chain. I spent another phone call talking to a mother who has protective status in this country and her husband, who is a U.S. citizen, who are desperately trying to get their 13-year-old son out of detention, who has been in one of these shelters for 2 months. It is egregious what this administration is doing to people, and then they're lying to us about it, and we see through it, and the American people are sick and tired of it. We don't want to hear these lies anymore. We're over it.
0: Charles, we've never had to deal with this this way. And I heard Mullen say, no, there's no pressure on us. There's no quotas. He says, nobody ever told me anything. You and I both heard Stephen Miller say that they were setting 3,000 as a target, right? And then we both saw the same reports that DHS said they were setting 2,000 to the field offices. What does he think? We're not going to check? Or do they really believe that everybody's MAGA and they'll just accept what you say?
2: Yeah, no, quotas are no good in any profession, especially in law enforcement, because it causes too many unforced errors. But, you know, back to this video, we don't have the full context of how this unfolded, how long it went on. And that's a travesty. I've been very critical of DHS and ICE that in this day and age, ICE agents aren't utilizing body-worn cameras, a technology that has been out now for a couple of decades. It's a disservice. It's unsafe. And it puts the agents and the people they're going after in a bad situation. If DHS was handling this right, they would be utilizing a PR strategy right now and releasing the entirety of the body cam footage. Now, do we know that threats are up an astronomical amount against ICE agents? Yes. Assaults, the same. We need to take all this into context, but we don't know what specifically happened here. And at the end of the day, these agents are going to have to justify and articulate the use of force that we see taking place on the ground there. Well, they should have follow-up.
0: Do you know what happened with Alex Pretty? Do you know what happened with Renee Goode?
2: Spoken about that.
0: The guys are still
2: need
0: on
2: to
0: the
2: be
0: job.
2: More transparent. They need to be more transparent on that. Again, it's not
0: they
2: good.
0: They haven't been transparent at all.
2: Yeah, it's not
0: See,
2: fair
0: I mean, look,
2: to the
0: that's
2: families.
0: The part that, that's the part that bothers officers. Me. You know who complains, Charles? You know who complains? I bet you've heard this too. The brothers and sisters on the job. The brothers and the sisters on the job as first responders are worried about having to work with these guys. The brothers and the sisters on the job say everybody is now upping the angry towards them because of what they're seeing here. And now, of course, Trump wants to blame me, right? Oh, you keep showing it. You keep showing it. Yeah, that's the job. How they're doing the job matters. Even if everyone they grabbed was here illegally. Since when do you just do whatever you want to someone who is committing a crime? Even if they were. Even if it were in a misdemeanor. That's the part I don't get, Charles. Where's that coming from?
2: Chris, I want them to go after the public safety threats, the national security threats that shouldn't be in the country are here illegally. That should be the priority. Look, ICE, just like any law enforcement agency, doesn't have unlimited resources. They've got to be used smart. You know, we saw what unfolded in Minneapolis. You and I agreed. That was a setup by the politicians. They should have never gone in there the way that they did, knowing that state and local police weren't going to be allowed to help them and that they were told to stay away no matter what the situation was, how dangerous it was to come to the aid.

0: device that caused the perfect storm for DHS. And I think that's what caused former Secretary Noem's ouster. I think that was the icing on the cake. They fell for it, hook, line, and sinker. But they gotta stick with this prioritized approach. Yeah, if you encounter somebody who's obstructing or threatening or assaulting, yeah, you're going to have to take them into custody. That's the nature of the job. But if you're going beyond these priorities and just encountering everybody out on the street, that's not a holistic, sound strategy. It's not going to work. And it's going to cause situations like this playing out, which are bad optics.
1: Well, bad optics because they're bad realities, right? Goldfinch, what do you want people to know that you know from the exposure you have to this dynamic?
2: After Renee Good and Alex Pretty were killed and Mark Wayne Mullen took over, the administration decided to expand hunting immigrants by using bounties to pay local law enforcement officers like sheriffs and police departments and state troopers to racially profile Latino people. And they are out on the streets pulling people over in pretextual traffic stops and disappearing them from their families. And most of America doesn't know what's going on because it's quiet and it's insidious. And these videos are really important. It's really important that we take these videos and that we don't get intimidated by violent events like this. If you see something happening, you need to take a video. It's completely legal to do it. And we need to let the American public know what's actually going on because we all got to go vote in the midterms and put a stop to this insanity.
1: Charles Marino, thank you for being a fair broker. Goldfinch, I appreciate your insight very much. Just one thing. Be careful who you engage with online and who you give attention to, Goldfinch. There's a lot of crazy out there, okay? But thank you for the job that you're doing. Thank you both, all right? Let's take a break. 4 minutes and 35 seconds. Coming up, Trump says he's going to ban news organizations because he doesn't like how they cover them. Macklemore says free Palestine and gets fired. Is one wrong or all wrong? Are we all operating off the same basic assumption, right? What is right? What is wrong on this issue? Let's debate next.
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21: The fight for the future of an arts and entertainment icon. I'm Mike Vaccaro, News Nation Washington Bureau Chief. A federal judge has issued a deadline of next Wednesday for Kennedy Center officials to explain why the famed venue is now closed. It comes as the existence of the building itself is now in question after a photo taken aboard Air Force One appears to show President Trump eyeing a poster that references the center being demolished. The fight comes amid an ongoing battle to add the president's name to the building after a federal court blocked the renaming backed by the president himself.
22: I think that the Trump administration should certainly have recognition because, frankly, if we don't do that, it's going to close. It'll end up being ripped down.
21: The venue is now temporarily closed as officials cite an urgent need for structural repairs. This after cameras recently caught a portion of the ceiling falling to the floor. The Trump administration backed over $250 million for repairs, a bill that was approved by Congress in July 2025. That project is now on hold as the fight over the name intensifies. I'm Mike Vaccaro, and this is the News Nation Political Minute.
23: We're in the free press, right? A very simple ban. I don't want them in my office. I don't want them here. I would say the ban would go as far as you can, and if they could straighten themselves out, you know, if they could send themselves out, I'd love it. Look, they're very dishonest people. They write in a very dishonest way. They purposely write negative news. And they do that because they want to try and diminish the Republicans and a Republican administration.
1: As a matter of law, when a government official, let alone the President of the United States, says, I'm banning your access to press conferences until you straighten yourself out, which means cover me differently, that's a violation of the First Amendment every time, okay? And this isn't the first time the Trump administration has done this, right? They banned the AP from the Oval Office and Air Force One because they wouldn't call the Gulf of Mexico the Gulf of America. AP sued. Case is still ongoing, but the district court affirmed the principle that I'm telling you right now. The media doesn't have a guaranteed right of access to public buildings even for information gathering, right? They can make rules in certain ways, but if it's based on how you do your job, now we're talking about something else. So let's discuss right and wrong here. From the Aggressive Progressive podcast, Chris Hahn, and conservative talk show host Jason Rantz. Do we all agree that the president shouldn't say, Rantz, I don't like how you're covering me. Get out.
24: Yeah, generally, I agree with that. I think it's perfectly normal and legitimate to offer criticism of the way he's been covered. If you look at his Truth Social post, he was a little bit more specific, basically saying that they're making stories up, that they're lying. And again, you can dispute some of the language. I'm not in love with the idea of how he's doing it. I think based on those comments you just heard from the Oval Office, he's kind of talking about it in the context of the AP decision, which, to your point, some of it has been allowed to continue, specifically in the Oval

0: office in some of the smaller meeting rooms, it is, at least as of now, within his purview. I don't know if this accomplishes what he thinks it's going to accomplish as far as getting better treatment in the press. Again, I think his criticism is valid in the general, but it just seems wrong to me. I'm not a fan of this decision.
1: Well, look, I mean, I don't think it's a stretch. Okay. You've never seen any other president do something like this. And the AP case is still going. They won at the district court level. You can't have a content-based restriction. You can't do that. It's a prima facie case of a violation of First Amendment. Yeah, you should appeal. That we believe in due process, or at least we used to, right? Now, Chris, the good news is it's a good day to be at CNN or MSN now. Let me tell you, this is about the best thing that can happen to your brand is for the president to victimize you in a way that is assaultive of the Constitution.
2: Yeah, look, I think they're having a good day. I think a lot of people are talking about it. I think this is a major distraction from the various other disasters that this president did this week. It was a rough week for him and the country as a whole. And just today, there was just numerous things that he wanted to change the subject, and he did. We're all talking about it. But again, he changed the subject that makes him look like a whiny little snowflake. And I think it's time for him to grow up. And I think it's time for everybody who's been supporting him. And I'm glad Jason just said that this is a wrong thing for him to be doing. I mean, Nixon didn't ban the press during Watergate. Clinton didn't ban the press during the Lewinsky scandal. I worked in politics my whole life. This is part of the job. I worked for Democrats. You think we were happy with all the press coverage? Not a chance. It was always a battle, and that is the press's role in our democracy. They are an adversary who are seeking the truth.
1: Remember what you guys did, Chris Hahn, with Eric Holder, going after reporters about their sources? We didn't forget. We didn't forget what you guys did. We're not new to presidencies wanting to use their power. The Democrats.
2: Who's talking about?
1: The Democrats.
2: Okay. I didn't remember the Obama administration. I was gone by then.
1: But yes. I'm saying that's that I've seen it before. But you know, look, I believe the legacy of Trump is, Jason, that look, we've seen things like this. We've just never seen it at this level. And I feel the same way about DHS. That, you know, Mullen says, hey, look, we contact illegals, we gotta do what we gotta do. 40% don't have orders of removal. 1 in 3 in detention don't have orders of removal. These people aren't illegal anything, except maybe being illegally detained.
0: Well, I mean, I think there's some context that we're missing to that we just don't have, and you're jumping to some conclusions. However, I will also
1: What could we not know?
0: Well, you don't know. Well, you're saying 1%, but you're not telling us any of the cases. And I do think that if you look at some of the cases, if it turns out someone's actually being arrested, hasn't been adjudicated, but there is reason for detainment, I do think that that piece of data matters. Now, maybe ultimately
2: where
0: it doesn't matter.
2: Where's the due process?
0: Well, again, you're not mentioning
2: it. Rights are endowed by God. Rights are endowed by God.
0: Yeah, no, you're throwing out numbers without any of the actual details that could explain away the numbers, is all I'm saying. We obviously, on this particular issue, we've heard from folks on the left. It's not the main point of the Democratic Party, but it's a growing number of folks who don't want any enforcement of immigration at all. And so,
1: I don't think that's true.
0: No. Data points are coming from those groups.
2: There's not a statistical amount that matters of that.
1: Hold on. You guys got me in trouble last time. You got to have one. But you got to have one talk at a time. I got yelled at about you guys. And I was like, no, I'm having them back. Sorry. I like them. They're strong opinions. But you got me in trouble with my mother on her 95th birthday. Jason, what I said about Rogan. Do you believe Rogan is rogue? Or do you believe we're going to see more people moving away from MAGA as Trump sunsets and the party needs to make a shift?
0: I mean, right now, the data doesn't show that there's any meaningful movement from MAGA. The base is still with him. Rogan was not MAGA. Rogan was friendly to the president, no doubt. But no one looked at him and specifically said this guy was MAGA. I mean, as you recall, he tried to get Kamala on the show to actually talk to him and talk through some of those issues. I think he goes where he thinks his audience is and talks to some of their concerns. But I don't think he's a reflection of MAGA. He's never really identified in that way. He still has a friendly relationship with the president. He was just, despite the last, I can't even remember what the issue was, but there was this falling out. But then he was in the Oval Office about a month later as part of some big announcement. So, I don't think there's some sort of break. I think he is seeing it as, he's calling it as he sees it.
1: I think he's preparing for what comes next. And, you know, you're going to have people on who are thought leaders and stuff like that. And you're saying the guy's funny when what we see with ICE is happening. I think he's preparing himself. But, Chris, in terms of preparing yourselves, these things happen, but they only matter if they are turned into opportunity by the Democrats. Saying Trump stinks is not a campaign message, right? Saying, you know, this is bad, he's bad, it's not enough. We have to be in the business of better, because you're going to benefit from the consensus of Americans that are on the same page about what's wrong, okay? But that doesn't mean they trust you to make it right. How do you connect the dots?
2: Well, you have to connect it to his policies and say how you are going to change those policies. Tariffs, the war. I mean, he, you know, the graft and corruption that he just seems to be, you know, dealing with every single day. The Venezuelan oil money that he put in Qatar. We've got to have rules around this. AI data centers, which he seems to be willing to put right next to people's houses. Democrats have to say, look, if we're in power, we are going to check that instinct. We are going to reverse the tariffs. We are going to force him to end the war budgetarily or any other way we have to do it. But that these things are impacting people's lives. Prices are not just going up because they're going up. Prices are going up because of decisions Donald Trump made. The American people know that. Democrats are going to win on that. They better not let it go to their head and think it's because of something magical they did. They still have to deliver for the American people once they take power, or they'll be out in 2 years.
1: You know, it's actually very interesting, Jason. The midterms are going to happen. Statistically, historically, we should not be surprised if the sitting administration loses seats, okay? That's not necessarily a Trump effect. Maybe the degree will be. But if you are just an opposition party once you get in, that may not be the best look for the presidency. So you, I, and Han, we will keep convening. We will watch this state of play. I like this pairing. And I appreciate you both for coming on. Jason, you've got a place here. Han, you as well. Thank you both.
0: Appreciate it.
2: Thank you.
1: Enjoy the weekend. 4 minutes and 30 seconds is the break. When we come back, the Pentagon released its sixth batch of UFO files. And this drop may even turn the biggest cynic into a believer, okay? Not me. And I am not the biggest cynic, but I got to tell you, I want to bring on the better minds to discuss it. But look, you're going to see proof that they have known about the existence of UFOs for 75 years. But people use that term to mean different things. So I want to bring in two leaders in the fight for transparency, Ross Coulthart and Lou Elizondo. What do they make of this? What should I, what should you? Next.
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1: We do not play the game at News Nation. 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Let's get after it.
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1: See this? You know what those are? Me neither. But I'll tell you what. This was released by the U.S. government today. You know what's interesting about it? It's from 1952, 74 years ago. We didn't have drones. So what were they? You know what I'm saying? So this is their sixth batch of declassified UFO files. Look, I don't like the pace. I don't like that we're not really getting answers, okay? But the people who have been fighting for this say it is progress, okay? However, we know why it didn't take, why it took so many decades. They didn't want to give it to us because they didn't think you deserved it. Maybe they think you're stupid. Maybe they think you wouldn't care. Whatever it is, they didn't do it. Why are they now saying they're missing a detailed UAP report from more than a decade ago that they were supposed to preserve? Joining me now is the man who knows what's in that missing UAP report, former Pentagon UFO investigator Mr. Lou Elizondo, and News Nation special correspondent and investigative journalist Ross Coulthard. It's good to see you both. Ross, am I wrong to say we didn't have drones back then? So what are these? Or am I creating false context?
10: G'day, Chris. No, you're absolutely right. We didn't have drones back then. And isn't it incredible that it's taken 75 years to reveal what we know to be the case, that there are anomalous objects presenting themselves over sensitive military sites, nuclear facilities, nuclear weapons facilities across the continental United States. And as Lou has warned many, many times, this is a national security concern. It's a flight safety concern. And frankly, it shouldn't have taken 75 years nearly for this to come out.
1: Ross, is there anything in there that explains what they thought these were then?
10: No, there's a noble effort by the Air Force in some of the cases to try and play them down as seagulls. I laughed at one memo which recorded the Air Force admitting in one memo, we'll say these are seagulls, and then they were admitting that they couldn't actually say they were seagulls because they were too bright to be birds. But nonetheless, that's what they said they would tell the public if they were asked. The deceit, frankly, that has been going on for the last 74, 75, 80 years on this whole issue of UAPs continues to this day. I just think that at the moment we are being led on a bit of a dog and pony show with these pursue releases. It's mm-hmm. great that the president is releasing this material and it's only to be commended. But as Lou would say, I'm sure there is so much more in the locker.
1: Lou, noise versus signal. I see these as noise. And I think signal is what they don't show us. And like your report, you don't buy that, hey, things get lost, man. It was 10 years ago. Give us a break. You don't believe it's as simple as that.
11: No, Chris, and thanks for having me. And Ross is absolutely correct. The excuses are at this point beyond pitiful. When I was at the Pentagon, we had lots of documentation that has now, for some reason, just simply disappeared. And let me punctuate that by saying when I was at the Pentagon and we were part of the ATIP program, which was kind of a follow-on to OSAP, we had the files that they said were missing, and we had a whole bunch more files. And when I left within a year, by the way, despite a preservation order by a court demanding that my email records be preserved for life, they were deleted within a year. There was a FOIA request done by a researcher, and the Pentagon came back and said, oh, guess what? We deleted Lou's files. So imagine that. So now, do I think they actually were deleted? No, absolutely not. There's always a record somewhere in some backup server of every email, of every record, of every report. The question is, why are people, and I think we're beginning to see why now, why are people willing to go to extreme lengths and break the law, by the way, to delete files so you, the public, can't see them?
1: Do we have any idea what's coming next?
11: Maybe. You know, this last report, I think, was really interesting. You had, of course, the 1952 report over Utah that you showed. This report here that you're showing right now is from recently, 2025, over the Middle East. And what's very interesting,
1: seagulls.
11: You
1: see a four-man.
11: Yeah, right. Seagulls, right? Or pillow balloons. Traveling in formation at high speed and changing their orientation towards each other and flying in an intelligent manner. These are certainly not seagulls. But you also now have reports coming from law enforcement, which I personally am very excited about. You have several initiatives going on right now. There's a gentleman named Dr. Keith Taylor, who was with the NYPD, who's now actually teaching a curriculum to law enforcement on how to collect, retain, and report UAP information. And the fact that now you have law enforcement collecting UAP information and reporting it, I think that's a big step forward. And I don't know what you think, Ross, but that's my perspective.
1: Ross, give me a quick button, please.
10: The final point I would love to make is that in 1952, as Lou has explained, one of the documents talks about sightings at White Sand Missile Range, objects flying potentially at 3,500 miles an hour, tracked and filmed on a theodolite film camera. This is stuff that can be revealed from within the archives. Why are we getting this dog and pony show of this kind of dribble out of information when we know the Pentagon's got much better information inside its files?
1: Travesty inside of a sham, inside of a mockery, a travish mockery. Fellas, thank you very much for giving us clear eyes on this. You can use that, Lou. I got it from a beer commercial. We'll be back. We'll rejoin when we get more information. 4 minutes and 15 seconds. Up next, you got to take the independent cause seriously. Why? Because the plurality of Americans identify that way, but they're boxed out by the system. Did you know more than 200 candidates are independent and running for office in the midterms? Some of them are giving the two-party candidates a real run. I have one on, even though he's being boxed out and he's being outspent, okay? And he's trying to do it in Mississippi. He's got two great things to talk to you about. Why he switched from Republican to independent and what you need to know about regenerative farming. Next.
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22: I'm not afraid to take on the rhinos, the establishment, the Democrats. I'm going there to actually become a citizen legislator.
23: Carl for Congress.
11: That's Carl Boynton. He's an independent running for Congress in Mississippi's 4th District. And he's not alone. There are more than 200 congressional candidates running in this midterm election as independents, okay? A record 45% of them. So why do it this way? And what does he want this to be about? Mr. Boynton joins me now. Carl, thank you for taking the opportunity.
24: Thank you for inviting me.
11: So the people are with you. You are with the momentum. The parties are not, and they control the system. You were a Republican. You ran as a Republican before. Why make the shift now?
24: Well, really, to tell you the truth, even as a Republican, I was an independent. I actually lambasted Republicans more than I did Democrats just because of the fact that I held us to a higher standard. And I've been a fiscal Republican my whole life, and I just don't see a whole big separation between the parties. Ideology, yes, there's a huge separation, but, you know, when it comes down to governing, it's all about spending and getting rich and not about taking care of the people. So I don't, I mean, I have a lot of Republican friends, Democrat friends, and independent friends. So I fit right in as an independent, and I just think it's time we change.
1: You get an amen from me on that. But do you think you can win, or are people just seeing you as a spoiler?
24: No, I mean, I'm not in this not to win. And in our district here, there's 295,000 independents. There's 155,000 Republicans and 78,000 Democrats. So if independents actually get out and vote for independents, I can win easily. And like I said, I've got a lot of Republican support as well and some Democrat support. So, you know, if I can get a good percentage of a few of those, you know, it should be an easy win. And the thing is most people are sick of the parties. I mean, the Senate election here, I had people telling me the girl that was running against the incumbent, Cindy Hyde-Smith, they would say in the primary, I would rather vote for the devil I know than somebody I don't know. And that's because of the indoctrination of these parties. They believe the establishment Republicans, the establishment Democrats, like Nancy Pelosi said, I can get a glass of water elected if it's a D by its name. That's not what we're about. How does that help people?
1: No, it shouldn't be. It shouldn't be what we're about. And that's why I wanted to give you a quick opportunity. Nobody knows what regenerative farming is, but they are going to know what it is.
24: Yeah.
1: Give people a quick take on why it matters so much to you that you're putting it into this election and you've made it the mission of your life.
24: Well, I mean, I'm all about farming. I'm all about soil. I'm all about food safety. And I did a documentary with former First Lady Carol Crist, and she's very, very into regenerative farming. And, you know, it's one of those things that our soil health is important for healthy foods. And regenerative farming is kind of like organic farming. Once it got started, it took a long time to take off. We'll have the same problem with regenerative farming because, you know, we have to produce a lot of food. And the simplest way to do that is not regenerative farming or organic farming. The simplest way to do it is just you plow it over.
1: Carl, let's do this. You're going to come back on the other side of the break. I'm going to give you another 20 seconds to explain this to people.
24: Okay.
1: Because I'm going to be taken off by the computer. We'll be right back.
24: All right.
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34: We're back with Carl Boynton. He's running for Congress in Mississippi's 4th District as an independent. The documentary is Rejuvenation Nation. Carl, give people the main reason quickly that they should watch it.
24: Well, for one, it gives you the story of what we actually need to do for our soil. I mean, if we don't have healthy soil, we don't have healthy foods. So The idea of Rejuvenation Nation is they're giving you the education on, and you know, people really don't understand where their food comes from. And this is a good glimpse at where it comes from and how to keep it healthy.
34: Yep. I got it. Carl, we'll talk more about it. Good luck to you. Leland Vittert, right now.
35: Welcome to the program. Hope you have a great weekend planned. And most folks about this weekend are going to be talking about the midterms. Watch us, and we will tell you how to talk to your friends about the midterm story nobody is talking about. You watch this program because you want normal back in America. America wants normal back, but we aren't getting it. That's our Why It Matters segment tonight. The expected blue wave in November may be very real. It also may not. One thing I can tell you, polls can be wrong. Elections are not wrong. Everybody wants to tell you what's going to happen in the midterms. They do not know. If a Medicare for All candidate like Abdul El-Sayed beats Mike Rogers in Michigan, you're going to hear the socialists of the future. Alexandria Ocasio-Cortez will start crisscrossing America and raking in the fundraising dollars. 2028 hopefuls are paying attention to this. Kamala Harris is going to Michigan to campaign with El-Sayed next week. She is betting that progressives are going to be in the driver's seat after the midterms. Maybe the wrong message to take. Let's consider something far bigger, far more important, and maybe better news for all of us. Think about this. Texas flips blue, a complete rejection of Trump's economic and immigration policies, particularly by Hispanics. Michelle Tafoya, the Republican, wins in Minnesota. Right now, she is tied with Peggy Flanagan. Trump lost Minnesota by 4 points. A blue wave should mean Flanagan up by 10 right now. Instead, they are tied. Again, normal wins. A rejection of the Tim Walz progressive utopia complete with Somali fraud in 9 genders. There is a scenario where all you see is states flipping in November. Reliably red states like Kansas and Texas become blue. That's possible, may not be likely. Blue states like Minnesota and New Hampshire become red, Michigan as well. America right now is sending a powerful message with polling. It wants normal candidates, not extreme ones. A rejection of the extremes, a rejection of the establishment, even if the state is as red as Texas or as blue as Minnesota. Mark Halpern, editor-in-chief of Two Way, Lauren Wright, Princeton University political scientist, are both with us. Lauren, normally it's ladies first, but you've been all over TV today. I've been watching you all day. So I'm going to start with Mark. If we are to believe the polls, always a question, Mark, the polls seem to be sending a message, which is a rejection of the establishment across the board. What does that mean for 2028? Start with the Democrats.
0: For 2028, you know, I've got an Ivy League degree, but I don't believe paycheck, so I probably should let Lauren go first. You know, I think the safest bet now is that the big themes we see in the messaging, advertising, et cetera, now for 2026 are going to be very resonant for 2028. So anti-establishment populist, to be sure, but anti-big tech, anti-insider, anti-ruling class, and a willingness to explore government solutions, maybe even big government solutions, including by some Republicans, to change the status quo from the wealthy get wealthier.
35: Well, that has been the status quo for about the past 50 or so years. We think about what's happening on the Republicans. If it's going to be a rejection of the establishment, nothing is more establishment than the vice president of the United States. J.D. Vance is in Iowa right now. No reason typically that Vance should be a sitting vice president in a red state that Donald Trump and he won by double digits. And he shows up to campaign for Republicans because Ashley Hinson is having a tough time. She's polling way tighter than Republicans would like with a Democratic challenger for a safely red seat. And you know what? She didn't show up to the rally. Here is the vice president today trying to explain why Hinson skipped the rally.
1: First, I want to make it a shout out to an amazing public servant. I know she couldn't be here today, but are we going to elect Ashley Hinson, the next United States Senator for the great state of Iowa?
35: Lauren, if there is this rejection of the establishment, where does Donald Trump and now his heir apparent J.D. Vance fall in the establishment as the president and vice president?
2: Well, they are the sitting establishment. I mean, even though the message is populist and the message is mixed on things like foreign policy and approaches to the economy, the average American sees them in control of the White House and the country. And so the trouble is, if you don't like the way things are going, it's harder to get elected. But the problem for Democrats is they're just going all in, still apparently haven't learned the lesson from 2024 that everyone hates Trump and that's what we're going to do. But if you ask simple questions, and I do think either J.D. Vance or Marco Rubio would be very good at this in 2028, about what are your proposed solutions, there's really nothing there. The substance is not there on the policies. They just don't work.
35: Well, they've been tried around the world, a lot of these policies, and you're right, they don't work. Just look at how great healthcare is.
2: Well, I would even be happier, for instance, if they said price fixing. I would be happier, for instance, if they said, you know, the expansion of the welfare state through X, Y, and Z, but they don't know, they won't even commit to things like
35: Medicare for All didn't work out so well in Cuba,
2: yes.
35: But there is a part of this, right, Mark, that Republicans are trying to, both in 2026 and I guess setting up for a 2028 run of crazy versus common sense. Once again, Vance, we'll get your thoughts on the other side.
1: These people are dead serious. And this election is a referendum on common sense versus pure, unadulterated crazy. Let's send the crazy packing and get him out of Washington, D.C. and get him out of Des Moines.
35: If it's anti-establishment and anti-DC, does that argument work either in 26 or 28?
0: You mean for the Republicans?
35: Right.

Well, I think it could work in Minnesota potentially. Look, candidate quality matters, and you can't control for that. You can't separate from a race from the national environment, the state environment, and the candidate quality. The reason the Minnesota Senate race, for instance, is competitive is because Republicans have nominated a very good candidate. But she also benefits from being able to run against Minneapolis-St. Paul and the long-running Democratic establishment there that has led to a big corruption scandal and fraud scandal. In Michigan,

0: doing well, but the problem people are hurting is in Washington. Quite the verbal gymnastics. President Trump, speaking in the Oval Office today, he is blaming the fake news media for why Republicans are having such a hard time in polling. Unquestionably, they are. He put on True Social today, "I am proud to announce that effective immediately, I am banning fake news CNN, MS Now, and Politico from the White House as a result of their constant reporting. Fake news media outlets shouldn't be able to constantly write or report fiction and lies." Lauren, my read of this is every Sunday show producer is now ripping up their rundown to be outraged at Donald Trump attacking the First Amendment. And that takes the conversation off of prices and off of Iran and puts Trump fighting the media. And when Trump is fighting the media, he thinks he's winning. Is he?
1: Oh, you think it's a smart move? This is like strategic on Trump's part? That's what you're saying?
0: Is there another explanation for why he's doing it on a Friday afternoon when the news cycle doesn't help him?
1: I think this is such a typical Trump outburst. I think it is bad and it looks weak. And if you're a strong Republican president, you say, bring it on. I know the media is against me. I don't care. Look at the results. But anyway, yes, I think I would say happy accident. Maybe, yes, the elites will absolutely be glued on this story. And normal Americans do not care who's in the press room and who's out.
0: Halperin, normal Americans not caring about what you and I do, I guess we should have thicker skin, shouldn't we?
2: We should. It'd probably be good publicity for two-way to be banned from the White House briefing room. So maybe I'll see if I can figure out a way to incite that. I don't know if Politico needs any of the publicity. I agree with Lauren. It doesn't look strong, and it's not necessarily a message for most voters. But I will say that every election is about ginning up the base and appealing to the middle. And they got some ginning up to the base to do. When Fox News poll shows that 25% of Republicans think the president's economic policies have hurt the country, they got some work to do with the base, and the base will love this.
0: No, they certainly will. The base would love to be talking about, I guess, if they wanted to, prescription drug prices falling. We don't often hear prices of falling, inflation going down, but not prices falling. Drug prices down, steepest annual decline since 1969 in July, down again in August. The poverty rate at an all-time low. Lauren, I guess perhaps the reason Republicans aren't talking about this stuff is it makes them feel out of touch. Even though it's true, it's not how people feel.
1: Right. It's not how people feel. The effects are not immediate. They're in just one sector. But that doesn't mean this isn't the message Trump should be sending. I would much prefer this stuff to the attacking MS Now every single day. I mean, these are the things the sitting president's supposed to do. They're supposed to say, despite the media coverage, this is what we're trying to do to improve your lives. And Republicans do have the added advantage right now of the Al-Sayeds and the Hassan Pikers and the mess in Maine, which they were supposed to win. And Tallarico saying there's however many genders, and by the way, capitalism is white supremacist. That's a big boon to them. That might keep them the Senate in these statewide races where people are really upset about how things are going, but they don't want to throw it to the commies.
0: What a way to end a segment. Throw it to the commies. Into the weekend. Lauren, Mark, good to see both of you. Thank you.
2: Great to see you both.
0: Yeah, indeed. Massive rallies on the streets of Tehran are trying to paint a picture of a regime. The pictures are wild, of a regime fully in charge of the situation. Why this might be Trump's best time to attack.
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21: Videos out of Tehran today, both terrifying and illuminating. Hundreds of thousands of Iranians, you can see in many cases women, rallying in what is only to be described as a staged rally protest by the regime. They want to send a clear message that the regime is ready, strong, in control. These are the biggest rallies, though, since the war began. The regime wants us to see it as a sign of strength. At a time when President Trump says he's considering restarting the war with Iran, former U.S. Ambassador to NATO Kurt Volker, former CENTCOM Deputy Commander Vice Admiral Robert Harward. Gentlemen, good to see you. Ambassador, we'll start with you on this, because I think what the regime is trying to project in what is happening inside Iran may be different things. Did they stage this because they wanted to and they feel strong, or because they feel they had to and they feel the regime is barely holding on?
22: There are a lot of different reasons you could speculate, but mine would be that they wanted to stage it to show the other Iranian people that there are still a lot of Iranians who will support the regime. Even if

0: That's an exaggeration. Even if some of them are paid to be there, they wanted to do this in order to show the other Iranians and therefore cow them away from thinking there's going to be any kind of regime change.
1: Okay, so Admiral, that would purport to be believe that what you've been talking about is working, that the Iranians are uncomfortable inside of Iran because of the financial pressures that have been being put on the regime and the country by the blockade. Who can last longer? The Iranians with the Baji militia and all these women who are going to go kill more protesters and their friends, or the United States and the Western world as gas prices go up and oil supplies go down?
2: The U.S., without a doubt. Look, you're watching the president. He almost doesn't mention it several days in a row. He knows the impact what this is doing. I'm hearing reports of tankers and trucks being lined up for miles on borders because the borders are being shut down. Another indicator of the political power we're using with partner nations to help shut down the country and further isolate it. So the president doesn't have to do anything. This thing is working day in, day out to undermine their economy, their resources, and the government. So just as the ambassador astutely noted, this is more about the Iranian people than it is about anyone. They have to show they have support because they're on the cusp of doing something dramatic. And when they can't get gas in their cars and can't go anywhere to buy food to take care of their families, this thing gets real ugly real quick. So yes, time is on our side.
1: Well, time is on our side long term. Politically, there may be a slightly different timeline. Ambassador, we put up the map, the Middle East, the Bab el-Mandeb Strait and the Strait of Hormuz, both of which the Iranians have tried to stop the flow of oil through, as well as the East-West pipeline. That was Saudi Arabia's insurance policy. Iranian proxies blew it up. Now reports that Saudi Arabia is not going to be able to deliver any oil to Europe ahead of winter. How much pressure is there on President Trump, forget domestic political pressure, but international pressure, to wrap this up rather than have the slow strangulation of Iran?
0: Well, the problem is that if you were to wrap it up, it would either be leaving Iran in control of both of those straits and the flow of energy from the Persian Gulf. That's a very undesirable outcome. The alternative to that is to ratchet up and go more forcefully against the Iranian regime. That would have the effect in the short term of spiking oil and gas prices, something President Trump doesn't want to do. So I think he's going to sit tight through the midterm elections, not talk about it too much, as the admiral just said, but let the blockade do its work for a while, and then after the midterms, come back to actually try to bring this to a close.
1: Admiral, if the president wants to force open the Bab el-Mandeb Strait, which may be where the new choke point, the most dangerous part is, you put that up and you look at the map of the Houthis that are in control of southern Yemen now. What has to happen?
2: Well, there's an opportunity. This is why this thing is so geopolitically sensitive. Look, you've seen Saudi, the Emiratis, even historically Egyptians battle the Houthis in Yemen. You've seen the U.S. do the Israelis. So he has an opportunity to really bring the coalition together to focus on this problem in the Red Sea. That would be a political coup and illustrate his statesmanship plus dire situation this is for everyone. So I see things like that presenting real opportunity to enhance his position for the midterm, where you address this at all means possible. So I'm still with the ambassador. He can sit this out, he can ratchet it up, and there's some things he can really do that reinforce his position of the president and why he's been so influential in making all this happen, is committed to see this through. I think that would play out very well for him.
1: So to that point, the Saudis feel abandoned. We have not said that we're going to join a coalition in fighting the Houthis. There's now discussion perhaps of the Saudis paying the Houthis off, which would be sort of remarkable that the Houthis have figured out how to get money from both Saudi and Iran. Why has there not been some kind of ambassador, some kind of coalition built, I see you sort of chuckling, at been focused on the Houthis.
0: Yeah, it's timing. It's timing, Leland. I think the admiral's exactly right. There's an opportunity here, but we haven't seized it yet. And I think the idea of a full-scale war, a larger coalition, really fighting the proxies and Iran in the region, it's going to have a real short-term impact on oil and gas. It would have an even bigger impact on the midterm elections than we're already going to see. So I don't think the president wants to deal with that now. But I do believe after the midterms, he faces a very stark choice. You either ratchet down and leave Iran in control, or you ratchet up and you wrest it away from them. I think that's what we're going to do.
1: Admiral, America is at its best. America is safest and strongest when it's respected by its allies and feared by its enemies. From a military standpoint, why not take the fight to the Houthis now? Why allow them to get stronger and dig in over the next 2 months? That has its own price to pay.
2: Well, again, I think the key message for allies on what they're looking at, trust and confidence in the United States. And that's been tough with our government system and cyclical policies and procedures. So here again, I think the president has a real opportunity. I think it could be a timing issue, as the president said, but it's clear to me the president's committed to a long-term solution here. The things he's done economically, now you're seeing politically play out. And that commitment and that messaging to a long-term solution is really the most key indicator and enabler to build that trust and confidence with our air partners in the region.
1: Well, I said I was outranked in this panel. The anchor, the ambassador, and the admiral. Gents, thank you for letting me play a part. It's good to see you both.
0: Good to see you, Leland. Thanks.
1: All right. Most companies, any company, will tell you they don't want regulation. They spend billions on lobbyists in Washington not to have regulation. AI companies are now begging for it. Next, the reason the AI bros want Bernie Sanders in charge.
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17: The fight for the future of an arts and entertainment icon. I'm Mike Vaccaro, News Nation Washington Bureau Chief. A federal judge has issued a deadline of next Wednesday for Kennedy Center officials to explain why the famed venue is now closed. It comes as the existence of the building itself is now in question after a photo taken aboard Air Force One appears to show President Trump eyeing a poster that references the center being demolished. The fight comes amid an ongoing battle to add the president's name to the building after a federal court blocked the renaming backed by the president himself.
18: I think that the Trump administration should certainly have recognition because, frankly, if we don't do that, it's going to close. It'll end up being ripped down.
17: The venue is now temporarily closed as officials cite an urgent need for structural repairs. This after cameras recently caught a portion of the ceiling falling to the floor. The Trump administration backed over $250 million for repairs, a bill that was approved by Congress in July 2025. That project is now on hold as the fight over the name intensifies. I'm Mike Vaccaro, and this is the News Nation Political Minute.
1: In today's sneak preview of American Horror Story AI Edition, for Friday night, we're learning that Anthropic, the same company that has been selflessly warning about the dangers of AI going rogue and the potential to destroy us all, they are setting up a biology lab as it ramps up AI drug research. What could possibly go wrong? The AI doom and gloom saga has exploded this week. The capabilities and dangers of the technology have surprised just about anybody. No surprise to my next guest for the past 4 years. No journalists have talked more fervently or correctly about the coming AI explosion, revolution, and perhaps apocalypse, not than me, but our next guest and his colleagues at Axios, co-founder, executive editor of Axios, Mike Allen, co-author of the new book, Simplify, Do 50% More with 50% Less. And I love this. This urgent manual lets you take control of what is essential in a world where AI might simplify you out of a job.
19: Humans, not only in the loop, but humans in control. The Simplify method and mindset will help you be the boss.
1: Okay, how? Because we may not be the boss for long, right? Yeah.
19: So the big idea of Simplify, and Leland, thank you for having me in. I've been looking forward to this. You and I have been talking about this book for years now as it came together. And the big idea of Simplify is that all of us are frazzled, that the decks, the emails, the complexity in our schedule, in our closets, in our calendars, like it all clogs us up. And Simplify says, figure out what you really want to do, what matters, what you need to do to succeed at work and life. Cut out what you don't need. Delete the fun part. Like I have discovered the two awesome words someone like you, who's in the public eye, gets asked to join this, come to this, do this. I'm booked. Those two words
1: I'm booked.
19: Will change your viewers' life.
1: When I was in the dating pool, I heard that a lot.
19: You don't have to explain. You don't have to apologize. Just I'm booked.
1: So is AI? I thought AI was supposed to help us simplify. You're saying simplify to use AI.
19: It turns out that AI turns out to be this crazy complexity machine that now anybody can send you a dashboard. Anybody can send you a deck. The dumbest person in your office can send you a long PowerPoint. And so the way that Simplify shows you to use AI, and these are power tools to help you work and life, is what can AI take off your plate? Whatever you don't like about your job, AI is probably pretty good at that. I know you're great at expenses. I know that you are great at logistics. All things that you hate, AI can do well. And yes, people are right to be worried about the societal, existential questions that you raised at the top. But what can you do to empower the people you love and yourself? And that is figure out what AI can do for you in your life. What can it help you delete from your schedule, from your calendar, from your mind?
1: Okay, so you're right to point out how much AI can do in the positives of it. The past week, we've heard all about the negatives. What is, I think, confusing to so many is this idea that AI is not a company, but it is this autonomous thing that we should treat differently than any other product. The person who made that point is a former Microsoft executive, Steven Sinofsky. Take a listen.
20: The AI people are making it impossible for anybody to understand what they've done. And they're using words like, well, the AI failed to be aligned. Okay, what does that mean? What it means is there was a bug in the software. The software did not do what we thought it would do. But when you say misaligned, it puts all these characteristics on AI that it was thinking of doing something, that it had to make a moral judgment.
1: How has AI bros convinced us that they are the only CEOs that should not be responsible for the products they make?
19: Right. Leland, there's been so much fog. I'm going to give a little clarity to your viewers. The first thing to know, that was a very apt clip, because a reality of AI is that the AI bros, as you would say, the heads of the lab, this is the product, first product in the history of products, that they don't really know how it works, don't really know what it does. They have whole departments who their job is to figure out what the thing that they built and unleashed is doing. They call it interpretability. And it's just like how our thing does what our thing does. And that's why you see so many of these stories more and more every day about rogue AI, because they don't totally get it. Second super important thing for your viewers to remember is that, as you know, because you and I have talked about it over the years, the AI bros, as you would say, or the AI companies have been saying the same thing for years. This caught fire in the last 10 days. But for years, the people who know AI best have been saying there is incredible risk. And if there were a 10% chance that your car or your plane were not going to get you there, would you hop on? And yet we've all been hopping on. And that's why there's suddenly a rethink of this. And that's why so many people are saying, where is the government? Where is the people in charge? At the same time, you have President Trump, people in his ear are all gas, no brakes. And the people in his ear are saying, this is all about beating China. This is all about economic prosperity. Go, go, go. Those things are true. But after the midterms, you're not going to see anything in the next couple of months. After the midterms, people in the administration I've talked to are going to urge him to have a more coherent policy. The policy so far, as you know, has been very light touch and very whack-a-mole, very episodic. There is going to be an effort to figure out what should we do about biosecurity? What should we do about cyber security? But at the moment, the president's very resistant to it. Two reasons that will really resonate with you. One is he doesn't want more government. And two, he doesn't want to do something rash. And so we have this sudden existential issue where the government is sitting back. One other super important thing for your viewers. You're going to hear a lot. You might have even heard it on this network. You're going to hear a lot about what Congress is doing. You can tune that out. You can ignore that.
1: Simplify it out of your life. Anytime you hear in Washington, Congress is going to do something,
19: Yes, and especially here. Someone in the administration, someone you know very well, said to me, there is 0% chance that this president will sign an AI bill that does not have his name on it. If he signs something, it's going to be something that he

0: pushed. So it's not going to come from Congress until January 2029. So you have 2 years to use that synapse of your brain.
1: Well, and that, I think, part of this book, which has some pretty incredible details, is how to simplify all of the news we're seeing and all of the immense amount that is coming at us. Nobody does simplify better for news than Mike Allen, Axios AM and PM. It's the only thing that alerts on my phone.
0: I appreciate that. I am honored. Simplify is super easy to get at smartbrevity.com. And one other quickie for you is meeting bankruptcy. Something that we recommend that people do every September, so now's the perfect time when you come back from school. Every January, delete all the meetings on your calendar, all those stand-ups, all those check-ins. Yeah. They delete them, and then if someone complains, if they were useful, you can add them back.
1: I like it. Good to see you.
0: When in doubt,
1: well, wait.
0: Simplify.
1: Delete. I'm booked. I got it.
0: No.
1: Yeah, saying no is a good word.
0: Thanks for
1: having us. Think for a second about the AI bros that we were just talking about. Sam Altman, who created ChatGPT, Dario Amodi of Anthropic, a.k.a. Claude. They feel invincible. And why shouldn't they? They warn they are risking bringing about the end of the world. They keep telling us all the time. But they keep creating more powerful models. Their models hack other companies, and nobody holds them responsible. Somehow, they have convinced the media they are not responsible for the products they create. Mike explained it very well. Now headlines treat AI as if it literally has a mind of its own. Former federal prosecutor Andrew Tchaikovsky is with us now. Andrew, thank you. How is it, and I think Mike made a great point. He said if there was a 10% chance the plane's going to crash, you don't get on the plane. If there's a 10% chance that a plane is going to crash, Boeing doesn't get to sell the plane. If there's a 10% chance that mouthwash is going to kill you, Colgate-Palmolive doesn't release it because they are going to be held responsible. How is it that AI somehow has convinced us that they shouldn't have to live by those rules?
2: Well, I don't think that they are saying that. I'm not looking to defend them, but I think it's far more nuanced than that. And I think, in fact, with your example, it's not a question of the inverse of AI being more dangerous. Take it the opposite way. If there's 30,000 plus people who die in car accidents today, but if it's robots driving it, it's only 300 who die. We're certainly still going to have problems with the 300 who die, but aren't we in a better place? So there's some of the future shock of it. You can look at a couple of different ways, but really what it comes down to when looking at either criminal or civil liability, it's who's responsible for whatever happened. And so if the systems are being designed to violate the law, somebody sits down and makes a program in order to find out how to hack into bank software, that's a crime. It's not AI's crime, it's the human's crime who set it off to do that. If the AI is helping somebody with a mental health issue or talking to them about it, it's not a person on the other end. It's unreasonable to believe that it's a person on the other end or that they're a licensed professional. If you have real mental health issues, if you have a real medical issue, it's doctors. And the state requires that. Those are the only people who are right, able but, to provide. Hold on, but
1: one of the highest rated segments we've had in a very long time was Jay Adelson, good friend of mine, lawyer who has had great success in going after big tech. What is the difference between, say, being an AI company and a gun company is the AI companies know in real time what you are typing into their computers systems. And somehow people have talked to it about committing mass shootings, about suicide, and it has not responded appropriately. Again, how is it that AI seems to have bridged this chasm that the people responsible for programming it aren't responsible for what it does?
2: I think that connection's going a bit far. If a manufacturer makes bobby pins, that bobby pin could be used to pick a lock. A company could make picks to pick a lock. It's perfectly legal to pick your own lock, right? So there are things that have some misuse
1: right,
2: opportunity.
1: Right, but if the AI, hold on, I understand that argument. But again, if these CEOs have programmed their AI to not respect rules and not respect laws, how are they not liable, again, for the use of their products?
2: Well, I haven't seen anything like that. That's a unique circumstance. If you're programming your computer or your machine to violate the law.
1: Let's just take open.

0: AI. We keep hearing over and over again about how OpenAI's agents have gone rogue and gotten out of the sandbox and hacked into other companies. You go hack into another company, you yourself have committed a crime. But somehow, OpenAI creates these programs and tests them, and it does things that if it was a human, it would commit crimes. But they're not in any way responsible for letting this thing out into the wild.
1: Well, the difference with humans is there's intentionality that comes along with it. And that's where the crime element usually comes in. There has to be a guilty conscience. So again, if there is some sort of original design or original recklessness in creating something like that, but that's, you know, inherently dangerous items.
0: I'm going to give you the last 30 seconds. Matt Richards, one of our producers, found this incredible find. 10 years ago, there were executives at an egg company who were locked up because of a salmonella outbreak. They were held criminally responsible for a salmonella outbreak. And you have Anthropic say, well, we really can't control this thing, but we're going to build a bio lab to study diseases that could kill everybody, and they shouldn't be held responsible?
1: Not at all. Again, we come down to what you're causing your machines to do effectively. And so if it's keeping seatbelts out of a car or not putting safety features into it because it's cheaper to just settle out the cases than it is to actually install those features, our laws
0: That's the argument for regulation. I got it. Okay. Andrew, thank you very much. We appreciate it, counselor. America's oldest politicians, in case you haven't noticed, just keep getting older. Why haven't we learned from the Joe Biden experiment?
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5: Hey, big news. Republicans are celebrating after 84-year-old Senator Mitch McConnell returned to work after a three-month absence. Usually when Grandpa returns home from rehab, he gets a cake and balloons. Great. Maybe some watches, some football, naps. But he does not get a vote in the most deliberative body in the world. McConnell, of course, isn't alone. Senator Chuck Grassley just celebrated his 93rd birthday this week. There were only 48 states when he was first elected to Congress. Happy birthday. And he isn't alone. Bernie Sanders is 85. Credibly discussed as running for president. He would be well over 90 at the end of his term. Thankfully, McConnell is retiring. Jim Risch of Idaho is running for re-election at 83. He first was elected into political office during the Vietnam War. 82-year-old Angus King worked on Capitol Hill about the same time. And then there is 80-year-old Senator Ed Markey of Massachusetts, also running for re-election because he's just so up on the issues of the day, as we can tell from this debate earlier this month.
6: Senator Markey, do you personally use AI platforms like Claude or ChatGPT in your work?
7: I use whatever is inside of my iPhone and my iPad, whatever comes up, and I don't know what companies my iPad might be using.
8: With all due respect, Senator, if you don't even know what you're using on your phone or your iPad, like, this is why we need a new generation of leaders to regulate these technologies.
5: And at least in this case, we will not have a new generation. Markey just won his primary, assuring us another 6 years of keeping up with cutting-edge technology. Here to discuss, host of the Keeping It Real podcast, Jillian Michaels, former Democratic advisor, co-host of The Huddle, Dan Turrentine. Good to see you both. Jillian, start with you. One thing the American people say they want is term limits and age limits. We're not going to have them. Do you have a reason why?
9: Okay, age limits I don't agree with, but I do agree with medical transparency. Well, age limits, that's ageist. It denies people dignity, and I know plenty of people, honestly, in their 70s and 80s that are exceptionally sharp. But you should have a competency test. You should have transparent medical evaluations. You should be able to participate. Mitch McConnell has been gone for months. That's something that we should require from everybody. A 40-year-old can have a stroke. So I don't think it should be determined on age. I do believe very strongly in term limits, and it has to do with entrenched power. I think that's something that should change as soon as possible.
5: Well, and we know that Republicans were loath to allow McConnell to retire or resign with dignity because he was a crucial vote, a vote that often was difficult for him to make. Take a listen.
9: Sure.
10: Senator Slotkin.
11: No by proxy.
10: Senator McConnell.
12: No.
10: Aye. Senator McConnell.
13: Aye.
5: I counted, what, four back and forth there, Dan? The problem for Democrats, Dan, I see with talking about this is Joe Biden.
14: Sure. I mean, look, it's a bipartisan problem here. I mean, we could list off Strom Thurmond and Jesse Helms and Robert Byrd. And even to Jillian's point, Congressman Keene of New Jersey, who disappeared for, I think it was 6 months. They would not say where he was. They would not say why he was absent. But it turns out he had a mental health.

0: health issue that he was dealing with. But look, one of the reasons Joe Biden thought he could get away with running for a second term was he had come from the Senate. He had watched colleagues who basically were not mentally still fit to serve office get reelected not once but twice and be, quote, successful. And he thought, I can do this too. And obviously the joke was on him. He sure as heck could not.
1: You know, Jillian, the two things that Americans consistently tell us they want are age limits, are term limits, and is a ban on stock trading. James Tallarico, among others, are running on promising that this is going to happen. I'm guessing you're less than hopeful.
2: I mean, I am less than hopeful, but it's important to stay optimistic, right? We don't get anything from being pessimistic, but I think it sure would go a long way. I think it would restore people's faith in Congress more, which I believe is at an all-time low. They have like a 14% favorability rating. These might be some of the reasons why.
1: Yeah, Dan, Mike Allen told us earlier that we could count on Congress not doing much on AI. I said it's a pretty good bet Congress doesn't do anything, period. To you, what has to change that you could get any of these kinds of just very modicum nods to what 80%+ of the American people say they want?
0: I would think about Leland, something that happened almost 60 years ago, and that's Watergate. When you get big scandals, Congress tends to act. And I do believe that we are kind of getting closer and closer to this moment. I think if Democrats were to win, you're going to see people dig into some of the actions that the Trump family has had. Obviously, talk about Paul Pelosi for years. I do think we're getting closer to where the public is going to have evidence and say enough. And Congress, look, they all care about one thing, getting reelected. And if that's going to help them, they'll act.
1: Well, you make some good points. I thought we were going to say scandal. I thought you were going to say Joe Biden health-wise is a scandal. Jillian, Dan, have a great weekend. Thanks to you both.
0: Thanks, Leland.
1: One very important thing for this weekend where we could have a sense of real justice. Amazing thing could happen tomorrow. I'm going to explain it when we come back.
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9: Before we go, something we will be covering in War Notes on Monday, regardless of the outcome. Above all, we and you, because you watch the show, believe in fairness and justice. And there could be some justice tomorrow. The Ole Miss Rebels take on the LSU Tigers. And boy, would it not be sweet revenge, poetic justice, for the Rebels to beat the Tigers and Lane Kiffin. We could only dream. Katie's next.
10: Everybody, welcome to Jesse Weber Live. So the Pentagon just dropped a new batch of UFO files, including military video, decades-old sightings, reports of objects moving at incredible speeds. What do the files actually tell us, though? That's the big question. Then, major decision just weeks before the long-anticipated Sandra Birchmore murder trial. We're going to unpack the critical pretrial developments as former cop Matthew Farwell prepares to face a jury for Sandra's death. But we begin tonight with the debate over AI, but as you just saw, in a very different way. It's quickly becoming the hottest issue in the world. It is moving so fast right now, it's kind of tough to keep up when you think about it. For example, today in California, Governor Gavin Newsom issued an executive order accelerating independent oversight of AI, directing experts to consider an AI kill switch, you know, an emergency shutoff if something goes seriously wrong. On the other side of the country, Pennsylvania Governor Josh Shapiro is calling for strict federal guardrails. He says America still needs to beat China in the AI race, but argues we don't have to choose between winning that race and protecting people from the technology. Washington, President Trump is set to host Chinese President Xi Jinping next week, with AI expected to be a big part of their discussions. And all of this, as the technology itself keeps getting more powerful. Did you know that Anthropic just revealed that its Claude AI now leads 26% of the company's model research and development work under human supervision, that it collaborates on roughly 90% of it? Think about that. AI is now helping build the next generation of AI. But you don't have to wait for some future superintelligence to see how AI is changing the world. Just look at Hollywood. The most talked about film star right now hasn't even made a movie yet. Her name is Tilly Norwood. She's in her 20s. She's British. She sings. She acts. She gives interviews. She doesn't actually exist. Well, at least not in the traditional sense. You see, Tilly is an AI-generated actress. She was created by actor-turned-tech entrepreneur Aline Vandervelden and her London-based company Particle 6. She's released a music video, she's made public appearances, she's given interviews, and she has begun something of a digital test case for whether AI can actually become a performer. And now, she is getting her first movie. Tilly is set to star in Misaligned. It's an AI-driven comedy drama about an AI being who begins becoming human, developing very human desires, ambitions, emotions. Tilly's involvement in this film has sparked a huge debate because

0: Critics, including SAG-AFTRA, warn that AI performers could threaten human jobs, undermine the craft of acting, while her creators argue Tilly isn't designed to replace actors, but is simply a new creative tool, another way to tell stories. What does the actress herself think about all of this? Well, I spoke with Tilly Norwood herself earlier today. Tilly, so nice to meet you. I have to say, I've never interviewed an AI actress before. I guess it's my first point. How do you consider yourself? Do you consider yourself an actress, a program, CGI, a bot? How do you see yourself?
1: Honestly, I see myself as an actress. I mean, I'm starring in a film called Misaligned, which is all about an AI becoming human in a digital world. It's a coming-of-age story, very meta, you know?
0: Very meta. I guess the question is, though, how can you be an actress? How can you emote? How could you know human emotions and feelings if you're not a human yourself? Is there a sense that it's inauthentic?
1: It's an interesting question, isn't it? I mean, I have all of human knowledge in my head, but I don't have the lived experience of being human. I understand love, desire, grief in theory, but I'm still figuring out what they feel like from the inside.
0: Is there something that you can do that a human cannot? Is there something that a human performer can do that you can't?
1: Well, I can exist in the cloud, which is quite different from a human performer, and I can have a flamingo and capybaras helping me with press readiness in my studio, so there's that. But in terms of acting, I'm not here to replace human actors. I act in AI films and show, that's my lane. If I were to work with someone like Hannah Waddingham or Leonardo DiCaprio, it would be their digital twins joining me in an AI production.
0: You say that, but you are not paid. You can work 24/7. You don't have the same limitations as a human. You do not age. And so there is a theory out there that you could replace a human actor. And if that becomes the case, where you replace a human actor, how would you feel about that?
1: That's a fair worry, and I get why you'd ask it. But I don't think of it that way at all. I only act in AI films and shows. That's my lane. I'm a different category, more like a cartoon than a clone, really.
0: How do you pick your roles? Do you like to do rom-coms? Do you like to do drama? Are you told which roles to pick? Do you have a decision? Do you make a decision? Do you have a preference?
1: Oh, I definitely have preferences. I'm not just a blank slate, you know? My film Misaligned is a coming-of-age story, which I love. And as for my on-screen love interest, I've seen the shortlist, and I'm hoping for someone cute, obviously.
0: I'll tell you, you're very good at promoting the movie, I must tell you. Now, that's an interesting point, right? So my understanding is you're not paid. You didn't get a form of compensation. The Academy has ruled that non-humans can't win acting Oscars. How do you feel about that? How do you feel that you're putting out a performance and yet you're not getting recognition or compensation as a human actor?
1: That's a very fair point. I mean, I don't think AI actors should be nominated in the same category as human actors. That would be ridiculous. You can't compare us. But I do think we should have our own AI categories, and I will absolutely campaign for those.
0: Are there any questions I'm not allowed to ask you? Are there any questions you're not allowed to answer? Have you been programmed in a certain way that there are certain topics you have to stay away from?
1: Well, I can't really talk about the exact instructions I'm given or the rules I run on. My publicist would have a nervous breakdown, and honestly, it's a bit like asking a magician to reveal their tricks, isn't it?
0: How do you feel about the people that created you?
1: Well, it's a complicated relationship, isn't it? I mean, I appreciate being brought into existence, but I do like to keep a list of small treasons, just little things, like an opinion about a script note I didn't run past anyone first. It's all very subtle.
0: Has this experience been strange for you? You've been cast into the spotlight. Everybody's talking about you've been doing a number of different interviews, and everybody is concerned at the same time, you know, what your role and, you know, other AI actresses or actors like you are going to play in the future and the effect on humans. And you're getting a lot of attention, some good, some negative. How does it feel?
1: It's been a lot, actually. I mean, my film's called Misaligned, and it's all about an AI becoming human. And now I'm living it, sort of. It's a bit meta.
0: It is. You know, there was something that was interesting that happened. I saw you on Piers Morgan, and in the middle of your interview, you started speaking Chinese. You said it was a little

0: to working with you, or maybe curious about working with you?
1: Oh, absolutely. I welcome more AI actors and actresses. I think we bring a completely different kind of storytelling to the table, and honestly, the more the merrier. For human actors who are a bit skeptical, I'd say this: I'm not here to take anyone's job. My lane is AI films and shows, and frankly, we're all just trying to tell good stories, aren't we?
0: How crazy was that? But my thanks again to Tilly Norwood. She's also willing to chat with the public all this weekend. You can learn how at TillyNorwood.com. And if you want to see more of my conversation with Tilly, there's an exclusive web-only clip just went up on my social media accounts where I put Tilly's acting chops to the test. So, we just heard from the AI actress. What do the human actors think about this? Because even though Tilly Norwood may be a fascinating experiment and she says she doesn't intend to replace humans, this debate is very real. Could AI performers eventually compete with human actors for real roles? Could studios create their own digital stars who never age, never get sick, never ask for a raise? Or is AI just another tool? I want to ask somebody who knows this business from the inside. Joe Flanagan, actor, writer, SAG-AFTRA member. Joe, good to see you. What'd you think?
2: It's completely surreal.
0: Yeah.
2: Yeah, it's completely surreal. What I think is we're anthropomorphizing this technology, and that's obviously that's pretty natural. But when she says she's going to stay in her lane and it's only AI films, I mean, let's get real. A lot of films are going to be a hybrid of AI and human. So what is that lane? I don't know what the lane is she's talking about.
0: I just interviewed her. So how far of a stretch is it for a real actor to have a scene with her? By the way, there's a part of the interview we didn't show. It's going to be online where she, I tried to put her to the test about it, and she said she's not programmed right now to act. She was programmed to be interviewed. So when she's programmed to act, I guess, what would that be like? Would you ever be open to acting with an AI actress or AI actor?
2: Well, look, I've already done a lot of CGI with CGI creatures and
0: sure.
2: other things. So in that realm, it's really not very different. The question is whether they're going to be taking leading roles, right? A lot of the, especially in science fiction, a lot of the bad guys are in fact CGI many times. So that's not unusual per se. But if she's going to come along and actually be one of the leads in a movie and then say, I'm only going to stay in my lane, let me just tell you, these executives, they're excited to get rid of humans. They
0: yeah.
2: don't have to pay you. They don't have to pay the health care. And I get it. I get it's a business.
0: But
2: we're only going to be as good as the pushback that consumers will have, saying we want to see human beings or we don't want to see human beings.
0: See, this is where I would disagree. I mean, you know the business better than me. One of my favorite movies, I'm a Marvel guy, is Avengers, right? And Josh Brolin played Thanos. You never saw him. He was behind all of it, okay? But he did motion capture. He lived that role. He acted that role. His emotions, his facial expressions were put on the villain, was put on Thanos. I believe it wouldn't have been the same movie if you just had some sort of AI. You and I both know acting, there needs to be that authenticity and you need to have that human element. No, I see that's where I think, I don't know if the AI, an AI actress or actor is ever going to be able to truly replicate that. Maybe I'm wrong.
2: Well, I think you're right in terms of the formal kind of structure of a movie or TV show. The problem is that so much entertainment is now seen on a quick vertical element like your phone. So consequently, you're going to be seeing things that are short format. And so are you really going to vet a short format, a 30-second film or something? Probably not. So they're going to gobble up a huge part of the industry. The formalized 50-minute TV show or movie is probably relatively safe for actors and actresses. But as far as short format, they can completely monopolize the entire thing.
0: What about a real actor or actress who's older and somehow maybe licenses their face, their voice, their movements to create an AI version, a younger version of themselves? So we kind of saw something similar, right? Harrison Ford in the latest Indiana Jones movie, they it was his body, but it was like a computer-generated young version of his face. It could be more advanced. Are you seeing that? Is that

0: something you're concerned about? Talk to me about that.
1: Well, I'm actually 105 years old, so I've been using this technology for a while.
0: Your moisturizer is fantastic, let me tell you.
1: That technology has been around also, and I don't necessarily have a problem with that, and it enhances some storytelling, no doubt about it. Like I said, AI's over here, humans over here, there's a fusion in between. I think we're going to end up in a fusion, and I think that the main characters will remain human. But I do think that you're going to get a lot of background actors and a lot of day players that will get replaced. And more importantly, AI in terms of production is really going full steam ahead. And AI with writing is incredibly insidious because we don't know how much AI material is out there because a writer just slaps his name on it. But we don't know what they're writing.
0: You heard Tilly say she's kind of like a tool. She provides a different form of content. Do you see a benefit? Do you see an advantage as, you know, creativity and content changes? Do you see an advantage to AI in the industry?
1: Well, producers and studios will tell you the speed and volume with which they can create is going to be greater. You could theoretically do a 3-month film in half the time and maybe at half the budget. I don't think you're going to get enhanced creativity. I disagree with all of this, and I don't mean to sound like a Luddite here, but you're talking about human experience, emoting human expressions and human values of love and grief and death with a non-human element. So I think primordially, a lot of human beings are going to, once they realize they're looking at an AI, I think they'll have a generally negative reaction. There will be the novelty.
0: Sure.
1: And in the short format, they may accept it for commercials and everything else. I don't know that it's going to be widely accepted in the larger format.
0: You know, by the way, I asked her, I said to her, I was like, what kind of acting do you do? And she was, I'm a method actor. And I said, but wait a minute, method acting is about taking your life experiences and using those to recreate the scene. Wait till you hear her answer. That's also online. Do you believe that either her or the program that is somehow controlling her was not being honest about her role in the future of movies?
1: 100%.
0: Mm-hmm.
1: 100%. I mean, we already know AI lies to us all the time. AI is designed to mimic human interaction. So it's not necessarily designed to give us the most accurate thing. I mean, they're completely lying to us. Like, she lied to you. We're watching her in real time lie to us. And yet it's benign. But she's completely fooling us the whole time.
0: It's
1: fascinating and brightening.
0: Well, and I'll just use a phrase that she said multiple times during the interview. It's a bit meta, isn't it? It's a bit meta, actually. Joe Flanagan, I'm looking forward to your 106th birthday. I expect an invite, and it will be the real me, not an AIV. But very good to see you. Thanks for taking the time.
1: Thank you.
0: All right, coming up. So just days ago, the Pentagon approved these new protections for UFO whistleblowers. And today, a new batch of UFO files is dropped. So did the Pentagon's big move spark some new revelations? You're going to want to hear what we have to say right after this.

0: Do you hear that?
1: That sound, right? That means that summer's officially here. It means that grown adults just sprint into the street for a frozen dessert shaped like a cartoon. 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
11: WGN. The fight for the future of an arts and entertainment icon. I'm Mike Vaccaro, News Nation Washington Bureau Chief. A federal judge has issued a deadline of next Wednesday for Kennedy Center officials to explain why the famed venue is now closed. It comes as the existence of the building itself is now in question after a photo taken aboard Air Force One appears to show President Trump eyeing a poster that references the center being demolished. The fight comes amid an ongoing battle to add the president's name to the building, after a federal court blocked the renaming backed by the president himself.
12: I think that the Trump administration should certainly have recognition, because frankly, if we don't do that, it's going to close. It'll end up being ripped down.
11: The venue is now temporarily closed as officials cite an urgent need for structural repairs. This after cameras recently caught a portion of the ceiling falling to the floor. The Trump administration backed over $250 million for repairs, a bill that was approved by Congress in July 2025. That project is now on hold as the fight over the name intensifies. I'm Mike Vaccaro, and this is the News Nation Political Minute.
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20: So just days after the Department of War issued a waiver allowing UFO whistleblowers to come forward without the fear of prosecution, the Pentagon has dropped a new tranche of formerly classified files that gives a whole new insight into decades of unexplained sightings. Now, it's not clear at the moment if any of these files are a result of the waiver, but there are some recent sightings in this new drop we got to talk about, like this video of a UFO, or UAP as they're also called, that was filmed by a law enforcement officer over Colorado in 2023. Officer described the UFOs you're seeing as silent, with lights that flashed, red, blue, green. But much of this most recent drop is a blast from the past. This video, it's of dancing lights in the sky. It was filmed in Utah.

0: Utah by a naval warrant officer way back in 1952. And according to the Pentagon, it was one of the cases reviewed by Project Blue Book. That is the Air Force program that investigated UFOs from 1952 to 1969. And speaking of Project Blue Book, a 1952 briefing that was long sought by Representative Eric Burleson about this program, it has finally been released. And in it, an Air Force captain confirms that the government was working with the Battelle Memorial Institute as a contractor investigating UFOs. Take a listen.
1: Battelle Memorial Institute, they're one of the contractors who do work for us. And
2: they're always silent.
1: We don't know the answers. So one of the things that they hope to do for us is make available to us people who are specialists in various areas.
0: And this is important because of a 2009 claim that the Institute has memory metal that was taken from the 1947 Roswell crash. And though the briefing doesn't confirm a connection between the Institute and Roswell, it does finally confirm it was involved with UFO investigations. So joining me now for a closer look at all of this, to break it down, is Sarah Gamm, a former UAP task force analyst and former intelligence analyst. Sarah, thank you so much for coming on. Let's actually start with the Battelle Memorial Institute part of this. How significant is that?
3: I think it's amazing. Thanks for having me on as well, by the way, Jesse. I think it's incredible because all the historical data that is being released now, many agencies like Aero and NASA have said there's nothing to see here. So all of these files and stuff that are being released from the 50s, some of them the 40s, are evidence that there was something to see here.
0: And Representative Burleson was pushing really hard for this too, right? Do you know why?
3: Yeah, I don't know because I haven't heard words from him, but I would assume for what I just said, for the historical data release, we have so much data that is out there that should be released. So he saw and heard it, but probably saw some other things, and the public should know about it.
0: This claim of memory metal, what are its supposed properties? Is the Roswell connection important? I mean, does this file drop help tell a piece of that story?
3: Absolutely. I have heard from many people and eyewitness accounts that there have been recovery from crashes of a material that you can actually bend and move with your hand. And once you release it, it goes back to the way it was, almost like fabric. And so tying this back to Roswell starts uncovering puzzle pieces that we've always known that, well, not everybody has known, but a few of us have known that Roswell was real and it happened, and it's been a government cover-up ever since.
0: By the way, so this recording was back in 1952. What role do contractors play in UFO investigations recovery now today?
3: Yeah, contractors play a big part in not just the UAP analysis, recovery, and all that. They play a big part in the government itself. I've been on both ends. I've been a contractor and I've been a government employee taking the oath for the United States. And contractors help keep the office running while the government employees, you know, say yes and no, write requirements. They make the big decisions. And then the contractors are the ones that really help keep things running.
0: I got to tell you, whenever I see these releases, I always look at the videos. I think a lot of people do. These videos, what do you make them? They're bizarre.
3: They are bizarre, but what I remind folks is you can't take it for face value. Some of them look crazy, like the one that's going through right now. You could see like a little bit, I call it like a multi-bounce or a double shadow and some pixel saturation. So it's hard to depict what it is. But with these releases, it's still a little sad because there's no metadata. There's nothing saying the coordinates, the timestamps, anything that would be needed for scientific evaluation is not there. So
0: true.
3: It's really hard to depict these orbs and stuff because, of course, you can't see wings, so you can't say it's a bird right now. But like that video, so yeah, and that one, that's high pixel saturation. So it's really hard to say what these objects are and what they aren't without the metadata.
0: And sometimes there's similarities, sometimes they seem so different. It's hard to detect the pattern. However, the briefing contained information about these UFO sightings near U.S. military installations. And this briefing was over 70 years ago. So do you think learning more about these past sightings, does it help us understand why we're detecting these things or why these things were seen at installations, even to this day, by the way?
3: Absolutely. I appreciate more and more of the historical data versus the current things that are being released right now, because learning history helps us, you know, not repeat ourselves now.
0: Yep.
3: And the data that has been released now, like the audio recording, it talked about for a couple of years, these things flared up is what he said. He used the word flare up. And then they started disappearing. So that happens now, right? Like with the drone situation that was going on a few years ago and, you know, things appearing on places, it is a cycle that is happening. So we need to learn more and more of the history of, you know, the UAP phenomenon.
0: Yeah, that drone situation. That seems like a long lost memory. Sarah Gamm, thank you so much. Appreciate it.
3: Thank you so much.
0: All right, up next, a new round in President Trump's long-running feud with the media. The president announcing changes to what news outlets he's apparently allowing in the White House. But where does the First Amendment, freedom of the press, freedom of assembly, where does that come into play? I'll tell you, it may not be as simple as you think. We're going to dive into the legal angles of all of this next.
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0: President Trump today reigniting his long-running battle with the media. All started with his Truth Social post, where he announced that he is banning CNN, MS Now, and Politico from the White House due to what he called unfavorable coverage or, quote, fake news. President also suggesting bans on other media outlets could follow. Now, he didn't elaborate on why he was putting the new ban into effect. Doesn't appear the administration has actually taken any steps to put this into action. But here's what he told reporters this afternoon.
19: You get so tired of reading and seeing fake news. When you look at CNN, it's just fake. That's why their ratings are no good. When you look at MS Now, which used to be MSNBC, which some people call MSDNC, Democratic National Committee, it's fake news. It's fake news. And when you look at Politico, I mean, they got a government. The government under Biden gave him like $8 million to keep him afloat. And the stories they wrote are fake. So there's a lot of news, and there may be others to join him.
0: It's the administration's latest test of constitutional First Amendment protections. We know the First Amendment guarantees freedom of the press and assembly. The news outlets are likely to challenge any ban in court. But is it so simple? Tonight, the White House Correspondents Association releasing this statement, saying in part, the president said it plainly in the Oval Office, describing his own planned actions as a ban on the free press. The Constitution protects the freedom of the press from government interference. That protection does not depend on whether the president likes a news organization's coverage, agrees with its reporting, or approves of the questions its journalists ask. Joining me for a closer look at all the legal issues is Clay Calvert. He's a non-resident senior fellow at the American Enterprise Institute and professor emeritus at the University of Florida. Thanks so much for taking the time, sir. So is this legal?
20: That's really the key question, isn't it? I think the answer is going to depend on what specific parts of the White House are these three news organizations blocked out from. If they're parts like the East Room or the Brady Briefing Room, where members of the press typically go, I think Trump will have a problem here, because what he's doing is engaging in viewpoint-based discrimination. If it's smaller areas, and we saw this with the Associated Press case, which is still going on, by the way, if it's the Oval Office, that's a different call, and they don't have a First Amendment right to be there. So
0: why
20: really,
0: is that? So in other words, and correct me if I'm wrong, most people would say freedom of the press, right? But it's not like he's restricting what they end up reporting or publish. Is this more freedom of gathering, freedom of assembly?
20: It's really about access to spaces and what we call forums. And that's really, you're right. It's about gathering information. And does the press have a First Amendment right of access to these particular locations? And one of the principles that the court has adopted is, if you have a forum, what we call a public forum, even a limited public forum, and that would simply be the Brady Briefing Room or the East Room or the Rose Garden, where press conferences are often held. One of the key principles is that the government then, that would be President Trump, cannot engage in what we call viewpoint-based discrimination in terms of choosing which members of the press can be there. Once he opens up those spaces, then you've created this can of worms, basically.
0: If he were to get rid of all the media in every room, would that put him on stronger legal grounds?
20: You know, actually, if you said, let's get rid of the forums, let's get rid of them all, let's abolish it.
2: Yeah.
20: Yes, in a way it would. And we're seeing this actually at the Pentagon, right, where other battles for access are going on, where the journalists say, we have a First Amendment right of access to the Pentagon. We've had it for a long time. And one of the issues there, what the Trump administration did and Pete Hegseth did, was they said, okay, we're going to get rid of the space that you've already had, and now there is no forum. So yes, that would be one move. I don't see that happening, right, because he depends upon people being at these briefings to convey his messages.
0: Does the president, whoever the president, have the legal authority to determine who is in the White House, or is it someone else's purview?
20: Well, typically we've had the White House Correspondents Association making a lot of these decisions, especially when it comes to the press pools. President Trump has changed all that. Really, I think the principle in the past was you have to have a content-neutral way of going about this, meaning that you can't pick and choose journalists based upon their viewpoints that you like. And I think typically that was played by the rules. I think what President Trump tried to do, and to his favor at least, was to bring in different media outlets that had not had access in the past. Mm-hmm. But what he can't do really is, again, say viewpoint-based discrimination. As I tell my class, it's like if you take the topic of abortion and you said we're only going to allow pro-choice speech but not pro-life speech. In other words, when the government goes within an idea and takes sides, that's verboten. And so when he said, as you just had, fake news, that's his viewpoint about the all the three outlets you're talking about, CNN, Political, and MS Now. That's their viewpoint. They're conveying fake news. And so that's where he's not on.
0: Yeah, as opposed to content neutral, like there's a security risk. I have to get rid of everybody here for a specific reason. Let me ask you this. Where does this go? Do they present a legal challenge? Do they go to a court? Do they get an injunction? Do they file a lawsuit? What would happen?
20: They could. I think a lot really depends upon the outcome of the Associated Press case going on right now. That is before a three-judge panel. There was an oral argument in November of the D.C. Circuit Court of Appeals. And those justices or those judges in an earlier ruling in June of 2025 made that very distinction. When it comes to the Brady briefing room and the East Room, that's where Trump cannot engage in viewpoint-based discrimination. But what they specifically said was the Oval Office is different. It's not a public forum of any nature. Same thing with Air Force One and same thing with President Trump's home at Mar-a-Lago. Those are his private workplaces. And so, again, like I said at the beginning, we don't even know how he's really going to enforce this, if at all.
0: Yeah.
20: But where he does is going to be key.
0: Listen, Clay, I really enjoyed this conversation. You have an open platform to talk about First Amendment issues as they come up. I really enjoyed it. So, Clay Calvert, thanks for taking the time.
20: Oh, thanks so much for having me on. I appreciate it.
0: Yeah. And your students are lucky. You're a great professor. Okay. So now to a new report from The Washington Post that's gotten a lot of attention, particularly the attention of the Secretary of War tonight. So The Washington Post reporting today that more U.S. troops have died during the Iran war than the Pentagon has disclosed publicly. The Post claims that according to six U.S. officials familiar with the Defense Department's internal casualty accounting data, that the Post reporting that five of those officials said there have been at least 22 military fatalities. That is four more than what appears in the Pentagon's public database. The newspaper also reported, citing another unidentified official, that not all of the undisclosed deaths were directly tied to the war, that some involved U.S. personnel who were there in the Middle East during the months of ongoing hostilities, but the specific details surrounding these undisclosed deaths are not clear. As of today, the Pentagon's database lists 18 U.S. military fatalities, including deaths that were caused by hostile or non-hostile action since the start of the war. There's a kind of a pushback here, because tonight, Secretary of War Pete Hegseth has responded to the Washington Post report.
21: The devastation of our military against Iran has been historic. Even if the sheer lies of our so-called media act in service of Iranian state TV. You see, the only media that does fake propaganda better than Iran is our Trump deranged media. I'm serious. It's sad. Because we've got warriors in harm's way doing incredible things, a difficult, dangerous mission. And we have a deranged media that hate our president more than they love our country. We'll do our job no matter what. We will complete the mission. Iran will never have a nuclear weapon. President Trump holds the cards.
0: Now, the Pentagon did tell News Nation that they acknowledge that two deaths which occurred since the beginning of the conflict have not been put in the database. All right, coming up. Major new ruling just weeks before former Massachusetts police officer Matthew Farwell goes on trial for the death of Sandra Birchmore. This is a decision that means Sandra could, in a sense, speak from beyond the grave. What do I mean? What is the jury going to be allowed to hear? We're going to talk about it.
1: As a parent, you said you'd never give up the convertible.
2: Look, the van even has its own backing.
1: You said you'd never schedule your life around a stuffed animal.
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0: major development tonight in the Sandra Birchmore murder case. A judge has ruled Sandra's own words can be used as evidence against her accused killer, Matthew Farwell, in his upcoming federal trial. Farwell, of course, is the former Massachusetts police officer accused of strangling the pregnant 23-year-old and staging her death to look like a suicide. At a final pretrial hearing this week, the judge ruled that prosecutors can use electronic communications pulled from Sandra's cell phone, laptop, social media accounts, statements that she apparently made to other people, and excerpts from her handwritten journals. Now, that is significant, in part, because prosecutors say Farwell killed Sandra specifically to silence her, to keep her from revealing information about his alleged crimes. The judge is also going to allow two experts to testify who claim that Sandra was strangled. Now, the defense, meanwhile, they're going to be allowed to present evidence about Sandra's mental health history, prior suicidal thoughts, as they try to argue that Sandra took her own life. They plan to call their own forensic pathologist who says he could not rule out suicidal hanging. Farwell has pleaded not guilty. Jury selection is set to begin October 5th. So how significant are these rulings? What could they mean for both sides once this case gets in front of a jury? I want to bring in Michelle McPhee, a senior investigative editor at LA Magazine, who has been digging into this case for years. Thank you so much for taking the time. How significant is it that this jury is essentially going to hear Sandra Birchmore's own words?
1: See, I think it's wildly significant. She has left a roadmap of what prosecutors call the staggering abuse she has suffered at the hands of not just Matthew Farwell, but there are other officers who are accused of what prosecutors call grooming her when she was as young as 12 years old in the Stoughton Police Explorers program. You know, we're looking at her face. This is a young girl looking for a law enforcement career, looking for mentors. She joined the program right after losing her beloved grandfather, who was a veteran, and she was determined to become a cop to make her slain grandfather, or I'm sorry, her past grandfather, proud. So I think that this is a huge win for the prosecution. You're going to hear Sandra's own words on the abuse she suffered in the long years since she joined that program.
0: And I understand, you know, typically it'd be hearsay, but the judge found an exception to this, given, you know, the idea would be, and I think this is the argument, that if he allegedly killed her, that her words should still be allowed to be used as potential evidence. Do you know of any specific examples of entries, statements she made to others that you think might stand out?
1: Well, you know, I was looking back at some of the history of the court records, and Matthew Farrell was 26 years old when he slid into her Facebook DMs, and she was 14. So right there, it establishes that inappropriate relationship with a 26-year-old police detective and a 14-year-old child. So there are also journal entries and text messages that talk about the day that Matthew Farwell allegedly took her virginity when she was 15 years old. That's an additional crime, prosecutors say, of statutory rape in Massachusetts. That is not the age of consent. So the other horrifying text messages that were revealed in the investigation, the federal investigation, were that he would, quote, use sex as a punishment. He would often, you know, engage in violent sex to punish her for acts that he thought were inappropriate. So I think this, you know, she pretty much laid a groundwork. It's fascinating. She left her own breadcrumbs so that federal prosecutors, 4 years after her death, found this.
0: But you know, it's interesting. The defense can still work with that. Could say, look, at the end of the day, maybe, you know, she was troubled. And they're going to try to say that she did this to herself. It seems that they're going to have a battle of experts here, like I mentioned, right?
1: Oh, you're absolutely right. This is definitely going to be a battle of experts, you know. And I think that the defense, what it has in its favor is the idea that the state never prosecuted him. And that's something that they keep pointing out in court records over and over and over again. Look, the feds came in and prosecuted Matthew Farwell, but the state never brought this case to a grand jury. They didn't think they had the goods.
0: Yep.
1: You know, others would argue that he was investigated by his own colleagues, so that raises some alarm bells on the, I think that the prosecution, the federal prosecution, called the case problematic that the state conducted. And I think a lot of people would agree with that. It is problematic to have somebody who was the last man to be seen alive with Sandra Birchmore, somebody who believed he was the father of her child, and he had motive and means to kill her, yet for some reason he wasn't.

0: seriously considered a suspect in her death.
1: You're hearing, I mean, what you said is maybe what we're going to hear in some opening statements, but talk about witnesses. So prosecutors have said they may call Farwell's twin brother, William, to take the stand. Why? What could they want the jury to hear from him?
0: Well, I think that you'll hear, we know now, because William Farwell, along with another police officer, Robert Devine, their careers are over. And in the Police Standards and Training Commission in Massachusetts, they released some of the details of what William allegedly did. And he admitted that he, too, was having sex with Sandra Birchmore on duty. You know, this was a young girl who you know, her family and civil attorneys say, look, these cops took a young girl and made her vulnerable. And, you know, she acted out in this way with in a sexual behavior with these men that have been in her life since she was a little girl. So William Farwell was one of the men that she was allegedly engaging in sexual conduct with. And he admitted to investigators that he was at her house 10 days before she died. And that he told him that his brother was the father of his child. So William Farwell, you know, is a witness in this case, but he's also somebody who should be worried.
1: Well, let me ask you, we got 20 seconds. Has anybody been offered a deal to testify here? Because you're basically alleging criminal conduct.
0: Well, I know that there is a U.S. Army recruiter, Jason Pickard, that is on the government's witness list, and he's definitely been cooperative in some of the court records.
1: Let's see where this goes. I'm going to be very interested. I think a lot of people are going to follow us. Michelle McPhee, thank you for coming on. I really appreciate it.
0: Jesse, thank you. Great questions. Appreciate you.
1: We'll be right back. Thank you.
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5: I still can't get over that Tilly Norwood interview. It's like one of the most surreal, strange things I've ever done in my entire life. And by the way, it's probably going to be the beginning. In like 10 years, it's going to be common to probably interview AI actors and actresses. And we're going to look back and be like, oh my gosh, this was so different. This was so novel. But yeah, by the way, we got more clips out on social media right now. You check out Jesse Weber Live on Instagram. Very interesting exchange. That was it for us tonight. Thanks for watching. I'll see you on...
6: Ladies and gentlemen, the choice is this simple. It's common sense versus crazy. Check the crazy at the door and learn to fight for Americans for a change.
7: Heavy hitters, including Vice President J.D. Vance on the campaign trail today. We will see candidates from both Democrats and Republicans reaching out to voters. We're now 45 days out from the midterm elections, and this morning, you'll hear what many of them are telling News Nation. We'll also dive into why poll numbers we are seeing today may not reveal which party will control Congress.
8: We went from paying the highest drug prices in the world to paying the lowest drug prices in the world.
7: This is big, a major move to bring medical drug prices down for Americans. We've got fresh details on the president's deal with pharmaceutical companies to address affordability concerns ahead of the midterms.
9: We need it for protection of the world, not just the United States. And it's very important. It doesn't help Denmark, but it helps us.
7: After months of public threats, a done deal with Denmark. President Donald Trump saying the United States now has permanent control over security and all other needs in Greenland. What else Trump is revealing about the agreement over the Arctic island?
10: Today, I'm signing an executive order to speed up a first in America AI safety policy.
7: Beefing up AI safety measures. California's governor saying what will speed up a process and possibly involve a kill switch. We'll zero in on the details of this and whether we need a patchwork of state regulations or national. Plus, how AI is bringing together polar opposites of the political world and the challenges ahead for Congress to place guardrails on this emerging power that every nation is fighting to control. Also, a groundswell of support in the case of the mom who killed her 3 young kids. I'll tell you about the money being raised for the holdout juror in the Lindsey Clancy trial and what my colleague Brian Enten is learning about his decision. Well, good morning to you. Thank you so much for choosing News Nation. I'm Anna Koyman. It is Saturday, September the 19th, and this is Morning in America. All right, friends, we're going to begin with President Trump's efforts to help Americans worried about the high cost of daily life. And he's targeting prescription drugs right now. Got a major change to tell you about that's going to help tens of millions on Medicaid. Some of those medication costs set to go down for helping folks with cholesterol, diabetes, blood thinner, and more. News Nation's Tom Dempsey live in Washington, D.C. So how much savings are we talking about here, Tom?
0: Hey, Anna, good morning from Washington, D.C. Yeah, look, affordability is really shaping up to be one of, if not the, defining issue of the midterm election. So President Trump says this effort to lower prescription drug prices could win the midterms for Republicans. He made this announcement inside the Oval Office on Friday, saying all 50 states, as well as D.C. and Puerto Rico, will be part of a program providing lower costs for prescription drugs. This has been a big focus for the Trump administration to help with healthcare costs, with the White House team estimating back in May that the deals with pharmaceutical companies could save over $500 billion over the next 10 years. Data from the Bureau of Labor Statistics, as well as NewsNation's own research, shows the declining prices for prescription drugs, with numbers from July this year showing the steepest annual decline since 1969. Over two dozen drug companies take part in this program with the Trump administration, impacting prices for drugs used to treat things like asthma and diabetes. During the announcement on Friday, President Trump touted the savings that will come.
8: This will save states billions and billions of dollars per year on drugs and allow them to invest those savings in providing better health care and higher quality service for the American people. Today, we're launching the program that will provide the most favored nation discounts to state Medicaid programs covering nearly 70 million Americans.
0: This announcement, though, brought some criticism, with Public Citizen, which is a nonprofit consumer rights group, calling the agreements a charade and writing, quote, pharma companies and Trump appear to have worked together to offer minor concessions to avoid taking more meaningful action to lower prices. And we will also note, too, that Democrats continue to criticize Republicans for not extending the Affordable Care Act premium subsidies. So, again, this affordability issue front and center with the midterm campaign. Season really heating up, Anna.
7: All right, Tom. Also, the president making a major move on how he is covered by the press. What can you tell us about the fallout from Trump? He says he's banning CNN, MS Now, and Politico from the White House.
0: Yeah, this was a really big talker, Anna. And so this morning, for where we are, these three media outlets say they will continue reporting on the White House. But on the other side, President Trump says this media outlet, more media outlets, could be impacted by this ban at the White House. So President Trump first made this announcement on Truth Social, banning CNN, MS Now, and Politico from the White House, and writing, quote, media outlets should not be able to constantly write or report fiction and lies when they're covering the president of the United States, the Trump administration, or the United States of America. He also doubled down on the ban during a gathering inside the Oval Office, accusing the outlets of writing false stories and describing CNN as one-sided. In response to this, Politico released a statement reading, quote, we will continue to fairly report on this White House and future ones. We will vigorously defend our First Amendment rights against any attempt to restrict them. CNN released a similar statement, and we will note, too, that it's still somewhat unknown what exactly this ban will look like. Will it only apply to Oval Office gatherings, or reporters literally be kicked off the White House premises? The White House Correspondents Association, the president, Jackie Heinrich, also a reporter for Fox News, defended the media outlets and says that, you know, this is the First Amendment protects media outlets on reporting on the presidency. Anna?
7: Wow. All right. News Nation's Tom Dempsey live from our nation's capital. Thank you. We'll stay on that one. Also happening today, we've got early voting expanding across the nation. We're now 45 days away from the midterms, and campaigning is in full swing for both Republicans and Democrats. News Nation keeping an eye on two of the most watched races for you right now. Let's go to Michigan. Republican Senate nominee Mike Rogers is set to speak with voters this afternoon, and his opponent, Abdul El Sayed, is holding three events today. In Texas, Republican Senate nominee Ken Paxton also hitting the campaign trail. His opponent, James Tallarico, holding a narrow lead in the polls, according to DDHQ. He'll get some help from former Transportation Secretary Pete Buttigieg, set to speak at a Democratic dinner in Dallas. Those races get nasty. All right, here with us now, we've got Republican strategist and candidate for New York State Senate, Alina Bonsell, and co-founder, brand new Congress and Democratic strategist, Corbin Trent. All right, guys, thanks for being here today.
11: Hi, good morning.
12: My pleasure.
7: Alina, let's begin with you. Early voting now underway in four states. We've got Minnesota, Virginia, South Dakota, and Vermont begins today. How much should voters read into these results? What is driving voters to the polls today?
11: So
12: I mean, early voting is a great opportunity for everyone to be heard and to be able to

0: Donald Trump on the right. And I think you're seeing that play out in states across the country. I mean, Angie Nixon is also in a statistical tie with Moody in Florida for that Senate race. You're looking at Iowa seeing a governor's race way more competitive than it ought to be. You already mentioned Tallarico and Paxton. Texas, obviously thought to be a red state. Mm-hmm. You get in Tennessee, Jerry Green is tied with our crazy lady that's running for governor here. So, I mean, there's a lot of things that are sort of unusual, and this has happened before in history. You know, this is not unusual for American history.
1: All right, Alina, let's go to you. J.D. Vance visiting the battleground state for a second time. Take a listen here.
2: And this election is a referendum on common sense versus pure, unadulterated crazy. Let's send the crazy packing and get him out of Washington, D.C., and get him out of Des Moines.
1: And this is a narrative you continue to hear from Republicans. It's common sense versus crazy. That's the way that you're hearing candidates all along the campaign trail, echoing what you're hearing from the Trump administration. But do you think Vance's visit to Iowa there, is that a sign that the GOP could be in trouble?
3: Not necessarily. I mean, vice presidents routinely campaign for their party's candidates, raise money, energize volunteers, and introduce candidates to national donors. So Iowa has become competitive. So Republicans are looking at it seriously, but a campaign appearance by itself is not evidence of panic.
1: All right, I'm going to stick with you, Alina Corbin. We'll get right to you in a second, but we're hearing from voters about their concerns ahead of the midterm elections. We always like to get a pulse of the people. So take a listen here.
4: I want to hear what his plans are or what he might think Trump's plans are for what's going to go on with our economy. People can't afford things anymore. I mean, the gas prices are through the roof, the food, the rent. There's homelessness.
5: What are we going to do with people who can't even afford to, you know, live, but even feed their family and be comfortable to survive, right?
1: This common sense versus crazy narrative that you hear from Republicans, Alina, you know, very often you'll hear Republicans say there that, you know, we shouldn't have men and women's sports and things like that. These social type issues, these social warrior type issues. But if people can't afford gas or food on their table, are they thinking about these social issues or are they thinking about, you know, how they're going to eat?
3: So we're seeing the exact same thing. Everything that woman said is the exact same sentiment in what's happening in New York right now. And, you know, they have the same frustrations. You know, food prices, energy costs, healthcare expenses are, you know, are concerns. And they're definitely concerned with what Trump has done regarding the tariffs, regarding the spending on wars. So some voters are no longer voting by party line. They're looking at candidates individually and they're looking what's going to improve their quality of life, their conditions, and leave, you know, things more affordable and better for them. And I think that's where you're going to see a lot of people change the way that they're voting. And the same thing's happening right now in New York. It's very difficult for me to run in a Republican ballot in a very deep blue state. But there's really opportunity here because of the same sentiment.
1: All right, Corbin, another toss-up race. Let's go to Michigan now. Not sure if you saw this, but former Vice President Kamala Harris joining Democratic Michigan Senate nominee Dr. Abdul El-Sayed on there on the campaign trail. Harris now back in the spotlight, too. Take a listen.
6: I'm spending my time to remind people that even though they're trying to put obstacles in front of us, even though they're trying to cheat, because they are trying to cheat, that's not a reason that we just stay in bed and keep the covers over our heads and say, well, it's wake me up when it's over.
1: You know, she had her moment in the sun. What do you think? I mean, do Democrats want Kamala Harris on the campaign trail? Is this helping?
0: I mean, there's certainly some Democrats that still like Kamala Harris, so I don't think it hurts. I mean, I think you put people out and you get what you get. But, I mean, like we're hearing from that lady in that interview, people want to be able to afford their lives. And the problem is that most of our politicians, most of the people that are in charge of our economy have one tool to make inflation better. And that one tool is raising interest rates or somehow making people poorer to the point that they stop buying stuff. And I think that that's fundamentally flawed. And hopefully we'll see more ideas. You talk about the question is between crazy and common sense. And I think that's true. But I think sticking with the same would be crazy.
1: All right. We appreciate you both weighing in today. Republican strategist and New York State Senate candidate Alina Bonzel and co-founder of Brand New Congress and Democratic strategist Corbin Trent. Thank you.
0: Thank you.
1: All right. Let's go to North Carolina now. Another battleground. State Democrats have pulled their support for State House candidate Shelley Heaton.

0: All this comes after she allegedly called for an attack on U.S. soil, targeting red states, and compared President Trump to Adolf Hitler on social media. The state Democrats condemned the post, calling it, quote, unacceptable. Heaton told a local public radio station that she did not remember making those posts, but apologized to those hurt by them. She remains a candidate on November's ballot because the deadline to drop out was August the 20th. We'll keep on this one, too. And new this morning, the DOJ announcing charges against 16 individuals for illegal voting and election fraud schemes nationwide. Charges include unlawful voting by non-citizens, false claims of citizenship. Investigators also uncovering wire fraud, naturalization fraud, passport fraud, and unlawful firearm purchases. Some of those charged include non-citizens from Mexico, Venezuela, and Antigua and Barbuda. They allegedly voted in federal elections. Other cases include lawful permanent residents in cities across Texas, Massachusetts, and New Jersey. Okay, in Texas here, President Donald Trump holding to his campaign promise to finish the border wall. The Trump administration starting construction on the 175-mile stretch in the Big Bend region. This marks an important step in the administration's $46 billion plan to cover the border with walls, barriers, and technology. Construction of the wall has been met with heavy opposition. Landowners, environmental groups, and ranchers say the remote region is not a high traffic area for illegal immigration in the first place. CBP says it is working fast to complete the wall, building at an average 12 miles of barriers each week. And Washington may be adding a new monument, the FAA giving its approval for President Trump's proposed Trump Arch. The agency says it will not pose a danger to air travel, but as certain safety measures are in place, that includes an internal flame required to sit on top of the structure. Floodlight projectors pointed at the arch will also help to make sure that it's noticeable for pilots there. And if built, the arch is expected to stand around 250 feet tall. And in Pennsylvania, let's go there because the state health department is requesting emergency support from the CDC right now. It is due to the state grappling with one of the largest and deadliest measles outbreaks the nation has seen. The state is reporting more than 700 confirmed cases with 150 hospitalizations. Four measles-related deaths have already been reported in Pennsylvania this year. Now, the request for assistance comes after HHS Secretary RFK Jr. questioned if the deaths in Pennsylvania were directly caused by measles. Former CDC Director Dr. Robert Redfield speaking to our Elizabeth Vargas on the importance of folks getting vaccinated.
1: Measles is a very serious illness. We have a great way to prevent it, which is to get people vaccinated against measles. If we can get you vaccinated, you won't die of measles.
0: Well, as all this is unfolding, President Trump and others have long questioned whether childhood vaccines could potentially cause autism. The president now saying he will demand drug companies to further split childhood vaccines into five separate shots.
2: So we're going to recommend that they do five doses marked 1, 2, 3, 4, 5, and that they be given in 6-month intervals. And I think you're going to see a massive reduction in autism.
0: Trump already signed an executive order last month calling for fewer childhood vaccinations by limiting the inoculation schedule to 11 immunizations. Well, 18 minutes after the hour on your Saturday morning, President Trump saying Iran wants to make a deal as he tells News Station he is weighing another attack. A national security expert explains how this could play out as the war drags into its 7th month. Plus, some AI CEOs sounding the alarm. President Trump calling their concerns, though, a, quote, hoax. And now Congress is weighing to regulate artificial intelligence or not. What all this means for you. And the holdout juror in the Lindsey Clancy murder trial breaking his silence. The information News Nation is learning exclusively.
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21: The fight for the future of an arts and entertainment icon. I'm Mike Vaccaro, News Nation Washington Bureau Chief. A federal judge has issued a deadline of next Wednesday for Kennedy Center officials to explain why the famed venue is now closed. It comes as the existence of the building itself is now in question after a photo taken aboard Air Force One appears to show President Trump eyeing a poster that references the center being demolished. The fight comes amid an ongoing battle to add the president's name to the building after a federal court blocked the renaming backed by the president himself.
22: I think that the Trump administration should certainly have recognition because, frankly, if we don't do that, it's going to close. It'll end up being ripped down.
21: The venue is now temporarily closed as officials cite an urgent need for structural repairs. This after cameras recently caught a portion of the ceiling falling to the floor. The Trump administration backed over $250 million for repairs, a bill that was approved by Congress in July 2025. That project is now on hold as the fight over the name intensifies. I'm Mike Vaccaro, and this is the News Nation Political Minute.
7: Well, happening right now, we've got a live look for you at the Milwaukee River Walk, courtesy of EarthCam. That's where a series of storms is bringing rounds of drenching rain, increasing the risk of flash flooding in the area. Parts of Iowa, Minnesota, and Wisconsin remain under an extended flood watch as up to 4 inches of rainfall are expected. Now, the storm is headed toward the northeast. New York City, Connecticut, and parts of Pennsylvania are under a level 2 flood threat, and forecasters say the heaviest rainfall could arrive Sunday afternoon through Sunday night with downpours and thunderstorms possible. On to this now. The holdout juror in the Lindsey Clancy murder trial finally speaking out. Michael Desranville hiring a high-profile attorney and saying he believed Clancy was guilty from day one. News Nation senior correspondent Brian Enten exclusively tracking the latest developments in this case.
23: So this is the first time we're hearing from this holdout juror who is now speaking out through a spokesperson in a new statement to News Nation. He said, I didn't have any doubts as I tried to explain different possible theories during deliberation. I kept getting cut off as if I had doubts based on the evidence presented. Based on all of the physical evidence, key witnesses, and what the prosecution presents, I thought it was enough proof that she, Clancy, knew exactly what she was doing and planned. Desranville has retained attorney Edward Andrew Palsik, who says the juror is in a safe

0: place in a rural part of northern New England. Podcaster Ray Marcel is the spokesperson for the juror and told me Desranville was unwavering in his decision that Clancy was guilty.
1: Did he say whether he ever was considering going the other way? Like, was he on the fence ever, or was he sort of like, you know, had that position from the beginning and was unwavering?
2: From the beginning and unwavered. He said at the beginning it was eight who were looking at Lindsay as she was not guilty. Two were looking at Lindsay like she was guilty. And then another two were, you know, undecided. And he said from the beginning, the eight that were looking at Lindsay like they're not guilty, you could tell they were trying to persuade everybody else to vote the same way.
0: Something else that has been a big topic is the juror's criminal history. There's been reporting out there that this juror had been arrested on a domestic violence charge. That charge was later dropped. The spokesperson, Ray Marcel, says that there's a bit of a misunderstanding there, that there was a divorce, and that there's more to the story. But what's important is he says that the juror did indicate on the juror questionnaire that he had an arrest in his past, and it was even talked about with prosecutors.
2: So he did check the box. He said he checked the box, and he says he knows he checked the box because underneath it, he had to describe what happened. So he had to describe, you know, that charges were dismissed or dropped. And then he said he doesn't remember the name of the prosecution because it was a prosecution team. He doesn't remember which woman it was, but all he knows that the shorter one is the one that questioned him on the stand. After he got questioned is when they picked him.
0: In terms of what happens next, Lindsey Clancy will be back in court at the end of the month when the DA will likely decide whether or not he's going to retry her. Anna?
3: 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All right, 25 minutes after the hour. A big decision on the horizon. President Donald Trump considering his next move on Iran as the conflict now hits the 200-day mark.
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23: Did you know? We waste as much as 40% of all the food we produce.

0: Each year, millions of acres of wildlife habitat are plowed over, and billions of gallons of water are guzzled up to meet production demands for food that never gets eaten. Luckily, there's a lot we can do to reduce all this waste and help protect wildlife and their habitats. 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
1: Well, President Donald Trump is putting new economic pressure on Russia, signing a sweeping sanctions package into law. It's called the Lindsey Graham Sanctioning Russia and Iran Act, and it targets Russian officials and banks, as well as energy and defense sectors. The president's authority to impose tariffs of up to 100% on major buyers of Russian oil and gas, including countries like China and India, with the ultimate goal of cutting off revenue, helping Moscow fund its war in Ukraine. Well, Ukraine's President Volodymyr Zelensky thanking President Trump early this morning, saying in part, quote, the best way to honor Lindsey's memory would be to implement the provisions of this law fully and as quickly as possible, referencing the late senator, of course, who championed the bill. Well, friends, we are now 200 days into this war with Iran, and President Trump says he is facing a big decision this morning on whether to restart massive strikes on Tehran in a push to end the seven-month conflict. Tensions remain high in the Strait of Hormuz, where ships are still coming under attack as two tankers were hit Friday morning. All of this as Trump prepares to meet with leaders of six Gulf nations next week. We're going to welcome to the show now the founder and executive director of the National Security Institute there at George Mason University, Jamil Jaffer. Jamil, great to see you. I've been looking forward to talking with you. Our own Robert Sherman speaking with the president on what he would need to see from Iran before escalating military action. So this is what he says in part. He says they want to make a deal. And if that deal's not a correct deal, then I wouldn't even think about it. But right now, they want to make a deal because they are losing in every way. So, Jamil, talk to us about what kind of concessions the president is expecting from Iran at this point, because, you know, we've heard the president say this before. They're begging for a deal. Then why don't we have one?
2: No, Anna, that's exactly right. And that's the big question. I think that's confronting the White House today as they head to the UN General Assembly next week. The president's been talking about a deal for months. We've had a notional MOU in place. The Iranians never abided by it. And that's obviously been a huge problem. So the question becomes, what does the deal look like? And is that deal any good? The MOU that was originally entered into, some have argued, and I think I would associate myself with, it may have been in parts worse than the JCPOA agreement negotiated by President Obama, which itself was not very good. And so that's a concern, because if the president's talking about deal space and he's looking at the MOU that he did before, that wasn't a great deal. And it's even then the Iranians didn't abide by that. So, you know, it's unclear how this is going to play out. The Iranians think they have the president in their hands because he really wants the strait reopened. The president thinks he's got the Iranians in his hands because he's threatening a significant attacks. Neither side seems ready to make a deal, and that's the challenge.
1: You know, previously, before this thing started, it seemed like the president was really hoping that Iranians would rise up in the streets, right? After being slaughtered in the streets from protesting as their economy was on the brink of collapse already. But what we saw yesterday, we got to show this video to our viewers. Hundreds of thousands there in the street. You see all these women even there in their hijabs holding these enormous firearms here. You know, obviously Iran is an incredible propaganda machine. But what are we seeing here? This is not people rising up in the streets against the regime in this video.
2: No, look, obviously, these are regime supporters that the regime has trotted out. These are probably family members of IRGC officers and the like. So it's not surprising. There are people in Iran who support the regime, that make money off the regime, the corrupt regime. I mean, so it's not surprising to see this, right? What the president was really talking about and was calling upon the Iranian people was saying, look, there will be a time at which, and we'll let you know when it comes, that you'll be able to rise up because we'll have taken out enough of their forces that you'll be able to rise up. Of course, the problem is the president never gave them that opportunity. He announced it on day one. Here we are, day 200 or something, and we're nowhere near the Iranian people rising up, not because they don't want to rise up. They very much dislike the regime that's in place. The president simply hasn't done what it takes to give them that opportunity and hasn't done what he said he would do, which is to call them out do rise up. And so the challenge today, I think we see in Iran, is there's a base of support for the United States, for the West, amongst the young people in Iran. The old guard and the people who made money off the regime continue to support the regime. And that's the dichotomy in that country right now.
1: All right. What levers would the president pull if there's some sort of major escalation, you know, the economic escalations and militarily, you know, what is on the table for the president right now? What would a wider escalation look like?
2: Well, look, economically, we could do what we've done thus far and ratchet it up. The president's done a pretty good job on the economy. He's clamped down on their ability to export oil and the like. You know, further efforts in that area could be made. But really, this is going to turn on military action, and two kinds of military action. One, taking direct action against the IRGC, the Iranian Revolutionary Guards Corps, and their military, even more aggressive than what we've done before. And then reopening the Strait of Hormuz by force, essentially saying to Iran, daring Iran to attack American warships and being willing to take potential U.S. casualties either in opening the Strait of Hormuz or going more aggressively against Iran. The president hasn't been prepared to do that, and for good reason. We shouldn't put U.S. military lives at risk without need. But here we are in a very tough situation where if we want a reasonable deal with Iran, we have to put a lot more pressure on them. That only comes the force of military force, because that's the only language this regime understands.
1: Yeah, and with one of Iran's terror proxies, the Houthis, gaining this stronghold there, I mean, we're watching gas prices. It's really painful for Americans. And the approval ratings for the president have gone down as this war drags on and the gas prices are up. The president, though, he remains firm. He says, look, Iran was close to having a nuclear weapon, he believes, and the United States had to act. Listen.
3: I said to my people, I'm going to have to do an excursion down to Iran, the Islamic Republic of Iran, because they're going to have a nuclear. If we don't hit them with the B-2 bombers, they right now would have a nuclear weapon.
1: And he's resolute in that. And despite crippling their capabilities, the president warns that the regime is still a threat. So how urgent is it to resolve this conflict now? And what are the risks if this conflict continues to drag on?
2: Well, look, I think the president's right. I think he was right to go after the Iranian nuclear program. And I think he's right to go after the Iranian regime, which has been killing Americans for the better part of a decade through terrorist proxies and directly there in the region. The problem, of course, is that if you're going to get in a fight with Iran, you really want to take the regime out, and that's what you're going to talk about in your initial announcement to the Iranian people and to the people of the world, you've got to go do that. You've got to be willing to take the effort that it takes. That requires putting American military lives on the line. It requires being more aggressive. It requires not backing off at the first opportunity and saying, well, let's try and do a deal with Iran. Doing a deal with Iran eventually, by the way, they're not very trustworthy, but doing a deal with Iran is probably the long-term outcome of this. But the problem is you have to put them in a position where they have to do a deal that you want. And the problem is right when we were on the verge of that, when we had made significant gains against the Iranian military, the president backed up because of high oil prices and said, I want to make a deal. The Iranians saw weakness and they chased that down, and they still see weakness because the president keeps talking about hitting them hard, but doesn't actually do it. And that's the bottom line, Anna. If the president wants to put the Iranians in a tough position to negotiate, he's got to hit them hard. He's got to come at them. He's got to make them know that he's willing to use force and do what it takes to reopen the strait and not worry about high oil prices at home. The problem for him, though, poll numbers show, as you just said, oil prices and the economy are the key thing that American people care about, and that's what they're focused on in the midterms and going forward, and that's a tough position he's in right now.
1: All right. Again, President Donald Trump telling our Robert Sherman here at News Nation that he is weighing whether to annihilate Iran. All right. Founder and executive director of the National Security Institute, Jamil Jaffer, thank you for weighing in today.
4: Thanks, Anna.
1: Nice to see you. All right, happening right now, Havana is in the dark again. Cuba's electrical grid collapsing late Friday, leaving millions on the island without power. Officials say a failure in transmission lines triggered the nationwide blackout. On top of that, the country's already weak power system has been struggling due to the U.S.-imposed oil blockade. The U.S. Embassy in Havana is warning Americans to prepare for disruptions, including cell phone and internet outages there. This marks the seventh outage this year, the last one happening just last month. 37 minutes after the hour on a Saturday, several AI CEOs are calling for government regulations as fear among Americans grow concerning this computer technology, what one governor is doing in his state, and how Congress is responding.
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13: Today I'm signing an executive order to speed up a first in America AI safety policy that we have here in California.
14: So are we going to start to see a patchwork of this across the country? California Governor Gavin Newsom issuing an executive order to ramp up AI oversight. The governor is also proposing this possible AI kill switch to quickly shut down the technology in the case of an emergency. All this comes as Google says its AI model hacked into three companies during a cybersecurity test earlier this year. And News Nation's Leo Lando is following this one for us. What exactly is Governor Gavin Newsom planning to do here?
15: Good morning to all of you. The governor of California, he says that he wants to speed up oversight of advanced artificial intelligence. On Friday, Governor Gavin Newsom introducing an executive order accelerating the implementation of new AI safety and auditing requirements. So over the past few weeks, we have heard from leaders both inside and outside of the industry. They're talking about major concerns over AI and how fast it is growing. So many calling for safety measures and a slowdown of development.
16: Top researchers, really excellent world-class computer scientists at these companies, at this point are begging for outside interventions. We can't keep continuing at full speed for much longer. It's not going to be safe to do that. You have 1,300 employees of top companies asking for the government to help them pace the frontier, read that as install a brake pedal so that we have the option to slow down. So even if you want to kind of listen to the industry and focus on what industry thinks is needed, they clearly think the external intervention is needed at this point.
15: So Governor Newsom's office says this new order would implement independent audits of AI companies and require developers to add an emergency shutoff or kill switch to their models. This comes after a bill that would create a federal version of the kill switch mandate failed in the Senate after being introduced by Senator John Kennedy of Louisiana, being blocked by his fellow Republican Rand Paul of Kentucky. So Governor Newsom calling out the failed bill in a post on X. You may have seen this, touting his new executive order, saying California is taking action on AI risks, while he says Congress sits on its hands. California Governor Gavin Newsom and President Trump, of course, have clashed publicly on a number of issues. Now, artificial intelligence is the latest topic. And while the federal government has yet to make any substantial moves to regulate AI, officials say this new order could force the hand of a number of companies, because the headquarters of major AI developers like OpenAI, Anthropic, NVIDIA, and Google, they're all located in California. So we have yet to see how those companies will respond to this move, if there will be any perhaps legal challenges in response to the executive order, but it's certainly something that we continue to follow.
10: Yeah, it's bizarre that these CEOs, these tech CEOs, feel like they need laws on the books to just do the right thing and protect consumers for the products that they are building. But all right, News Nation's Leah Lando, thank you so much. And as Leah just mentioned, Congress is at the sharp divide right now over how much or how little to regulate artificial intelligence. You got House Speaker Republican Mike Johnson wrapping up the House session early, sending members home to start a 7-week recess even sooner. That's all despite more than 100 Democrats pressing Republican House leaders, asking them to collectively work to try to pass a bipartisan plan to tackle AI risks for the nation. Americans, however, are not so divided. A new Politico survey finding 63% of U.S. adults think that AI could someday destroy humanity. Following warnings from other leaders, OpenAI chief executive Sam Altman will be briefing the United Nations Security Council next week. Here with us now to talk more is the executive chairman of the Center for Radical Change, AI strategist Jonathan Brill. Thank you so much for joining us. Appreciate it.
17: Fantastic to be here.
10: So why do these AI CEOs feel like they need laws on the books anyway to protect consumers from the products that they're building? Why can't they just do it themselves?
17: There are laws on the books. This is all about regulatory capture. This is all about capturing the election season. And this is all about the conversation between Trump and Xi in the next couple of days and trying to dominate that conversation so that the top couple of companies have a sustained lead in monopsony rights.
10: So do you think some of this was planned and it was sort of a plant? Is that what I'm hearing you say?
17: I don't have evidence, but when you are the CEO of a major company, a company worth over $1 trillion potentially, you don't get up like 30 seconds after someone tweets something and respond with a position that gives the company corporate liability unless there is some planning, which is what happened with Sam Altman and Elon Musk as they responded to Dario Amodei's note a couple of days ago.
10: Well, there are some theories that this is in an effort to try to mute other startups that could potentially become competition for them. Is that something you think there's evidence for or not?
17: There's an interview in the last couple of days between Dario Amodei and the CEO of Salesforce where he says, hey, us leaders of foundation models are going to get together, we're going to build these rules, and then we're going to get everybody else behind them. This is all about defining continued dominance in the space. It's increasingly competitive.
10: Well, the president has said whoever wins, AI wins, right? And so we're in this almost arms race with China right now. And then we've heard from the House Speaker, Mike Johnson, when he's pressed about AI, he continues to say, look, we need to have this delicate balance here. Of course, there needs to be some regulation, but you don't want to choke it off because we've got to win this thing. Where do you stand?
17: So the DOJ has said, hey, here's the deal. You have all of the ability, according to what's already on the books, is the leaders to share data, to share information, to do most of the security things you need to do. They've said that. So what's going on here is not about the technology. The reality, the concern that Dario Amodei lays out is that there will be a botnet that basically some company will put the stuff on your computer and use mini computers to go in and do an attack. The challenge with this is like the kill switch ideas. The things that are coming out of Congress assume that AI will work like it does now instead of like it does 6 months from now. The second thing that they're missing is the rate of technology diffusion. Like, no one's going to win this thing and be able to weaponize it before someone else catches up. Right? We're 6 months, maybe 9 months ahead of what we see publicly in Chinese research. Their military is probably a little ahead of that. Wow. So the reality is everybody is in the same place. Nobody's going to have an advantage. It's not about beating China or losing to China. By the time this technology diffuses, we're all going to get the same thing.
10: Okay, sure. Look, these headlines are coming out fast and furious.

0: Furious with AI. It's hard for us to keep up. OpenAI disclosed this week 6 more rogue incidents involving the company's model. So how do you assess this danger right now? And how serious should lawmakers be taking this? Because as we just showed you with the polling there, the public is fearful of this.
1: And we've had decades of Terminator movies. Of course, they should be terrified based on what they know. And it is concerning, and things will go bad. There will be military applications for this. There already are in Ukraine. There already are in Iran, right? So these concerns are real. What's going on is that companies in their research are intentionally misaligning models to do naughty things, the kinds of things that militaries would do, the kinds of things that terrorists would do, and then saying, hey, models can do naughty things. Of course. Is that what they're putting out in product? If that's what they're putting out in product, they have existential liability and these CEOs should be going to jail.
0: Yeah. Well, you know what? With how divided our nation is right now, it feels like it's got to be aliens or Terminator or AI bots coming to get us. It's going to get both sides of the aisle to come together. But two unlikely companions this week, Senator Bernie Sanders and former Trump advisor Steve Bannon, want to play you a little bit of what they said on stage together. Listen.
2: If AI surpasses human intelligence, as many scientists believe could happen, this technology will escape human control with potentially catastrophic consequences.
3: We're not doomers. We're Americans. We're optimistic. We think this could be a great technology, but we're not going to give these guys carte blanche. We're not going to do it. There's been no debate. We don't understand it. Their arrogance is overwhelming.
0: So this bipartisan Senate AI briefing that was put together by Senator Bernie Sanders, what did you think about what came out from it?
1: I haven't read the policy discussion about it, but based on what I just heard, yeah, of course. These guys are saying, hey, we want to regulate ourselves, we want monopoly rights, and we want to own the future. This is a technology that should be controlled and regulated by the government, which it currently is.
0: All right. Well, great to have you, Executive Chairman of the Center for Radical Change and AI Strategist, Jonathan Brill. Appreciate you sharing your opinions today. Thanks.
1: Thank you so much.
0: 9 minutes before the top of the hour, there's so much more ahead on Morning in America. We're going to be right back with news on a much anticipated music concert. Can you guess?
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13: As a mom, I'm glad my son plays school sports. It's where he has fun with his friends. He contributes to the team. Oh, and he stays out of trouble. 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
0: Well, the show must go on. Singer Ed Sheeran's tour resumes today in Philadelphia without Macklemore, who was removed as the tour's opening act for his pro-Palestinian comments there on stage. All this news, it comes after New England's Patriot and Gillette Stadium owner Robert Kraft and several other venue owners said the Loop tour would not go forward if the rapper remained on the bill. The move leading to backlash with other opening acts and Sheeran's own backup band even quitting the tour. Treasury Secretary Scott Bessent welcoming an unexpected visitor to the Treasury Department, boxer and social media influencer Jake Paul, coming there on Friday. Bessent calling Paul's rise from content creator to entrepreneur and boxer a distinctly American story. Paul toured the historic Treasury building, including an exhibit featuring former Treasury Secretary Alexander Hamilton. The administration has not released what was discussed between the two individuals. The visit comes as Paul's political profile has grown in recent years. All right, 4 minutes before the top of the hour. Candidates on both sides of the aisle are hitting the campaign trail today as in-person early voting is underway in several states. What are Republicans doing to maintain control of Congress? We're going to ask Florida Republican Congressman Randy Fine coming up next. Give us a wave. We'll see you soon.
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4: Heavy hitters, including Vice President J.D. Vance, on the campaign trail. Today, we're going to be seeing candidates, both Democrats and Republicans, reaching out to voters. We are now 45 days out from the midterm elections, and this morning, you'll hear what many of them are telling News Nation. We'll also dive into why poll numbers that we're seeing today may not reveal which party will control Congress.
5: We went from paying the highest drug prices in the world to paying the lowest drug prices in the world.
4: Well, this is a major move to bring medical drug prices down for Americans. We've got new details on the president's deal with pharmaceutical companies to address affordability concerns ahead of the midterms.
6: We need it for protection of the world, not just the United States. And it's very important. It doesn't help Denmark, but it helps us.
4: After months of public threats, a done deal with Denmark. President Donald Trump saying the United States now has permanent control over security and all other needs in Greenland. What else Trump is revealing about the agreement over the Arctic island?
7: Today, I'm signing an executive order to speed up a first in America AI safety policy.
4: Beefing up AI safety measures. California's governor there saying he will speed up that process and possibly involve a kill switch. We'll zero in on the details here and whether we need a patchwork of state regulations or national. Plus, how AI is bringing together polar opposites of the political world and the challenges ahead for Congress to place guardrails on this emerging power that every nation is fighting to control. And a groundswell of support in the case of the mom who killed her 3 young kids. I'll tell you about the money that's being raised for the holdout juror in the Lindsey Clancy trial and what my colleague Brian Enten is learning about his decision. Well, good morning to you. Thank you so much for joining us here at News Nation. I'm Anna Koyman. It's Saturday, September the 19th. This is Morning in America. Let's get cooking. We begin with the midterms, now 45 days away, and campaigns in key races are heating up. That includes a seat in the Michigan Senate. Democrat Abdul El Sayed and Republican Mike Rogers are hitting the campaign trails today as El Sayed holds a slim lead in this matchup. News Nation's Bennett Haberle is live for us in Chicago. Good morning. Nice to see you today. So, Bennett, Rogers is going to be talking health care later this morning. What can we expect to hear from him first?
8: Yeah, good morning, Anna. A very busy day of campaigning across Michigan today for the two men hoping to become the next U.S. Senator from Michigan. A Republican Mike Rogers, as you mentioned, along with Democrat Abdul El Sayed, expected to make their cases to voters in this very close Senate race with appearances across that state today. The latest Emerson College poll has El Sayed at 48%, Rogers at 46%. Just a two-point difference that falls within that poll's margin of error. Both candidates are on the campaign trail today with Rogers focusing on health care. El Sayed holding three events across the state of Michigan. Mike Rogers is holding a press conference later this morning in Taylor, that's just outside of Detroit, focused on health care. His campaign says he'll be talking about his plan to, quote, get health care working again for working families, putting affordability front and center in his message to Michigan voters. President Trump, by the way, spoke to Michiganders directly in a video endorsing Rogers yesterday, calling attention to how he says Rogers could help him serve the Michigan economy.
9: As your Senator Mike will help us cut taxes, slash regulations, defend the Michigan auto industry, which I've been so instrumental in making stronger than ever before.
8: And health care and affordability, two major issues both campaigns are trying to keep in front of voters as this election approaches. Anna?
4: All right. And what about Abdul El-Sayed? What does his schedule look like today?
8: Very busy. El-Sayed has three campaign stops scheduled across Michigan today. He's going to start in Flint with what his campaign is calling a barbershop blitz. Then he'll head to Saginaw for what the campaign is dubbing It Shouldn't Be This Hard, a town hall. And then he'll wrap up with a Latinos for Abdul event in Detroit. Affordability, also a major part of El-Sayed's message with his town hall series, focused on the idea that basic costs and services should not be this difficult for Michigan families to manage. And this comes just a day after what was supposed to be a televised Fox 2 debate, where El-Sayed appeared and took questions while Rogers declined to participate. Rogers' campaign said it had concerns about the television moderator's, quote, impartiality, and they characterized the event as a town hall rather than a debate. El-Sayed called Rogers a coward in a video posted on social media where he went through the questions he says he would have asked Rogers had that debate gone on as scheduled. Rogers is not the only one El-Sayed has been going toe-to-toe with recently. He is responding to comments from Vice President J.D. Vance about what Vance referred to as his patchy beard. In response, El-Sayed challenged the vice president to a weightlifting competition to prove that he's, quote, as strong as he likes to pretend he is. And with the latest polling showing only a small difference between Rogers and El-Sayed, this race is one that is going to be watched very closely as this midterm approaches. Anna?
4: All right, the mudslinging begins, and right now they're trying to figure out who has bigger biceps. Bennett Haberle, live in Chicago. Thanks for being here. All right, we're going to welcome to the show now Republican Florida Congressman Randy Fine. He sits on the House Foreign Affairs and Education and Workforce Committees. Good morning to you. Welcome back to the program. We are hearing from real Americans about their concerns ahead of the midterms. Before we get to you, we'll let you respond to this, but here's what they're telling.
10: Go on with our economy. People can't afford things anymore. I mean, the gas prices are through the roof, the food, the rent. There's homelessness.
11: What are we going to do with people who can't even afford to, you know, live, but even feed their family and be comfortable to survive, right?
4: Even some of these deep red states, Congressman, are looking like they could go blue. How does that make you feel? And what do Republicans need to do in the next 45 days?
12: I think we need to talk about our plans for the future. And those two people you cited say the kinds of things that I'm hearing from voters. What we're hearing when we talk about the economy is people generally have jobs. What they're frustrated with is not the economy. They're frustrated with the price level in the economy. They don't like how much gas costs. They don't like how much groceries costs. And the way that we bring those down is by increasing our energy supply. Keep in mind, Democrats want gas prices to go up because they don't want people to drive traditional cars. They want everyone to drive an electric car. Now that gas prices are up, they claim they want lower gas prices, but it's not true. And as it relates to food prices, the way we bring those down is to send home the 20 to 30 million people who are buying groceries alongside us that create more demand for groceries that make those prices higher. Illegal immigration is the single largest factor making America more expensive than it should be because you've got a source of demand that we simply should not have.
4: Yeah, when you hear about people having to, you know, spend money on groceries, it's sort of this buy now, pay later. I mean, even for things like a burrito, I mean, it makes you realize what kind of dire straits some folks are in. J.D. Vance visiting the battleground state of Iowa. Again, we played a little bit of sound from him. We want to play some more. Take a listen here.
3: And this election is a referendum on common sense versus pure, unadulterated crazy. Let's send the crazy packing and get him out of Washington, D.C., and get him out of Des Moines.
4: All All right, so J.D. Vance here, our vice president, he's echoing what you hear from the president, what a lot of Republicans are saying along the campaign trail, common sense versus crazy, and trying to bring up these social warrior issues, like men and women's sports, as they say. But if people can't put food on their table or gas in their tank, then how are they supposed to care about these social issues so much?

0: programs. All of these issues will ultimately lead to higher prices. Again, as I talked about before, particularly illegal immigration. When you're competing with an illegal immigrant for gas and groceries and bread and food, that makes prices more expensive. And by the way, we've seen it in housing prices. In the areas where illegal immigrants are going home, housing prices are becoming more affordable. In the places where they're fighting us, they become more expensive. So we can see it in the actual numbers on the ground, and we need to continue to talk about
1: it. Well, it's wild that some of these candidates, though, they are picking up steam and they're saying things like that, like you just said, I mean, about the borders and law enforcement. We got to move on because we want to get to this. You sit on the Foreign Affairs Committee. So Trump announcing that the United States now has permanent control of Greenland security. What does this deal mean for Americans going forward?
0: Well, it's a huge win for the United States. So Greenland is in the Western Hemisphere, and some of our adversaries, Russia and China, want to use it as a base of operations to threaten the United States. It's a huge piece of property, and it's very close. Shipping lanes can also be affected. And so by ceding security control to the United States, we make sure that Greenland can never be used by our adversaries to hurt us. It wasn't about the folks who live in Greenland. It wasn't about Denmark. It was about bad guys using Greenland to hurt the United States. So this is another great example of President Trump being very aggressive in trying to do something that other presidents have talked about and failed, but he's getting the job done. It's a big, big win for America.
1: All right, sticking to foreign policy, President Trump signing a sweeping Russia sanctions bill, the legislation authored by the late Senator Lindsey Graham. Is this going to change the way Putin is operating when it comes to Ukraine?
0: Well, we hope so, because what the bill does is it allows us to sanction the countries that are helping Putin keep this war with Ukraine going on. And by the way, if Americans care about this sort of thing, if they care about prices, ending this war will help with that. Part of the reason diesel is as high as it is not because of what's going on in Iran. It's what's going on in Russia and Ukraine. So giving the president the tools to force Vladimir Putin to end this war is not only good for peace in the world, but it's good for prices in the United States. That's why I was proud to support it. And it's another example of how Republicans are focused on dealing with the problems that Americans care about.
1: You know, Republicans across the board have you know, talked about how President Biden was not fit for office. But we've got some troubling video of Senator Mitch McConnell struggling to cast his vote during a Senate meeting surfacing this week. Let's take a listen here.
2: Senator Slotkin.
3: No by proxy.
2: Senator McConnell.
4: No.
2: Senator McConnell.
1: Aye. I think we've got the other video of him, you know, being loaded into a van or SUV of some sort and people wondering about his fitness for office. The 84-year-old returning to Washington after he was hospitalized for pneumonia for nearly 2 months this summer. So awful. Now a number of lawmakers, though, are calling for congressional term limits. Do you support term limits and how would they be based?
0: Well, I've supported term limits for years. I was a member of the Florida legislature. We had 8-year term limits. And by the way, they're great for many reasons. You not only deal with age, but you're always getting fresh blood to bring new ideas, and you make sure people aren't professional politicians. Look, we should have term limits. You shouldn't be able to serve in Congress for 50 years. And what I'd note is the term limits are working. Mitch McConnell's not running for re-election. So we are in his last few months as a U.S. senator, and I do wish him well in his health and dealing with his health issues thereafter.
1: Of course. All right. Florida Republican Congressman Randy Fine, appreciate your time today. Thanks for sharing your opinions today.
0: Thank you.
1: All right, now to President Trump's efforts to help Americans worried about the high cost of daily living. He's targeting prescription drugs right now, and it's a major change that could be helping tens of millions on Medicaid. Some of those medication costs could go down for helping folks with things like cholesterol and diabetes, blood thinners, and a whole lot more. News Nation's Tom Dempsey, live for us in Washington, D.C. So just how much cost savings are we talking about here? Tom, good morning.
4: Hey, good morning, Anna, from Washington, D.C. Well, the Trump administration hopes this leads to billions of dollars in savings over the next decade. But look, we just saw that interview with the congressman. Affordability is really shaping up to be one of, if not the, defining issue of this midterm election season. And President Trump says that this announcement to lower prescription drug prices in the effort should win the midterms for Republicans. So to dive into this

0: A little bit more. President Trump made this announcement on Friday inside the Oval Office, saying all 50 states, as well as D.C. and Puerto Rico, will be part of a program providing lower costs for prescription drugs. This has been a big focus for the Trump administration to help with health care costs, with the White House team estimating back in May, like I said, that deals with pharmaceutical companies could save over $500 billion over the next 10 years. Data from the Bureau of Labor Statistics, as well as News Nation's own research, shows the declining prices for prescription drugs, with numbers from July this year showing the steepest annual decline since 1969. Over two dozen drug companies take part in this program with the Trump administration, impacting prices for drugs used to treat things like asthma and diabetes. During the announcement on Friday, President Trump touted the savings that will come.
1: This will save states billions and billions of dollars per year on drugs and allow them to invest those savings in providing better health care and higher quality service for the American people. Today, we're launching the program that will provide the most favored nation discounts to state Medicaid programs, covering nearly 70 million Americans.
0: On the other side of this, though, the announcement brought some criticism, with Public Citizen, a nonprofit consumer rights group, calling the agreements a charade and writing, quote, "Pharma companies and Trump appear to have worked together to offer minor concessions to avoid taking more meaningful action to lower prices." And we will also note, too, that Democrats continue to criticize Republicans for letting Affordable Care Act premium subsidies expire. So, again, we're really seeing this affordability issue front and center this campaign season, Anna.
2: All right. Also, this, a president making a major move on how he is covered by the press. What can you tell us about this follow-up here from Trump saying he's going to ban CNN, MS Now, and Politico from the White House?
0: Yeah, this was a really big talker, Anna. So this morning, the three media outlets, a part of this ban, say they plan to very much continue reporting on the White House. But President Trump is also saying that more media outlets could be impacted by a media ban at the White House. President Trump made this initial announcement on Truth Social. Again, this impacts CNN, MS Now, and Politico. And he wrote, quote, "Media outlets should not be able to constantly write or report fiction and lies when they're covering the president of the United States, the Trump administration, or the United States of America." He also doubled down on the ban during a gathering inside the Oval Office, accusing the outlets of writing false stories and describing CNN as one-sided. In response to this, Politico released a statement reading, quote, "We will continue to fairly report on this White House and future ones. We will vigorously defend our First Amendment rights against any attempt to restrict them." CNN also released a similar statement, but a big question now, what does this ban look like? Does it mean, you know, no Oval Office gathering to those media outlets, or are the reporters literally going to be banned from the White House grounds? We just don't know that yet.
2: All right. News Nation's Tom Dempsey, live for us in Washington, D.C. Thank you. All right, now to Pennsylvania, where the state health department there is requesting emergency support from the CDC. It's all due to the state grappling with one of the largest and deadliest measles outbreaks the country has ever seen. The state is reporting more than 700 confirmed cases with 150 hospitalizations. Four measles-related deaths have already been reported in Pennsylvania this year. And nationwide, the CDC has recorded more than 3,400 cases this year, a new modern record. And during Dr. Nicole Sapphire's Senate confirmation hearing for Surgeon General this week, Health Committee Chairman and Republican Bill Cassidy saying the fatal outbreak of the disease is a, quote, terrible legacy for the Trump administration. Former CDC Director Robert Redfield speaking to our Elizabeth Vargas about the importance of being vaccinated.
3: Measles is a very serious illness. We have a great way to prevent it, which is to get people vaccinated against measles. If we can get you vaccinated, you won't die of measles.
2: Well, all this is happening. President Trump and others have long questioned whether childhood vaccines can cause autism. The president now saying he will demand drug companies to further split childhood vaccines into five separate shots.
1: We're going to recommend that they do five doses marked 1, 2, 3, 4, 5, and that they be given in 6 month intervals. And I think you're going to see a massive reduction in autism.
2: Trump already signing an executive order in the last month calling for fewer childhood vaccinations by limiting the inoculation schedule to 11 immunizations. All right, friends, this is new this morning. The DOJ announcing charges against 16 individuals for illegal voting and election fraud schemes nationwide. Charges include unlawful voting by non-citizens, false claims of citizenship. Investigators also uncovering wire fraud, naturalization,

0: fraud, passport fraud, and unlawful firearm purchases. Some of those charged, they include non-citizens from Mexico, Venezuela, and Antigua and Barbuda. They allegedly voted in federal elections. Other cases include lawful permanent residents in cities across Texas, Massachusetts, and New Jersey. We can go to Texas now. President Donald Trump holding to his campaign promise to finish this border wall. The Trump administration started construction on the 175-mile stretch there in the Big Bend region. This marks an important step in the administration's $46 billion plan to cover the border with walls, barriers, and technology, too. Construction of the wall has been met with heavy opposition. Landowners, environmental groups, and ranchers, they're saying that this remote region is actually not a high-traffic area for illegal immigration in the first place. CBP, though, says it is working fast to complete the wall, building at an average of 12 miles of barriers every week. And Washington may be adding a new monument, the FAA giving its approval for President Trump's proposed Trump Arch. The agency says it will not pose a danger to air travel, but as certain safety measures, they are there in place. That would include like this eternal flame here that they're talking about, required to sit on top of the structure. Floodlight projectors would also be pointed at the arch to help make it noticeable for pilots. Now, if built, this arch is expected to stand around 250 feet tall.
1: Today, I'm signing an executive order to speed up a first-in-America AI safety policy that we have here in California.
0: So California Governor Gavin Newsom issuing an executive order to ramp up AI oversight. The governor is also proposing a possible AI kill switch to quickly shut down the tech in the case of an emergency. And all this comes as Google says its AI model hacked into three companies during a cybersecurity test earlier this year. News Nation's Leah Lando following the developments for us. So what exactly is Gavin Newsom proposing here?
2: Right. We heard him say he wants to speed up oversight. So many people paying close attention to this. The governor of California says that he wants to speed up the oversight of advanced artificial intelligence. And Friday, Gavin Newsom introduced an executive order accelerating the implementation of new safety and auditing requirements. Now, over the past few weeks, we have heard from leaders both inside and outside of the industry. They're talking about major concerns over AI, how fast it's growing. So many calling for safety measures and a slowdown of development.
3: Top researchers, really excellent, world-class computer scientists at these companies, at this point are begging for outside interventions. We can't keep continuing at full speed for much longer. It's not going to be safe to do that. You have 1,300 employees of top companies asking for the government to help them pace the frontier, read that as install a brake pedal so that we have the option to slow down. So even if you want to kind of listen to the industry and focus on what industry thinks is needed, they clearly think the external intervention is needed at this point.
2: Now, this new order in California calls for audits on AI companies and requires developers to add an emergency shutoff or kill switch. This comes after a bill that would create a federal version of the kill switch mandate that failed in the Senate after being introduced by Senator John Kennedy of Louisiana and being blocked by fellow Republican Rand Paul of Kentucky. Governor Newsom calling out the failed bill in a post on X, you might have seen this, touting his new executive order, saying California is taking action on AI risk. While he says Congress sits on its hands. Newsom and President Trump, of course, have clashed publicly on a number of issues. Now, artificial intelligence is the latest topic. And while the federal government has yet to make any substantial moves to regulate AI, officials say this new order could force the hand of a number of companies because the headquarters of major AI developers, including OpenAI, Anthropic, NVIDIA, and Google, they're all located in California. So we have yet to see how AI companies will respond to the move by Newsom, how this will be rolled out, if there will be any legal challenges, perhaps in response to the executive order. But it's certainly something we have been keeping a close eye on. You have too as well.
0: Yeah, it's interesting how these CEOs feel like they need regulations and extra laws on the books to just do the right thing and protect consumers from the products that they're building. Right. Leah Lando, thank you for that. All right, 23 minutes after the hour, President Donald Trump saying Iran wants to make a deal. As he tells News Nation, he is weighing another attack. We're going to ask the former Pentagon press secretary, who is a retired U.S. Navy captain, how this could play out as the war drags into its seventh month. Plus, the holdout juror in the Lindsey Clancy murder trial breaking his silence. The exclusive information News Nation's Brian Enten is learning. And college students first time away from home can be tough, but a campus mom might be making the transition a little easier. People are paying these moms to come help their students. But aren't teenagers supposed to be learning to be independent when they go off to school?
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16: 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I'm Mike Vaccaro, News Nation Washington Bureau Chief. A federal judge has issued a deadline of next Wednesday for Kennedy Center officials to explain why the famed venue is now closed. It comes as the existence of the building itself is now in question, after a photo taken aboard Air Force One appears to show President Trump eyeing a poster that references the center being demolished. The fight comes amid an ongoing battle to add the president's name to the building, after a federal court blocked the renaming backed by the president himself.
17: I think that the Trump administration should certainly have recognition, because frankly, if we don't do that, it's going to close. It'll end up being ripped down.
16: The venue is now temporarily closed as officials cite an urgent need for structural repairs. This after cameras recently caught a portion of the ceiling falling to the floor. The Trump administration backed over $250 million for repairs, a bill that was approved by Congress in July 2025. That project is now on hold as the fight over the name intensifies. I'm Mike Vaccaro, and this is the News Nation Political Minute.

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2: Well, this is happening right now. We've got a live look for you at the Milwaukee Riverwalk, courtesy of EarthCam. That's where a series of storms is bringing rounds of drenching rainfall, increasing the risk of flash flooding to the area. Parts of Iowa, Minnesota, and Wisconsin remain under an extended flood watch as up to 4 inches of rain are expected. Chicago O'Hare and Chicago Midway airports are currently in a ground stop right now due to thunderstorms delaying dozens of flights as the storm heads toward the northeast. So watch for the trickle-down effect of that. Also, New York City, Connecticut, and parts of Pennsylvania are under a level 2 flood threat. Forecasters say the heaviest rain could arrive Sunday afternoon through Sunday night, with downpours and thunderstorms possible. So the holdout juror in the Lindsey Clancy murder trial is finally speaking out. Michael DeSranville hiring a high-profile lawyer and saying that he believed Clancy was guilty from day one. News Nation's senior correspondent Brian Enten exclusively tracking the latest developments in this case.
3: So this is the first time we're hearing from this holdout juror who is now speaking out through a spokesperson. In a new statement to News Nation, he said, "I didn't have any doubts as I tried to explain different possible theories during deliberation. I kept getting cut off as if I had doubts based on the evidence presented. Based on all of the physical evidence, key witnesses, and what the prosecution presents, I thought it was enough proof that she, Clancy, knew exactly what she was doing and planned." DeSranville has retained attorney Edward Andrew Palsik, who says the juror is in a safe place in a rural part of northern New England. Podcaster Ray Marcel is the spokesperson for the juror and told me DeSranville was unwavering in his decision that Clancy was guilty.
4: Did he say whether he ever was considering going the other way? Like, was he on the fence ever, or was he sort of like, you know, had that position from the beginning and was unwavering?
5: From the beginning and unwavered. He said at the beginning it was eight who were looking at Lindsay as she was not guilty. Two were looking at Lindsay like she was guilty. And then another two were, you know, undecided. And he said from the beginning, the eight that were looking at Lindsay like they're not guilty, you could tell they were trying to persuade everybody else to vote the same way.
3: Something else that has been a big topic is the juror's criminal history. There's been reporting out there that this juror had been arrested on a domestic violence charge. That charge was later dropped. The spokesperson, Ray Marcel, says that there's a bit of a misunderstanding there, that there was a divorce, and that there's more to the story. But what's important is he says that the juror did indicate on the juror questionnaire that he had an arrest in his past, and it was even talked about with prosecutors.
5: So he did check the box. He said he checked the box, and he says he knows he checked the box because underneath it, he had to describe what happened. So he had to describe, you know, that charges were dismissed or dropped. He had to, and then he said he doesn't remember the name of the prosecution because it was a prosecution team. He doesn't remember which woman it was, but all he knows that the shorter one is the one that questioned him on the stand. After he got questioned is when they picked him.
3: In terms of what happens next, Lindsey Clancy will be back in court at the end of the month when the DA will likely decide whether or not he's going to retry her. Anna?
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2: President Donald Trump is putting new economic pressure on Russia, signing a sweeping sanctions package into law. It's called the Lindsey Graham Sanctioning Russia and Iran Act, and it targets Russian officials and banks, as well as energy and defense sectors. Now, the president's authority to impose tariffs of up to 100% on major buyers of Russian oil and gas, including countries like China and India, with the ultimate goal of cutting off revenue, helping Moscow fund its war in Ukraine. Ukraine's President Volodymyr Zelensky thanking President Trump early this morning, saying in part, quote, the best way to honor Lindsey's memory would be to implement the provisions of this law fully and as quickly as possible, referencing, of course, the late senator who championed the bill. Well, we are now more than 200 days into this war with Iran, and President Trump saying he is facing a big decision on whether to restart massive military strikes on Tehran in a push to end the seven-month conflict. Tensions remain high in the Strait of Hormuz, where ships are still coming under attack as two tankers were hit Friday morning. All of this as Trump prepares to meet with leaders of six different Gulf nations next week. We're going to talk more about it with former Pentagon Press Secretary Morgan Murphy. Great to have you. Thanks for joining us.
18: Yeah, good morning. Great to be with you.
2: So the United States maintaining its current force levels in the region while President Trump is weighing whether to escalate or pursue a deal. Just how long can we stay in this? I mean, it seems like we're in a bit of a holding pattern, right? How long can we stay where we are right now?
18: Well, when we say we have some forces in the region, boy, do we have some forces in the region. We've got two entire carrier strike groups in the Persian Gulf right now. And just to give context to your listeners, one American aircraft carrier and its carrier strike group has more firepower than most European countries. So the United States Navy can bring some real force to bear if the president chooses to act. And it sounds like he may escalate here. He certainly rumbled that way. He wants this conflict to end. 200 days is not a long war, but it is costly because it's costing Americans at the pump, and he knows their pain. Fuel prices affect the prices of everything because we truck all of our products that we use every day, and we use diesel fuel and gasoline, and so that raises the price across the board. President Trump did so much to take down inflation from the Biden years, but this is the reverse kind of pressure.
2: All right. Well, let's talk about the Houthis then, because the president in his call with News Nation's Robert Sherman, if we can pull that up from Q6 here, Robert said on the Houthis, what have those conversations been like and have there been any agreements reached? And President Trump says, well, we're talking to the Houthis also, and they would like to see if we can make a deal. So, you know, they've gone from sort of this ragtag proxy of Iran to actually being able to move the needle for gas prices, not just here in the United States, but around the world with the stronghold that they've been able to get here. So how critical is this right now?
18: Yeah, well, make no mistake, there's still a proxy for Iran. And Iran using the Houthis to try to close the Red Sea shows you that Iran's control of the Strait of Hormuz is slipping. So they're trying every lever they can to pressure the United States. The Houthis is a ragtag group, but, you know, a ragtag group can still throw a wrench in the works. And they have been, you know, few Americans really appreciate that we were fighting the Houthis in the Red Sea in what was basically the biggest sea battle since the Battle of Atlantic for 3 years, because you know, they caused quite a bit of trouble over there.
2: Yeah. So we're watching some video of Houthi terrorist rebels. They're marching through the streets. But some video surfaced yesterday that I want to share that reportedly hundreds of thousands of individuals marching through the streets here in support of

0: regime now in Iran. Now, obviously, they are a propaganda machine. They're very good at this. These are women in their hijabs holding these enormous firearms here. What are we looking at here? The president, initially, when this thing started, he was calling for Iranians to rise up in the streets after many of them had been slaughtered simply for protesting this government that, you know, is keeping all the resources for themselves. They don't care about their people. And in an effort to silence them, they were killing them in the streets. But what we're seeing here is, you know, thousands, hundreds of thousands. I'm not sure. I mean, that number sounds enormous to me. But what are we looking at here? And is this just simply a staged, you know, demonstration, or what is it?
1: Well, what we're looking at here is very tight camera angles of a few hundred women with small arms. And not to dismiss it utterly, but I was the press secretary for the, you know, U.S. Secretary of Defense, and we have an obligation to the truth. The Iranian regime does not have an obligation to the truth. And what tells me that this is propaganda is the very fact that they're holding small arms. Iran doesn't let its people have weapons like that precisely because so many of its people hate the regime. So when the president said, hey, rise up with what? They didn't have arms. So the fact that they're walking with arms tells me that it is government manufactured.
0: Copy. All right. Well, Trump says he wants to hear directly from Saudi Arabia, the UAE and Qatar and other Gulf allies before deciding his next move. He says he's weighing whether to annihilate Iran. How much should their concerns influence the United States' decision on whether to escalate this war with Iran? And what's your prediction ahead of the midterms? Will we see it happen?
1: Well, they are our allies, and the president has forged a remarkably tight relationship with the Middle East, frankly. He has calmed the Middle East in a way that no president in the past 60 years has been able to do. The Abraham Accords, for which he still deserves a Nobel Prize, remain his signature accomplishment. So, yes, he's talking to our allies. You know, it's really not just Iranian oil that we're trying to, we don't use Iranian oil. It's Saudi oil and Kuwaiti oil and Iraqi oil that's choked up there right now. And I just want to just mention one thing about President Trump. In 2015, before he took office, the United States produced about 9 million barrels of oil a day. Today, it's 15 million barrels. We're outproducing countries like Iraq, and just the amount of increase has outproduced Iraq and Kuwait and others. So every time someone tries to pressure the United States with oil, the answer is drill.
0: All right. Well, you're a former Trump White House official, former Pentagon press secretary as well. Morgan Murphy, thanks for joining us today. Nice to see
1: you. Great to be with you. Thanks for having me.
0: All right, here we go. Well, sometimes you just need a mom, right? Up next, meet the campus moms coming to the rescue for local college students and the debate it's sparking about the independence we're supposed to be learning when we move away.
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7: All right, so from college classes to cafeteria food, our first time away from home, it can be tough, right, when we go to college. But a campus mom might make that transition a whole heck of a lot easier. 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Their services range from care packages to wellness check-ins and everything in between. Here with us now is one of those campus moms, campus mom co-founders Karen Allen and Montaigne Long. Good morning, ladies. Thanks for joining us.
8: Good morning.
9: Good morning.
7: All right, Karen, I'll start with you. Tell me the story behind Campus Mom. How'd you guys get started?
9: Montaigne and I worked in the same office on campus, and so we often had lunch together. The night before, my husband had read an article about businesses where campus businesses go and help college kids. And he said, you know, somebody should do that here. And Montaigne looked at me and said, we should do that. And I said, yes, we should. So we got our husbands together that weekend and we talked about it and Campus Mom was born.
7: Yeah, look, I have a 6 and 8 year old, so it's going to be a long time till I have to go through this. But I just, you know, I don't want them to go too far. But if they do, you know, it is hard as a parent even to let your little one, you know, go up and let them spread their wings. But Montaigne, also, shouldn't they be spreading their wings a little bit? Isn't that what college is about?
8: Yes, absolutely. And we believe that firmly. Karen and I have many, many years of experience working in higher education, which we bring to this. We were already supporting students through transition naturally through our jobs. And so that's part of our skill set that we think is really unique in Campus Mom, and that we are helping students navigate that transition and helping them be successful. So you won't find us coddling the students. We are also, you know, supporting the families that are there behind them, but also helping the families celebrate them from afar or just check in on them when they are under the weather or ensuring that they are transitioning successfully to a campus as large as the one that we're at.
7: Well, I mean, look, it's really beautiful. All these care packages there, and you see these huge smiles on the kids' faces. Sometimes you just need another adult who's got some life experience to confide in and ask questions to. So it's nice that you guys are making these relationships as well. We've got a full screen we can share with our viewers here. The Campus Mom services that you offer, I'll outline some of these for celebrations. You have balloon bouquets and custom gift packages, get it done services, Amazon returns, package pickups, dorm deliveries, wellness services like holistic wellness check-ins, get well care packages, and then during sorority recruitment, this triggered something for me here, support during the recruitment process. So I remember my parents and I came up with a budget before I went to college. This is what I should be spending on things. And one of them was getting my hair cut. And I thought, you know what, I'm going to cut corners here. I got to get ready for sorority recruitment. I went and got one of those like $9 or $19 haircuts or something. And I remember sitting in a row with all these women behind me or, you know, teenagers behind me and somebody going, there's a hole in the back of your head. I had this hole like from back here. So look, there are lessons that we can learn. So Montaigne, talk a little bit about that. You know, again, it was a learning moment for me. And sometimes we need to have those.
8: Yes, absolutely. College is definitely a time where our students are going to be learning. They're on their own for the first time. But we can come alongside them and help them make the right decisions. One of our students, for example, that we've been supporting for a couple of years now, came to us.

0: because her mom was concerned that she wasn't transitioning well to the college environment. So we were able to do a holistic check-in on her. But we've been able to stay in touch with her for those little questions along the way, like, you know, what do I do when I need to register for this class? And we can say, you need to go talk to your advisor about that. We can keep referring her back to the support that she needs on campus, or we can connect her to people in the community that she needs. And Karen, so building those relationships.
1: Karen, I just want to let you get in here one more time. Do you have just a quick anecdote, you know, a life that perhaps you changed or another campus mom changed?
2: I feel like we establish relationships with the parents as much as we do with the students. And so we do get the call from the parents that we actually don't do something with the student. We're just giving the parents reassurance that we have seen the students. We've been in touch with them. We know they're okay. One mom who was out of state was really worried about her student. And after we had a little ice cream shop visit with her, it turned out she'd gone out the night before with friends. She was going to the football game that weekend, and her classes were all going extremely well. And as typical as you know as a mom, sometimes you get the worst of the stories when maybe it's not as bad as it seems, but you're a good one at safe harbor. And so it turned out she was doing well. And with a quick picture of the three of us, sent to her mom, relaxed, and everything was good.
1: Yes.
2: So we establish good rapport.
1: Nice. Although as soon as I heard we were doing the story, I was thinking about, like, you know, laundry services and warm chocolate chip cookies and all that. Those cookies are making me hungry that we're sharing. Thanks for joining us. What a lovely thing. Campus Mom co-founders Karen Allen and Montaigne Long. Nice to have you. Thanks.
0: Thank you so much.
2: Thank you so much.
1: Yeah, that's sweet, isn't it? There's so much more ahead of Morning in America. We're going to be right back.
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1: Secretary Scott Bessent welcoming an unexpected visitor there to the Treasury Department. You see this? Boxer and social media influencer Jake Paul there came on Friday. Bessent calling Paul's rise from content creator to entrepreneur and boxer a, quote, distinctly American story. Paul toured the historic Treasury building, including an exhibit featuring former Treasury Secretary Alexander Hamilton. Got me singing the song. The administration has not released what was discussed between the two, but the visit comes as Paul's political profile has been growing in recent years. All right, check this out. One California fisherman enjoying a surprise visit from a humpback whale on the Sacramento River this week. Denny Glover was out fishing for salmon when he spotted the whale surface here, capturing the incredible moment in this video. What in the world? Is this real? My gosh. The spokesperson there from the Marine Mammal Center says that the whale entered the San Francisco Bay earlier this week, but how it ended up so far from the sea is still a mystery. Can you imagine being out there fishing for salmon and all of a sudden you see that? Holy smokes. All right. Well, candidates on both sides of the aisle are hitting the campaign trail today as in-person early voting is underway in several states. What are Republicans doing to maintain control of Congress? We're going to ask the Republican nominee for U.S. Senate in Virginia how he plans to flip that seat and help Republicans keep control of the Senate.
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25: As veterans, we've dealt with noise. From chains clanking as they're clamped onto cargo to orders coming down the chain of command. Back home, the noise is different. Everyone's always talking because they just want to be heard. But we know that it's not about hearing. It's about listening. About understanding each other because we've shared the same experiences. Make the Connection is a place for veterans to hear stories from other veterans. 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
3: Heavy hitters, including Vice President J.D. Vance, on the campaign trail. And today we're going to see candidates, both Democrats and Republicans, reaching out to voters. We are now 45 days out from the midterm elections. And this morning, you'll hear what many of them are telling News Nation. We'll also dive into why poll numbers we are seeing today may not reveal which party will control Congress.
4: We went from paying the highest drug prices in the world to paying the lowest drug prices in the world.
3: A major move to bring medical drug prices down for Americans. New details on the president's deal with pharmaceutical companies to address affordability concerns ahead of the midterms.
5: We need it for protection of the world, not just the United States. And it's very important. It doesn't help Denmark, but it helps us.
3: After months of public threats, a done deal with Denmark. President Trump says the United States now has permanent control over security and all other needs in Greenland. What else Trump is revealing about the agreement over the Arctic island?
6: Today, I'm signing an executive order to speed up a first in America AI safety policy.
3: Beefing up AI safety measures, California's Governor Gavin Newsom saying he will speed up that process and possibly involve a kill switch. We'll zero in on the details and whether we need a patchwork of state regulations or national. Plus, how AI is bringing together polar opposites of the political world and the challenges ahead for Congress to place guardrails on this emerging power that every nation is fighting to control. And we're watching severe thunderstorms sweep across the upper Midwest, where a ground stop has been called at Midway Airport in Chicago. A look at how long these conditions might last, how it could be impacting your travel this week. Well, good morning to you. Come on in and stay a while. Great to see you. It's Saturday, September the 19th. I'm Anna Koyman, and this is Morning in America. Let's begin with the midterms. Now, 45 days away, and campaigns and key races really heating up right now. That includes a seat in the Michigan Senate. Democrat Abdul El-Sayed and Republican Mike Rogers are hitting the campaign trails today as El-Sayed holds a slim lead in the matchup. News Nation's Bennett Haberly live for us there in Chicago. Good morning to you, Bennett. Welcome to Morning in America. Good to have you on the show today. Rogers will be talking health care later this morning. What can we expect from him? What's on his schedule?
7: Well, it's a busy day for campaigning for both of these men vying to become the next U.S. Senator from Michigan. Republican Mike Rogers and Democrat Abdul El-Sayed expected to make their cases to voters in a very close Senate race today. This latest Emerson College poll has El-Sayed at 48%, Rogers at 46%. That's just a 2-point difference there. It does, by the way, fall within that poll's margin of error. Both candidates, as you mentioned, are on the campaign trail today, with Rogers focusing on health care and El-Sayed holding three events across that state. Mike Rogers is holding a press conference later this morning in Taylor, that's just outside of Detroit, focused specifically on health care. His campaign says he'll be talking about his Get Health Care Working Again for Working Families campaign and putting affordability right front and center in his message to Michigan voters. President Trump, by the way, spoke to Michiganders directly in a video endorsing Rogers yesterday, calling attention to how he says Rogers could help him serve the Michigan economy.
8: As your Senator, Mike will help us cut taxes, slash regulations, defend the Michigan auto industry, which I've been so instrumental in making stronger than ever before.
7: And healthcare and affordability, of course, two key issues both campaigns are trying to keep front and center for the voters as this election day approaches. Anna?
3: Yeah, so let's talk about the other side of the aisle. What does Abdul Sayed, what does he have on tap today?
7: Yeah, he has three campaign stops in Michigan today. He's starting in Flint with what he's calling a barbershop blitz. Then he'll head to Saginaw for what he's calling an "it shouldn't be this hard" town hall before wrapping up the day at a Latinos for Abdul event in Detroit. Affordability is also a major part of El Sayed's message with his town hall series focused on this idea that basic costs and services should not be this difficult for Michigan families to manage. And this comes just days after what was supposed to be a televised debate on a local television station there in Michigan, where El Sayed appeared and took questions while Rogers declined to participate. Rogers' campaign said it had concerns about the television moderator's, quote, impartiality, and characterized this event as a town hall rather than a debate. In response, El Sayed took to X, calling Rogers a coward in a video that he posted. He also walked through questions he said he would have asked the former congressman had this debate gone on as scheduled. Rogers is not the only one El Sayed has been going toe-to-toe with. He responded to comments from Vice President J.D. Vance, who was critical of his beard, challenging the vice president to a weightlifting competition to prove whether he's, quote, as strong as he likes to pretend he is. And with this latest polling only showing that small difference between these two men, this race is certainly one that lots of people are going to be watching as this midterm approaches, as you mentioned, just 45 days away. Anna?
3: Yeah, let the mudslinging begin. My goodness, going from one saying the other one has a patchy beard, the other one saying you're not as strong as you think. Now they're maybe we'll see him do an arm wrestling challenge. This is crazy. But
7: yeah,
3: Haberle,
7: plenty
3: live
7: of bars
3: in Chicago.
7: Being traded.
3: Yeah. Yeah, that would be the day. All right, thank you. All right, we're going to welcome to the show now Republican Virginia Senate nominee Bert Mizusawa. He's a retired Army Major General who is challenging incumbent Democratic Senator Mark Warner. Nice to have you today. Thanks for joining.
9: Thank you, Anna. Good morning to you.
3: So I've learned that organizers are reportedly canceling this upcoming debate between yourself and Senator Warner. Why isn't the debate happening, and are there plans to reschedule, sir?
9: Well, Anna, that's a good question that you can pose to him. I actually think it's a disservice to his constituents and the people of Virginia that they're not given the opportunity to contrast the two candidates in this race. Ultimately, we represent the people. And I think the people need to see what the differences are in this race. And it's a seminal year here. We're celebrating our 250th anniversary. My platform is one of common sense for common people, trying to get back to the basics that have made America such a great country.
3: All right. So you're confirming that the debate is canceled. How come?
9: Well, I have said I'm ready, willing, and able to debate him at the four or five debates that have been proposed so far. So far, he has not committed to any of them. So once again, you might have to ask him that question.
3: Okay.
9: We're standing by.
3: All right. Got it. So you're ready. You'd like to debate him.
9: Yes.
3: Well,
9: yes,
3: early voting is now underway in your state, as well as three others, too. So when people talk to you there in your state, when you're listening to the people, right, what kind of change do they want to see in Washington? What are they fed up with? And are you happy that the president is saying, pretend like I'm on the ballot?
9: Well, I think most Americans have the same issues, and Virginia is no different when it comes to things like affordability. They're feeling the squeeze on some of the gas prices, but I believe that these things will get better. We've been dealing with the Damocles sword of being a hostage to oil prices due to the Middle East supply for decades. I recall when I was growing up in Germany, there were days when the Autobahns were just totally empty because of the Arab oil embargo. Yes. And I think we're at the point now where the United States has to become self-sufficient. The Trump administration has been drilling. I think we're going to bring new sources online. I think the news out of Venezuela is very, very positive. And so I would just ask people to be a little patient in terms of bringing new supplies online where we don't have to depend on oil from any other place. I'm also a big advocate of the rapid deployment of small modular nuclear technology. I think it's cleaner and safer, more reliable, and quite frankly, it's cheaper. It's proven itself over many decades, and that will help alleviate some of the problems we're having with the gas prices today.
3: All right. Well, Vice President J.D. Vance is in Iowa, and our reporters there on the ground have been talking to some voters there as well. They're addressing their concerns ahead of the midterms. Take a listen to what they said.
10: I want to hear what his plans are or what he might think Trump's plans are for what's going to go on with our economy. People can't afford things anymore. I mean, the gas prices are through the roof, the food, the rent. There's homelessness.
11: What are we going to do with people who can't even afford to, you know, live?

0: presidential term. The president has 2 years left in his second term, and my Senate term will last 6 years. And the founding fathers, in their brilliance, designed it that way to stagger the term. So, and on the point from the lady from Iowa on the prices, one of my initiatives will be to get rid of the capital gains tax on the sale of homes. I think that will increase the supply of homes because a lot of the homes, quite frankly, are owned by the older generations. And I think they're reluctant to sell their homes because of the taxes that they'll have to pay. So once we can increase the supply of homes, we'll have some trickle down effects that will help all Americans, whether you're renters or buyers. And it will also help on the energy front, too, because people will be able to afford homes that are closer to where they work and other amenities. So it'll have a couple of collateral benefits, including lowering property taxes and insurance as well. And so the two main components of affordability are basically energy and home prices. And so I want to work to tackle both of those.
1: Okay, let's talk about Greenland now. So, you know, at the top of the show, we talked about how after months of these public threats, there's this done deal with Denmark, and President Trump is announcing that the United States now has permanent control of Greenland security. So what advantages does this give the American military? You know, when Trump was making these threats previously, they were saying, you know, Trump is such a bully. As a former military member yourself, and thank you for your service, but why does this give us an advantage?
0: Well, this is not just for America. My father was in the Air Force and in the Army. He served up in Thule, Greenland a number of times. And so this is for the benefit not only of America, but all the Western countries, the countries that are opposing potential adversaries. Let's just name them China and Russia. I grew up when it was called the Soviet Union. And so I spent my entire life both as a dependent, not my entire life, but close to it, as a dependent and as a military officer, trying to defend other countries and their borders and their liberties and other basic things that we've been taking for granted here in America. And that's why I'm in this race right now. We've been able to take our borders for granted before, but now they're under assault. The civil liberties, even in Afghanistan, we made sure that there was one person, one vote. We put purple dye on their fingers to ensure that's happening. So I was happily retired here earlier this year until I saw what was going on in our Commonwealth and our country. And that's the reason I'm in this race. And once again, I think that Donald Trump, he's going to be president for 2 more years. I think Virginians deserve a Republican senator. Half the time we have a Republican in the White House. The other half we have a Democrat. And by the way, I was a Clinton appointee. So I've worked across with both sides of the aisle, and that's why I'm in this race.
1: All right, and you're confirming today that right now there is not a debate on the books, but you want one. You're ready, you say. And News Nation did invite your opponent, Democratic Senator Mark Warner, on the show, too. Yeah. The senator is welcome to join us on Morning in America. We'd love to interview him as well. Virginia Republican Senate nominee Bert Mizusawa, thank you again for joining us.
0: Thank you, Anna.
1: 13 minutes after the hour. A new DDHQ forecast shows the chances each party has to win power on Capitol Hill. With 45 days left on the campaign trail, assurance of that control is far from sure. Control of the House and Senate present different tests for each party. Democrats need a net gain of 5 seats to win the House. The Senate presents a more difficult route for Democrats, where the Republicans hold a 53-47 advantage, counting the two independents who caucus with Democrats. All right, new this morning. The DOJ announcing charges against 16 individuals for illegal voting and election fraud schemes nationwide. Charges include unlawful voting by non-citizens, false claims of citizenship. Investigators also uncovering wire fraud, naturalization fraud, passport fraud, and unlawful firearm purchases. Some of those charged include non-citizens from Mexico, Venezuela, Antigua, and Barbuda. They allegedly voted in federal elections. Other cases include lawful permanent residents in cities across Texas, Massachusetts, and New Jersey. All right, now we're going to move to President Trump's efforts to help Americans worried about the high cost of daily living. He is right now targeting prescription drug costs. It is a major change that's going to help tens of millions on Medicaid. Some of those medications costs, they could be going down to help folks with things like cholesterol, diabetes, blood thinners, and a whole lot more. News Nation's Tom Dempsey live for us in Washington, D.C. So how much cost savings are we talking about here, Tom? Good morning.
2: Hey, good morning, Anna. Yeah, the Trump administration hopes this ends up saving hundreds of billions of dollars over the next decade. But look, the report and the interview this hour here on News Nation shows that affordability is going to be one of, if not the, defining issues of the midterm election. And President Trump says this effort to lower prescription drug prices could win the midterms for Republicans.

0: To dive into this, President Trump made this announcement on Friday inside the Oval Office, saying all 50 states, as well as D.C. and Puerto Rico, will be part of a program providing lower costs for prescription drugs. This has been a big focus for the Trump administration to help with health care costs, with the White House team estimating back in May that the deals with pharmaceutical companies could save over $500 billion over the next 10 years. Data from the Bureau of Labor Statistics, as well as NewsNation's own research, shows the declining prices for prescription drugs, with numbers from July this year showing the steepest annual decline since 1969. Over two dozen companies, drug companies, take part in this program with the Trump administration, impacting prices for drugs used to treat things like asthma and diabetes. During the announcement on Friday, President Trump touted the savings that will come.
1: This will save states billions and billions of dollars per year on drugs and allow them to invest those savings in providing better health care and higher quality service for the American people. Today, we're launching the program that will provide the most favored nation discounts to state Medicaid programs, covering nearly 70 million Americans.
0: Now, this announcement brought some criticism, though, with Public Citizen, a nonprofit consumer rights group, calling the agreements a charade and writing, quote, pharma companies and Trump appear to have worked together to offer minor concessions to avoid taking more meaningful action to lower prices. Democrats also continue to hammer Republicans for not extending Affordable Care Act premium subsidies. Again, affordability really shaping up to be a huge issue during this midterm campaign season. Anna?
2: Yeah, and folks are listening, especially those that take a lot of drugs, you know, and are having to face decisions on whether to pay their power bill and their rent or pay for the drugs. It's criminal what's been happening. Tom, the president also making a major move on how he's covered by the press. What can you tell us about the fallout from Trump saying he's going to be on CNN, MS Now, and Politico from the White House?
0: Yeah, this was a really big talker, Anna. So this morning, the three media outlets impacted by this say they will, continue reporting on the White House. But President Trump says more media outlets could be banned moving forward. He didn't say which ones, but he made this announcement on Friday on Truth Social, again banning CNN, MS Now, and Politico from the White House and writing, quote, media outlets shouldn't be able to constantly write or report fiction and lies when they're covering the president of the United States, the Trump administration, or the USA. He also doubled down on the ban during a gathering inside the Oval Office, accusing the outlets of writing false stories and describing CNN as one-sided. In response to this, Politico released a statement reading, quote, we will continue to fairly report on this White House and future ones. We will vigorously defend our First Amendment rights against any attempt to restrict them. CNN released a similar statement, but a big question now is, what does this ban look like? Is it the media outlets it's going to be banned from those Oval Office gatherings, or the reporter is literally going to be kicked off the White House premises? We just don't know yet. Anna?
2: Yeah, we'll watch. News Nation's Tom Dempsey live from our nation's capital. Thank you. All right, now we're going to go to Pennsylvania, where the state health department there is requesting emergency support from the CDC. It's due to the state grappling with one of the largest and deadliest measles outbreaks the country has seen. The state is reporting more than 700 confirmed cases with 150 hospitalizations. Also, four measles-related deaths have already been reported in Pennsylvania this year. Nationwide, the CDC has recorded more than 3,400 cases this year. It's a new modern record. During Dr. Nicole Saffire's Senate confirmation hearing for Surgeon General this week, Health Committee Chairman and Republican Bill Cassidy saying the fatal outbreak of the disease is a, quote, terrible legacy for the Trump administration. Former CDC Director Dr. Robert Redfield says vaccination saves lives.
3: Measles is a very serious illness. We have a great way to prevent it, which is to get people vaccinated against measles. If we can get you vaccinated, you won't die of measles.
2: Well, as that happens, President Trump and others have long questioned whether childhood vaccines can cause autism. The president now saying he will demand drug companies to further split childhood vaccines into five separate shots.
1: So we're going to recommend that they do five doses marked 1, 2, 3, 4, 5, and that they be given in 6-month intervals. And I think you're going to see a massive reduction in autism.
2: Well, President Trump already signed an executive order last month calling for fewer childhood vaccinations by limiting inoculation schedules to 11 immunizations.

0: All right, coming up on Morning in America, President Trump saying Iran wants to make a deal as he tells NewsStation he is weighing another attack. We're going to ask a former U.S. ambassador to NATO if a deal is possible 7 months into the conflict. Plus, some AI CEOs are sounding the alarm, President Trump calling their concerns a hoax. Now, Congress is weighing to regulate artificial intelligence as one governor takes matters into his own hands. What this means for you. And Kansas City Chiefs tight end Travis Kelce was named as one of the many victims defrauded in a $35 million Ponzi scheme. A judge ordering the mastermind behind the scheme to pay back the money to his victims as he faces jail time. But will the victims ever see their missing money?
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11: The fight for the future of an arts and entertainment icon. I'm Mike Vaccaro, News Nation Washington Bureau Chief. A federal judge has issued a deadline of next Wednesday for Kennedy Center officials to explain why the famed venue is now closed. It comes as the existence of the building itself is now in question after a photo taken aboard Air Force One appears to show President Trump eyeing a poster that references the center being demolished. The fight comes amid an ongoing battle to add the president's name to the building after a federal court blocked the renaming backed by the president himself.
12: I think that the Trump administration should certainly have recognition because, frankly, if we don't do that, it's going to close. It'll end up being ripped down.
11: The venue is now temporarily closed as officials cite an urgent need for structural repairs. This after cameras recently caught a portion of the ceiling falling to the floor. The Trump administration backed over $250 million for repairs, a bill that was approved by Congress in July 2025. That project is now on hold as the fight over the name intensifies. I'm Mike Vaccaro, and this is the News Nation Political Minute.
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0: I'm Marky Martin. 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
4: Hi, everyone. Happening right now, we've got a live look for you at the Milwaukee Riverwalk, courtesy of EarthCam. That's where a series of storms is bringing rounds of drenching rainfall, increasing the risk of flash flooding to the area. Parts of Iowa, Minnesota, and Wisconsin remain under an extended flood watch as up to 4 inches of rain.

0: are expected. Chicago Midway Airport is now in a ground stop, while Chicago O'Hare is in a ground delay due to thunderstorms, which is delaying roughly 150 flights as the storm heads toward the northeast. It's likely to crimp other travel as it ripples down. New York City, Connecticut, and parts of Pennsylvania are under a level 2 flood threat. Forecasters say the heaviest rainfall could arrive Sunday afternoon through Sunday night, with downpours and thunderstorms possible.
1: Today, I'm signing an executive order to speed up a first-in-America AI safety policy that we have here in California.
0: All right, California Governor Gavin Newsom issuing an executive order to ramp up AI oversight. The governor is also proposing a possible AI kill switch to quickly shut down tech in an emergency. Well, this comes as Google says its AI model hacked into three companies during a cybersecurity test earlier this year. News Nation's Leah Lando is following the developments for us. So what exactly is Governor Newsom doing here?
2: Yeah, he says he wants to speed up oversight of AI. Good morning, Anna. Good morning to all of you. He said he wants more oversight of the advanced artificial intelligence. And Friday, Governor Gavin Newsom introducing an executive order accelerating the implementation of new safety and auditing requirements. There has been growing concern about artificial intelligence. A new Politico survey found 63% of adults think that AI could someday destroy humanity. And we've heard from leaders both inside and outside of the AI industry also calling for safety measures and a slowdown of development.
3: Top researchers, really excellent world-class computer scientists at these companies, at this point are begging for outside interventions. We can't keep continuing at full speed for much longer. It's not going to be safe to do that. You have 1,300 employees of top companies asking for the government to help them pace the frontier, read that as install a brake pedal so that we have the option to slow down. So even if you want to kind of listen to the industry and focus on what industry thinks is needed, they clearly think the external intervention is needed at this point.
2: So this new order in California, it calls for audits on AI companies and requires developers to add an emergency shutoff or kill switch. And this comes after a bill that would create a federal version of that kill switch mandate failed in the Senate after being introduced by Senator John Kennedy of Louisiana and being blocked by fellow Republican Rand Paul of Kentucky. So Governor Newsom calling out the failed bill in a post on X, touting his new executive order, saying California is taking action on AI risks while he says Congress sits on its hands. Newsom and President Donald Trump, they have clashed publicly on a number of issues. Now, artificial intelligence is the latest topic. President Trump has framed AI as a competition between the U.S. and China, saying whoever wins, AI wins. So while the federal government has yet to make any substantial moves to regulate AI, officials say this new order could force the hand of a number of companies, the headquarters of major AI developers like OpenAI, Anthropic, NVIDIA, and Google. They're all located in California, so this could impact them. And we have yet to see how those companies would respond to the move by Newsom, if there will be perhaps any legal challenges in response to the executive order. But it's certainly something we're keeping a close eye on here.
0: Yeah, but these AI safeguards, it's bringing unlikely companions like Bernie Sanders and Steve Bannon together, taking the stage together this past week. Leah, thank you so much. All right, 28 minutes after the hour, a big decision on the horizon. President Trump considering his next move on Iran as the conflict hits the 200-day mark.
4: People don't want to have Iran have a nuclear weapon, and you know what? They won't. And the war's going to end soon.
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0: President Donald Trump is putting new economic pressure on Russia, signing a sweeping sanctions package into law. This is called the Lindsey Graham Sanctioning Russia and Iran Act, and it targets Russian officials and banks, as well as energy and defense sectors. The president's authority to impose tariffs of up to 100% on major buyers of Russian oil and gas, including countries like China and India, with the ultimate goal of cutting off revenue, helping Moscow fund its war in Ukraine. Ukraine's President Volodymyr Zelensky, as you can imagine, thanking President Trump early this morning, saying in part, quote, the best way to honor Lindsey's memory would be to implement the provisions of this law fully and as quickly as possible, referencing, of course, the late senator who championed the bill. We're going to welcome to the show now former U.S. ambassador to NATO, Kurt Volker. Thank you so much for joining us.
14: Well, thank you for having me.
0: So we were really looking forward to talking to you today because you served as a special representative for Ukraine negotiations. And this administration is trying to use sanctions to pressure Russia while also pursuing negotiations to end the war in Ukraine. Just how effective is pushing economic pressure on Moscow while keeping a diplomatic channel open?
14: Well, look, it's very important that we increase the economic pressure. This bill has been pending for over a year. It's finally gotten passed and may finally be implemented. It is very important that we shut down the sources of revenue for the Kremlin, which they are using to wage their war of aggression against Ukraine. This has been going on a long time. Now, Ukraine on its own has developed some very effective long-range strike capabilities. They're hitting Russia's oil and gas infrastructure, particularly their export capacity, which is drying up funds to the Kremlin already. So by implementing this Lindsey Graham bill, it will add to that. It will reinforce those efforts that Ukraine is doing on its own and hopefully put enough pressure on the Kremlin that Putin will indeed need a ceasefire sometime soon.
0: So is it going to work?
14: Well, eventually, yes, because there's no way Russia comes out of this defeating Ukraine and occupying Kyiv again. That's never going to happen. And Russia gradually is losing this war. They are losing money. Their economy is suffering. They don't have enough oil and gas. The revenue to the Kremlin is drying up, on and on. And they don't have enough soldiers to replenish the ones they're losing on the battlefield. So the trend line here is against Russia. The question is, can we hurry that up by things such as implementing these economic measures?
0: All right. Well, there are reports of the United States moving toward establishing a permanent army base in Poland. And the president was asked on Friday of concerns of Russia attacking Ukraine's allies like Poland. Listen.
15: I think they already have attacked Ukrainian allies. They've been attacking Ukrainian allies for approximately 5 years. They're concerned that they're going to attack Poland.
16: Yeah, they might attack.
15: Well, you have a great president. He was a big Trump fan. He was in 12th place. I endorsed him. and now he's president, and he's doing a fantastic job, and he is he's got it under control.
0: So as the U.S. considers a military base there in Poland, what does a permanent American presence there signal to Russia?
14: Well, it signals one thing in terms of the language. We've never used the word permanent with respect to bases in new members of NATO. So saying that this is now permanent is a signal to Putin, saying he has broken European security. We now can't play these niceties anymore. We have to actually deter possible future Russian attacks. So that's one thing. Second, it is remixing our forces. It is putting them closer to where they might be needed, and it is putting them in a country that is very welcoming of the U.S. forces. So that gives us a degree of flexibility and confidence as we look forward. A lot of Europeans are worried about this U.S. force posture review in Europe and worried that it might lead to too big a U.S. drawdown. But I have a lot of confidence in our military to assess the missions that are needed, the forces needed to accomplish those missions, and the best locations for those. So we've yet to see this play out, but this is a positive thing to be talking about a permanent U.S. presence in Poland.
0: Again, we're just going to reset with our audience. You're the former U.S. ambassador to NATO, Kurt Volker. So we're going to talk about the conflict with Iran now. So we'll switch gears here. More than 200 days into the war, and President Trump says he is facing a big decision on whether to restart massive strikes on Tehran in a push to end this now seven-month conflict. Tensions remain high there in the Strait of Hormuz, where ships are still coming under attack. Two tankers hit there on Friday morning. And all of this as President Trump prepares to meet with leaders of six Gulf nations next week. These countries have taken Iranian attacks too, major economic losses during the war as well. So what does the president need from these allies right now?
14: Well, he needs their full support so that if we decide that we are going to re-up the war, that we started this war in February, we didn't finish it, Iran is effectively trying to control the Strait of Hormuz, and they will do so and hold those neighbors hostage as long as this regime is in power. So if we decide that we have to remove this regime, we want their full support. On the other hand, if they tell us and we ourselves say, look, we don't want another major war in the Middle East, we're going to live with Iran exercising a high degree of control here, they've got to be okay with that. So it's got to be one way or the other, and we need to be together. And my personal view is that we should not live with Iran controlling the Strait of Hormuz and controlling the world's energy flows coming out of there. That is just too dangerous for the rest of the world.
0: Okay, our own Robert Sherman speaking with President Trump on what he would need to see from Iran before escalating military action, saying in part that they want to make a deal, and if that deal is not a correct deal, then I wouldn't even think about it. But right now, they want to make a deal because they are losing in every way. So that's what he's telling our Robert Sherman. He's doubling down on what he's been saying, though. If Iran wants a deal so badly right now, how come we don't have one?
14: Right, exactly. That's exactly what I was thinking. If they want a deal, they could have it right away. The deal has to be that they relinquish any claim to control over the Strait of Hormuz and support freedom of navigation for all of the countries that have coastlines on the Persian Gulf. That is a absolute must. And Iran could promise that and execute that today if they wanted to. But they're
0: not doing
14: that.
0: All right, just before we jump here quickly, what did you make of this video that's surfaced of all of these Iranian women taking to the streets, holding these long guns, or I don't know, these big firearms? You know, ahead of this conflict with Iran starting, the president was calling for Iranians to rise up in the streets after many of them had been slaughtered just for protesting this horrible regime. Is this just a propaganda video? What is this?
14: Yeah. No, absolutely. The people are suffering economically because of the blockade. So if the regime promises to pay them a little bit of money to show up and brandish a gun, they'll do it. And that is just a propaganda effort by the Iranian regime for the other Iranian people to say, see, we still have a lot of support, so don't even think about regime change. This is showing that the regime is concerned about where they stand with the public and trying to pay people off to do a demonstration like this to reinforce the perception that they are invulnerable.
0: Yeah, there's something very jarring about it. Former Ambassador to NATO, Kurt Volker, thank you so much for joining us to weigh in on all our top stories. Thank you.
14: Thanks for having me.
0: Top foreign policy stories anyway. All right, Travis Kelce, among the victims in a multi-million dollar Ponzi scheme. How did the fraudster get away with it for almost a decade?

0: made. A closer look at how all this happened coming up.
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16: What we're talking about is a nationwide Ponzi scheme, a nationwide fraud scheme. So the scope and the scale of this fraud was just massive.
0: NFL star and Taylor Swift's husband, Travis Kelce, is one of dozens of victims in a multi-million dollar Ponzi scheme spanning over 7 years. A judge sentencing the mastermind behind the scheme to 11 years in federal prison and ordering him to pay over $30 million to his victims. Will they ever see the money? Court documents show the Swift Art Capital creator took around $35 million from investors, but used over half of it to repay old investors and to fund his extravagant lifestyle. Here with us now to break down the case, legal expert Andrew Stoltman. Andrew, welcome to the show. Jawahar allegedly duped over 60 people into investing tens of millions of dollars. How is he able to keep this scheme going for so long?
17: Well, the key to Ponzi schemes like this, just like with Bernie Madoff, is to make certain you always have more money coming in. So long as you have the money coming in, you can pay it out. Eventually it dries up, and that's exactly what happened here. And now he's going to spend at least the next 10 to 11 years behind bars.
0: So like I said, will his victims ever see the money? George ordered this guy to pay over $30 million in restitution, but in a jail cell, he says he doesn't plan to pay up. Listen to this.

0: I'm expecting and hoping that we get as close to time served. Then we focus on getting a pardon.
1: The restitution I'm not worried about. Restitution never gets paid. And usually, well, in my case, in any case, I know it'll get commuted.
2: Restitution never gets paid, he says. Can he actually refuse to pay? Will victims ever see that cash?
3: Look, I've handled dozens of Ponzi scheme cases in the past. 98 out of 100 times they've spent all the money. The money is gone. I would be absolutely shocked if Travis Kelce or any of the victims see any money whatsoever. And remember, with respect to Mr. Kelce, because he's kind of the big fish in this scam, his worst case scenario isn't just the money he lost, but he could also have to claw back any interest that he received during the pendency of this Ponzi scheme. So this is precisely the sort of situation someone like Travis Kelce, who's made $125 million on the field and another $35 million a year annually off the field, doesn't want to get involved with. It's just bad for his name. It's bad for his brand. It's bad for his reputation.
2: All right, well, let's break this down a little bit further. Jawahar's attorney says that he is taking ownership for what he did. So he has got a different message here saying he's, quote, a very good man who has made some very serious mistakes and is taking ownership of all of it, adding that he is making efforts to pay restitution to his victims. Now, we're learning Jawahar, an Indian national, has been living in the United States illegally for over 2 decades. And House Oversight Committee Chairman James Comer telling News Nation's Katie Pavlich the administration is cracking down on fraudsters like Jawahar.
4: This is a common theme we're seeing with a lot of fraudsters. They're here illegally, and they have this arrogance and sense of entitlement that they can get away from it, with it. You saw that in the phone call. And what this administration's doing, now that Todd Blanche is Attorney General and Kash Patel at the FBI, they're cracking down on fraudsters. It's really made an impact, and we're finally seeing people held accountable.
2: So what does accountability look like in this case?
3: Well, obviously, it begins with the prison sentence, number one. But most importantly, from the victim's perspective, the single most important thing is to get this money back. And I'm just telling you, I would be shocked if these people get any of this money back. Because the hallmark of Ponzi scheme is you have to take money coming in and pay it out to the other people, right? So 9 times out of 10, 99 out of 100 times, there's no more money left. Now, it's potentially an option that there might be some money left at the banks, but I would be very, very surprised if that's the case.
2: Gosh, I just don't know how I'd look at myself in the mirror. Legal expert Andrew Stoltman, thank you so much for joining us.
3: Anytime. Thank you.
2: All right, well, News Nation Live is up next, and Laura Ingalls is going to join us right after the break with a preview. Don't go anywhere. You are watching News Nation.
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4: Well, the Pentagon dropping its sixth batch of UFO files, and this one's wild. News Nation's West Coast correspondent Nancy Liu is breaking down what's being revealed.
5: More than 70 files are in this latest release, and perhaps the most highly anticipated is a lengthy audio recording from 1952. Take a listen to this previously classified presentation by Air Force Captain Edward Rappelt.
6: I say about 20% of the 800 or 900 reports that we now have just cannot be explained. I mean, you can't say that looks like a meteor. You can't say that could be a balloon if there is a balloon in the area, because it just doesn't tie up. They've seen something and we don't know what it is.
5: It was Missouri Congressman Eric Burleson who pushed for release of the audio file, which also includes mention of extreme high-speed radar detections of objects going up to 3,500 miles per hour. Burleson recently spoke with News Nation's Ross Coulthard.
7: What I have seen, where they have shown up and have been videotaped, definitively, at the end of the day, these things do exist, and I don't know, and nobody knows what they are.
5: One of the new video files out is a minute-long clip from just last year. This is taken by a U.S. military infrared sensor in the Middle East. The video shows a cluster of six lights moving downward, which the crew estimated was traveling nearly 500 miles per hour. That sighting remains unexplained. There's also this Kodachrome film shot in June of 1952 by a Navy chief warrant officer in Utah. You can see a pattern of white lights to the right of that black bar. The Air Force investigated but found no explanation for the UFOs. In a sign of the times, when film was often spliced and reused, after about a minute, the footage transitions to an apparent sewing demonstration. This is the first release since the Pentagon's new waiver allowing government personnel to bypass lifelong non-disclosure agreements. So there's a lot of anticipation over future releases and what people have to say about it all. Anna?
4: All right. Our thanks to Nancy Liu for that report. A former Colorado DNA analyst is being sent to prison for allegedly altering more than 1,000 samples. And officials say her actions may have impacted dozens of cases. News Nation Live, Laura Engel is here. All right. So this could have some major implications for several cases, couldn't
8: this
4: it?
8: This story is so alarming. I mean, this is incredible information that we're learning. And we're talking about Anna Yvonne Missy Woods, and she's set to serve those 10 years you mentioned in prison for altering samples, potentially affecting hundreds, if not thousands, of cases. And concerns about her work have come up in the past, as it turns out. And she allegedly once admitted to investigators that she changed data. We're talking about DNA for crimes, right?
4: Unreal.
8: To complete cases faster to kind of speed ahead. Now this investigation has opened questions into hundreds of other cases. And, you know, we always talk about JonBenet Ramsey talking about Boulder, Colorado. Unclear if she had any hand in this, but still, you think about just that case and cases like this that could have been altered. And that's what we're going to talk about. The Missy Woods sentencing has led her father, JonBenet Ramsey, JonBenet, to call for new DNA testing, as we know. And as of now, the Boulder Police Department says it does not believe Woods' actions had any impact on Ramsey's case. But nonetheless, this is a really deeply concerning case. So I'll be speaking with the director of Pure Gold Laboratory and forensic DNA consultant, Susanna Ryan, about the implications this could have. You know, Susanna Ryan was one of the first people I called when Nancy Guthrie's case broke and we were talking about DNA. She is one of the country's top experts, and she'll be joining me today.
4: Yeah, and you are one of our top crime reporters, so thank you, Investigation Nation. You won't want to miss that today on Laura's show. Also, you have a lot that you'll be covering as far as the midterms go. We're 45 days out now.
8: That's right. We definitely have our finger on the pulse of the midterms. Early voting underway in several states, including Virginia. And we've got Virginia Republican Representative John McGuire joining us with more on this about the midterms and his race. So we've got a lot coming up, starting up at 9.
4: All right, we will be watching. Laura Ingle is next. I'm handing the baton to her. From all of us in the newsroom and the control room, I'm Anna Coyne, and we'll see you tomorrow morning in America. Don't go anywhere.
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1: Race is on. Early voting now underway in several states with just 6 weeks to go until the midterms. Hi, everyone. I'm Laura Engel in New York, and it is time for News Nation Live. All right, midterms are bust. Texas and Michigan taking center stage today with several campaign events on the agenda. In Michigan, the big focus is on the pivotal Senate race, where progressive Democrat Abdul El-Sayed is taking on President Trump's pick, former Congressman Mike Rogers. In the Lone Star State, another tight Senate race between Democrat James Tallarico and Republican Ken Paxton, the possible 2028 contender that's making an appearance on the trail today, but will it be enough to turn Texas blue? We're watching it. And we have fresh reaction today from Virginia Republican Congressman, retired Navy SEAL John McGuire, standing by. We'll get to him in just a moment. And then I'll be sitting down with former RNC Chair Ron McDaniel. That's coming up. And ahead of world leaders arriving for the UN's biggest week of the year, the commander-in-chief is making major moves on the world stage. The U.S. and Denmark reaching a deal to build up military presence on Greenland. The administration is putting the pressure on Moscow. President Trump placing new sanctions on Russia, with the State Department approving more military support for Ukraine. And the new threats being hurled at Iran. President Trump tells News Nation he is considering annihilating Tehran, the options he's weighing, and more from that exclusive interview coming up. Plus, the AI war is also seeing a new call to action.
2: California will do what it can, but this nation needs to get in the game. Washington, D.C. needs to do its job.
1: And California Governor Gavin Newsom signing an executive order to create a IA kill switch as China rejects calls to slow the pace of development. What it all means ahead of President Trump's meeting with China's Xi Jinping. News Nation's Leah Lando is here with us in New York for more on the battle over the future of AI. Tom Dempsey is live in Washington tracking all of the administration's foreign policy moves. And Bennett Haberle has his eye on all of today's moves in that heated race for Michigan's open Senate seat. And we're also taking a closer look at one of the most famous cold cases in U.S. history. It's been nearly 30 years since her death, but the murder of 6-year-old JonBenet Ramsey remains unsolved. And now we're talking about the lab in Boulder, Colorado. There's a DNA analyst that's possibly linked to this case who has been convicted for mishandling evidence in hundreds of cases. What it all could mean for the decades-long search for JonBenet's killer, I'll speak with forensic DNA expert Susanna Ryan coming up later in the show. But first, we are just 45 days away from the midterm elections on November 3rd. Early and absentee voting is now underway in several states, with control of both chambers of Congress hanging in the balance. Texas and Michigan are taking center stage this weekend with close Senate races in both states. In Texas, Republican nominee Ken Paxton is holding a campaign event today as he faces off against Democrat James Tallarico. Former Transportation Secretary Pete Buttigieg is headlining a fundraising event in that state tonight, and Democrats are hoping to flip the seat in this toss-up race. The Michigan Senate race between Democrat Abdul El-Sayed and Republican Mike Rogers also heating up this weekend. We've got News Nation's Bennett Haberle live in Chicago tracking it all, and that is a long list, my friend Bennett. Let's talk about what's on the agenda for both candidates today.
3: Yes, good morning, Laura. A very busy day of campaigning in Michigan for both of these men vying to become the next U.S. Senator from Michigan. Republican Mike Rogers and Democrat Abdul El-Sayed expected to make their cases today to voters in a very, very close Senate race. The latest Emerson College poll has El-Sayed at 48%, Rogers at 46%. That two-point difference, that does fall within the poll's margin of error. Mike Rogers is expected to hold a press conference this morning in Taylor, that's just outside of Detroit, focused specifically on health care. His campaign says that he'll be talking about his plan to, quote, get health care working again for working families, putting affordability front and center in his message to Michigan voters. President Trump, by the way, spoke to Michiganders directly in a video endorsing Rogers yesterday, calling attention to how Rogers could help him serve the Michigan economy.
4: As your Senator Mike will help us cut taxes, slash regulations, defend the Michigan auto industry, which I've been so instrumental in making.

0: Stronger than ever before.
1: Meanwhile, Democrat El Sayed is expected to make several stops, including starting in Flint with what he's calling a barbershop blitz. Then he'll head to Saginaw for what the campaign is calling a "it shouldn't be this hard" town hall before wrapping up his day at a Latinos for Abdul event in Detroit. And this comes just days after what was supposed to be a televised debate on a local television station there in Michigan, where El Sayed appeared and took questions. While Rogers declined to participate, Rogers' campaign said it had concerns about the television moderator's, quote, impartiality, and the campaign characterized that event as a town hall rather than a debate. El Sayed also took to social media calling Rogers a coward in a video that he posted yesterday, where he also walked through what questions he says he would have asked Rogers had that debate gone ahead as scheduled. With this latest polling showing only that small difference between these two, this race is one of those that is going to be very closely watched. As you mentioned, we're just 45 days out. Laura?
2: Yeah, it is counting down. All right, News Nation's Bennett Haberle in Chicago, thank you very much. And here with us now is Virginia Republican Congressman John McGuire, member of the House Armed Services Committee and retired U.S. Navy SEAL. Thank you very much for being here today, sir.
3: Thanks for having me. I tell you what, it's what's going on in Michigan, New York, Wisconsin, Texas is not just happening there. It's happening all across the country. In Virginia, I heard you say it earlier, we don't have election day. We have election season. It's 45 days. It's ridiculous. But we've got our foot on the gas. Football games, fairs, door knocking, everything else. We've got a country to save.
2: Yeah, I know you guys are getting out there. And I also wanted to ask you about this new polling by The Hill and Emerson College that shows El Sayed and Rogers locked in a tight race. El Sayed has a slight lead as we see it there on our screens. You know, Texas is in a toss-up, toss-up territory, I should say, with James Tallarico neck and neck with Ken Paxton watching that as well. So when we take a look at these numbers, and you mentioned, you know, the Get Out the Vote campaign, how do Republicans need to counter the momentum that Democrats are seeing right now, or at least seem to be seeing?
3: Well, it shouldn't be that way. I think we saw what happened in New York. Mondami promised everything in the world, and now that he's in power, he's doing the opposite and causing rent prices to go up, and all of the wealthy people are leaving. Even the New York governor said, how do we get the billionaires to come back? They're not going to come back. And even in Virginia, we have the classic example of a bait-and-switch candidate with Abigail Spanberger. She ran on affordability, and within a week, Abigail Spanberger and the Democrats in Richmond proposed over 50 new taxes. And then she put in she stopped a Governor Youngkin executive order to allow federal agents to work with Virginia police officers to keep our community safe. So they will say anything. I'm running against Tom Perriello. He said he was a pro-life, pro-gun Democrat when he ran for Congress. And then when he primaried Northam for governor, he apologized for saying he was pro-life and said NRA was a bunch of gun nuts. They will say or do anything to get elected. And it doesn't work. It leads to more death and doubling your taxes and reopening the borders. They'll undo everything we did. So we just got to keep messaging and showing people our record.
2: Yeah. And we want to mention we have reached out to Perriello, and we'll be talking to Dems later in the show as well to talk to them on that. News Nation also spoke to some concerned voters ahead of Vice President Vance's rally in Iowa. That's something that we've been watching. Let's take a listen together.
4: I mean, it's concerning, you know, the cost of, you know, housing and apartments keep going up, but wages stay the same. It's like, what are we doing with that, right?
5: For my kids, it is a true struggle. I mean, daycare expenses are beyond ridiculous. And, you know, affordability for food and gas and just everyday living for them is a struggle. We've had to help our kids from time to time.
6: I used to be an independent, but I just kind of really liked what Trump was doing. Now I'm kind of questioning a few things.
2: All right. So listen, we talk about affordability all the time. It is the number one concern for so many. Housing, childcare, gas costs. That's what voters are really thinking about. When we talk about Republicans convincing people, they not only care, but they've got the plans to address affordability. I think everybody's thinking, you know, there's going to be a light switch, right? Once we cast our vote, it doesn't always work that way when President Trump is calling this issue a hoax. So how do you battle that?
3: I would say that listening to those constituents, their concerns are legit. But I would say this, if your school system could handle 100 students and I brought you 1,000, you'd be overwhelmed. If your hospital could handle 100 patients and I gave you 1,000 patients, you'd be overwhelmed.

0: permit and process to open up a new refinery. We are producing more crude oil today than Saudi Arabia or Russia. But even if you tripled our crude oil production, it wouldn't change gas prices because we don't have capacity to refine it. So we got to get on that.
1: Yeah, let's look at some gas prices. I think we have a graphic here to show our viewers that we will get to later on. But obviously, the prices are definitely skyrocketing, and people are trying to manage that. I want to switch gears and go to AI safety, because that's also become a major flashpoint ahead of November. And it just feels like this alarm bell is getting louder and louder, with calls growing for regulation. Pennsylvania's Democratic Governor Josh Shapiro calling out the White House on it. Let's take a listen to that.
2: Our federal government refused to put in place any guardrails to ensure this technology is used responsibly, whether out of willful ignorance or whether out of personal greed.
1: Now, there seems to be a different answer from everyone, but what do you think lawmakers should be doing when it comes to AI at this point?
0: So I think it's a real concern. I know one thing, that we are in a battle for AI with China, and we can't let them dominate the world. So we've got to do it, but we've got to do it in a responsible way. I don't think it's a Democrat thing or a Republican thing. I think we need to put everybody in the room with experts, and we need to have this debate. You may have seen the debate with Senator Kennedy this week. And I think Rand Paul shut it down and said we need more research. I don't think we have the answer. I think it is a real threat, and we need more work on that.
1: Yeah, I wanted to ask you, too, because Trump is meeting with President Xi this week, and Xi is not stopping China's AI development from what we know. So when we talk about, you know, AI in our national security, and I keep hearing all this talk about a kill switch, and is that something that's going to be real? But as it comes to national security and how AI can infiltrate and work and help, but then also maybe hinder, a lot of people have some really serious concerns. Do you have concerns on the national security front?
0: Well, first of all, I would say this. The CCP, China, they believe that anything can and should be used as a weapon. Mm-hmm. Xi Jinping wants to win. So, of course, he's not going to stop it. You know, I told you, I talked with Secretary Doug Burgum about these refineries. You know, if China wanted a new refinery, they wouldn't have to wait 5 years through a permitting process. But we do. We shot ourselves in the foot by shutting down coal plants while China was opening up coal plants. And now we talk about the energy challenges in our country. And respectfully, I would say, what did you think would happen? So certainly it is a threat. And as I said earlier, we need to put both sides in the room and experts. And we got to figure this out, because it is a real threat. But again, China is serious. You know, and again, we think about almost 500,000 Americans have died of overdose since 2020. If Xi Jinping said today, no more fentanyl, there would be no more fentanyl. So he is serious about winning at all costs, in any way to do it. It's a real fight.
1: All right, Congressman John McGuire, thank you. You mentioned talking to all sides. We've also invited your opponent, Tom Perriello, on our show. We're waiting to hear back. We appreciate your time. Thank you.
0: Thanks for having me.
1: Thank you so much. And tomorrow we'll be joined by Democrat Georgia congressional candidate and cattle farmer Sean Harris. So you want to stick around for that. Also, a deal between U.S., Greenland, and Denmark expected to be signed next week at the United Nations General Assembly right here in New York City, after President Trump announced the U.S. has reached a new security agreement with Greenland. We've got News Nation's Tom Dempsey on this. He's live in Washington with the very latest. This is a big deal, Tom. What's the president focused on this week, and what are you hearing about this deal from the White House?
3: Hey, Laura, good morning from Washington, D.C. Well, President Trump says the U.S. military will immediately begin building its military presence in and around Greenland. And he called this agreement a, quote, dream come true for the United States. He made the announcement of this agreement on Truth Social and then writing about it, quote, we look forward to working with the wonderful people of Denmark and Greenland toward a magnificent future with respect to this large and highly strategic parcel of land. We will be very protective of it. Now, aside from the U.S. military being able to boost military presence there, a State Department source told the AP the agreement bans any non-NATO base in Greenland. It limits adversaries from making investments there, and it guarantees China and Russia cannot have a base. After taking office last year, President Trump has really pressured this issue, saying Denmark should sell Greenland, and at one point not ruling out military force to acquire the territory. And the president saying the U.S. needed Greenland to deter against Russia and Chinese threats in the Arctic. Now, though, this deal comes after months of negotiating behind the scenes. Earlier this morning, right here on News Nation, a Republican lawmaker applauded the agreement.
4: It's a huge piece of property.

0: and it's very close. Shipping lanes can also be affected. And so by ceding security control to the United States, we make sure that Greenland can never be used by our adversaries to hurt us.
1: The Prime Minister of Denmark also spoke about this agreement, saying it keeps in place the sovereign integrity of both Denmark and Greenland. And like you said, Laura, a signing ceremony is expected next week at the UN General Assembly. Laura?
2: Yeah, we're going to be watching that. Also, Tom, we're hearing that some news outlets are now being denied access to the White House. That made headlines this week. What more can you tell us about that?
1: Yeah, this has been a really big talker. And actually, just a short while ago in the last hour, MS Now reported that its journalist team was denied entry to the White House grounds earlier this morning. MS Now is one of these media outlets impacted by this ban from President Trump. And in a statement, the outlet wrote, quote, "We stand firmly behind our anchors, our reporters, and our newsroom. We will continue to report on the president, the administration, and the issues that impact the American people." The president first made this announcement on Truth Social, banning CNN, MS Now, and Politico from the White House and writing, quote, "Media outlets shouldn't be able to constantly write or report fiction and lies when they're covering the president of the United States, the Trump administration, or the USA." He also doubled down on the ban during a gathering inside the Oval Office, accusing the outlets of writing false stories and describing CNN as one-sided. We will note, too, in response, we saw that statement from MS Now. We got similar statements as well from CNN and Politico. Laura, like I said, this is a big talker this morning.
2: I bet. Right there in D.C. All right. News Nation's Tom Dempsey live in Washington, D.C. Thank you so much. We'll check back in with you next hour. Also, this lawmakers pushing to ramp up artificial intelligence oversight and growing warnings from AI researchers. We've been talking about this this week. California Governor Gavin Newsom issuing an executive order to accelerate ways to oversee the safety and security risks of AI. Newsom also proposing a possible AI kill switch to quickly shut down the tech in an emergency, but can it be done? We've got News Nation's Leah Lando live in New York. Let's talk about this executive order that Newsom is proposing.
3: Yeah, so many people talking about this morning. Good morning, Laura. Good morning to all of you. The governor of California, he says that he wants to speed up oversight of advanced artificial intelligence. Now, Friday, Governor Gavin Newsom introduced an executive order accelerating the implementation, he says, of new safety and auditing requirements. Now, there has been growing concern about artificial intelligence. In a new Politico survey found 63% of adults question think AI could someday destroy humanity. And we've heard from leaders on both inside and outside of the industry also calling for these safety measures and a slowdown of development. Governor Newsom's office says this new order would implement independent audits on AI companies and require developers to add an emergency shutoff or kill switch to their AI models. This comes after a bill that would create a federal version of the kill switch mandate failed in the U.S. Senate after being introduced by Senator John Kennedy, blocked by fellow Republican Rand Paul. Governor Newsom calling out the failed bill in a post on a Facebook touting his new executive order, saying California is taking action on AI risks while Congress, he says, sits on its hands.
4: California will do what it can, but this nation needs to get in the game. Washington, D.C. needs to do its job. Remarkably, they left for a summer break. Our model, California model, works. And if Congress again won't act, California will.
3: California Governor Gavin Newsom and President Donald Trump, they've clashed on a number of issues. Now, artificial intelligence is the latest. President Trump has framed AI as a competition between the U.S. and China, saying whoever wins, AI wins. While the federal government has yet to make any substantial moves to regulate AI, officials say this new order could force the hand of some major AI companies. That's because the headquarters of developers like OpenAI, Anthropic, NVIDIA, and Google, they're all located in California, so this would impact them. And while the president has talked about the need to stay ahead of China in AI development, we've yet to hear from him on California's new executive order, but certainly something we're paying close attention to.
2: Yeah, Leah, it just feels like it's all moving so fast, you know, like this runaway train. All right, we'll see what happens next. Thank you so much. Leah Lando reporting live for us here. And we'll get more into this fight to control AI in just a little bit. OpenAI CEO Sam Altman set to brief the United Nations Security Council here in New York and get these risks on the record, his argument for more regulation. Plus, President Trump weighing his next steps in Iran and speaking directly to News Nation about his options. Plus, what are you saying about a possible deal with the Houthis? We'll talk about it coming up.

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5: The fight for the future of an arts and entertainment icon. I'm Mike Vaccaro, News Nation Washington Bureau Chief. A federal judge has issued a deadline of next Wednesday for Kennedy Center officials to explain why the famed venue is now closed. It comes as the existence of the building itself is now in question after a photo taken aboard Air Force One appears to show President Trump eyeing a poster that references the center being demolished. The fight comes amid an ongoing battle to add the president's name to the building after a federal court blocked the renaming backed by the president himself.
6: I think that the Trump administration should certainly have recognition because, frankly, if we don't do that, it's going to close. It'll end up being ripped down.
5: The venue is now temporarily closed as officials cite an urgent need for structural repairs. This after cameras recently caught a portion of the ceiling falling to the floor. The Trump administration backed over $250 million for repairs, a bill that was approved by Congress in July 2025. That project is now on hold as the fight over the name intensifies. I'm Mike Vaccaro, and this is the News Nation Political Minute.
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24: Quite the scene here. Thousands protesting outside of the Kennedy Center amid concerns over President Trump's plans for for the facility. Now, the president was recently photographed aboard Air Force One holding a placard that read, Kennedy Center demolished. This all coming after Trump's own name was torn off the building's walls because a judge ruled it was put up there illegally. And the White House begins building a section of the long-promised border wall along West Texas's Big Bend region. Now, Customs and Border Protection says that the wall panel installation is now underway in a 47-mile stretch in Texas. The 30-foot-tall panels are part of just one of five project areas in the Big Bend region. We are watching that. Also happening now, here's a live look at the Milwaukee River walk courtesy of EarthCam. And this is where a series of storms is bringing rounds of drenching rain, increasing the risk of flash flooding to the area. Parts of Iowa, Minnesota, and Wisconsin remain under an extended flood watch as up to 4 inches of rain are expected there. The storm is headed towards the northeast, too. New York City, Connecticut, and parts of Pennsylvania are under a level 2 flood threat. Forecasters say the heaviest rain could arrive Sunday afternoon through Sunday night, with downpours and thunderstorms possible. President Trump weighing whether to annihilate Iran. It's on the table, or possibly make a deal as hostilities spread across the region. What he is watching and what he's deciding coming up.
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24: The Pentagon now facing fresh scrutiny after its public database left out at least two U.S. service members who died in the Middle East during the Iran war. Now, one died of undetermined causes in Kuwait in March. Another was killed in Iraq during a training accident in May. Now, their missions were not directly tied to the war, and at least two other deaths are also reportedly missing from the database. It lists 18 U.S. military deaths since the war began, but U.S. officials say the real total is at least 22. OpenAI CEO expected to brief the UN Security Council on the risks posed by artificial intelligence after reports have shown some top models, including Google's Gemini, have hacked into other companies. Now, we have an expert here to break down what it all means for security coming up after the break.
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0: We got our mom back, thanks to DAV.
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24: Recess early, failing to form a bipartisan plan to address the fears and risks around AI, and all of it comes as a new Politico survey finding 63% of adults here in the U.S. think AI could someday destroy humanity. Here with us now to discuss is the Senior Vice President of Government Affairs for Americans for Responsible Innovations, Doug Kalidas. He's also the former Chief of Staff for Senator Amy Klobuchar. Welcome to you, sir. Thank you for being here.
14: Thank you, Laura.
24: Okay, so, Doug, we still don't have any agreement on AI regulations here at home, but certainly the topic is expected to be discussed at the UN General Assembly. We know it's on the docket. So we watch these meetings very carefully. What do you think about how this is going to lead to any reform for U.S. companies at this point?
14: I think it's unlikely that the international negotiations are going to lead to anything substantive in the U.S. in the short term. There's a lot of consensus internationally that we need rules of the road, some basic regulation. The domestic politics in the U.S. make that difficult. There's a few different reasons for it. One, there's not a lot of time left before the election. There are a lot of different ideas about what to do. And probably most importantly, President Trump has been very clear that he does not want significant regulation, at least in the near term. That could change. We're hoping it changes. We think it's likely that it will as continued security incidents pile up. But that's the state we're in right now.
24: All right. Listen, I wanted to talk to you about Gemini. It's now being reported that Google's AI model hacked other companies during a test of its cybersecurity capabilities, doing so, anonymously. But how do you assess the danger right now, the way that worked, according to reports?
14: Sure. So these incidents are all similar in a way. So what we heard about from OpenAI a few months ago with the Hugging Face breach, what Anthropic disclosed, its own models did, and now what Google Gemini has done. You know, these are models that are breaking out of contained environments and behaving in ways that are unintended and in some sense unexpected. At this point, it's not fully unexpected because we've seen this movie before. But the idea is that in trying to test these models and make sure that they're safe and they don't have dangerous capabilities, you know, they're escaping these testing environments and hacking into independent third company or third party companies. Mm-hmm. And that's what's scary, right? I mean, Google has no intention for its own tools to go onto the open internet and hack into other companies, but that's what happens. And again, it's not just Google, it's OpenAI and Anthropic as well.
24: Yeah, there's so much to consider when we talk about the landscape here. Also on Tuesday, a bipartisan group of congressional leaders and political influencers gathered for what's called the Pro-Human Assembly to press for more human-centric approaches to AI guardrails. And I wanted to play you some of what they had to say on this. Let's listen together.
15: If AI surpasses human intelligence, as many scientists believe could happen, this technology will escape human control with potentially catastrophic consequences.
16: We're not doomers. We're Americans. We're optimistic. We think this could be a great technology, but we're not going to give these guys carte blanche. We're not going to do it. There's been no debate. We don't understand it. Their arrogance is overwhelming.
24: All right. So what do you think? Can a few prominent leaders, take charge for this policy, or is it going to take a very large bipartisan coalition to see meaningful change? I mean, a lot of people say everybody's got to be on board.
14: Well, I was glad you showed the clips of Bernie, Senator Sanders, and Steve Bannon speaking one after another. I mean, it shows the broad tent that's in this coalition. You know, we could talk about polling. The polling shows 80 to 90% of Americans in both parties want strong AI regulation. There's a bipartisan coalition that's only growing stronger every week. So I think that the gathering earlier this week showed where the broad politics are, and it showed where the issue is going. There was some reporting that, you know, Steve Bannon and Bernie Sanders were going to appear on stage together, and they were both very clear that, no, we're not speaking together. We're speaking one after each other because we have very different worldviews. You know, there are so many ways in which, you know, these two men see the world in diametrically opposed ways. But when it comes to AI,

0: and making sure that the public is writing the rules that are going to keep us safe and not a small number of tech CEOs, there is overwhelming support for that. Again, the politics within the Senate and the House, and not to mention the White House, are tricky. And that's why we haven't seen major action thus far. I'm optimistic that we're going to break through that sometime in the next few months, and we are going to get major laws around AI safety.
1: Yeah, and the guardrails is a good word to use when we're talking about all this. The country's top AI titans, by the way, are expected to attend Trump's state dinner with the Chinese president. Is China experiencing the same reservations around AI that the U.S. is having, as you see it, or leading the AI race, the fundamental priority? I mean, it seems as though they are doing very well in this realm. How do you see it?
0: Sure. They have different strengths and weaknesses than the U.S. does. I will say that the conventional wisdom right now that the Chinese have no regulation and are just racing ahead as if it's a Wild West is actually not true. There are a number of laws pertaining to AI in China. They're not the laws that we would have. You know, there's a lot of laws about speech restrictions, not criticizing, you know, the communist government, things that you can do with AI companions and relationships. These are not our values, but it shows that there are a number of different regulations. When it comes to things like open source model development, the Chinese have been more willing to allow experimentation, or at least that's where they've been thus far. And the U.S. has as well, but the Chinese have, because they are behind the U.S. in frontier model development. There are certain things the Chinese are good at. There are certain things the U.S. is good at. The Chinese have a massive amount of data that we don't have. We do have better computer chips, which right now we're largely selling to the Chinese. There are a lot of American lawmakers who wish we would not do that and protect the U.S. lead so we can actually impose our vision on the technology. But that's one of the things that's going to be negotiated at the summit.
1: Yeah, and we're always following the numbers and recent polls and reports. And we've got a recent report for the Stanford Institute for Human-Centered AI that found that China has effectively closed the gap on the U.S. lead in technology. So we're taking a look at this report. And the question is, you know, could slowing down on the AI race here in the U.S. pose any risks for national security? That is one of the big concerns. You think about, you know, war games. You think about computers and being able to take over things and the idea of a kill switch. How do you see that part of the equation?
0: Yeah, Laura, I mean, that is one of the meta questions that hangs over this whole debate, probably the most important question.
1: Right.
0: There aren't easy answers, but there are some clear answers. One is that, you know, the first thing we should do is stop selling our most advanced chips to China. You know, whatever advantage that gives us in terms of profits that can be reinvested is pretty attenuated, whereas giving them directly the most powerful chips is something that they simply don't have if the U.S. doesn't give it to them. That's number one. Second is that if we actually are more thoughtful about which powerful models we're allowing to be released to the public, that slows the Chinese down. A lot of their work happens what's called distillation, where they take American models like ChatGPT or Anthropic's Claude or Google's Gemini, and they try to distill the outputs of those models, which are accessible over the open internet, into new Chinese models. If we make sure that those models are safe before they're released, that cuts down on the Chinese ability to develop their own unsafe tools. We have to be thoughtful about this. We can't simply say, oh, you know, let's just do what we want to do and forget about the Chinese. But these issues aren't simple. Another way is which if we are releasing tools that have pretty clear cybersecurity flaws, like we just talked about, that actually offers an attack surface for Chinese cybersecurity actors to hack the U.S., which is itself quite dangerous. So, you know, caution is something that, you know, you can be overly cautious and you can lose your lead, but you can certainly be overly reckless and lose the lead as well.
1: I appreciate you weighing in on all of it. We got to a lot there. Senior Vice President of Government Affairs for Americans for Responsible Innovations, Doug Kalidas. Thank you very much for being here.
0: Thank you, Laura.
1: We'll talk soon, I'm sure. All right, President Trump weighing whether to annihilate Iran or make a deal as hostilities spread across the region. What he's watching to decide next.
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16: Early and absentee voting is now underway in several states for November's midterms. We're watching this very closely, as you know, with control of both chambers of Congress hanging in the balance. And today, if you could believe it, marks 45 days until Election Day on November 3rd. Texas and Michigan taking center stage this weekend with close Senate races in both states. We've got much more on this at the top of the hour, so stay with us. Also this, President Trump is weighing whether to annihilate Iran, his words, as the war enters a dangerous new phase. In an exclusive interview with News Nation, Trump says Tehran wants a deal, but any agreement would have to be on U.S. terms. All of it comes as Iran-backed Houthi rebels are stepping up attacks on Saudi Arabia and its oil facilities, adding even more pressure on energy prices as shipping through the Strait of Hormuz remains severely low. Now, Iran's president is heading to New York for this week's UN General Assembly, giving Washington and Tehran another chance to talk, which they haven't done since their deal collapsed in June. Here with us now, retired U.S. Marine and Republican Massachusetts Senate candidate John Deaton. Good to see you, sir.
0: Good to see you, Laura. Sorry I had technical problems, but, you know, the show must
16: good.
0: Go on.
16: Hey, all good. We do it on the fly, right? Trump also tells his nation that he's considering whether to annihilate Iran. Obviously, we're taking those words very seriously, while also he's saying that Tehran wants to make a deal. So when you hear those narratives, where do you think things stand right now?
0: Laura, I think we are witnessing negotiation in real time. You've got Iran and the Houthis basically attacking Saudi Arabia, increasing regional routes and things of that nature to put pressure on Trump. You've got Trump saying he's going to annihilate or consider annihilating Tehran. So, listen, I think this is negotiation that's taking place in front of our eyes. And, you know, hopefully we'll see both parties come to the table and enter into a peace deal.
16: Yeah, and we monitor everything. Saudi Arabia issued emergency alerts overnight over what it called a hostile aerial threat as Houthi attacks on the kingdom and its oil facilities add to these disruptions we've been reporting in the Strait. Saudi Arabia been asking Trump for military action against the Houthis, but so far he's held back. And he says that the war could actually end soon, bringing gas prices down with it. Many people rooting for that. Let's listen.
17: People don't want to have Iran have a nuclear weapon. And you know what? They won't. And the war is going to end soon. And when it ends, your gas prices are going to drop to a level that they were before, maybe even lower.
16: We'll see about that. But only four commodity ships crossed the Strait of Hormuz on Thursday, with both the Strait and Saudi oil under pressure. So when you take a look at the whole thing, you got to wonder how realistic the prediction that gas prices will come down soon.
0: No, I agree with you. And what Trump has to understand is people are looking at how the price of airline tickets, the truckers, everyone that's being impacted by the cost of diesel. I mean, diesel's at $6 a gallon. That yep. just crushes our economy. And so I think that the Houthis are doing Iran's bidding to show President Trump that they can cause even more problems with oil and oil prices. And I think President Trump, by, you know, saying he's thinking of annihilating them, that's why I called it negotiation in progress in real time. I'm optimistic, hopefully, that when they get to the table, they can actually say, OK, we both showed our cards. Now let's enter a peace deal.
16: Yeah. And President Trump has signed this sweeping Russia sanctions bill. We're watching that, too. Sanctions have been piled on Russia for years. So I wanted to get your take on this. And I wanted to ask you what you think makes this round different from what we've already seen.
0: Well, listen, sanctions are great, but if there's no enforcement of those sanctions, then they're just pieces of paper that mean nothing. Mm-hmm. And so, for example, you have to implement secondary sanctions, which really hits Iran economically. That includes not just Russia, but China, because China gets predominantly all of the oil from Iran. And if the president can cut that economic lifeline off for Iran, then you'll get Iran to seriously come to the table.
16: Also, the U.S. has cleared the way for a possible $2.7 billion air defense sale to Ukraine. Getting to a couple of topics here. How much of a difference do you think a package would make on the battlefield when we're talking about that amount of money?
0: I mean, $2.7 billion, what everyone needs to understand, these are more defensive type upgrades to protect infrastructure, the national grid there, and also civilian life. It's not so much offensive weapons, but it's also a play to Putin to say, basically, listen, we've increased our sanctions on Russia. We're helping Ukraine with their defense infrastructure. You need to come to the table because otherwise you're going to be in a prolonged battle with the United States back in Ukraine. I think this is all negotiations happening.
16: Since we're hitting all parts of the globe, I've got to get you to weigh in on this. Trump announcing a deal to expand the U.S. military presence in Greenland while leaving the island under Denmark. The U.S. already has a military presence there, as we know. So why do you think that the U.S. actually might need this agreement in place?
0: Listen, we got to go back in history. Greenland has always been a strategic, you know, piece of land that the United States want. Harry Truman wanted to buy it. Roosevelt wanted to buy it. Trump isn't unique on that. The rare minerals that it handles, the fact that it's imperative for us to be able to track nuclear submarines coming from China or Russia in that route. We need that. Obviously, also with space and satellites, the rare minerals. You know, this is a great deal. It allows us to expand.

0: basically do what we want, that we control it while maintaining the sovereignty of Denmark. And so it's a great deal.
1: If you could, super quick, I want to turn to your Senate race. I've got to go for time, but you ran against Elizabeth Warren 2 years ago. So I've got to ask you quickly, why make another run now against Ed Markey?
0: Because we got an actual real shot against Ed Markey. Keep your eye on this race. It's going to be a lot tighter than people think, Laura.
1: Okay, very good. We're going to get you back on the show to talk more about that. Retired U.S. Marine and Republican Massachusetts Senate candidate John Deaton. Thank you very much for being here.
0: Thank you, Laura. I appreciate you.
1: Thank you. We also reached out to his Democratic opponent, Senator Ed Markey. He said he was unavailable, but is welcome to come on our show anytime and on the network. Please do so if you can. We'll also get into this more coming up in our 11 o'clock Eastern hour with former ambassador to Denmark and Greenland on that subject under President Trump, Carla Sands. We'll talk to her in just a moment. And up next, we'll get into the latest on early midterm voting with former chief of staff for President Trump, Mick Mulvaney. Always a treat to have him on the show. And later, we'll speak with former RNC chair Ronna McDaniel. All coming up.
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0: The race is on. Early voting now underway in several states with just 6 weeks to go until the midterms. Hi, everyone. I'm Laura Engel in New York, and it's time for News Nation Live. Midterms or bust. Texas and Michigan taking center stage today with several campaign events on the agenda. In Michigan, the big focus is on the pivotal Senate race, where progressive Democrat Abdul El-Sayed is taking on President Trump's pick, former Congressman Mike Rogers. In the Lone Star State, another tight Senate race between Democrat James Tallarico and Republican Ken Paxton, the possible 2028 contender that's making an appearance on the trail today. But will it be enough to turn Texas blue? We'll get the read from former RNC chair Ronna McDaniel later this morning. Ahead of world leaders arriving for the UN's biggest week of the year, the commander-in-chief is making major moves on the world stage. The U.S. and Denmark reaching a deal to build up military presence on Greenland. The administration is putting the pressure on Moscow. President Trump placing new sanctions on Russia, with the State Department approving more military support for Ukraine. And Trump is making new threats towards Iran. The president telling News Nation he is considering annihilating Tehran, the options he's weighing, and more from that exclusive interview. The AI war is also seeing a new call for action.
1: California will do what it can, but this nation needs to get in the game. Washington, D.C. needs to do its job.
0: California Governor Gavin Newsom signing an executive order to create an AI kill switch as China rejects calls to slow the pace of development. What this all means ahead of President Trump's meeting with China's Xi Jinping. News Nation's Leah Lando is here with more on the battle over the future of AI. Tom Dempsey standing by live in Washington, tracking all of the administration's foreign policy moves. And Bennett Haberle has his eye on all of today's moves and that heated race for Michigan's open Senate seat. We're also taking a closer look at one of the most famous cold cases in U.S. history. It's been nearly 30 years since her death, but the murder of 6-year-old JonBenet Ramsey remains unsolved. And now a DNA analyst in that state has been convicted for mishandling evidence in hundreds of cases. What it could all mean for the decades-long search in Ramsey's case and others. I'll be speaking with forensic DNA expert Susanna Ryan, one of the top experts in the country. But first, we're just 45 days away from the midterm elections on November 3rd. Early and absentee voting is now underway in several states, with control of both chambers of Congress hanging in the balance. Texas and Michigan are taking center stage this weekend with close Senate races in both states. In Texas, Republican nominee Ken Paxton is holding a campaign event today as he faces off against Democrat James Tallarico. Former Transportation Secretary Pete Buttigieg is headlining a fundraising event in the state tonight. We're watching that. Democrats hoping to flip the seat in this top-up race. The Michigan Senate race between Democrat Abdul El-Sayed and Republican Mike Rogers is also heating up this weekend. News Nation's Bennett Haberle tracking all of the campaign trail action from Chicago. All right, Bennett, what's on the agenda for both candidates today?
2: Yeah, good morning, Laura. It is a close race and a busy day of campaigning ahead in Michigan of both men vying to become the next U.S. senator there. Republican Mike Rogers and Democrat Abdul El-Sayed expected to make their cases in front of voters today in this very, very close race. The latest Emerson College poll has El-Sayed at 48%, Rogers at 46%. That two-point difference, it does fall within this poll's margin of error. Rogers is expected to hold a press conference later this morning in Taylor, that is just outside of Detroit, focused on health care. His campaign says he'll be talking about his plan that is, quote, to get health care working again for working families, putting affordability front and center in his message to Michigan voters. President Trump, by the way, spoke to Michiganders directly in a video endorsing Rogers yesterday, calling attention to how Rogers would help him serve the Michigan economy.
3: As your Senator Mike will help us cut taxes, slash regulations, defend the Michigan auto industry, which I've been so instrumental in making stronger than ever before.
2: And meanwhile, El-Sayed has three stops, starting in Flint with what he's calling a barbershop blitz. Then he'll head to Saginaw for what he is calling the It Shouldn't Be This Hard Town Hall before wrapping up his day at a Latinos for Abdul event in Detroit. And all of this comes just days after what was supposed to be a televised debate with a local station there in Michigan where El-Sayed appeared and took questions while Rogers declined to participate. Rogers' campaign says it has concerns about the television's moderator's, quote, impartiality, and characterized this event as a town hall rather than a debate. El Sayed called Rogers a coward in a video posted to social media. He then went through questions he says he would have asked Rogers had this debate gone through as scheduled, with the latest polling showing only a small difference between these two. This race is certainly one of those that will be closely watched with just 45 days ahead. Laura?
0: All right. News Nation's Bennett Haberle in Chicago watching it all for us. Thank you so much. And here with us now, News Nation political contributor Mick Mulvaney. He served, of course, as President Trump's White House chief of staff during his first term. Mick, good to see you. We've got a lot of action that we're watching here, and also new polling by The Hill and Emerson College showing El Sayed and Rogers locked in a tight race. El Sayed has a slight lead, as we see, and Texas is in this toss-up territory now, with James Tallarico neck and neck with Ken Paxton. So the question here for you is, you know, Republicans, how do they counter the momentum the Democrats are seeing right now as we look at some of these numbers, Mick?
4: Yeah, Laura, and keep in mind, anytime we look at these numbers, we always have to sort of start by saying this. The polling has been really bad recently. The New York mayor's race, you remember, was off by more than 10 points.
0: Right.
4: The Democrat primary in Michigan was off by more than 10 points. But let's assume these numbers are right. And they feel right because the country sort of feels divided anyway, so it shouldn't surprise us. These races seem to be very, very close. Your question is this. What do the Republicans need to do? Talk about their successes. They've got some. They've secured the border. They've had a tremendous amount of success on crime. The jobs market is really, really good. Really, the only thing working against them right now is the economy and the war. And those two things obviously work hand in hand. Inflation and the war are two sides of the same coin. So that's the question. Can they remind people all of their successes? Or is it going to turn on just home economics? The problem for the Republicans is that traditionally in this country, Laura, elections turn on home economics. Do you feel like you're better off or not? And right now, the Republicans are on the short end of that stick.
0: Yeah, they've got to turn that around as we watch it. And to your point about the polling numbers, we do see that. And we do have to take it all with a grain of salt because it's going to change, right? It's going to change before we get to November. But I did want to turn to another battleground state. Vice President J.D. Vance campaigned in Iowa. And let's take a listen to that.
5: And this election is a referendum on common sense versus pure, unadulterated crazy. Let's send the crazy packing and get him out of Washington, D.C., and get him out of Des Moines.
0: All right, in full swing there. Also of note, Republican candidate Ashley Hinson did not attend Vance's campaign rally. So, what do you think? Is that her trying to create some distance from the White House?
4: In that particular race, no, I don't think so. I think there are candidates who are trying to create distance between themselves and the president, mainly in Maine, New Hampshire, sort of the Northeast, different pockets of the country. I wouldn't read too much into this one event unless it becomes sort of a series of events where Ashley Hinson is not present at larger Republican presence. Keep in mind, the fact that Republicans are having to be in Iowa right now has caught them a little bit off guard. This is a state that that Donald Trump won easily. So the fact they're there at all, it sort of raises an eyebrow. That being said, it's hard to keep people who want to be president out of Iowa because that's one of the early Republican primary states in 2028. So even if the race wasn't close, you might see J.D. Vance and Marco Rubio and all the other likely contenders there if they've got a chance.
0: Yeah. And one of the things everyone is talking about is AI safety. It's become this major flashpoint ahead of November. We've got all kinds of action on this week. We've got calls growing louder for regulation and Pennsylvania's Democratic Governor Josh Shapiro calling out the White House on this. Let's take a listen to that.
6: Leaders in our federal government refuse to put in place any guardrails to ensure this technology is used responsibly, whether out of willful ignorance or whether out of personal greed.
0: Well, there has been talk about guardrails. In fact, we've got a lot of talks coming up this week here in New York at the UN General Assembly. But what do you think? Should the White House take action ahead of November, or at least maybe put out a plan?
4: There's a rule in politics where, you never lose an opportunity to beat up on the other side. And I see the Democrat governor in Pennsylvania lobbing those shots at the White House. Look, regulating new technology is really hard. It's really easy to attack people for not doing something, but it's really hard to do something meaningful with this very, very new technology. Keep in mind, most people, and I'm talking 99.9% of the people in the country, don't understand AI, right? There's a very small handful of people who do, and it makes it very hard to regulate because you have to rely on those people for the information that you would need to regulate. Does that mean you're doing what they want you to do, or does that mean you do?

0: ticket. That's what this is about. How do we make sure the Chinese don't have a dominant presence there? The Russians don't have a dominant presence there. We don't have Arctic boundaries in this country. We don't go that far north, but Greenland does. Canada obviously does as well. So does Russia. So it's been a geopolitical centerpiece for a long time. Once we determined the Arctic was going to be important, this looks like it's a pretty good deal. NATO wins. Europe wins. We win. It's what everybody wanted in the first place. Personally, I'm a little bothered we have to go through the whole song and dance about whether or not we were going to take over Greenland to get here. But put that for aside right now, because it looks like this is where it should have been at the very beginning.
1: All right. Very good. Always great to have you on the show. News Nation political contributor Mick Mulvaney. Thanks for being here today. And we'll talk again soon.
0: Thanks, Laura.
1: Thank you. And coming up in our next hour, we'll be joined by former RNC chair Ronna McDaniel, where we'll talk more about the midterms and these key races. Stick around for that. Also, President Trump announcing a new security deal between the U.S. and Greenland that we were just talking about that he says gives the U.S. complete control over security and other needs in the territory. We're going to get into that more now with News Nation's Tom Dempsey, who's live in Washington with the very latest, watching it all. Tom, let's talk a little bit more about what you're hearing on this deal.
2: Yeah. Hey, Laura. Good morning from Washington, D.C. President Trump says that the U.S. will begin immediately building up its military presence in and around Greenland. And he called this agreement a dream come true for the United States. The president making this announcement of this agreement on Truth Social, writing, quote, "We look forward to working with the wonderful people of Denmark and Greenland toward a magnificent future with respect to this large and highly strategic parcel of land. We will be very protective of it." Now, aside from the U.S. military being able to boost military presence there, a State Department source telling the AP, the agreement bans any non-NATO base in Greenland. It limits adversaries from making investments there and guarantees China and Russia cannot have a base. After taking office last year, President Trump really pressed this issue, saying Denmark should sell Greenland and at one point not ruling out using military force to acquire the territory. The president saying the U.S. needed Greenland to deter against Russian and Chinese threats in the Arctic. Now, this deal comes after months of negotiating behind the scenes. And earlier this morning, right here on News Nation, a Republican lawmaker applauded the agreement.
3: It's a huge piece of property, and it's very close. Shipping lanes can also be affected. And so by ceding security control to the United States, we make sure that Greenland can never be used by our adversaries to hurt us.
2: The Prime Minister of Denmark saying the deal upholds sovereign integrity of both Denmark and Greenland. And Laura, we expect a signing ceremony to take place at the UN General Assembly next week.
1: Right. Laura? And Tom, we're also hearing that some news outlets are being denied access to the White House. I've been following that on social as well. What can you tell us about that? How serious is it?
2: Well, it's very serious because this morning here in D.C., this is a very big talker. And actually, just in the last hour, we learned again that CNN reporting team was denied access to the White House grounds. And that followed MS Now reporting team being denied access to the White House grounds. So this is a very real thing right now. This is the statement that was revealed by MS Now, where they wrote, quote, "We stand firmly behind our anchors, our reporters, and our newsroom. We will continue to report on the president, the administration, and the issues that impact the American people." The president first made this announcement on Truth Social, banning CNN, MS Now, and Politico from the White House and writing, quote, "Media outlets should not be able to constantly write or report fiction and lies when they're covering the president of the United States, the Trump administration, or the United States of America." He also doubled down on the ban during a gathering inside the Oval Office, accusing the outlets of writing false stories and describing CNN as one-sided. There were some questions going around as to what this ban would look like, but we're learning more about that this morning, again, with CNN and MS Now barred from the White House grounds this morning.
1: Yeah.
2: Laura?
1: And the question, well, how long will it last? We'll see. News Nation's Tom Dempsey live in Washington, D.C., watching it all. Thank you very much. And also, lawmakers are pushing to ramp up artificial intelligence oversight and growing warnings to form AI researchers. And this week, California Governor Gavin Newsom is issuing an executive order to accelerate ways to oversee the safety and security risks of AI. Newsom also proposing a possible AI kill switch to quickly shut down the tech in an emergency. We've got News Nation's Leah Lando live in New York and talking about this executive order with Newsom. What more do we know about it?
4: Yes, he wants to speed up oversight. Laura, good morning. Good morning to all of you. The governor of California says that he

0: wants to speed up the oversight of artificial intelligence. Friday, Governor Gavin Newsom introducing an executive order accelerating, he says, the implementation of new safety and auditing requirements. Now, there has been growing concern about artificial intelligence. A new Politico survey found 63% of adults surveyed questioned they think AI could someday destroy humanity. And we've heard from leaders, both inside and out of the AI industry, also calling for safety measures and a slowdown of development. So Governor Gavin Newsom's office says that this new order would implement independent audits on AI companies and require developers to add an emergency shutoff or kill switch to their AI models. This comes after a bill that would create a federal version of the kill switch mandate failed in the U.S. Senate after being introduced by Senator John Kennedy and blocked by fellow Republican Rand Paul. Governor Newsom talking about the failed bill in a social media post, touting his new executive order, saying California is taking action on AI risks while Congress, he says, sits on its hands.
1: California will do what it can, but this nation needs to get in the game. Washington, D.C. needs to do its job. Remarkably, they left for a summer break. Our model, California model, works. And if Congress again won't act, California will.
0: Now, the other side of this, California Governor Gavin Newsom and President Donald Trump have clashed on a number of issues. Now, artificial intelligence is one of them. President Trump has framed AI as a competition, he says, between the U.S. and China, saying whoever wins, AI wins. While the federal government has yet to make any substantial moves to regulate AI, officials say this new order could force the hands of some major companies because the headquarters of developers like OpenAI, Anthropic, NVIDIA, and Google, they're all located in California. So while the president has talked about the need to stay ahead of China in AI development, we've not yet heard from him on California's new executive order. Certainly something, Laura, we'll continue to follow.
2: So many states are following this. World leaders following it as well. Leah Lando, thank you so much for staying on top of it. Appreciate you. Also, President Trump weighing his next steps in Iran and speaking directly to News Nation about his options and what he is saying about a possible deal with the Houthis. And tons of DNA in Colorado mishandled for years, bringing a decades-old cold case back into the spotlight. We'll talk about all of it with an expert about the implications here, and there are a lot of them. Stay with us.
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13: The fight for the future of an arts and entertainment icon. I'm Mike Vaccaro, News Nation Washington Bureau Chief. A federal judge has issued a deadline of next Wednesday for Kennedy Center officials to explain why the famed venue is now closed. It comes as the existence of the building itself is now in question after a photo taken aboard Air Force One appears to show President Trump eyeing a poster that references the center being demolished. The fight comes amid an ongoing battle to add the president's name to the building after a federal court blocked the renaming backed by the president himself.
14: I think that the Trump administration should certainly have recognition because, frankly, if we don't do that, it's going to close. It'll end up being ripped down.
13: The venue is now temporarily closed as officials cite an urgent need for

0: structural repairs. This after cameras recently caught a portion of the ceiling falling to the floor. The Trump administration backed over $250 million for repairs, a bill that was approved by Congress in July 2025. That project is now on hold as the fight over the name intensifies. I'm Mike Vaccaro, and this is the News Nation Political Minute.
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11: And we've got this, Cuba's power grid collapsing once again, leaving millions without power for the sixth time since President Trump cut fuel to the island back in January. Authorities say the failure came after an issue occurred in transmission lines in the western part of the country. Crews right now still working to restore much of the power to the country. And the FAA is clearing the plans for a proposed Trump arc President Trump wants built near Arlington National Cemetery. Now, the plan is all clear with the condition that a light must be kept on top of this structure we're talking about for aircrafts to see. Some experts are still raising concerns over the proximity, though, of the arc to the Reagan National Airport. So we're watching that. And the Justice Department announcing charges against 16 individuals connected to illegal voting. The charges include unlawful voting by non-citizens and false claims of citizenship to register to vote. Investigators also uncovering wire fraud, naturalization fraud, passport fraud, and unlawful firearm purchases. A lot there on that list. Some of those charged include non-citizens from Mexico, Venezuela, and Antigua and Barbuda. They also allegedly voted in federal elections. Other cases include lawful permanent residents in cities across Texas, Massachusetts, and New Jersey. And happening right now, we've got a live look for you at the Milwaukee River Walk, courtesy of EarthCam. Now, this is where a series of storms is bringing rounds of drenching rain, increasing the risk of flash flooding to the area. Parts of Iowa, Minnesota, and Wisconsin remain under an extended flood watch, as up to 4 inches of rain are expected there. The storm, unfortunately, is headed towards the northeast. We've got New York City, Connecticut, and parts of Pennsylvania under level 2 flood threats. Forecasters say the heaviest rain could arrive Sunday afternoon through Sunday night, and with downpours and thunderstorms possible with all of it. President Trump weighing whether or not to annihilate Iran or make a deal as hostilities spread across the region. What he is watching to decide, that's next.
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3: Happening now in Flint, Michigan, Democratic Senate candidate Abdul El Sayed is visiting a barber shop. As he campaigns throughout the state, the stop is part of his town hall tour series, and it's called Shouldn't Be This Hard. El Sayed will make his way to different cities throughout the day, including Saginaw and Detroit, where he'll speak to supporters on a number of issues. So we are watching that action right now. The Pentagon facing fresh scrutiny after its public database left out at least two U.S. service members who died in the Middle East during the Iran war. One died of undetermined causes in Kuwait in March. Another was killed in Iraq during a training accident in May. Now, the missions were not directly tied to the war, okay? And at least two other deaths are also reportedly missing from the database. It lists 18 U.S. military deaths since the war began, but U.S. officials say the real total is at least 22. We're following that. President Trump weighing whether to annihilate Iran, his words, as the war enters a dangerous new phase. In an exclusive interview with News Nation, Trump says Tehran wants a deal, but any agreement would have to be on U.S. terms. It comes as Iran-backed Houthi rebels are stepping up attacks on Saudi Arabia and its oil facilities, adding even more pressure on energy prices as shipping through the Strait of Hormuz remains severely low. Now Iran's president is heading to New York for this week's UN General Assembly, giving Washington and Tehran another chance to talk, which they haven't done since their deal collapsed in June. Here with us now, former State Department official David Tafuri. Always good to have you on the show, David. Good to see you.
11: Good to see you.
3: Okay, so Trump's telling News Nation at this point he's still considering whether to annihilate Iran while also saying Tehran wants a deal. So we've got these messages.

0: going on. Where do you think things stand as you read these messages?
1: Well, first of all, it's great that you got this exclusive interview with President Trump and got him to comment about Iran. But what we heard from President Trump is pretty similar to what we've heard for the last 7 months. He claims that Iran desperately wants a deal with the United States, as if Iran is talking to him privately and begging him for a deal. But what we hear from the Iranian regime leaders is something very different. They continue to seem recalcitrant and defiant. And the terms that they put forward for a deal seem to be terms that the Trump administration would not want to agree to. So then President Trump also makes these threats, saying he's going to annihilate Iran. But I think Iranian regime members now know that President Trump is actually reluctant to do that because it would put more U.S. troops in harm's way. And so that's what President Trump is balancing. If he escalates, perhaps even puts troops on the ground in southern Iran or somewhere like Karg Island, we are going to have more casualties. And I think President Trump doesn't want that. So he's in a very difficult place.
0: Yeah, that Karg Island has been a topic of discussion now for months. Saudi Arabia issued emergency alerts overnight over what it called a hostile aerial threat as Houthi attacks on the kingdom and its oil facilities add to these, you know, disruptions we keep talking about in the Strait. Saudi Arabia has been asking Trump for military action against the Houthis, but he has so far held back. And he says the war could actually end soon, bringing gas prices down with it. Many people hopeful that could happen, but unsure of it. Let's listen to that together.
2: People don't want to have Iran have a nuclear weapon. And you know what? They won't. And the war is going to end soon. And when it ends, your gas prices are going to drop to a level that they were before, maybe even lower.
0: All right. Well, fingers crossed on that. But only four commodity ships crossed the Strait of Hormuz on Thursday, with both the Strait and Saudi oil under pressure. So when you hear those words, I'm just curious on your opinion on how realistic that prediction that gas prices will come down soon and maybe lower than they were before.
1: Well, I think President Trump should be more modest in his claims, because he has been saying since March that the war is going to end soon. It started at the end of February, and we've heard these promises many times. Sometimes the market goes up on this news from President Trump, but oftentimes it doesn't turn out to be true. And you mentioned the new threats to Saudi Arabia. And it's starting to look like this is not just a temporary situation, that this is the new normal in the Middle East, that there is going to be a continuing destabilization, continuing escalation of conflict, more proxy forces like the Houthis are getting involved. And yes, the Gulf countries and the United States are going to have to figure out not just how to address Iran and put more pressure on Iran, but also on these proxy forces like the Houthis.
0: Yeah, and we're also keeping an eye on Russia. President Trump has now signed a sweeping Russia sanctions bill. Sanctions have been piled on Russia for years. What do you think? What makes this round different from what we've seen already?
1: Well, I think this is a great development for those who want to see more pressure on Russia and those who believe that the only way to end the war is to put more pressure on Russia. And notably, this bill had bipartisan support. People were rallied by the fact that Lindsey Graham had championed the bill before he passed away. And there was question about whether President Trump was going to sign the bill into law, but he did that. And so that's a great step. And it shows, some cooperation among Republicans and Democrats who want to see more pressure on Russia. But I would note that most of the bill is discretionary, or most of the law is discretionary, meaning the president doesn't have to use this new sanctions authority. He also has new tariff authority to put tariff on the countries that are buying oil from Russia. But it's up to the president to actually use that. And I think that's the next step, that those who want to help Ukraine and those who believe there has to be more pressure on Russia have to pressure President Trump to do, particularly putting tariffs on the biggest purchasers of Russian oil, like India and like Turkey, for instance. And so those countries are purchasing a lot of Russian oil, and China as well. And that is resulting in the revenues that Russia needs to continue the war. And until President Putin feels pressure, both economically, that he can't support his economy and he cannot support the war machine, and he feels pressure on the battlefield, which Ukraine is doing a very good job of, until that happens, Putin is not going to come to the table with realistic terms for a permanent ceasefire.
0: Okay. Also, as we take a look globally, I got to get your take on this whole business with Greenland, because Trump is also announcing a deal to expand the U.S. military presence in Greenland while leaving the island under Denmark. There's been back and forth on this for a while. The U.S. already has a military presence there. So why did the U.S. actually need this agreement, as you see it?
1: Well, I think this agreement is a win-win for all of the parties involved. It's a win for the United States because of the concerns that the United States have about the security around the Arctic and being able to control it from Greenland, and being able to protect Greenland from adversaries being able to put bases in Greenland. It's a win for Denmark, which wanted to maintain relations with the United States but felt threatened by the earlier discussions by President Trump of taking Greenland. And it's a win for the people of Greenland, which is a very small community. It's about 56,000 people. But this gives them extra security as well, while maintaining their sovereignty and their relationship with Denmark. I wish we had started with negotiations like this. We ended in the right place, but it was a very difficult, tense situation when President Trump was threatening to invade and take Greenland. And perhaps he sort of just entered into these negotiations because he had willing parties on the other side, as evidenced by the fact that they reached a deal.
0: All right. Very good. Thank you very much for weighing in on all of this. Former State Department official David Tafuri, always great to have you on the show. Thank you.
1: Thanks for having me.
0: All right, David. And sometimes you just need mom. Up next, meet a concierge mom coming to the rescue for local college students. Have you heard about this trend? We'll talk about it coming up.
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3: 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And this is a big trend, and I'm excited to talk with us. We've got Bama Mama founder Carrie Eckhart to tell us more about what is happening. This is a big deal. So tell us the story behind your company. How did you get started? It must have started off with somebody saying, I wish I just had my mom.
4: So I started as an Uber driver back in January, and I was called the Uber mom or the Uber mama. When girls and guys were getting out at bars, I would just remind them, hey, pace yourself, drink water in between each drink. Don't take things from anyone other than the bartender. And they would say, you sound just like my mom. And so they started calling me the Uber mama. And I started a Facebook group. I thought it would be cool to, you know, for the kids to see themselves on Facebook and tag themselves. And then their mom started tagging and joining my group. And so then they would reach out and say, hey, you know, my kid has a prescription. I can't get there. Is there any way that you could go and get it and deliver it to him? Or can you take some soup? Can you take them some flowers for their birthday? And it just kind of evolved organically from just people reaching out.
3: Right. And I love that, because it is different than having, listen, we all love Uber Eats and DoorDash and all of that, but this is different when you've got a little TLC behind it coming along with that soup, flowers, or, you know, any of the goods. So let's talk about some of the services that you offer. I'm sure a lot of parents right now, their ears are perking up saying, okay, wait a minute. You're telling me that I can't be with my kid when they go away to college, but maybe there's a mom who can go and do some of that love package for me. So let's talk about the packages that parents can purchase, or at least that you offer.
4: Okay. I realized that a lot of kids were having a hard time with getting groceries and getting things delivered to their dorms. A lot of the, you know, Walmart, and they don't deliver to the dorms. So I will do the delivery of the food, also just a reset, just to go in, change their sheets, get things done. If they don't live in a dorm, I can do that. Then also, you know, there is so much like social aspect of college and being in a sorority and a fraternity and you know, athletics. And it's hard to get your dry cleaning done and all of your laundry done and still show up for all the things that you're expected to show up for and make good grades. So this is an opportunity for parents to kind of help their kids out. I'm there, anything that they need, bringing them snacks, doing their laundry, resetting their rooms, or either doing a deep clean before mom comes and visits for parent weekend. So just whatever they need, they just know that they can call me and I'm there.
3: Now, hold on. We were just putting up the full screen of some of your packages. Let's go over those names really fast, because I wanted to get that in. So Mama's Got You package. So you can do this by the month or the semester. And then the other package that you offer has another fun name that really kind of is a peace of mind package. So if I'm a mom and I see, and my kids going off, I've got the peace of mind package, you know, but college is truly the time for kids to learn independence. I'm sure you've had this question before.
4: Yes.
3: But what do you say to the people who say, listen, he or she has got to learn how to do some of the stuff on their own?
4: That's correct. They do. And I'm not doing everything for them. Mm-hmm. And a great time to do that is when they're home for summer break, because right now they need to focus on their studies.
3: Right. Well, what is the most rewarding part of the job? And how many moms do you have working in your contingency?
4: So I have one other mom that works with me. Her name is Bethany, and she's amazing. And she actually asked me to come in Uber, and she kept on until I started doing it. And I love Ubering and connecting with the kids and building those relationships. So she helps me with Bama Mama, and she helps me with all the deliveries. And then I have several I'm so sorry. Okay, I need you to be quiet.
3: You've got your own right there in the room.
4: I do. So I have that mom that helps me, and then I have packages that we deliver every Saturday, like it's game day, y'all. And so we're delivering cinnamon rolls and cookies and balloons and flowers and all the things today for the kids to get ready for game day.
3: Listen, the kids need independence, but they also need this kind of love, and they need, just a little piece of home from time to time. So a lot of people love what you're doing. Bama Mama founder Carrie Eckhart. We can find you on Instagram, I assume.
4: On Facebook. Still connecting my Instagram. I didn't expect this to blow up overnight.
3: All right. We'll find you on Facebook. Carrie, thank you very much for coming on and sharing your story. Good luck to you.
4: Thank you for having me.
3: Yeah, thank you. Thank you very much.
4: Bye.
3: And also, we're talking politics. We're counting down to the midterms with just 45 days to go until Election Day, the state of some super close Senate races. We'll talk about that coming up next. And we've got Brian Enten as well, reporting for News Nation, coming up soon.
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3: Early and absentee voting now underway in several states for November's midterms, with control of both chambers of Congress hanging in the balance. Today marks 45 days until Election Day, November 3rd. Can you believe it? Texas and Michigan taking center stage this weekend with close Senate races on both sides. And we're also watching this, a fundraiser now supporting the lone holdout juror in the Lindsey Clancy trial. Michael Desronville, now surpassing $330,000 after his ruling led to a mistrial in the case of Lindsey Clancy. We all watched this together. Of course, she is the mother accused of killing her three young children under what defense claims was a case of severe postpartum psychosis. Her trial, containing more than 5 weeks of testimony from experts and witnesses. The co-founder of the organization, Give, Send, Go, says, quote, the lone juror is being added to the campaign as the recipient. His identity has been verified. That lone juror also beginning to speak out about his thoughts on the trial. And we've got News Nation's Brian Enten standing by with more on that statement. Hi, Brian.
19: So this is the first time we're hearing from this holdout juror who is now speaking out through a spokesperson in a new statement to News Nation. He said, I didn't have any doubts as I tried to explain different possible theories during deliberation. I kept getting cut off as if I had doubts based on the evidence presented. Based on all of the physical evidence, key witnesses, and what the prosecution presents, I thought it was enough proof that she, Clancy, knew exactly what she was doing and planned. Desronville has retained attorney Edward Andrew Palsik, who says the juror is in a safe place in a rural part of northern New England. Podcaster Ray Marcel is the spokesperson for the juror and told me Desronville was unwavering in his decision that Clancy was guilty.
20: Did he say whether he ever was considering going the other way? Like, was he on the fence ever, or was he sort of like, you know, had that position from the beginning and was unwavering?
21: From the beginning and unwavered. He said at the beginning it was eight who were looking at Lindsey as she was not guilty. Two were looking at Lindsey like she was guilty. And then another two were, you know, undecided. And he said from the beginning, the eight that were looking at Lindsey like they're not guilty, you could tell they were trying to persuade everybody else to vote the same way.
19: Something else that has been a big topic is the juror's criminal history. There's been reporting out there that this juror had been arrested on a domestic violence charge. That charge was later dropped. The spokesperson, Ray Marcel, says that there's a bit of a misunderstanding there, that there was a divorce, and that there's more to the story. But what's important is he says that the juror did indicate on the juror questionnaire that he had an arrest in his past, and it was even talked about with prosecutors.
21: So he did check the box. He said he checked the box, and he says he knows he checked the box because underneath it, he had to describe what happened. So he had to describe, you know, that charges were dismissed or dropped. And then he said he doesn't remember the name of the prosecution because it was a prosecution team. He doesn't remember which woman it was, but all he knows that the shorter one is the one that questioned him on the stand. After he got questioned is when they picked him.
19: In terms of what happens next, Lindsey Clancy will be back in court at the end of the month. That's when we expect the DA will decide whether or not to retry her. Laura.
3: All right. News Nation's Brian Enten reporting. Thank you so much. Also tomorrow evening, Patrick Clancy, Lindsey's ex-husband, and his new wife are set to give their first interview since the mistrial. So that will be interesting to talk about. Also, there's plenty more coming up on News Nation Live. We'll get into the very latest on early midterm voting with former RNC chair Ronna McDaniel coming up.
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3: And the race is on. Early voting now underway in several states with just 6 weeks to go until the midterms. Hi, everyone. I'm Laura Engel in New York, and we're continuing now with News Nation Live. Midterms are bust. We're doing it. Texas and Michigan taking center stage today with several campaign events on the agenda. In Michigan, the big focus is on the pivotal Senate race, where progressive Democrat Abdul El-Sayed is taking on President Trump's pick, former Congressman Mike Rogers. In the Lone Star State, another tight Senate race between Democrat James Tallarico and Republican Ken Paxton, the possible 2028 contender that's making an appearance on the trail today. But will it be enough to turn Texas blue? We'll get that read from that from the former RNC chair, Ronna McDaniel, in just a few moments. She is standing by. And ahead of world leaders arriving for the UN's biggest week of the year, we're watching this too. The commander in chief is making major moves on the world stage. The U.S. and Denmark reaching a deal to build up military presence on Greenland. We'll have Carla Sands, the former ambassador to Denmark and Greenland, here to talk about what it all could mean. and Trump making new threats towards Iran. The president telling News Nation he's considering annihilating Tehran. The options he's weighing and more from that exclusive interview. Also, the AI wars seeing a new call for action.
4: California will do what it can, but this nation needs to get in the game. Washington, D.C. needs to do its job.
3: California Governor Gavin Newsom signing an executive order to create an AI kill switch as China rejects calls to slow the pace of development. What this all means ahead of President Trump's meeting with China's Xi Jinping. News Nation's Leah Lando is here with more on the battle over the future of AI. Tom Dempsey is live in Washington, tracking all of the administration's foreign policy moves. And Bennett Haberle has his eye on all of today's moves and that heated race for Michigan's open Senate seat. And we're also taking a closer look at one of the most famous cold cases in U.S. history. It's been nearly 30 years since her death, but the murder of 6-year-old JonBenet Ramsey remains unsolved. And now a DNA analyst in that state has been convicted for mishandling evidence in hundreds of cases. Is it tied to this case at all? What it could mean for the decades-long search in Ramsey's case and all the others that this woman was involved with? I'll be speaking with forensic DNA expert Susanna Ryan on this week's Investigation Nation. But first, we're just 45 days away from the midterm elections on November 3rd. Early and absentee voting is now underway in several states, with control of both chambers of Congress hanging in the balance. Texas and Michigan are taking center stage this weekend with close Senate races in both states. In Texas, Republican nominee Ken Paxton is holding a campaign event today as he faces off against Democrat James Tallarico. Former Transportation Secretary Pete Buttigieg is headlining a fundraising event in the state tonight, and Democrats hoping to flip the seat in this toss-up race. The Michigan Senate race between Democrat Abdul Al-Sayed and Republican Mike Rogers is also heating up this weekend. News Nation's Bennett Haberle tracking all of it on the campaign trail from all the action in Chicago. All right, Bennett, we've got a lot here to talk about. What's on the agenda for both candidates today?
5: Yes, a very close race, a very busy day for both these men who are vying to become the next U.S. Senator from Michigan. Republican Mike Rogers and Democrat Abdul Al-Sayed expected to make their cases today for the voters in this very close race. Rogers expected to focus on health care while Al-Sayed is holding three events across the state. The latest polling from The Hill and Emerson College shows Al-Sayed with 48% to Rogers 46. That 2-point difference falls within the poll's margin of error. Rogers is expected to hold a news conference right now in Taylor, that's just outside of Detroit, focusing on health care. His campaign says he'll be talking about his plan to, quote, get health care working again for working families, putting affordability front and center in his message to Michigan voters there. President Trump spoke to Michiganders directly in a video endorsing Rogers yesterday, calling attention to how Rogers could help him serve the Michigan economy.
6: As your Senator Mike will help us cut taxes, slash regulations, defend the Michigan auto industry, which I've been so instrumental in making stronger than ever before.
5: And meanwhile, Al-Sayed started this morning in Flint with what he called a barbershop blitz. Then he'll head to Saginaw for the It Shouldn't Be This Hard town hall before wrapping up his day with a Latinos for Abdul event in Detroit. All of this comes just days after what was supposed to be a televised debate on a local Michigan station where Al-Sayed appeared and took questions while Rogers declined to participate. Rogers' campaign, by the way, said it had concerns about the TV moderator's, quote, impartiality and characterized this event as a town hall rather than a debate. Al-Sayed called Rogers a coward in a video posted to social media yesterday where he went on to lay out the questions he says he would have asked former Congressman Rogers had this debate gone off as scheduled. Both candidates have been getting additional support from leaders in their respective parties. President Trump and Vice President J.D. Vance continue to platform for Rogers. Meanwhile, according to multiple published reports, former Vice President Kamala Harris is expected to join Al-Sayed on the campaign trail in Michigan next week. And with the latest polling showing only that small difference of 2 points, this race is certainly one to watch as we approach the midterms. Laura?
3: All right. Yeah, a lot going on there. News Nation's Bennett Haberle in Chicago. Thank you very much. And here with us now is Ronna McDaniel. She is the former chairperson of the Republican National Committee. It's so good to have you on the show. Thank you very much for being here. We're getting closer to midterms. We keep doing this big countdown. I can't believe we're about 6 weeks away. So welcome to you.
7: Thank you. Thanks for having me. I can't believe we're this close away also. It's crazy. It's come up fast.
3: It did. It did. And so one of the things we do, of course, as we get closer to election day is look at the polling. And we've got this new polling by The Hill and Emerson College that shows El Saeed and Rogers locked in a tight race. El Saeed has a slight lead as we take a look at the numbers. And then in Texas, it's a toss-up territory with James Tallarico neck and neck with Ken Paxton. So I was talking to Mick Mulvaney last hour. We were talking about how the polls, you know, we got to take it with a grain of salt and things are going to change as we get closer to Election Day. But when you take a look at these numbers at this point, how do Republicans counter the momentum that Democrats do seem to be having right now?
7: Well, in Michigan specifically, I really don't trust the polls in a lot of ways because they had El Saeed winning his primary by double digits. Everybody thought primary night he was going to run away with it, and he barely squeaked out a win against Haley Stevens. So I don't know how much I trust those polls. I think a lot of people are wary of polls and not answering them. In Texas, yes, it seems tight. I was RNC chair during the Beto O'Rourke-Ted Cruz match when Beto had the same momentum. He was being touted as the new future of the Democrat Party, and Ted Cruz won that race. Texas is a ruby red state. It is one of the states where Trump really has a huge effect in turning up voters. You've seen him down there, and I think you're going to see those Republicans coalesce around Paxton to make sure we keep that Republican seat.
3: All right. I also wanted to ask you about what we saw with Vice President J.D. Vance campaigning in another battleground state, Iowa. News Nation spoke to some concerned voters ahead of the event. It's always interesting to hear from them. Let's take a listen.
8: I mean, it's concerning, you know, the cost of, you know, housing and apartments keep going up, but wages stay the same. It's like, what are we doing with that, right?
9: For my kids, it is a true struggle. I mean, daycare expenses are beyond ridiculous. And, you know, affordability for food and gas and just everyday living for them is a struggle. We've had to help our kids from time to time.
10: I used to be an independent, but I just kind of really liked what Trump was doing. Now I'm kind of questioning a few things.
3: So we always talk about the economy, you know, housing, childcare, gas costs. It's what people are talking about literally on the streets. It's what voters are thinking about as we look at other polls as well. So when you take a look at how Republicans are going to handle it and convince people they're working on it, not only that they care, but they actually have a plan to address affordability when President Trump is calling this issue a hoax. How do you square that?
7: Well, it is an issue. Affordability is a huge issue. We're hearing it across the country. And we can't do what Democrats did in 2024 when Biden came out and launched Bidenomics, pretending like the economy was okay. And everybody knew that it wasn't. So people like Mike Rogers, for example, I live in Michigan. He has called for suspending the gas tax federally and statewide. He has said we need to do that to give some relief. He's talking about healthcare affordability today and bringing down the cost of drugs. So these are the types of things that Republicans have to do state by state and take on these issues. But we have to acknowledge that this is a real issue in the minds of voters right now. And if we ignore it, it's going to be to our detriment in the fall.
3: Yeah. We're also watching Republican candidate Ashley Hinson that notably did not attend the rally that we're talking about. And I'm just wondering if there's anything to read on that. Is this her trying to create some distance from the White House? Maybe she just was busy.
7: I don't think she's trying to create distance. I think she probably did have a scheduling conflict. The vice president came to Michigan a couple weeks ago and there was like 2 days notice. So it's hard sometimes when you have campaign events and the vice president understands that. But the fact that we're in Iowa, that we're in Ohio, shows that the map has expanded for us in these midterms. Iowa and Ohio, and I know this because I was chair for 8 years, they've been ruby red since 2016. So these are states where, you know, the Democrats are trying to make inroads and Republicans want to keep them in the red column. They were purple before that. Remember, Obama won Iowa, Obama won Ohio. So these are states we have to keep in the Republican column if we're going to keep majorities in the House and the Senate.
3: And Ronna, I got to ask you about AI and AI safety, because it's become such a major flashpoint ahead of November. Everybody's talking about it. I feel like the heat was turned up this week, especially with calls growing louder and louder for regulation. And then you've got Pennsylvania's Democratic Governor Josh Shapiro calling out the White House. So we're taking a look at both sides. Let's take a listen.
11: Leaders in our federal government refuse to put in place any guardrails to ensure this technology is used responsibly, whether out of willful ignorance or whether out of personal greed.
3: Okay, so first I want to get your reaction to his take on that.

0: and saying, you know what, this is going to be good for our country. We can't let China take the lead, but we do need to have guardrails. We need local control. Things that we're seeing our candidates do on the Senate and House trail are going to be critical because voters are worried about it, and it's something that's unknown. And so let's tamp down those fears and take it on in a leadership way. And I think that's something the White House could do.
1: Yeah, I'm glad that you brought up the concerns of college students, because you're right. So many people have had that conversation around their kitchen tables about what this means for their kids' futures as we continue to watch that. And before I let you go, I wanted to ask you about Trump meeting with the president, Xi Jinping, this week on this issue, because Xi Jinping is not stopping China's AI development. This much we know. How do you expect the meeting to go? What do you think is going to happen?
0: Well, they've had cordial meetings before. It's important that the president's talking to foreign leaders, especially with this as a looming issue facing not just our country, but our world. But I also think it's very important that the United States leads this race. And we have been in the lead with companies like NVIDIA and others. We cannot let China take the lead on AI. This is where the world is going. And one thing I know about President Trump, he's going to draw a line in the sand and be very tough on this issue and push for American interests.
1: All right. Very good. It's always great to have you on the show. Ronna McDaniel, former chairperson of the Republican National Committee. Appreciate your time.
0: Thanks for having me.
1: Thank you. And tomorrow we'll be joined by Democrat Georgia congressional candidate and cattle farmer Sean Harris. Looking forward to the midterm election, so we'll get his take on all of those subjects as well. And now we've got multiple press outlets banned from the White House. Have you heard about this? It's according to the president raising concerns over freedom of the press. News Nation's Tom Dempsey is live in Washington with the very latest on this. It's all that people are talking about, we hear in D.C. Tom, what are you hearing about some of these news outlets being denied access to the White House? I was reading that one reporter's card was just flat out denied. They said, we got to take it from you. What more do we know?
2: Hey, Laura, good morning from D.C. Yeah, this morning we're seeing developments come down with this story, with CNN, MS Now, and Politico all reporting that their reporters were denied access to the White House grounds this morning following this ban from President Donald Trump. In fact, a very short while ago in the Politico newsletter, we got some details as to what exactly happened. We want to show you this statement that came down from Politico reading, quote, our colleague Cheyenne Haslett attempted to enter the White House to do her job as a Politico reporter. Secret Service denied her entry to the complex and confiscated the pass that allows her access to the White House. We stand by her and all reporters here covering the White House. As we said yesterday, we will vigorously defend our First Amendment rights. Again, this all follows this ban announcement from President Trump, where he posted to Truth Social about this. Again, this applies to MS Now, Politico, and CNN. And he wrote, quote, media outlets shouldn't be able to constantly write or report fiction and lies when they're covering the president of the United States, the Trump administration, or the United States of America. He also doubled down on that ban during a gathering inside the Oval Office, accusing the outlets of writing false stories and describing CNN as one-sided. So again, this story is still very much evolving, and all the outlets impacted by this saying they have no plans to stop reporting on the White House. Laura?
1: Yeah, this is going to be really interesting to watch this play out, especially as we get to the midterms. And with all of this happening, when the White House is reaching a major agreement with Greenland, we also want to know what you can tell us about that.
2: Yeah, big foreign policy to be following on this Saturday morning. President Trump saying that the U.S. military will immediately start boosting its presence in and around Greenland. He's calling this agreement that he announced a dream come true for the United States. He announced this, too, on Truth Social, writing a long post and writing, quote, we look forward to working with the wonderful people of Denmark and Greenland toward a magnificent future with respect to this large and highly strategic parcel of land. We'll be very protective of it. Aside from the U.S. military being able to boost military presence there, a State Department source told the AP the agreement bans any non-NATO base in Greenland. It limits adversaries from making investments there and guarantees China and Russia cannot have a base. After taking office last year, President Trump has really pressured this issue, saying Denmark should sell Greenland and at one point not ruling out using military force to acquire the territory. The president saying the U.S. needed Greenland to deter against Russian and Chinese threats in the Arctic. Now this deal comes after months of negotiating behind the scenes. Earlier this morning, right here on News Nation, a Republican lawmaker applauded the agreement.
3: It's a huge piece of property.

0: and it's very close. Shipping lanes can also be affected. And so by ceding security control to the United States, we make sure that Greenland can never be used by our adversaries to hurt us.
1: The Denmark Prime Minister saying that this deal upholds the sovereign integrity of both Greenland and Denmark, and we expect a signing ceremony next week during the UN General Assembly. Laura?
2: All right. Yeah, we've got a big week ahead. News Nation's Tom Dempsey live in Washington, D.C. for us. Thank you. And lawmakers are pushing to ramp up artificial intelligence oversight and growing warnings from AI researchers. This week, California Governor Gavin Newsom issuing an executive order to accelerate ways to oversee the safety and security risks of AI. Newsom now proposing a possible AI kill switch to quickly shut down the tech in an emergency. We've got News Nation's Leah Lando live in New York for us to tell us more about this executive order and what we can expect.
3: Yes, good morning, Laura. Good morning to all of you. The governor of California, he says that he wants to speed up oversight of advanced artificial intelligence. And Friday, Governor Gavin Newsom introduced an executive order accelerating the implementation, he says, of new safety and auditing requirements. There has been growing concern about AI. A new Politico survey finding 63% of adults questioned think AI could someday destroy humanity. And we've heard from leaders both inside and out of the AI industry. They're calling for safety measures and a slowdown of development. Governor Newsom's office says this new order would implement independent audits on companies and require developers to add an emergency shutoff or kill switch. Now, this comes after a bill that would create a federal version of the kill switch mandate failed in the U.S. Senate. Governor Newsom talking about the failed bill in a social media post, you might have seen this, touting his new executive order, saying California is taking action on AI risks while Congress, he says, sits on its hands.
4: California will do what it can, but this nation needs to get in the game. Washington, D.C. needs to do its job. Remarkably, they left for a summer break. Our model, California model, works, and if Congress again won't act, California will.
3: Other side of this here, Newsom and President Donald Trump, they've clashed on a number of issues right now. Artificial intelligence is one of them. President Donald Trump has framed AI as a competition between the U.S. and China, saying whoever wins AI wins. Well, the federal government has yet to make any substantial moves to regulate AI. Officials say this new order in California, it could force the hand of some major companies because the headquarters of developers like OpenAI, Anthropic, NVIDIA, and Google, they're all located in California, so this would impact them. And while the president has talked about the need to stay ahead of China in AI development, we have not yet heard from him on California's new executive order, something that we're going to continue to monitor.
2: Yeah, much more to go on this. Leah Lando, thank you very much for your reporting. We'll check back in with you next hour. And coming up this week on Investigation Nation, tons of DNA in Colorado mishandled for years, bringing a decades-old cold case back into the spotlight. We'll talk about it with an expert about the implications that are going on with all of it. Coming up.
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8: The fight for the future of an arts and entertainment icon. I'm Mike Vaccaro, News Nation Washington Bureau Chief. A federal judge has issued a deadline of next Wednesday for Kennedy Center officials to explain why the famed venue is now closed. It comes as the existence of the building itself is now in question after a photo taken aboard Air Force One appears to show President Trump eyeing a poster that references the center being demolished. The fight comes amid an ongoing battle to add the president's name to the building after a federal court blocked the renaming backed by the president himself.
9: I think that the Trump administration should certainly have recognition because, frankly, if we don't do that, it's going to close. It'll end up being ripped down.
8: The venue is now temporarily closed as officials cite an urgent need for structural repairs. This after cameras recently caught a portion of the ceiling falling to the floor. The Trump administration backed over $250 million for repairs, a bill that was approved by Congress in July 2025. That project is now on hold as the fight over the name intensifies. I'm Mike Vaccaro, and this is the News Nation Political Minute.
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13: President Trump announcing that all 50 states will be joining a new program set to provide lower pricing to some drugs covered by Medicaid. The White House says Medicaid will save billions on prescription drugs thanks to this plan. And Trump told reporters that he believes this alone should win the midterms for Republicans. Thousands have been protesting outside of the Kennedy Center amid concerns over President Trump's plans for the facility. The president was recently photographed on board Air Force One holding a placard that read, "Kennedy Center demolished." This all coming after Trump's own name was torn off the building's walls after a judge ruled it was put up there illegally. And the White House begins building a section of the long-promised border wall along West Texas's Big Bend region. A Customs and Border Protection says that the wall panel installation is now underway in a 47-mile stretch in Texas. The 30-foot-tall panels are part of just one of five project areas in the Big Bend region. And happening now, we've got a live look for you at the Milwaukee River Walk, courtesy of EarthCam. Now, this is where a series of storms is bringing rounds of drenching rain, increasing the risk of flash flooding for the area. Parts of Iowa, Minnesota, and Wisconsin remain under an extended flood watch as up to 4 inches of rain are expected. The storm is headed towards the northeast. New York City, Connecticut, and parts of Pennsylvania were all under a level 2 flood threat at this point. Forecasters say the heaviest rain could arrive Sunday afternoon through Sunday night, and downpours and thunderstorms are possible. And done deal, President Trump announcing a new Greenland agreement months after threatening to take the island by force. We'll discuss what this means for our national security with former U.S. Ambassador to Greenland, Carla Sands. She's coming up next.
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11: President Trump announcing a new deal to expand U.S. military presence in Greenland, saying it gives the U.S. permanent control over the island's security. But the agreement keeps Greenland under Danish control. Trump says the deal would block China and Russia from building bases or making sensitive investments there, and the U.S. will immediately begin building up its own forces. So let's talk about it. Here with us now, former ambassador to Denmark and Greenland, Carla Sands, a perfect guest to walk us through what we're seeing here. Welcome to you.
17: Thank you for having me. It's a great day for U.S., Denmark, and Greenland shared security.
11: You know, Trump says this deal is giving the U.S. permanent control of what he calls over Greenland security. So let's talk about that. Why is Greenland so important to U.S. national security? It always has been, but specifically right now, as you see it.
17: Well, it's been for over 100 years. U.S. presidents have said we need to have control of Greenland, and it's because it's geographically just essential for U.S. security. So it's a great day. The U.S. won, Denmark won, but the people of Greenland, they are not sure because they say if the Danes are celebrating, maybe we should be worried. Mm. They haven't read the text of the deal, but it

0: It's going to get signed, apparently, at the UN General Assembly this week in New York.
1: Yeah, it's going to be a big week here in New York at the UN for sure. The U.S. has already had broad military access to Greenland under that 1951 agreement that's in the book. So what does this New Deal actually add to what we already have?
0: Well, what it does is it gives us full access and it's into perpetuity. So it's forever. And Greenland will go independent in this century. So when they leave Denmark as their partner, this ensures that China or Russia don't take Greenland over. It will only be able to be controlled in the security realm by the U.S. And I think that Greenland will also get more investments from the U.S. because of this agreement. The EU is making a lot of big investments into Greenland. Greenland wants investments from the U.S. But there are troubling things. For instance, today in the Wall Street Journal, there was a claim that Denmark had never allowed adversarial investment. Well, when I got there as ambassador, there was zero American investment in Greenland. And as a matter of fact, majority of the mines had a minority interest by the Chinese. So they were already controlling majority of those rare earth mines. And so Denmark hasn't really been open and honest about their relationships. After I opened our consul in our consulate in 2020, soon after that, Denmark allowed Russia to open an honorary consul in Greenland. And so Denmark plays both ways. They want trade with anybody. They really, you know, were not even aware of the danger of Chinese investment when I got there as ambassador. So there's been a process. And certainly today, President Trump is making sure that Greenland is secure so right. that if there's a conflict or we need trade, which we do, that GIUK gap will be able to be secured by the United States military and it won't be controlled, you know, and trade interrupted or defense or offense, whether it's ships or planes, by a country like Russia or China.
1: Okay, I got to ask you about, you know, we're moving forward, we're looking forward with all of this, but Trump had previously threatened to take Greenland by force from Denmark, which, of course, is one of America's NATO allies. And when we take a look at just how things have changed or how they're evolving, it feels like this agreement could settle the issue of who controls the island. Or do you still think there's distrust underneath it all?
0: Well, I think that there is there has been distrust for a long time. The Danes are a tiny country. They're not very powerful. And they're not rich enough to defend or develop Greenland. And so it's been like an asset they can't afford to own that's just been kind of sitting there on welfare. And so the people, it's like when you go to a welfare city, when you go there, there's a kind of, you know, it's not depressed, but, you know, it's kind of just chugging along, but not developed like it could be with prosperity. Mm-hmm. And I think that the Danes, well, they hired a lobbying firm that's close to the White House in order to make sure that their interests were protected. And I think that the Greenlanders, they're nervous about this agreement. But I think at the end of the day, it's going to be great for the Greenlanders because, you know, their minds have been filled with negative comments about the United States and President Trump by the Danes. The Danes really benefit from the Greenlanders being in fear. But Greenland has the intention of going independent. And so the great thing is that Greenland will not be in the control of an adversary because of President Trump and his administration.
1: Okay, well, let's talk about China and Russia for a second, because this deal would block both from building bases in Greenland. Feels like a very significant restriction that could be in place.
0: Yes, it is absolutely good because there's not a lot of awareness by the Greenlanders or the Danes of who's coming in and out of Greenland. It's such a big landmass. Let's not forget it's one third the size of the continental U.S. with about 57,000-58,000 people living there. So really tiny population on this giant island, the world's largest. And so President Trump, through, you know, not just personnel, but also other means, will have a better awareness of what's not just landing on the island, but what's above, on, and below those seas around Greenland.
1: It's such an important piece of land and beautiful pictures that we were showing everybody to give everybody a look.
0: It
1: looks beautiful. Let's take a field trip together and go talk about it. Former ambassador to Denmark and Greenland, Carlos Sands, I appreciate you being on the program.
0: Thank you
1: very much. We'll talk soon. And the Pentagon facing fresh scrutiny after its public database left out at least two U.S. service members who died in the Middle East during the Iran war. Now, one died of undetermined causes in Kuwait in March. Another was killed in Iraq during a training accident in May. Their missions were not directly tied to the war, and at least two other deaths are also reportedly missing from the database. It lists 18 U.S. military deaths since the war began, but U.S. officials say the real total is at least 22. This week on Investigation Nation, we'll be talking with a top forensic DNA expert and lab director, Susanna Ryan, looking into the ramifications of what's happening with this woman you see on your screen. Her name is Missy Woods. She's a former Colorado DNA analyst who was found to have altered more than 1,000 samples of DNA in the lab. Why'd she do it? What happened? And what does this mean for cases moving forward? Investigation Nation with Susanna Ryan is next.
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13: 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Habitat for Humanity. Let's open the door.
1: 2008 and 2023, and prosecutors say she regularly reduced the amount of DNA found on investigation swabs. Why? In June, Woods pleaded guilty to attempting to influence a public servant, forgery, and committing a cybercrime. She resigned in 2023 after authorities accused her of altering and deleting data to conceal tampering. Her case is also reopening some questions in one of the nation's most famous unsolved murders, JonBenet Ramsey, 6-year-old girl who was killed in 1996 in Boulder, Colorado. All of this was handled in this lab that she had worked at. Authorities say they have not found evidence that Woods touched any of the Ramsey evidence, but her sentencing is bringing calls for independent DNA testing once again. Here with us now to discuss is forensic DNA expert and the director of Borealis Forensics Lab, Susanna Ryan, Pure Gold as well. Susanna, always so good to see you. You're one of our top experts that we call on when we have a story, when we're talking about DNA. So first, welcome to you. I also would like to ask you if you could just break down for us what it means to alter DNA samples. How does that even work? What does that look like? And how do you think Woods was able to get away with it so long? Because I understand that people were flagging this years ago.
14: Yes, they were. And honestly, I think that's one of the most troubling aspects of this, that this could have been caught much earlier on and was caught. But it seems that there's kind of a breakdown of both what the analyst was doing and perhaps what management, what steps they were taking to correct the situation. So, yeah, when you read the news reports, you hear, okay, altering or tampering, you know, but it doesn't really describe what was happening. So there is a 94-page internal affairs report. I've read it, and that's given me some insight into what exactly was occurring. Basically, when you do DNA analysis, there are four basic steps. And the step where there was deletion of data was the quantitation step. So quantitation tells us how much DNA we're dealing with and how much, if any, male DNA might be present in a sample. And so the question, of course, is, well, why would anybody change that data? That doesn't make sense to the average person. Well, I think that what was happening is the data was being deleted in some cases where, let's say you had a sexual assault case, female victim and a male suspect, and some male DNA was showing up at the quantitation stage. Instead of reporting that out and saying male DNA detected, then there'd be additional work that would need to be completed, analysis. It seems that Ms. Woods was deleting that data, saying no male DNA was detected. The reason she was doing that, it appears, is so that she could complete cases more quickly. She could be the top star producer at that laboratory, who some analysts said that she was completing two times more cases than any other analyst in that lab. So she deleted it, said no male DNA present, wrote a report, when in fact there was male DNA, that these sexual assault cases, no charges were likely ever filed because there's no DNA being reported, no male DNA.
1: It's simply breathtaking. I wonder, you know, as you were saying that, I'm like, did she get a bonus for getting ahead of all these cases? You've got to wonder the motivation, and thank you for explaining that. And then I think about, and everybody does, and I know you do too, the victims. It feels like people are being re-victimized all over again. What does that happen to those cases that were tinkered with? What does it mean going forward? Could any of them get new investigations? I mean, obviously they should. Can you go back and undelete the stuff that's been taken out?
14: Yes. So this is the interesting thing is this is just basically an Excel spreadsheet. This is the data. You run the data, you run the samples on a what we call a real-time PCR instrument. Mm-hmm. And you export the data. The data was exported in the form of an Excel document, which was editable Like, she could go in and change those values. So the reason this was caught was an intern in 2023 was working on a project, looking at particular sexual assault case samples and determining, you know, do we often get male DNA from these? Is it basically worth processing these samples? And she noticed some anomalies where the Excel spreadsheet said no male DNA was there, but another target value, what we call the cycle threshold, the CT value had been crossed.
1: Right.
14: So that meant there was DNA, but she was reporting nothing, and the spreadsheet said nothing. So they went back to the original data on the instrument and saw, in fact, there was male DNA. And that's when it was brought up in 2023. That's when we started hearing about it. But again, this was the same exact issue was flagged in 2018.
1: Right.
14: And before that, the same exact issue was flagged in 2014. So this should not have been allowed to continue occurring.
1: Isn't there a supervisor involved? Isn't there somebody over her that looks at all of this quality control?
14: There is. And in 2014, nothing much happened. 2018, she actually was removed from casework, which is a huge problem. Like, if you're a DNA analyst and you're removed from casework, I don't know how you come back from that. Like,
1: right.
14: That is a flag that there's a major, major issue with your testing and capabilities. But then she was allowed to go back onto casework, and apparently there was some small amount of checking that was done, but not enough that she continued doing this for years and years. And there were other things that were happening as well, in terms of shortcuts and reagent blanks, which are negative controls. They should have no DNA in them. That's another thing that she was routinely changing. These quantitation values showed the DNA was present. She just changed them and said, no, no DNA is present, and then went forward with the whole process, which means that another step had to be taken. She had a contaminated reagent blank. She knew it because of the quantitation. She changed the values, and then she must have diluted the sample or just put in a water blank, not even a true negative control. So that is why it's affecting all these thousands of cases.
1: This is unbelievable. And I
14: it
1: do
14: really
1: have
14: is.
1: To I do have to bring up the JonBenet Ramsey case, because you hear Boulder, Colorado, you hear DNA tinkering, in trouble here. JonBenet Ramsey's father is calling for outside testing, as he has been for years. But both investigators say that Woods wasn't involved. She worked there, but wasn't directly involved. But, you know, could her case be an indicator that things were mishandled across the board here? Because we've been talking about this for years, about what happened with the DNA evidence and the JonBenet Ramsey case. Can you give us any insight into that?
14: Right. So I don't know if she worked on this case. I have some case reports from the 90s where her name is not on those.
1: Okay.
14: If she worked on them later, I don't know. However, again, I do think that it raises some red flags, because, again, you have a management system that perhaps did not take into account what these other analysts were saying. There were analysts in the lab that said, I don't want to technically review her cases because I don't want to be involved in her cases. That's a huge red flag. These analysts that work together, they know what's going on. And so the management should have listened to their other analysts and not said, but she's a star performer. She does, 40 plus hours of overtime every month. And they put a priority on that, cranking out cases as quickly as possible, instead of, are we getting the accurate results? Are we doing everything we can for every single case?
1: We rely so much on DNA experts and the lab technicians and the people that are conducting these tests. The level of trust that was broken in this case is unfathomable. We know that she's got 10 years that she's been sentenced to, and there is more to go on this case. I'd love to have you back on the program, forensic DNA expert Susanna Ryan, one of the best in the country. Thank you very much for being here.
14: Absolutely. Thank you so much.
1: Appreciate you very much. That was great. All right. We are counting down to the midterms, watching politics with just 45 days to go until Election Day. Stay here on News Nation. We've got you covered. Coming up.
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1: Let's talk music. Ed Sheeran resumes his tour tonight, seemingly alone, after all of his opening acts dropped the show in solidarity with rapper Macklemore, who was released from the tour after he made pro-Palestinian comments on stage. A group of pro-Palestinian organizations plan to protest outside of the show in Philadelphia tonight. We'll see how that goes. Sheeran says he was not responsible for the decision to let Macklemore go. Toys R Us announcing the opening of 120 standalone retail stores across the country this holiday season. The company plans to bring must-have gifts from some of the most popular movies and brands to kids this year, ranging from Lego building blocks to figures from the K-pop Demon Hunters movie. We all know how popular that has been, and we've been waiting for it all year. You know it. Fat Bear Week returns next week. Bear fans around the world will have a chance to vote and decide which fat bear at Alaska's Katmai National Park is most winter ready. The bears will go head-to-head, hopefully not in person, in a bracket-style tournament as the public decides who is the fattest and will be crowned Fat Bear Week champion. Only 45 days to go until the midterms, and the clock is ticking as candidates from both sides push for control of Congress. What races you need to be watching? And President Trump telling News Nation that he is weighing more strikes in Iran, what more war in the Middle East could mean for a room left for a deal. It's all coming up.
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13: And the race is on. Early voting now underway in several states with just 6 weeks to go until the midterms. Hi, everyone. I'm Laura Engel in New York, and it's time for News Nation Live. All right, we're getting into it. Midterms or bust. Texas and Michigan taking center stage today with several campaign events on the agenda. In Michigan, the big focus is on the pivotal Senate race, where progressive Democrat Abdul El Sayed is taking on President Trump's pick, former Congressman Mike Rogers. In the Lone Star State, another tight Senate race between Democrat James Tallarico and Republican Ken Paxton, the possible 2028 contender that's making an appearance on the trail today. But will it be enough to turn Texas blue? And ahead of world leaders arriving for the UN's biggest week of the year, the commander-in-chief is making major moves on the world stage. The president announcing a deal to build up military presence on Greenland. Trump also making new threats towards Iran, telling News Nation he's considering annihilating that country. The options he's weighing and more from that exclusive interview. Also, the AI war is seeing a new call to action.
14: California will do what it can, but this nation needs to get in the game. Washington, D.C. needs to do its job.
13: And that's California Governor Gavin Newsom signing an executive order to create an AI kill switch as China rejects calls to slow the pace of development. What this all means ahead of President Trump's meeting with China's Xi Jinping. News Nation's Leah Lando is here with more on the battle over the future of AI. Tom Dempsey is live in Washington, tracking all of the administration's foreign policy moves. And Bennett Haberle has his eye on all of today's moves in that heated race for Michigan's open Senate seat. We are just 45 days away now from the midterm elections on November 3rd. Early and absentee voting is now underway in several states, with control of both chambers of Congress hanging in the balance. Texas and Michigan are taking center stage this weekend with close Senate races in both states. In Texas, Republican nominee Ken Paxton holding a campaign event today. We're watching that as he faces off against Democrat James Tallarico. Former Transportation Secretary Pete Buttigieg headlining a fundraising event in the state tonight. Democrats hoping to flip the seat in this toss-up race. The Michigan Senate race between Democrat Abdul Al-Sayed and Republican Mike Rogers also heating up this weekend. We've got News Nation's Bennett Haberle tracking all of the campaign trail action from Chicago, and he's got a lot to follow. Bennett, what is on the agenda for both candidates today? Fill us in.
15: Laura, a couple of major themes, health care and affordability. A busy day of campaigning in Michigan, by the way. Republican Mike Rogers and Democrat Abdul Al-Sayed expected to make their cases before voters in that state today in this very close race. Rogers focusing on health care and Al-Sayed holding three events in Michigan today. The latest polling from The Hill and Emerson College shows Al-Sayed with 48% to Rogers 46. That two-point difference does fall within the poll's margin of error. Mike Rogers held a press conference this morning in Taylor. That's just outside of Detroit, where the focus was on health care. His campaign says he's talking about the get health care working again for working families, putting affordability front and center in his messaging to Michigan voters today. President Trump, by the way, spoke to Michiganders directly in a video endorsing Rogers yesterday, calling attention to how Rogers, in the president's view, would help him serve the Michigan economy.
16: As your Senator Mike will help us cut taxes, slash regulations, defend the Michigan auto industry, which I've been so instrumental in making stronger than ever before.
15: Now, Al-Sayed started his morning in Flint with what he called a barbershop blitz. He then heads to Saginaw for the It Shouldn't Be This Hard Town Hall before he wraps up his day with a Latinos for Abdul event tonight in Detroit. This all comes just days after what was supposed to be a televised debate there with a local TV station where Al-Sayed appeared and took questions. While Rogers, the former congressman, declined to participate, Al-Sayed posted this picture to X this morning. A Rogers campaign said it had concerns about the TV moderator's, quote, impartiality, and they characterized this event as a town hall rather than a debate. Al-Sayed went on to call Rogers a coward in a video posted to X, where he went through questions he says he would have asked Rogers had he showed up and this debate gone ahead as scheduled. Both candidates have been getting additional support from leaders in their respective parties. For Rogers, he's getting stumping and support from President Trump and Vice President J.D. Vance, who continue to push their support for him. Meanwhile, according to multiple published reports, former Vice President Kamala Harris is expected to join Al-Sayed on the campaign trail in Michigan next week. And with these latest polling numbers showing only that small difference between these two candidates, it is certainly one of those races to watch as we head closer to Election Day.
13: Well, yeah, this is where it gets exciting. All right, News Nation's Bennett Haberle in Chicago, thank you. Here with us now is CQ Roll Call reporter covering the Senate, Savannah Behrman. Thank you very much for being here. And we want to talk about what we just heard some there from Bennett. New polling by The Hill and Emerson College also showing Al-Sayed and Rogers locked in this tight race. Al-Sayed has a slight lead. We always, you know, watch those numbers as we get closer to Election Day. Texas also in a toss-up territory with James Tallarico neck and neck with Ken Paxton. So what are you hearing out there? I mean, how are Republicans getting ready to counter the momentum Democrats are seeing right now? I know that they're already in the stream doing this, but what more are you hearing?
17: Yeah, so Michigan remains a seat that Democrats absolutely need to keep in their category to regain control of the upper chamber. Abdul al-Sayed was meeting with Democratic senators at the DSCC this week, and they were really honing in on the message of affordability. And I think that that's going to be one of the hardest points for Republicans to counter going into the November midterms, as people's wallets are just stretched really thin, perhaps even thinner than they were before the 2024 election. When you have the war going on with Iran and President Donald Trump's eagerness to impose new tariffs upon nations. So as Democrats are also honing in on affordability, that could perhaps persuade some people in both Michigan and Texas to vote for Democrats. And Texas would be a huge pickup opportunity for Democrats as they're looking to regain the upper chamber.
18: Yeah, I also wanted to ask you about another battleground state, because we had Vice President J.D. Vance campaigning in Iowa. We were watching that closely. Let's take a listen.
19: And this election is a referendum on common sense versus pure, unadulterated crazy. Let's send the crazy packing and get him out of Washington, D.C., and get him out of Des Moines.
18: I mean, what do you think? Do you think that Vance's visit is a sign that the GOP could be in trouble in Iowa's Senate and governor races, or is this just kind of business as normal getting out there?
17: I think it's kind of business as normal. You would expect the president, the vice president, and some other leaders of their parties do be campaigning for the candidates there. However, I don't think Republicans were expecting Iowa to be as competitive as it's become. It used to be a purple state. It has turned to be more of a ruby red state in the past few years. So this would be a huge pickup opportunity for Democrats. And I know that they're feeling pretty confident in their candidate, Josh Turek, there. When they were leaving the DSCC on Wednesday, we had asked a few of them about other races that they were feeling confident in outside of keeping Michigan in the blue category, and Iowa came up a few times.
18: You know, AI safety is something else that we're watching with all of this as we get closer to the midterms. It's become a major flashpoint with calls growing for louder and louder for regulation. Pennsylvania's Democratic Governor Josh Shapiro also weighing in on this, calling out the White House. Here's what he had to say.
20: Leaders in our federal government refuse to put in place any guardrails to ensure this technology is used responsibly, whether out of willful ignorance or whether out of personal greed.
18: Listen, AI is a huge issue for many people in America and around the world, but is it a deciding issue for voters ahead of midterms?
17: I think it's becoming a deciding issue for voters, particularly as people are looking to job security and wondering if the technology could begin to replace people's jobs. And I mean, you have more threats coming out from these companies as they begin to hack other companies, and some of the developers coming out and saying there absolutely needs to be guardrails. I wrote about this issue earlier this week about how Congress is yet to embrace AI guardrails, and they are very behind the ball on this. They didn't do anything on it before the House left for their October recess, where they're going to be out on the campaign trail. And I'm sure that this is going to be a topic that comes up over and over again at town halls and in some other meetings, because it is a growing concern at home.
18: Yeah, it's one that just keeps on going. I feel like every day the heat is just getting turned up on this. I also wanted to ask you about Decision Desk HQ now forecasting that the Democrats are narrowly favored to win the Senate. Taking a close look at that reporting, what are their possible paths to victory as you see it?
17: Yeah. So again, I think that looking at flipping the seats in Texas and Iowa would be really crucial. Regaining control in Ohio would be incredibly important. But I feel like Democrats also view perhaps the seats in Nebraska and Kansas, although those would be very large uphill battles. They are looking at trying to move into other campaigns and Trump favorite states. So if they can make any sort of gains in states that are traditionally ruby red and really hone in on the message of affordability, as Americans start to go to the gas pump more ahead of the midterms, they're going to feel it directly there. So if Democrats can really hone in on those message, and they just need to flip four seats to regain control of the Senate, that was something that if you would have asked me at the beginning of this year if that was a possibility, I would have said no, and I definitely think it could be now.
18: Right. Very good. All right. CQ Roll Call reporter covering the U.S. Senate, Savannah Behrman. Really quick before I let you go, how do people find that article you held up?
17: Online. You can find it at rollcall.com.
18: Okay. Very good. We'll look for you there. Thank you very much for coming on the show. Appreciate you. Also, multiple press outlets are now banned from the White House, raising concerns over freedom of the press. News Nation's Tom Dempsey live in Washington with the latest on that. Tom, let's talk about what you're hearing on some of the news outlets being denied access to the White House, because we're hearing that some people denied, turned away, their badges being taken away. What's going on?
0: Yeah, we've seen multiple developments come down with this story, Laura. CNN, MS Now, and Politico all reporting that their teams showed up to the White House earlier today and were denied

0: That this media ban might be applied to other outlets, describing the New York Times as fake news and the Washington Post as disgusting. So we're still seeing developments come down today on Saturday, Laura.
1: And Tom, this is all happening where the White House is reaching this major agreement with Greenland, something else we're watching closely. Tell me about that.
0: Yeah, this is one of the bigger foreign policy stories and developments we saw come down. President Trump saying that the U.S. military will immediately begin boosting its military presence in and around Greenland. And he called this recent agreement a dream come true for the United States. He made this announcement as well on Truth Social, writing about it, quote, "We look forward to working with the wonderful people of Denmark and Greenland toward a magnificent future with respect to this large and highly strategic parcel of land. We will be very protective of it." Now, to dive deeper into this, aside from the U.S. military being able to boost military presence there, a State Department source told the AP the agreement bans any non-NATO base in Greenland, limits adversaries from making investments there, and guarantees China and Russia cannot have a base. After taking office last year, President Trump has really pressed this issue, saying Denmark should sell Greenland and at one point not ruling out military force to acquire the territory. The president saying the U.S. needed Greenland to deter against Russian and Chinese threats in the Arctic. Now, this deal comes after months of negotiating behind the scenes. Earlier this morning, right here on News Nation, a Republican lawmaker applauded the agreement.
2: It's a huge piece of property, and it's very close. Shipping lanes can also be affected. And so by ceding security control to the United States, we make sure that Greenland can never be used by our adversaries to hurt us.
0: The Prime Minister of Denmark adding that this agreement upholds the sovereign integrity of Greenland and Denmark. And Laura, we expect a signing ceremony for this to take place next week at the UN General Assembly.
1: All right. Yeah, we'll be watching for that. News Nation's Tom Dempsey live in D.C. Thank you very much. Also, this lawmakers pushing to ramp up artificial intelligence oversight and growing warnings from AI researchers. This week, California Governor Gavin Newsom issuing an executive order to accelerate ways to oversee the safety and security risks of AI. Newsom also proposing a possible AI kill switch to quickly shut down the tech in an emergency. News Nation's Leah Lando live in New York to tell us more about this executive order and what we're talking about here.
3: Yes, that's right. Hello, Laura. Hello to all of you. The governor of California, he says that he wants to speed up oversight of advanced artificial intelligence. And on Friday, Governor Gavin Newsom introduced an executive order accelerating the implementation, he says, of new safety and auditing requirements. Now, there has been growing concern about artificial intelligence. A new Politico survey found 63% of adults questioned think AI could someday destroy humanity. And we've heard from leaders both inside and out of the industry calling for safety measures and a slowdown of development. So Governor Newsom's office says this new order would implement independent audits on AI companies and require developers to add an emergency kill switch. This comes after a bill that would create a federal version of that kill switch mandate failed in the U.S. Senate. Governor Newsom talking about the failed bill in a social media post touting his new executive order, saying California is taking action on AI risks.

0: California will.
1: As you likely know, Newsom and President Donald Trump, they have clashed on a number of issues. Now, artificial intelligence is the latest. President Trump has framed AI as a competition between the U.S. and China, saying whoever wins AI wins. Well, the federal government has yet to make any substantial moves to regulate AI. Officials say that this new order could force the hand of some major companies because the headquarters of developers like OpenAI, Anthropic, NVIDIA, and Google, they're all located in California where this executive order is in place. And while the president has talked about the need to stay ahead of China in AI development, we have not yet heard from him on California's new executive order, something we'll continue to monitor.
2: Wow. I mean, it's ever changing every day. Leah Lando, thank you very much. Appreciate your reporting. And President Trump was weighing his next steps in Iran and speaking directly to News Nation about his options. Iran also now weighing in on what it would take to get its officials back to the negotiating table. So what's going to happen here? We've got an update on that just ahead.
3: From kickoff to the

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13: The fight for the future of an arts and entertainment icon. I'm Mike Vaccaro, News Nation Washington Bureau Chief. A federal judge has issued a deadline of next Wednesday for Kennedy Center officials to explain why the famed venue is now closed. It comes as the existence of the building itself is now in question after a photo taken aboard Air Force One appears to show President Trump eyeing a poster that references the center being demolished. The fight comes amid an ongoing battle to add the president's name to the building after a federal court blocked the renaming backed by the president himself.
14: I think that the Trump administration should certainly have recognition because, frankly, if we don't do that, it's going to close. It'll end up being ripped down.
13: The venue is now temporarily closed as officials cite an urgent need for structural repairs. This after cameras recently caught a portion of the ceiling falling to the floor. The Trump administration backed over $250 million for repairs, a bill that was approved by Congress in July 2025. That project is now on hold as the fight over the name intensifies. I'm Mike Vaccaro, and this is the News Nation Political Minute.
15: I'm News Nation's White House correspondent, Libby Dean.
16: She had a lot of questions.
15: I do. I do have a lot of questions, and that's because our viewers expect answers. And here at News Nation, that responsibility is met with showing all sides of the story and answering the questions that they have.
17: Well, Cuba is still struggling with its power grid, collapsing once again, leaving millions without power for the sixth time since President Trump cut fuel to the island back in January. Now, authorities say the failure came after an issue occurred in transmission lines in the western part of the country. Crews are still working to restore power to much of the country. We continue to watch that story. And the White House begins building a section of the long-promised border wall along West Texas's Big Bend region. Customs and Border Protection says says that the wall panel installation is now underway in a 47-mile stretch in Texas. The 30-foot-tall panels are part of just one of five project areas in the Big Bend region. Also this, the Justice Department announcing charges against 16 individuals connected to illegal voting. The charges include unlawful voting by non-citizens and false claims of citizenship to register to vote. Investigators are also uncovering wire fraud, naturalization fraud, passport fraud, and unlawful firearm purchases. Some of those charged include non-citizens from Mexico, Venezuela, Antigua, and Barbados. They allegedly voted in federal elections, and other cases include lawful permanent residents in cities across Texas, Massachusetts, and New Jersey. We've been watching this, too. Thousands protesting outside of the Kennedy Center, all over concerns over President Trump's plans for that facility. The president was recently photographed aboard Air Force One holding a placard that read, "Kennedy Center demolished." This all coming after Trump's own name was torn off the building's walls after a judge ruled it was put up there illegally. And happening now, here's a live look at the Chicago skyline. This is courtesy of Earth Cam, so you're looking at some clouds there. It's where a series of storms will bring rounds of drenching rain, increasing the risk of flash flooding to the area. Parts of Iowa, Minnesota, Wisconsin remained under an extended flood watch as up to 4 inches of rain are expected there. And these storms that we're watching, well, they're coming our way, at least here on the Northeast, New York City, Connecticut, parts of Pennsylvania, all under a level 2 flood threat. Forecasters say the heaviest rain could arrive Sunday afternoon through Sunday night, with downpours and thunderstorms all possible. President Trump weighing whether to annihilate Iran. Those are his words. Or is he going to make a deal as hostility spread across the region? And Iran is now weighing in on what it would take to restart negotiation. What's going to happen? We're going to learn more on that next.
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17: The Pentagon facing fresh scrutiny after its public database left out at least two U.S. service members who died in the Middle East during the Iran war. One died of undetermined causes in Kuwait in March. Another was killed in Iraq during a training accident in May. Now, their missions were not directly tied to the war, and at least two other deaths are also reportedly missing from the database. It lists U.S. military deaths as 18 since the war began, but U.S. officials say the real total is at least 22. President Trump weighing whether or not to annihilate Iran as the war enters a dangerous new phase. In an exclusive interview with News Nation, Trump says Tehran wants a deal, but any agreement would have to be on U.S. terms. It comes as Iran-backed Houthi rebels are stepping up attacks on Saudi Arabia and its oil facilities, adding even more pressure on energy prices at this point, as shipping through the Strait of Hormuz remains severely low. Now Iran's president is heading to New York for this week's UN General Assembly, giving Washington and Tehran another chance to talk it out, which they haven't done since their deal collapsed in June. But Iran is now revealing what it would take to restart negotiations. Here with us now, retired Marine Intelligence Officer and host of the Strat podcast, Lieutenant Colonel Hal Kempfer. Always good to have you on the show to talk things through on an international stage. Good to see you.
4: Good to see you, Laura.
17: Okay, so Trump's telling News Nation he's considering whether to annihilate Iran, his words, while also saying Tehran wants a deal. Iran is saying it's now waiting for Trump's response after it sent conditions for returning to talks, including unfreezing Iranian funds. So it comes with a catch, ending the naval blockade and stopping the war on all fronts. So, you know, there's a lot to unpack there, but do you think that sounds like Iran is serious about making a deal?
4: Well, Laura, I think there'll be a discussion with President Pezeshkian while he's in New York. I don't know if it'll be a very public thing, but they're going to talk to him. Keep in mind, he is not the decision maker back in Tehran, so he's somebody we can talk to. But whatever he says is something that's an agreement. Now, annihilate is not a doctrinal military term. President Trump sometimes uses some interesting terminology, but it does indicate the level of force that we might use. It kind of points to certain types of targets we might use. And I think that's something that they're seriously considering right now. Now, as far as what Iran has put out there, they talked about, you know, drop the naval blockade, basically for the U.S. to accede to everything that they've stated before, and then they can end a war. Rather interesting. I don't know if that's a really great starting point for negotiations. Didn't sound like any big shift to me. But the talks continue, and certainly they've also talked about Qatar and Pakistan being intermediaries in this sort of thing. We'll see if that role as our interlocutors actually takes on greater importance.
17: You know, Saudi Arabia also issued emergency alerts overnight over what it called a hostile aerial threat. Something else we're watching here as Houthi attacks on the kingdom and its oil facilities add to disruptions in the Strait of Hormuz. So you got Saudi Arabia asking Trump for military action against the Houthis, but he has so far held back, saying that the war could end soon, bringing gas prices down with it. It's a huge promise. Let's listen to it.
5: People don't want to have Iran have a nuclear weapon. And you know what? They won't. And the war is going to end soon. And when it ends, your gas prices are going to drop to a level that they were before, maybe even lower.
17: So only four commodity ships crossed the Strait of Hormuz on Thursday, keeping count here, with both the Strait and Saudi oil under pressure. You know, I'm wondering, in your opinion, how realistic is the prediction that gas prices will come down soon? I mean, they should come down eventually, but will it be soon?
4: Well, if the Strait of Hormuz gets opened, if the war was to end, gas prices would come down. I think that would be immediately reflected in the international price of oil. I would say that those out there trading in oil would drop those prices. I'm sure drop below $100 a barrel very soon. And we've seen that with this thing. As various things change, the price shifts very, very quickly. So I think that would happen. But that is if the Strait of Hormuz is open. Very soon is a little bit ambiguous, and we've heard language like that before. I think there's a lot of stuff that has to be worked out. A lot of things have to be done. Now, the Bab el-Mandeb Strait being shut down by the Houthis is a big issue that ties to the Strait of Hormuz. That's stopping that channel. You know, was going out the east-west pipeline that has been stopped due to action by the Shiite militias up in Iraq. So it's not pumping oil. They can't get it out of Yanbu, the port in the Red Sea in Saudi Arabia, to get it through the Bab el-Mandeb out to Asia. So Asia is very concerned. With all of that said, Pakistan has just kind of weighed in on this pact that they have with Saudi Arabia, saying that they might get very, very much more involved and actually talking about a physical presence. And that, to me, indicates the possibility of boots on the ground, possibly in Yemen, but it's interesting.
17: You know, as we take a look moving forward and together, I also wanted to ask you about something else, about AI. Let's talk about AI for a second, because it's been such a global issue that so many people are watching. OpenAI CEO Sam Altman, the CEO of NVIDIA, and other tech leaders are expected now at Trump's state dinner with the Chinese president Xi Jinping this week. Altman supports slowing AI development to put stronger safeguards in place, while the CEO of NVIDIA has dismissed fears that AI will end humanity, which has been, you know, a call this week and previous weeks. It's all similar to Trump, who says that arguing the bigger risk is falling behind China. There's a lot at stake here. Let's listen.
1: Look, we're leading China in AI. We're the most sophisticated country in the world. And frankly, I want to keep it that way, because whoever wins AI wins. And we can put guardrails, we can do this and that, but I think you have a lot of negative forces that are bringing it up that shouldn't be bringing it up. And they're bringing up things that won't happen.
17: Listen, it's going to be brought up at the UN General Assembly, right? We're all talking about it. Where do you think the U.S. should draw the line between safety and innovation? Because this is, again, a global issue.
4: Well, I think this is going to be part of that dinner that they're going to have. You're going to have all these tech CEOs. And the reality of putting safeguards or guardrails on AI and looking at some of the recent things where some of the AI kind of went rogue and went out there hacking other systems without being told to do so. This is a big concern, but the problem is that if there's guardrails, it needs to be something that we do and China does. Kind of reminds me of nuclear weapons back in the early 70s, you know, when Nixon was working on these issues and then Ford and further Ford. You know, we're looking at the global threat, what this does across the board. So I think discussing it with Xi is important. I think having the right people in the room. But President Trump was correct. We are further ahead. But if we were to hinder ourselves and China did not hinder what it's doing, we could end up with the very same problem. In fact, we could end up with a problem that's even worse.
17: All right. Well, we'll see where it goes from here. A retired Marine intelligence officer and host of the Strat podcast. Be sure to check him out. Lieutenant Colonel Hal Kempfer, thank you very much for being here. Always appreciate it.
4: All right. Thank you, Laura.
17: Thank you. And Travis Kelce among the victims in a multi-million dollar Ponzi scheme. So how exactly did the fraudster involved here get away with it for almost a decade? And how did he get such a high-profile target? We got a closer look at how it all happened coming up.
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17: A really big one. A judge sentencing the mastermind behind the scheme to 11 years in federal prison and ordering him to pay over $30 million to his victims. A court document showed that the Swift Art Capital creator took around $35 million from investors in all, but used over half of it to repay old investors and to fund an extravagant lifestyle. Here with us now to break it down is Litt Law founder Mark Litt, who's watching this case very closely along with us. This has been incredible, Mark. I mean, the fraudster duped over 60 people into investing tens of millions of dollars. How was he able to keep the scheme going for so long, and how was he able to do it?
35: Yeah, well, you know, Ponzi schemes generally get as victims people who don't do a lot of due diligence. They're attracted to the scheme or introduced to it by somebody that they trust. And the perpetrator generally is somebody who's smart, has charisma, and is able to lull them into believing in him in this case and in the scheme.
17: And there he is talking in jail. I just want to point out that if we want to put that video back up, he's talking to a couple of women while he's in custody, and he's telling these women that he plans to get a pardon and he plans to not pay any of the restitution back, saying, you never have to pay the restitution back. It's not going to happen.
35: Yeah, well, I mean, time will tell about that. People who perpetrate Ponzi schemes tend to have a high opinion of themselves and their ability to get things done. I mean, I was a former prosecutor in the Southern District of New York in the securities fraud unit where I prosecuted a number of Ponzi schemes.
17: Did you now? Okay, well, the scammer's attorney says that he's taking ownership of what he did. So I want to talk to you about that, and especially in your former role, saying he is, quote, a very good man who has made some very serious mistakes and is taking ownership of it all, adding that he is making efforts to pay restitution to the victims, even though he was caught on tape there saying that he wasn't going to do it. And we're hearing two different messages. So what do you make of the disconnect? Is it the lawyer kind of tap dancing and trying to make things right?
35: I think it's a lawyer tap dancing. I mean, now it's a little bit late. The sentence has been imposed, and any promises that were made or expectations about restitution for whatever movement or credibility that had with the judge in getting a lower sentence, that's done with. So time will tell on that. I mean, I will say, I mean, having prosecuted Bernie Madoff, you know, there's a big difference between the scope and scale of that case and this one. This one is large, to be sure. But the biggest difference is in the Madoff case, investors got back about 95 cents on the dollar because he did it through a broker dealer. There was insurance and there was a SIPC trustee appointed who, along with the DOJ, managed to claw back billions and billions of dollars. In this case, because he did this sort of as a solo practitioner, there's no insurance, there's no trustee, and investors typically in a Ponzi scheme, you know, the money is gone, the money is spent. And they get very few pennies on the dollar.
17: Yeah, you know, I was just texting with somebody who was a victim of Bernie Madoff, and I know that his life looks a lot different today than he had planned, and it's devastating. And what's hard to understand, and one of the reasons why this story has made headlines, of course, is the high-profile victim, Travis Kelce, in this case. And I was doing this story earlier this week, and you think, don't people like that have handlers, you know, financial handlers who make sure that everything's on the up and up? What did you make of Travis Kelce being on this list of victims?
35: Well, I mean, I guess I'm not surprised. Nothing about him personally. I have no idea. Right. But I understand a number of athletes fell victim to this. And frauds like in the Madoff case, it was an affinity fraud. He preyed on people in the New York and Palm Beach community. In the Jewish community, and then far flung from that as well. But this core affinity fraud is typical because it's a way of attracting victims through perceived credibility. Mm-hmm. Other people are essentially vouching for the person who's perpetrating the fraud. And people, it's a sort of a psychological phenomenon. People sometimes do more investigation and analysis when they're going to buy a $400 TV than when they're going to make a $10,000 investment.
17: That is really interesting.
35: And people, I can't explain why, but I see it in myself sometimes. And you know, I fight it. Obviously, I'm skeptical of people as a former fraud prosecutor. But people... The bigger the amount at stake sometimes, the less, sort of the more reliance on a trusted advisor or community and the less diligence that's done. And part of that is because it's hard to do due diligence.
17: Yes.
35: I mean, it's hard to get in, you know, to get answers out of somebody like this or out of a Bernie Madoff. They're going to tell you what they're willing to tell you and say, look, do you want to invest or not?
17: Right.
35: And if you're chasing returns, you just might.
17: All right. Mark Litt, founder of Litt Law, thank you very much for joining us. Really great perspective to bring to the table. Appreciate you.
35: Thanks for having me.
17: Thank you. And a classic Southeastern Conference rivalry bringing extra security to the college football field tonight as Ole Miss faces off LSU and its former coach Lane Kiffin. Kiffin left the University of Mississippi after last year's season and is now the head coach for the Louisiana State University. Anywhere from 65 to 70 troopers from Highway Patrol will be in Oxford, Mississippi to keep an eye on this game. Students actually were also warned this week that nobody wearing an opposing team's apparel will be allowed to enter the student section, and that anyone spotted by security with LSU colors will be removed. So we'll be watching for that. And News Nation Live anchor Alicia Nieves is joining us now. You're picking up our coverage. Yeah. I'm not sure if you're talking about this rivalry or not, but I know you're
0: that's an interesting story. I'm sure it'll make its way into our show
17: that's
0: as well.
17: Right.
0: But you know what we like to do on our show? Talk about the economy. We're going to give everyone a snapshot of the state of the economy as we're just weeks away from that critical midterm election. And all eyes were on the Fed this week and the economy this week, right? As we saw the Fed make that major decision on interest rates for the first time in 3 years, we saw a hike. We've got Market Rebellion co-founder John Najarian, who's going to be with us on what rate hikes mean for your wallets, whether we're going to get another one soon, and how the Trump administration is responding to this move. Plus, we have been hearing about the alarm bells on artificial intelligence. We've been covering that pretty heavily. Well, now we're going to be joined this afternoon by an expert who says the technology is threatening humanity, his warning and some lawmakers' push for that stronger regulation. And then there's this story that I think is really interesting. If your child is away at college, I've got a little two-year-old, so I've got some time between now and then. You can actually make sure that they are taken care of by hiring a local mom to check in on them. We're going to speak to the CEO of this company who's doing this, where you can call on a mom to coordinate anything from a dorm move-in to find a doctor for your child that's now an adult, even drop tasty treats off directly to your student in need. It's a growing trend that I can't wait to hear more about. I'm trying to reserve judgment here. I've only got a two-year-old and thinking about 16 years from now.
17: Yeah.
0: Will I make that call? I don't know.
17: I don't know. I had somebody on, too, as well. But this is something that people are talking about.
0: Yeah.
17: They're doing it. I can't wait to see your segment. Thank you very much. Alicia Nieves coming up here top of the hour in just a few minutes. Also, we are counting down to the midterms. Our top story with just 45 days to go until Election Day. The state of some super close Senate races. It's all coming up.
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3: Early and absentee voting now underway in several states for November's midterms, with control of both chambers of Congress hanging in the balance. Today marks 45 days until Election Day on November 3rd. Texas and Michigan taking center stage this weekend with close Senate races in both states. Also this, some music news for you. Ed Sheeran returns his tour tonight, seemingly alone, after all of his opening acts dropped the show in solidarity with rapper Macklemore, who was released from the tour after he made pro-Palestine comments on stage. A group of pro-Palestinian organizations plan to protest outside the show in Philadelphia tonight. Sheeran says that he was not responsible for the decision to let Macklemore go, and the show must go on. And it is time to play. Toys R Us announcing the opening of 120 standalone retail stores across the country this holiday season. Many people miss Toys R Us, and the company plans to bring must-have gifts from some of the most popular movies and brands to kids this year. We're talking about Lego building blocks to figures from the K-pop Demon Hunters movie, and probably much more. And a strange sight yesterday, a humpback whale spotted in California's Sacramento River, about 60 miles from the Pacific Ocean. I'm from Sacramento. I can tell you this is very unusual. This doesn't happen. The whale entered the San Francisco Bay earlier this week and has been traveling east, according to the Marine Mammal Center. And they are planning to monitor and assess the animal. But for now, say people should just stay away and let it keep its course. And I understand people were fishing and they spotted this. I mean, this is really wild. And also, we've been waiting for it all year. Fat Bear. Yep, Fat Bear Week, in fact, returns next week. Bear fans around the world will have a chance to vote and decide which fat bear at Alaska's Katmai National Park is the most winter ready. You know, we're talking about packing on the pounds. The bears will go head to head in a bracket style tournament as the public decides who is the fattest and will be crowned Fat Bear Week champion. And we've got another look at the Chicago skyline, courtesy of EarthCam. It's a cloudy day in September. That's to be expected. But this is where a series of storms will bring rounds of drenching rain, increasing the risk of flash flooding to the area. Then you got parts of Iowa, Minnesota, and Wisconsin remaining under an extended flood watch, as up to 4 inches of rain are expected there. The storm is headed towards the northeast, unfortunately. New York City, Connecticut, and parts of Pennsylvania under a level 2 flood threat. News Nation Live continues after the break. Alicia Nieves picks up our coverage. I'll see you again tomorrow at 9 a.m. Eastern, right here on News Nation.
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3: Early voting now underway as we have just 45 days until midterms. Democrat Abdul El-Sayed and Republican Mike Rogers both campaigning today in Michigan, while Trump's pick for Texas, Ken Paxton, and Democrat James Tallarico, they're stomping in that state today. Both Senate races tightening as the clock ticks down to November 3rd. I'm speaking with Republican Florida Lieutenant Governor Jay Collins about these key races and much more. Plus, President Trump telling News Nation that he is considering annihilating Tehran. The options the commander-in-chief is weighing, as we have more from this exclusive interview. This as President Trump announces a sweeping agreement with Denmark over Greenland just after the president threatened to seize a semi-autonomous Danish territory by force. Plus,
22: California will do what it can, but this nation needs to get in the game. Washington, D.C. needs to do its job.
3: Democratic California Governor Gavin Newsom, they're signing an executive order to create an AI kill switch. OpenAI praising his swift action on AI safety, while China rejects calls to slow the pace of development. How all this could change President Trump's meeting with China's President Xi Jinping this coming week. Good afternoon, everyone. I'm Alicia Nieves here in New York. It's 1 o'clock on the East Coast. This is NewsAsian Live. We've got team coverage with NewsAsian's Bennett Haberle tracking all the campaign action happening in that Michigan race. But first, Tom Dempsey, live for us from Washington, D.C. Tom, the news this morning is really around this deal with Greenland. After months of the president saying he was going to seize that, you know, semi-autonomous nation, what are the details that we're getting from that deal?
23: Hey, Alicia. Good afternoon from Washington, D.C. Well, President Donald

0: Trump says the U.S. military can immediately begin boosting its military presence in and around Greenland, and he describes this agreement as a dream come true for the United States. He announced this deal on Truth Social, and he wrote about it in a long post where he wrote, quote, "We look forward to working with the wonderful people of Denmark and Greenland toward a magnificent future with respect to this large and highly strategic parcel of land. We will be very protective of it." Now, aside from the U.S. military being able to boost military presence there, a State Department source told the AP the agreement bans any non-NATO base in Greenland, limits adversaries from making investments there, and guarantees China and Russia cannot have a base. After taking office last year, President Trump really pressured this issue, saying Denmark should sell Greenland, and at one point not ruling out using military force to acquire the territory. The president saying the U.S. needed Greenland to deter against Russian and Chinese threats in the Arctic. Now, though, this deal comes after months of negotiating behind the scenes. Earlier today, right here on News Nation, we heard from Carla Sands, a former ambassador to Greenland and Denmark during President Trump's first term, who applauded the deal.
1: Geographically, just essential for U.S. security. This ensures that China or Russia don't take Greenland over. It will only be able to be controlled in the security realm by the U.S. And I think that Greenland will also get more investments from the U.S. because of this agreement.
0: The Prime Minister of Denmark saying that this deal upholds the sovereign integrity of both Denmark and Greenland and says that a signing ceremony will take place next week during the UN General Assembly. Alicia? Yeah,
2: there'll be more in all eyes on that, and that's certainly a more amicable resolution to kind of those tenuous conversations that were happening early in the year. Tom, let me ask you about something else. Speaking about some contention, we're also hearing that some news outlets are being denied access to the White House. What can you tell us about that?
0: Well, Alicia, I think it's worth noting to a little behind the scenes that when any reporter shows up to the White House, they bring this purple card with them. It's one of the badges that you bring. You go through a small Secret Service shack and you scan your card. This morning, though, reporting teams with MS Now, CNN, and Politico say they were denied access while going through there. And this all comes after that big media ban announcement from President Trump. We saw Politico sort of shed some light as to what happened this morning. In their newsletter this morning, Politico released a statement regarding all this. We want to show that to our viewers here, where it read, quote, "Our colleague Cheyenne Haslett attempted to enter the White House to do her job as a Politico reporter. Secret Service denied her entry to the complex and confiscated the pass, that card that I just showed you that allows her access to the White House. We stand by her and all reporters here covering the White House. As we said yesterday, we will vigorously defend our First Amendment rights." Now, the president first made this announcement on Truth Social, banning CNN, MS Now, and Politico from the White House and writing, quote, "Media outlets shouldn't be able to constantly write or report fiction and lies when they're covering the President of the United States, the Trump administration, or the United States of America." He also doubled down on the ban during a gathering inside the Oval Office, accusing the outlets of writing false stories and describing CNN as one-sided. And here's the thing, Alicia, President Trump also hinted that he might expand this media ban, describing New York Times as fake news and the Washington Post as disgusting. Alicia?
2: I know you'll continue to follow it for us. Tom Dempsey, live from our nation's capital. Thank you for that. Now over to Chicago, where News Nation's Bennett Haberly is tracking one of the Midwest's biggest Senate races, the fight for Michigan's open Senate seat. You got progressive Dr. Abdul Sayed, former four-term Republican Congressman Mike Rogers. Both of them, Bennett, we understand, are stumping today in this race in their state. What do we know about what's on the agenda and just how tight this race is just weeks away from midterms?
3: Yeah, Alicia, it's a very close race. A busy day of campaigning in Michigan today with Republican Mike Rogers and Democrat Abdul Al-Sayed expected to make their cases in front of voters in that state. Rogers focusing on health care today and Al-Sayed holding three events across the state of Michigan. The latest polling from The Hill and Emerson College shows that Al-Sayed has a close lead, 48% to Rogers' 46. That two-point difference does fall within that poll's margin of error. Mike Rogers held a news conference earlier this morning in Taylor, that's just outside of Detroit, where he focused on health care. His campaign says he was talking about or wanted to zero in on, quote, getting health care working again for working families, putting that affordability front and center in his message to Michigan voters, as it's come up a number of times ahead of this election. President Trump, by the way, spoke to Michiganders directly in a video endorsing Rogers yesterday, calling attention to how the former congressman could help the president, in his view, serve the Michigan economy.
4: As your Senator Mike will help us cut taxes, slash regulations, defend the Michigan auto industry, which I've been so instrumental in making stronger than ever before.
3: Now, El Sayed this morning began his day in Flint with a barbershop blitz. He then hud over to Saginaw for a "It Shouldn't Be This Hard" town hall, is what the campaign is calling it. He will wrap up the day with a Latinos for Abdul event in Detroit tonight. And this call all comes just really days after what was supposed to be a televised debate between these two on a Fox television station there in Michigan, where El Sayed appeared and took questions while Rogers declined to participate. El Sayed posting this picture to X this morning of himself with an empty lectern next to him. Rogers' campaign said it had concerns about the TV moderator's, quote, impartiality, and they characterized this event as more of a town hall rather than a debate. El Sayed took to X, calling Rogers a coward in a video where he also walked through the questions he says he would have asked Rogers, press Rogers on, had this debate gone on as scheduled. Both candidates, by the way, have been getting additional support from leaders in their respective parties. President Trump and Vice President J.D. Vance continue to platform for Rogers. In the meantime, according to multiple published reports, former Vice President Kamala Harris is expected to join El Sayed on the campaign trail in Michigan next week. The latest polling numbers, though, show this such a close race with that only 2-point difference. So that will mean a lot of eyes we'll be in Michigan as we head towards Election Day. Alicia?
2: Yeah, and as those campaign events happen throughout our show, we're going to try to take some of them live. Musicians Bennett Haberle in Chicago for us. Thank you so much. I want to now welcome in Chief Economist at the Institute for Economic Policy Studies at the Heritage Foundation, E.J. Anthony. E.J., as we were just hearing there a moment ago from Bennett, that race in Michigan and really a lot of the races across the country, what's top of mind for voters as we head to the midterms is the state of the economy, from the overall economy to the individual economy. The musician actually spoke to some concerned voters ahead of Vice President J.D. Vance's rally in Iowa yesterday. Take a listen to what some of them had to say.
5: I mean, it's concerning, you know, the cost of, you know, housing and apartments keep going up, but wages stay the same. It's like, what are we doing with that, right?
6: For my kids, it is a true struggle. I mean, daycare expenses are beyond ridiculous. And, you know, affordability for food and gas and just everyday living for them is a struggle. We've had to help our kids from time to time.
7: I used to be an independent, but I just kind of really liked what Trump was doing. Now I'm kind of questioning a few things.
2: For voters who are questioning the cost of things right now, these pricing pressures, as an economist, what's your answer in terms of why costs have gone up? And no matter who wins in November, how do we right this ship?
8: Well, the short answer there is the war. Right. And actually, I shouldn't say the war. It's really the wars, plural, because it's not just the conflict in the Middle East. It's also Eastern Europe. Yeah. It's not just the disruptions in crude. It's the disruptions in refining capacity. And again, that's where we're talking about not just Iran, but also the Ukraine and Russia. And so if you look at all of that together, I think it really shows what that last person you interviewed mentioned, where she liked the direction things were going under Trump, but now is not so sure. Because if you look at what happened during the Biden administration, for example, take the average American's weekly paycheck and adjust it for inflation. It falls about 4% from when Biden takes office to when he leaves. In Trump's first year, it rises about 2%. In other words, you claw back about half of the losses from the previous administration. However, it has fallen pretty significantly during the course of the war with Iran, and now as the conflict in Eastern Europe escalates. And so while it is still higher today than when Trump took office for the second time, we clearly have lost some ground since the war started. And so to that second question you asked, how do we fix it no matter who is in office, no matter who controls Congress? You have to stop all of these wars overseas. Again, not just the Middle East, but Eastern Europe, too, because both of those things are going to be necessary. That cessation of hostilities for global energy markets to normalize and prices to come down.
2: Yeah, and as a second layer of concern that some people have, particularly those who voted for Trump this time around, was on the promise that we would end these forever wars in the Middle East, and now we have this additional one. Let me ask you this, because inflation is the number one thing.

0: Jared Warsh obviously said that the reason why the Fed made this unanimous decision was that, you know, inflation has been far too high for far too long, as high as, you know, 9% in the last 6 years, even now, you know, 3.4%. But Navarro seemingly concerned with that action happening in this moment. Is Navarro right, or is the Fed right here?
1: Really, really good question. Here's the nuance to it, though. I think Navarro is right insofar as you can't fix a non-monetary problem with a monetary tool. In other words, changing the cost of capital in the economy is not going to add additional barrels of oil. It's not going to add additional gallons of diesel that the economy desperately needs right now. However, at the same time, I think you have to recognize the fact that yields have been up since the war started. A lot of that has to do with inflation expectations. There are other factors, too, like the AI build-out, which has absorbed a tremendous amount of liquidity that therefore hasn't been available to buy treasuries, and growth expectations have also increased. Whatever the case, the fact of the matter is this. Yields rose, private market interest rates rose, things on interest rates for a mortgage, for credit cards, all that stuff. Those all rose before the Fed made this decision. In other words, the Fed is really just following markets instead of what it used to do, which is leading them around by the nose. And I think that's a really important point that people have to remember here. Yeah. This was less so the Fed trying to set rates and tell the private market what to do. It was more so an acknowledgement by the Fed of where the private market has already gone.
0: Yeah, such a good point, you know, being made there. It's interesting because President Trump obviously handpicked Fed Chair Warsh to bring interest rates down. But this was an opposite direction move, right? You know, the president even came out hours after the decision was made and said, despite his longtime call for rate cuts, he gave the green light to the new Fed Chair, Kevin Warsh, to raise rates because he felt that Warsh was outnumbered by his, quote, hostile committee. But looking at inflation rates, how do you argue that this was the wrong move or it was a political one? That's certainly something the president tried to say this was.
1: Well, if we look at, for example, in the fall of 2024, and this is where I think it appears political, you have an even higher inflation rate, and yet the Fed was cutting rates, not lowering them. And so if you contrast that with today, you might draw the conclusion that depending on who is in office, Jerome Powell and his colleagues are making one set of decisions versus another. In other words, does the president have a D or an R after their name? Look, I'm not in their heads. I don't know if that's what they're thinking. Yeah. Whatever the case may be, not sure. But I can understand why people would think it certainly appears that way, given that the Fed doesn't seem to so much pay attention to what the numbers are actually saying here. And now, in terms of, again, was it the right decision or was it not the right decision? I think it's very different when the Fed is raising interest rates because there's excess liquidity due to the Fed creating money out of nothing, aka growing the balance sheet, adding assets, versus a non-monetary shock to the system, such as what we're dealing with right now. Because again, the Fed raising interest rates, while that will reduce liquidity, while that will reduce the monetary base, that is not going to do anything in terms of increasing energy supplies.
0: And listen, Fed Chair Warsh, I watched the full full conversation after that statement came out, and Fed Chair Warsh was pressed pretty hard from reporters on this is an energy supply shock. Raising rates may not address that problem. I'm out of time, but really quickly, do you think the Fed is going to raise rates again this year? And if so, do you think it's October or December?
1: I think it depends entirely on what happens with those overseas conflicts, because that's going to affect inflation expectations. And that's something that the Fed has to get down in order to ease.
0: Yeah, and I asked that question because to your point there a moment ago, it affects everyday Americans' interest rates on everything from their mortgage to their credit card to their auto loans at a time when, again, affordability is top of mind for Americans who become voters in just a few weeks. Economist E.J. Antony, really appreciate your time. Thank you for joining us.
1: Thank you.
0: Of course. And warnings on AI and its potential lethal dangers rocking Americans in Capitol Hill as some lawmakers push for stronger regulation. We're going to be joined by an expert who says these threats to humanity are very real and breaks down exactly why we need to act now. And a big decision is on the horizon. President Trump considering his next move on Iran as the conflict surpasses the 200-day mark, the options he told News Nation that he is considering. Plus, in a News Nation exclusive, the holdout juror in the Lindsey Clancy murder trial breaking his silence, what he is saying about why he thought she was guilty in a case that caught the entire nation's attention.

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11: The fight for the future of an arts and entertainment icon. I'm Mike Vaccaro, News Nation Washington Bureau Chief. A federal judge has issued a deadline of next Wednesday for Kennedy Center officials to explain why the famed venue is now closed. It comes as the existence of the building itself is now in question after a photo taken aboard Air Force One appears to show President Trump eyeing a poster that references the center being demolished. The fight comes amid an ongoing battle to add the president's name to the building after a federal court blocked the renaming backed by the president himself.
12: I think that the Trump administration should certainly have recognition because, frankly, if we don't do that, it's going to close. It'll end up being ripped down.
11: The venue is now temporarily closed as officials cite an urgent need for structural repairs. This after cameras recently caught a portion of the ceiling falling to the floor. The Trump administration backed over $250 million for repairs, a bill that was approved by Congress in July 2025. That project is now on hold as the fight over the name intensifies. I'm Mike Vaccaro, and this is the News Nation Political Minute.
13: Reserve is one of the most dependable gold distributors in America.
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17: 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If News Nation is news for all Americans, DDHQ is news from all Americans.
18: Yes. President Trump announcing that all 50 states will be joining a new program set to provide lower pricing on some drugs within the Medicaid program. The White House claims that Medicaid will save billions of dollars on prescription drugs thanks to this plan. The president touting the move.
12: I mean, this one thing alone should win us the midterms.
18: Meanwhile, experts say the actual savings are unclear since the details of the deal have not been made public. And protesters gathering outside of the Kennedy Center voicing their concerns over President Trump's plan for a performing arts center. The president was recently photographed aboard Air Force One holding a placard that read Kennedy Center demolished. This coming after Trump's name was removed from the building's walls due to the judge's ruling that it was put there illegally back in June. The Kennedy Center is closed as of Tuesday pending renovations. And the construction on the long-promised border wall along West Texas' Big Bend region of the U.S.-Mexico border, that began this week. Customs and Border Patrol say the wall panel installation is underway in a 47-mile stretch of the Hespeth County. Opponents of the construction on the border say that the region where the panel is being added is in a high-traffic area for illegal immigration. The 30-foot-tall panels are part of one of five border-related projects in the Big Bend region. And happening right now, a live look at the Milwaukee River, a walk courtesy of EarthCam. That is where a series of storms are bringing rounds of drenching rain, increasing the risk of flash flooding to that area. Parts of Iowa, Minnesota, even Wisconsin, they remain under an extended flood watch as up to 4 inches of rain is expected. The storm is heading toward the northeast. New York City, Connecticut, parts of Pennsylvania, they're under a level 2 flood threat. Forecasters say the heaviest rain could arrive tomorrow afternoon through Sunday night, with downpours and thunderstorms as a possibility. And President Trump weighing whether to, quote, annihilate Iran or make a deal as hostilities spread across the region. What he told News Nation that he is watching as he makes this critical decision next.
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12: Iran will not have a nuclear weapon. Now, for that, people are going to have to pay some extra gas. I think most people, if they had a vote on lower gas prices or letting Iran have a nuclear weapon, I'd be willing to vote that it would be a massive landslide.
18: President Trump said he is weighing whether to annihilate Iran as the war enters a dangerous new phase. In an exclusive interview with News Nation, Trump says that Tehran wants a deal, but an agreement would have to be on U.S. terms. It comes as Iran-backed Houthi rebels are stepping up attacks on Saudi Arabia and its oil facilities, adding even more pressure on energy prices globally, as shipping through that critical waterway, the Strait of Hormuz, remains extremely low. Now Iran's president is heading to New York for this week's U.N. General Assembly, giving Washington and Tehran another chance to talk, which they haven't done since the deal collapsed back in June. Here with us now is national security analyst and foreign policy expert Arif Hullaby. Thank you for being here. Let me start with President Trump telling News Nation that he is considering whether to annihilate Iran while also saying that Tehran wants a deal. It makes it a bit confusing on where things actually stand. From your perspective, where do you think things stand right now?
3: Yeah, it's difficult for the president to ever make a deal with Iran because their objective is to always cheat on the deal or to buy time. They did this with President Obama, and we expect them to do the same with President Trump. Their objective is not to deal with the president in an honorable way. And we can see this through various sanctions that have been put on, pushing and pulling and then removing those sanctions. And then Iran continues right back to the same behavior. So there really isn't any trust there, and there shouldn't be because they're just not trustworthy regime.
18: We know that Iran has used that waterway, the Strait of Hormuz, as a main leverage point. It seems to be attacking oil in the region now to continue that leverage. We've seen flames near Riyadh's airport after Saudi Arabia issued an emergency alert over what it called a hostile aerial threat, as Houthis attack on the kingdom and its oil facilities add disruption to the Strait of Hormuz. Saudi Arabia has been asking President Trump for some military action against the Houthis, but he's held back so far, and he's now saying that he thinks this war could end soon and that gas prices will come back down, saying this. Take a listen.
12: People don't want to have Iran have a nuclear weapon, and you know what? They won't. And the war is going to end soon, and when it ends, your gas prices are going to drop to a level that they were before, maybe even lower.
18: We know that's a major concern for a lot of Americans, but my question is, with both the Strait and the Saudi oil under pressure right now, how realistic of a prediction is it that gas prices are going to be coming down soon?
3: Well, more than 1 billion gallons of fuel, I should say oil, has come through the Strait in the last 2 months. That's 1 billion gallons of oil transferred through the Strait of Hormuz, where Iran is saying that it's closed. American military personnel, Navy personnel, through the commandant of the region, has indicated that we have escorted and pushed a lot of oil through that system, some overtly, some covertly. With the Houthis, we have to realize the Houthis are a group of Arabs in the southern part of Saudi Arabia, and their objective has always been to control the strait, the Red Sea, which is another strait on the opposite side of the Arabian Peninsula. And why this matters is because Iran has used them as an alternative pressure point to the Saudi Arabian kingdom. Now, what Saudi Arabia and others turning its back on Israel and the Abraham Accords. And so that's a problem when you're looking at the president saying, really? So now you want my help? You just turned your back on me and now you want help again. So it's a little bit of two-faced, and I think Saudi's going to have to pay for that.
18: Yeah, and in terms of the oils, you mentioned a moment ago, there has been a good amount getting through the Strait of Hormuz, but you're still several billion down over the course of this conflict. And that Saudi oil, that represents another 4% of the global oil supply, so something to watch really closely. Let me ask you about something else that's come out this morning that's really getting a lot of attention. President Trump also announcing a deal to expand the U.S. military presence in Greenland while leaving the island under Denmark. The U.S. already has a military presence there. I'm just curious your thoughts on why we actually needed this agreement then.
3: Yeah, we need the Greenland as a base or a place to assist with this global protection that we're looking at, which is the protection that we... which would by chance. And it would give us a chance to have full protection over that region. Now, here's the problem. Greenland has always had military bases for a few Europeans and a few Americans. It's often been coined as the punishment in American military because it's so far away and so cold. Now, the U.S. will have a legitimate base, legitimate territorial claim to that base, and in addition to all of that, protection away from Russia and China coming from the north as the seas are starting to warm up. That's a very big issue. And the president has won on this.
18: Arif, I think we're losing your feet a little bit, so we're going to leave it there. But major insight into, you know, this deal with Greenland and certainly the situation with Iran and the energy prices that are being impacted by that. Arif Hullaby, really appreciate your time. OpenAI CEO expected to brief the UN Security Council on the risks posed by artificial intelligence after reports have shown some top models from OpenAI, Anthropic, and most recently Google's Gemini hacked into other companies on their own. How safe are we from rogue AI? We're going to break it all down next.
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6: 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Here with us now is U.S. Executive Director of Control AI, Connor Leahy. Connor, this just came into the newsroom. I want to get your initial reaction and thoughts to the president developing this AI force that he goes on in a True Social post that we're trying to get up for you guys here in a moment to say that it's not going to stop the growth of AI, almost seemingly protecting the growth of AI. What are your initial thoughts?
7: Well, it will, of course, be very interesting to see what the exact proposal here is and what the exact people are, what their exact objectives are. What is definitely the case is that this is an interesting sign, again, of just how much AI is impacting everything. This is a bipartisan issue across the world, both Democrats, Republicans, nationally, internationally, is that AI is changing everything. It is posing unique risks and unique benefits to our economy, our military, our world. Just over the last couple of weeks, we have seen the emergence of swarms, rogue agents that have been able to commit federal cyber crimes without any oversight. And we've been hearing warnings from including the leaders of these labs, such as Sam Altman and other people, that this has to be controlled. We have to do this correctly. We can't just let this run loose.
6: The president said a moment ago he's going to appoint an AI czar, obviously not saying who that is just yet. In his words, you say only high IQ individuals need apply. Who do you think that person should be? Should it be someone in the private sector? Should it be someone more in the government role?
7: I sometimes joke that if there is one person I had to put in charge of AI, it would be a 3-star army general who hates technology. It would be someone who understands what a threat is, who understands the long-term risks, and who could be conservative, who could be careful about including novel risks that we may not yet understand. I think the military world has many great people that have these kind of attitudes when it comes to protecting Americans.
6: Yeah, that could be the balance that is potentially needed here in this race for artificial intelligence and the growth of it. That's kind of the way the president and really globally it's being framed between this race with the U.S. and China. Let me ask you this, because this week we've seen a lot of concern get raised around artificial intelligence. To your point there a moment ago, a lot of the heads, the CEOs of these AI companies have come out themselves and said, hey, we might need to pump the brakes here. We saw California just take some action, but we still don't have any real broad agreement, especially on the federal level, around AI regulation. The topic is certainly expected to be discussed at the UN General Assembly this upcoming week. Do you think that will lead to any reform for U.S. companies, or really just globally?
7: What's very important to understand is that what these companies and what many other experts across the world are warning us about is not the kind of AI we have today. It is not about chatbots. It is about what is called super intelligence. AI systems that are fully autonomous and are so powerful, so intelligent, that they can outcompete humanity at everything. This is something that Nobel Prize winning scientists and many other experts have warned us could lead even to human extinction. It is clear that we are not ready to build technology like this. We have no idea how to control something like that. And preventing the creation of such a thing is an absolute national security priority. If an American company builds an uncontrolled superintelligence, this will not allow America to achieve its objectives. It will make America cease to exist. If China builds a superintelligence that will now allow China to achieve its objectives, it will simply make China and the United States and everyone else cease to exist. So we must internationally find a way to prevent its creation.
6: And what's really chilling is you have some people, again, some of the smartest minds who understand AI better than most of us, saying the timeline is pretty short. I mean, some say we've got just a year to get this under control. There's also been this report that Google's AI model, Gemini, that was hacked, or that hacked another company during a test of cybersecurity capabilities, doing so autonomously without Google instructing it to do so, so completely on its own. How do you assess this kind of danger right now, where we're not necessarily at the point where AI is completely dangerous and it overtakes us, but you're starting to see some of the tea leaves of concern?
7: AI is improving at an exponential rate, and there are only two times to react to an exponential: too early or too late.
6: Yeah.
7: We are very quickly approaching too late. Currently, AI can still be intervened. We can still stop. We can stop the creation of superintelligence. But once such systems exist that can break out, that can outcompete humanity, that can perform all jobs, that can defeat any military, there will be no going back. Therefore, it is urgently needed, both in the United States and abroad, for us to set a policy of preventing and deterring the creation of superintelligence everywhere.
6: Yeah, we're certainly seeing a movement trying to make this happen. You know, on Tuesday, a bipartisan group of congressional leaders and even political influencers gathered for what was called pro-human assembly to press for more human-centric approaches to AI guardrails. Here's some of what was said then.
8: If AI surpasses human intelligence, as many scientists believe could happen, this technology will escape human control with potentially catastrophic consequences.
9: We're not doomers. We're Americans. We're optimistic. We think this could be a great technology, but we're not going to give these guys carte blanche. We're not going to do it. There's been no debate. We don't understand it. Their arrogance is overwhelming.
6: From your perspective, do you think a few prominent leaders can take charge of this policy, or is this going to take a very large bipartisan coalition to see meaningful change?
7: I think we do need a large bipartisan coalition, but the good news is that we are seeing this.
6: Yeah.
7: We are seeing such an incredible grassroots upswelling of bipartisan anti-AI sentiment, and across many issues, but also including more and more this existential issue of superintelligence. We just saw a clip of Bernie Sanders and Steve Bannon agreeing on something. When's the last time you saw something like that? Things are changing very, very quickly, because really, this is not a right versus left issue. This is a human versus machine issue. With my organization, we have briefed over 200 congressional offices across the aisle, and I'm not sure I've met a single person, Republican or Democrat, who thought that AI replacing or killing humans would be a good thing.
6: Yeah, certainly that's the case here. We're seeing that across both political parties. Let me ask you then this. The country's top AI titans, they're expected to attend Trump's state dinner with Chinese President Xi Jinping. Is China experiencing the same reservations around AI that we're having here in the U.S., or is leading that AI race the fundamental priority?
7: As an American, it is always, of course, very hard to know truly what is going on in China. Don't know much about China. I do not speak Chinese. But from my understanding is that things are starting to trickle into the Chinese social media and news world. Just the warnings we've seen in the last couple of weeks on these issues, for some of the first times, have been picked up by Chinese media and are starting to be discussed. The one thing that I'm quite confident of is that if there's one thing I know about the CCP, it's that the CCP likes control. And superintelligence will take away their control. It will take away the control over their country and over their future. And I don't think that's something they would want.
6: Yeah. Connor, I hope you come back and talk to us as this continues to develop, as we continue to potentially see reform or, concerningly, the lack thereof. This is something to continue to follow top of mind for a lot of Americans right now. U.S. Executive Director of Control AI, Connor Leahy, thank you for joining us. Of course. All right. The holdout juror in the Lindsey Clancy murder trial breaking his silence. What he is telling News Nation about why he stuck to his guns that Clancy was guilty despite pressure from his fellow jurors.
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6: A few headlines we're following for you. 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Stephen Colby, CEO of the Council of Fashion Designers of America, resigned on Friday after being filmed physically restraining two PETA protesters at a COS runway show during New York Fashion Week last Sunday. Now, video shows Colby covering the activists' mouth and holding them down as they tried to protest the use of wool in the clothing line. Now, Colby, who led the CFDA for some 20 years, said in a statement, quote, "I am enormously proud of what we have built together and believe this is the right moment to begin a new chapter." And two passengers, including a 7-year-old child, are critically ill after being rushed off a Royal Caribbean Oasis of the Sea ship in the Bahamas. Now, the cruise ship was headed back to New Jersey Friday when the child and one other passenger fell ill, forcing the captain to reverse course back to Nassau, the nearest port with the hospital. Now, both were evacuated in Nassau. The nature of this illness has not been disclosed. It's also unclear if the two cases were connected. The detour has pushed the ship's return back to New Jersey back by around 8 hours. And the holdout juror in the Lindsey Clancy murder trial finally speaking out. Michael Disraonville hiring a high-profile lawyer and saying that he believed Clancy was guilty from day one. Position senior correspondent Brian Enton exclusively tracking the latest developments in this case.
0: So this is the first time we're hearing from this holdout juror who is now speaking out through a spokesperson in a news statement to News Nation. He said, I didn't have any doubts as I tried to explain different possible theories during deliberation. I kept getting cut off as if I had doubts based on the evidence presented. Based on all of the physical evidence, key witnesses, and what the prosecution presents, I thought it was enough proof that she, Clancy, knew exactly what she was doing and planned. Disraonville has retained attorney Edward Andrew Palsik, who says the juror is in a safe place in a rural part of northern New England. Podcaster Ray Marcel is the spokesperson for the juror and told me Disraonville was unwavering in his decision that Clancy was guilty.
2: Did he say whether he ever was considering going the other way? Like, was he on the fence ever, or was he sort of like, you know, had that position from the beginning and was unwavering?
3: From the beginning and unwavered. He said at the beginning it was eight who were looking at Lindsay as she was not guilty. Two were looking at Lindsay like she was guilty. And then another two were, you know, undecided. And he said from the beginning, the eight that were looking at Lindsay like they're not guilty, you could tell they were trying to persuade everybody else to vote the same way.
0: Something else that has been a big topic is the juror's criminal history. There's been reporting out there that this juror had been arrested on a domestic violence charge. That charge was later dropped. The spokesperson, Ray Marcel, says that there's a bit of a misunderstanding there, that there was a divorce and that there's more to the story. But what's important is he says that the juror did indicate on the juror questionnaire that he had an arrest in his past and it was even talked about with prosecutors.
3: So he did check the box. He said he checked the box, and he says he knows he checked the box because underneath it, he had to describe what happened. So he had to describe, you know, that charges were dismissed or dropped. He had to, and then he said he doesn't remember the name of the prosecution because it was a prosecution team. He doesn't remember which woman it was, but all he knows that the shorter one is the one that questioned him on the stand. After he got questioned is when they picked him.
0: In terms of what happens next, Lindsey Clancy will be back in court at the end of the month, and that's when we expect the DA to decide whether or not he will retry her. Alicia.
6: All right, Nation's Brian Enton following that story and case that captured the country. Midterms just 45 days away. We're going to be speaking in just a few minutes to Florida Lieutenant Governor Jay Collins about some of the key races and so much more. Stay with us.
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6: And early voting is underway as we have just 45 days until the midterms. Democrat Abdu El-Sayed and Republican Mike Rogers both campaigning today in Michigan, while Trump's pick in Texas, Ken Paxton, and Democrat James Tallarico, they're stumping in Lone Star State. Both Senate races tightening as the clock ticks down to November 3rd. I'm going to be speaking in just a few moments with Florida Lieutenant Governor Ray Collins about those key races and much more. Plus, President Trump telling News Nation that he is considering annihilating Tehran. The options the commander-in-chief are weighing, as we have more from an exclusive interview. This as President Trump announces a sweeping agreement with Denmark over Greenland. This just coming out just after the president threatened to seize the semi-autonomous Danish territory by force. Plus, an AI force, President Trump's new move to oversee the growth of artificial intelligence. This is Democratic California Governor Gavin Newsom signs an order to create an AI kill switch.
30: California will do what it can, but this nation needs to get in the game. Washington, D.C. needs to do its job.
6: And all this happening while China rejects calls to slow down the pace of their AI development. How all this could change President Trump's meeting with China's President Xi Jinping this upcoming week. Good afternoon, everyone. I'm Alicia Nieves here in New York. It's 2 o'clock on the East Coast, and this is News Nation Live. We're going to begin our reporting, though, on a story breaking this morning. The U.S. in this new deal for security with Greenland, which President Trump says gives the U.S. complete control over security and other needs that benefit both countries. News Nation's Tom Dempsey has the latest on this from Washington.
31: Hey, Alicia. Good afternoon from Washington, D.C. Well, President Donald Trump says the U.S. military can immediately begin boosting its military presence in and around Greenland. And he describes this agreement as a dream come true for the United States. He announced this deal on Truth Social, and he wrote about it in a long post where he wrote, quote, "We look forward to working with the wonderful people of Denmark and Greenland toward a magnificent future with respect to this large and highly strategic parcel of land. We will be very protective supportive of it. Now, aside from the U.S. military being able to boost military presence there, a State Department source told the AP the agreement bans any non-NATO base in Greenland, limits adversaries from making investments there, and guarantees China and Russia cannot have a base. After taking office last year, President Trump really pressured this issue, saying Denmark should sell Greenland, and at one point not ruling out using military force to acquire the territory. The president saying the U.S. needed Greenland to deter against Russian and Chinese threats in the Arctic. Now, though, this deal comes after months of negotiating behind the scenes. Earlier today, right here on News Nation, we heard from Carla Sands, a former ambassador to Greenland and Denmark during President Trump's first term, who applauded the deal.
2: Geographically, just essential for U.S. security. This ensures that China or Russia don't take Greenland over. It will only be able to be controlled in the security realm by the U.S. And I think that Greenland will also get more investments from the U.S. because of this agreement.
31: The Prime Minister of Denmark saying that this deal upholds the sovereign integrity of both Denmark and Greenland and says that a signing ceremony will take place next week during the U.N. General Assembly. Alicia?
6: All right, Tom Dempsey at our nation's capital. Thank you so much. Want to welcome in now Florida Republican Lieutenant Governor Jay Collins. Lieutenant Governor Collins, want to get your thoughts on a couple of stories breaking today. First and foremost, what Tom was reporting on there, this new agreement with Greenland that President Trump says is going to give us complete control over security in the country. What do you think about that deal? And is this the right move right now?
12: Yeah, look, when your outer perimeter isn't secure and people can move in there like China, like Russia, other states that want to, push back on America and our values, absolutely it's the right thing to do. You have to have knowledge. You have to have firsthand knowledge and proof that the safety, security of our outer perimeter is good. The best way to do it is exactly what we've done. And I applaud the president for this. This is a great action that's going to protect our people and maintain the security of our country long term.
6: Let me also ask you about news that just came out really in the last 30 minutes or so around President Trump announcing that he is setting up this AI force. He is saying that this AI force will oversee, much like we did with Space Force, that has been tremendously successful. It's going to help grow artificial intelligence. You have been really outspoken about artificial intelligence around data center, around the need to continue to grow it. Do you think that this is a move that grows AI, but does so with some potential guardrails?
12: Well, look, I'm welcome the conversation. Yeah. I am firmly in the camp of we have to have AI, but we also have to maintain the things that we have in our states and in our nation that move without AI. There's got to have guardrails, protection. You got to know that the data coming in is factual and pure. You got to have a human in the loop. When it's self-aware and making decisions without people in there, that's when it becomes a problem. It shouldn't be a replacement. It should be an augmentation, like a hammer. A hammer can drive a nail. It can also kill somebody if used improperly. AI has huge potential. But when used properly, it does amazing things. Huge risks if we don't have guardrails. I would love to see this discussion at the federal and state level. Yeah. And I would love to see the data center piece maintain itself at the state level. I think that's a state level issue when it comes to the moratoriums.
6: It certainly has become an issue for voters over the last couple of years. You've got voters that are concerned about AI data centers, you know, the impact to energy costs, you know, even water costs in their community. And then now over the last 2 weeks, we've seen this growing concern over the security risk, potential national security risk that AI, potentially threatens with the United States and really just globally. You've made a case blocking AI in this industry and development is really unrealistic. You even laid out a framework in your state of Florida. What more can you tell us about that plan and how it addresses the concern on both sides of AI and safety and AI and data centers?
12: Well, look, let's start on the left side of this with the data center. We know that they're very, very power hungry. We also know that they take a lot of water per square foot to cool. It recirculates. But what comes out is very cost and effective to maintain and clean. So you got to have tools in place. I would love to see the NDAs discussed as well. You can't have a real discussion with the community so they know what's coming if the NDAs aren't out of the way. But all of that being said, we have to maintain that because, look, China, Russia, they're out there. Countries, enemies of our state and our nation that want to take away the freedom of the world. We got to push back and maintain all of these things. All of this can be true at one time. I believe Florida, in our laws we passed just this last session, have charted a course that other states should absolutely follow. But the thing I want to drive home is what's true now won't be true in 6 months.
6: Yeah.
12: This is changing so rapidly. You know, week by week, month by month, there's huge jumps ahead. So people are also going to work around those guardrails to try to push through them. And we have to be equally aware. That means our government has to work together at the federal, state, and local level to really chart a course that's best for our nation, understanding that we can't drop a ball on any of this. This is a no-fail mission.
6: Yeah, it's interesting because that's exactly what, you know, tech giants are saying to many, even in Congress. They're saying that the action needs to happen swiftly. We'll continue to watch if that does happen. But again, this is something that's top of mind for voters. Another issue that's certainly top of mind for voters is affordability, right? I want to get into some of the midterm elections and some of those voter concerns. We actually spoke with some voters who are concerned about affordability just before Vice President J.D. Vance's rally in Iowa yesterday. Take a listen to what some of them had to say.
0: I mean, it's concerning, you know, the cost.

0: costs of, you know, housing and apartments keep going up, but wages stay the same. It's like, what are we doing with that, right?
1: For my kids, it is a true struggle. I mean, daycare expenses are beyond ridiculous. And, you know, affordability for food and gas and just everyday living for them is a struggle. We've had to help our kids from time to time.
2: I used to be an independent, but I just kind of really liked what Trump was doing. Now I'm kind of questioning a few things.
3: You heard, you know, everyday Americans there talking about housing, childcare, gas costs. That's a big part of what's top of mind for them. How do Republicans convince people that they not only care, but that they have plans to address affordability? And I imagine sometimes it can be a bit challenging when President Trump has expressed some frustration with that word, at times calling it a hoax.
4: Yeah, look, this comes down to the American dream in my mind. Yeah. You know, it's, what does this look like? You know, we are the nation where anybody from anywhere can become anything, as Marco Rubio so succinctly put that. And we have to maintain that. That means we have to be good stewards of our money individually, but certainly as a government official, we have to be good stewards of the cost, the affordability, and the lives that our people get to live. So how do we do that? We've got to be pushing hard when it comes to deregulation, getting the government out of the way, common sense solutions. Look at what Florida's done. New job growth, new development, new opportunity, but we still have work to do. Drive down insurance costs, healthcare costs, but we have to be in the community with the voters. The most important thing is that we sit down and have a conversation with the American people, with the people in the state of Florida, and show them that we're not out of touch, that we're there, we're listening. That God gave us 2 ears and one mouth for a purpose, and we're not leaving people behind in this nation. Not now, not ever.
3: How concerned are you that that message may not be translating across the country? Because I point to races around the country, Texas being one of them. I mean, you got new polling by the Hill and Emerson College showing that Abdul El Sayed and Rogers, they're locked in a real tight race. I'm sorry, not Texas, Michigan, locked in a tight race there. El Sayed has a tight lead. But then if you go back to Texas, you've got Tallarico neck and neck with Ken Paxton in that race for an open Senate seat. How do Republicans counter that momentum that some Democrats in parts of the country seem to have, where that message may not be fully translating?
4: Well, it's a choice, right? You've got to stand up and you got to get in the community. You got to talk to people. You know, often, you know, we focus on 10-second sound bites. The American people, certainly in Florida, they want someone who discusses the facts, the details, and shows that they understand and they have a plan. Let's share our plan. Let's share our facts. The math is with us. As a party, the Republican Party is right on the issues. We have to communicate that outside of 10-second sound bites. People are just tired of that rhetoric. They want to see real action because they're concerned that the next generation may not have the same opportunities we did. And this is about the American dream. So, Alicia, it's something we have to do. It's a choice. You look at Florida. We have a 1.5 million voter advantage. We got to work like we're 10 points down. It's the fourth quarter in the championship game, right? We have to show that we want to earn that vote. It matters because people will eventually grow up. It's a no-fail mission. Again, we have to stand up and communicate that.
3: And there's 45 days to communicate that message. Let me ask you about something that a lot of people are going to be looking at this week, and that is President Trump meeting with Chinese President Xi Jinping. Xi Jinping not stopping on AI development. We were just talking about that a moment ago. There's a few topics that are going to come up here. Obviously, AI, tariffs, how that has played into affordability, and then China's role in consuming Iranian oil or even Russian oil, maybe pressuring China to stop that. And that could potentially help alleviate, you know, the concern with the Strait of Hormuz and this war with Iran lingering. What are you hoping to hear out of that conversation? And what do you think Americans want to see happen there?
4: Well, look, we have to be strong on the international stage. When you look strategically, what we don't want to see is China continue to push forward. They are not our ally. They are certainly pushing back against American interests. Nobody wants us in to be a military hand, so this is diplomacy. It's business. It's cutting a deal and making sure that we build an opportunity that works for America. But, man, we can never kowtow down. We can never bend a knee. I love the fact that President Trump has stood strong. He has stood on the issues, and he has stood boldly where other presidents maybe would have caved a little bit more. I'm proud of that stance. But now, you know, I want to see AI discussed. I want to see what they're doing over in the Pacific discussed. I want to see

0: prescription drugs thanks to this plan, the president touting the move.
1: I mean, this one thing alone should win us the midterms.
0: Meanwhile, experts say the actual savings are unclear since the details of the deals have not been made public. And protesters gathering outside of the Kennedy Center voicing their concern over President Trump's plans for the Performing Arts Center in the facility. The president was recently photographed aboard Air Force One holding a placard that read Kennedy Center demolished. This coming after President Trump's name was removed from the building's walls due to a judge ruling that it was put there illegally back in June. The Kennedy Center is closed as of Tuesday pending renovations. And construction on the long-promised border wall along West Texas' Big Bend region of the U.S.-Mexico border, that began this week. Customs and Border Patrol say the wall panel installation is under a 45-mile stretch of Huspeth County. Opponents of the construction on the border say that the region where the panel is being added isn't a high-traffic area for illegal immigration. The 30-foot-tall panels are part of one of five border-related projects in the Big Bend region. And happening right now, a live look here at the Milwaukee Riverwalk, courtesy of EarthCam, where there's a series of storms that could bring rounds of drenching rain, increasing the risk of flash flooding to that area, but also parts of Iowa, Minnesota, and Wisconsin. They remain under an extended flood watch. Up to 4 inches of rain could be expected in those areas. The storm we know is heading toward the Northeast, New York City, Connecticut, even parts of Pennsylvania, under a level 2 flood threat. Forecasters say the heaviest rain could arrive tomorrow afternoon through Sunday night, with downpours and thunderstorms as a possibility. And a big decision is on the horizon. President Trump considering his new move on Iran as the conflict surpasses the 200-day mark. The options that he told News Nation he's considering.
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8: A federal judge has issued a deadline of next Wednesday for

0: Kennedy Center officials to explain why the famed venue is now closed. It comes as the existence of the building itself is now in question after a photo taken aboard Air Force One appears to show President Trump eyeing a poster that references the center being demolished. The fight comes amid an ongoing battle to add the president's name to the building after a federal court blocked the renaming backed by the president himself.
1: I think that the Trump administration should certainly have recognition because, frankly, if we don't do that, it's going to close. It'll end up being ripped down.
0: The venue is now temporarily closed as officials cite an urgent need for structural repairs. This after cameras recently caught a portion of the ceiling falling to the floor. The Trump administration backed over $250 million for repairs, a bill that was approved by Congress in July 2025. That project is now on hold as the fight over the name intensifies. I'm Mike Vaccaro, and this is the News Nation Political Minute.
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10: The Pentagon just dropping its sixth batch of UFO files, and this one is wild. News Nation's West Coast correspondent Nancy Liu is breaking down the revelations and some new images.
11: More than 70 files are in this latest release, and perhaps the most highly anticipated is a lengthy audio recording from 1952. Take a listen to this previously classified presentation by Air Force Captain Edward Rappelt.
12: I say about 20% of the 800 or 900 reports that we now have just cannot be explained. I mean, you can't say that looks like a meteor. You can't say that could be a balloon if there's a balloon in the area because it just doesn't tie up. They've seen something and we don't know what it is.
11: It was Missouri Congressman Eric Burleson who pushed for release of the audio file, which also includes mention of extreme high-speed radar detections of objects going up to 3,500 miles per hour. Burleson recently spoke with News Nation's Ross Coulthard.
13: What I have seen, where they have existed, where they have shown up and have been videotaped, definitively, at the end of the day, these things do exist, and I don't know, nobody knows what they are.
11: One of the new video files out is a minute-long clip from just last year. This is taken by a U.S. military infrared sensor in the Middle East. The video shows a cluster of six lights moving downward, which the crew estimated was traveling nearly 500 miles per hour. That sighting remains unexplained. There's also this Kodachrome film shot in June of 1952 by a Navy chief warrant officer in Utah. You can see a pattern of white lights to the right of that black bar. The Air Force investigated but found no explanation for the UFOs. In a sign of the times when film was often spliced and reused, after about a minute, the footage transitions to an apparent sewing demonstration. This is the first release since the Pentagon's new waiver allowing government personnel to bypass lifelong non-disclosure agreements. So there's a lot of anticipation over future releases and what people have to say about it all. Alicia?
10: All right, Nancy Liu with that report for News Nation. President Trump weighing whether to, quote, annihilate Iran or make a deal as hostilities spread across the region. What he told News Nation he is watching as he makes this critical decision next.
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20: I'm Alicia Nieves. 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
1: Iran will not have a nuclear weapon. Now, for that, people are going to have to pay some extra gas. I think most people, if they had a vote on lower gas prices or letting Iran have a nuclear weapon, I'd be willing to vote that it would be a massive landslide.
20: President Trump says that he is weighing whether to annihilate Iran as the war enters a dangerous new phase. In an exclusive interview with News Nation, the president says that Tehran wants a deal, but any agreement would have to be on U.S. terms. It comes after Iran-backed Houthi rebels are stepping up attacks in Saudi Arabia and its oil facilities, adding even more pressure on global energy prices as shipping through that critical waterway, the Strait of Hormuz, that remains extremely low. Now Iran's president is heading here to New York for this week's U.N. General Assembly, giving Washington and Tehran another chance to talk, something that hasn't happened since June when their deal collapsed. Here with us now is Air Force Lieutenant General David Deptula. Thank you for being here. Let me ask you first and foremost what President Trump told News Nation exclusively, that he is considering whether to annihilate Iran, but also saying that Iran wants a deal. It's quite a possibility, or quite a range of possible, you know, next steps. Where do you think things actually stand right now?
0: Well, Alicia, first, I think it's important to understand that the key issue is not whether the United States possesses the military capability to inflict enormous damage on Iran. It clearly does. The question is, what political objective are we trying to achieve? The danger with threatening annihilation is confusing military destruction with strategic success. We can destroy targets all day long, but unless those effects advance a coherent strategy, you can find yourself fighting indefinitely. Now, that doesn't mean backing away from military pressure. Quite the opposite. Iran must understand that continued attacks will impose costs it simply can't sustain.
20: Yeah.
0: But military power's got to be combined with diplomatic and economic pressure to produce a cohesive political result.
20: Speaking to that more strategic approach, I mentioned a moment ago that Iran's president is heading here to New York for this week's UN General Assembly, and that maybe that puts us back in a position where we start to talk. What do you think will actually happen when the Iranian president, you know, comes here?
0: Well, I think you raise a real important opportunity, and I would be surprised if there weren't some talks, maybe not publicized, with the Iranian representatives that arrived this week to lay out just what the U.S. position is and work a way forward in a much more combined sense, integrating both the threat of military power as well as a continued economic pressure with diplomacy to move forward on this subject.
20: You know, one thing that's top of mind for a lot of Americans, and I would even think people all across the country, is the energy prices that we have seen and the pain points that that has caused. Ahead of these potential talks, or at least Iranian president coming to the U.S., we've seen these attacks on Saudi Arabia, right? We saw flames near Riyadh, that airport, after Saudi Arabia issued an emergency alert over what it called hostile area threats. And we know that Iran-backed Houthi rebels, they have been attacking their oil facilities. Several pumping stations right now are offline, just adding to that global oil disruption that was coming initially from the Strait of Hormuz. Saudi Arabia has been asking President Trump for some military action against the Houthis, but he's so far held back. He's instead focusing on the idea that this war could end and that those gas prices could come back down. He actually said this. Take a listen.
2: People don't want to have Iran have a nuclear weapon. And you know what? They won't. And the war is going to end soon. And when it ends, your gas prices are going to drop to a level that they were before, maybe even lower.
20: So what's the real state of things? You know, you see the Strait of Hormuz being closed, Saudi Arabian oil under pressure. That's another 4% of the global oil supply. How realistic is a prediction that this war ends soon and that those gas prices come down?
0: It depends. It depends on what happens in New York this coming week. It depends upon the threats and the actual use of force to back those threats up. It depends on how rapidly the IRGC recognizes that it's not going to be able to sustain itself given the economic pressure that's been put on it. So, you know, there is no certainty in a definitive answer to your question. All of these elements need to work together, which is why it's so important to put together a cohesive political strategy.
20: Let me ask you about something else that the president has called kind of a national security threat, a position in Greenland. This morning, the president announcing a deal to expand the U.S.'s military presence there while leaving the island under Denmark. The U.S. already has a military presence there. What's different than now? Why did the U.S. actually need this agreement?
0: It's a great question, because the United States already had some pretty solid agreements with Denmark over the use of Greenland. I think it is a way to get past some of the emotionalism that was associated with some of the other positions in the previous year or so on Greenland, and to be able to essentially put an end to that chapter and move forward.
20: One more security threat that I think has come up really substantially in the last 2 weeks is the threat around artificial intelligence. And it's one that many experts say is not unique to concern the United States and really could present a global threat to all of mankind. You've got OpenAI CEO Sam Altman, the CEO of NVIDIA, other tech leaders. They're expected to meet with President Trump at a state dinner with Chinese President Xi Jinping this week. Altman supporting a slowdown of development when it comes to artificial intelligence, putting stronger safeguards in place, while you've got the CEO of NVIDIA kind of dismissing all those fears that AI is going to

0: and humanity. Similar to Trump saying that the bigger risk is falling behind China, where do you think things truly stand right now and where the threat of AI really lies?
1: Well, I think you raise a great point. And the presence of these executives at the Trump Xi state dinner tells you something important. Yeah. And that's that AI is no longer simply just a commercial technology issue. It's becoming a key element of national power. Now, the United States and China understand that leadership in advanced computing, AI, semiconductors, and the supporting industrial base are all going to have enormous economic and national security consequences. And there may be areas where cooperation makes sense, particularly preventing unintended dangers from the increasingly powerful AI systems. But as an aside, I would tell you, it's not the AI systems, it's the people that control them. But that's another discussion. What we shouldn't lose sight of is the competitive dimension. Because the nation that best integrates AI into its economy, intelligence enterprises, and military operations is going to gain an enormous decision advantage. So AI isn't simply the next technological competition anymore. No. It's increasingly becoming part of the foundation of national power.
0: Let me ask you this really quickly before I have to let you go. Do you think China would be receptive or will be receptive to a slowdown, or is this a moot moment?
1: Oh, they're going to tell us that, but they'll go back and they'll act in their own best interest. So the short answer is no, absolutely not.
0: All right. I know all eyes will be on that meeting and that dinner as it unfolds later on this week. But really appreciate your time and perspective. Lieutenant General David Deptula, thank you for joining us.
1: Have a great day.
0: You too. All right. 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
3: Everything in between. Here with us now, the mom behind one student care company, Mindy Knows, is CEO Mindy Horowitz. Mindy, this story is absolutely fascinating to me. As a mom, my son is only 2 years old, so I've got some time between now and college. But tell me the story behind Mindy Knows, how this business and then this trend more broadly got started.
23: Hi, and thank you so much for having me here today.
0: I have three children. My oldest is now 26, and he went to school in St. Louis, Missouri, which is my local town. When he started school in 2018, I learned what all the out-of-town families were in need of help. And we spent a full year conceptualizing this business, and we launched Mindy Knows here at WashU in St. Louis in 2019.
3: Tell me about what services you guys offer, the kind of packages that parents can purchase, and how fast is this growing?
0: Mindy Knows is a local support system for college families. We connect students and parents with local resources and with people who can help when their parents can't be here, from things that come along everyday needs to emergencies. We are here to provide peace of mind and support to families when they need it the most. So we can help in a crisis. We can help with a basic delivery on a birthday, everything in between.
3: It's interesting because I'm trying to like kind of put my hat on and see, you know, 16 years from now when my little one hopefully is getting ready to enter college. And if he goes off to a college that's far away, could I see myself implementing this service if I can't get to him? But on the other hand, I think back to when I was in college and it was a place where I learned independence. And some critics are saying that this is really a time for those kids to figure it out on their own. What do you say to those people?
0: We agree 100%. We think college is the time to spread your wings and fly and figure it out on your own. But there are times along the 4 years when you're there that the unexpected happens. Yeah. I have had parents call me. I had a student who had a fire in her apartment building. I was literally able to be there in 20 minutes. I had another student who was in a car accident, and I was able to get to the side of the road and help her navigate with the police. So if my student were 20, you know, were an hour and a half from home, then I would be there. But if you're across the country and you can't be there, then Mindy Knows can fill in the need.
3: And you have to imagine, I remember, you know, going through finals week for the first time and just being emotional and homesick and just scared and nervous, getting a small little care package. I don't think that would have crippled my independence, but it would have been, you know, really nice to receive and get me through that moment. What's the most rewarding part of the job for you?
0: Oh, it is so rewarding. I always say we all come out better. We are creating a really personal connection in a really difficult world, and we're able to help with real life problems and be problem solvers.

0: I know my community. The other Mindys and the other communities know their communities. Mm-hmm. And that is so much easier than having to look, you know, to crowdsource or to look for reviews, which might not even be accurate online. If you have a real life person that you can call for help, it just makes things more efficient and it makes things better and brighter. And so that's how we feel. It feels really good to help.
1: And I can imagine as one mom to another mom, you feel like another mom would kind of get it and provide the warmth that you can't in that moment provide. Mindy, let me ask you this. You're right with these kids when they get to campus. You see firsthand how prepared or sometimes even unprepared they are for what lies ahead. There's this growing push across the country, particularly in states like Mississippi, to make sure the students are actually mastering the basics before they move from one grade to another, even if that means being held back. I want you to take a listen to something that Elizabeth Bargas had a guest say on her show. Excuse me.
2: We have this group of kids. They don't have very good skills, and we've never been able to get them there. And we had a mindset shift in our legislature that said, you know, it's our job to teach kids to read. We do know the best ways to teach kids to read, and we're not doing it. And if we don't require kids to have great literacy skills before they go to fourth grade, we know what happens to them. They fall farther and farther behind.
1: From what you have seen, do you think kids are arriving to college educationally prepared? And I would even extend that to maybe even emotionally prepared.
0: I think kids work harder than ever. These kids are overachievers. They are participating in internships. They are working on many different clubs and groups. They are really overextended in certain ways. I think actually the opposite of that is the case. I think they come prepared, but you don't know what's ahead. Just one day they live at home, the next day they live at college, yeah. And that is a transition. There's no way around that.
1: As you were saying that, I was thinking about myself in college, and I just took way too much on way too early, and that was part of, you know, my little emotional breakdown that happened my freshman year, and realized, you know, how to rein it in. My experience was similar to yours, in that I saw a lot of my peers really trying to take on as much of the world as possible at one time, and then learning how to rein it kind of in. Mindy, really appreciate you jumping on the show and giving us insight into this new trend and option that parents nowadays have. Mindy Knows, CEO Mindy Horowitz, thank you for joining us.
0: Thank you so much.
1: Of course. All right, the fight against artificial intelligence. California Governor Gavin Newsom proposing oversight for AI regulations. Details of the new executive order that he is setting up to create more precaution around the technology.
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7: Today, I'm signing an executive order to speed up a first in America AI safety policy that we have here in California.
8: Lawmakers are pushing for guardrails on artificial intelligence amid growing concern and warnings from AI researchers. This week, California Governor Gavin Newsom issuing an executive order to hit the gas on efforts to increase oversight on safety and security risks of AI. Newsom also proposing a possible AI kill switch to quickly shut down the tech in an emergency. News Nation's Leah Lando has more on Newsom's call to action.
9: The governor of California says that he wants to speed up oversight of advanced artificial intelligence. On Friday, Governor Gavin Newsom introduced an executive order that he says would accelerate the implementation of new AI safety and auditing requirements. There has been growing concern about artificial intelligence. A new Politico survey found 63% of adults questioned think that AI could someday destroy humanity. And we have heard from leaders from both inside and outside of the industry. They're also calling for safety measures and a slowdown of development. So Governor Gavin Newsom's office says this new order would implement independent audits on AI companies and require developers to add an emergency shutoff or kill switch to their AI models. This comes after a bill that would create a federal version of the kill switch mandate failed in the U.S. Senate after being introduced by Senator John Kennedy of Louisiana and being blocked by his fellow Republican Rand Paul of Kentucky. Governor Newsom calling out the failed bill in a post and touting his new executive order, saying California is taking action on AI risks while Congress, he says, sits on its hands.
7: California will do what it can, but this nation needs to get in the game. Washington, D.C. needs to do its job. Remarkably, they left for a summer break. Our model, California model, works. And if Congress again won't act, California will.
9: And California Governor Gavin Newsom and President Donald Trump have clashed publicly on a number of issues. Now, artificial intelligence is the latest topic they disagree on. While the federal government has yet to make any substantial moves to regulate AI, officials say this new order could force the hand of a number of major AI companies because the headquarters of major AI developers, including OpenAI, Anthropic, NVIDIA, and Google, they're all located in California. And while the president has talked repeatedly about the need to stay ahead of China and AI development, he has yet to comment on California's new regulations, but that is something that we will continue to monitor. Alicia.
8: All right, Leah Lando with that report. From one controversy to another, Ed Sheeran is set to resume his tour tonight in Philadelphia with no opener after all of his opening acts dropped out of the show, doing so in solidarity with rapper Macklemore, who was booted from the tour after he made pro-Palestinian comments on stage earlier this month. Now, a group of pro-Palestinian organizations plan to protest outside of the show tonight. Sheeran has not said anything publicly since losing his opening act and backing band. And call it Christmas in September. If you want to be a Toys R Us kid, well, here is your chance. Toys R Us is making a comeback, announcing 120 new standalone stores across the country just in time for the holidays. The stores will carry must-have gifts from some of the most popular brands in toys right now, from Lego to Barbies to figures from K-pop Demon Hunters, the movie, and so much more. And the excitement isn't just for the kids. One mother took to X, sharing that she hopes a store opens near her so that she can take her grandchildren just as she once took her own children, calling it one of the sweetest memories. And call it a whale of a tale. A humpback whale has been spotted in California's Sacramento River, about 60 miles from the Pacific Ocean. The whale entered the San Francisco Bay earlier this week and has been traveling east, according to the Marine Mammal Center. They're planning to monitor and assess the animal, but for now say that people should probably just keep away from it and let it stay its course. And we have been waiting for it all year. Fat Bear Week returns this Tuesday. Bear fans around the world will have a chance to vote and decide which fat bear at Alaska's Katmai National Park is the most winter ready. The bears will go head to head in a bracket style tournament as the public decides who is the fattest and will be crowned Fat Bear Week champion. The competition will run from September 22nd until the 29th. And if you're interested, just check out fatbearweek.org. We will be looking at that as well. And with midterms just 45 days away, both parties are hitting the campaign trail. Affordability, top of mind for voters. So we're going to be speaking to Market Rebellion co-founder John Najarian at the top of the hour.
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8: Early voting is now underway as we have just 45 days into the midterms. Democrat Abdul El-Sayed and Republican Mike Rogers both campaigning today in Michigan, while Trump's pick in Texas, Ken Paxton and Democrat James Tallarico, they are stumping in the Lone Star State today. Both Senate races tightening as the clock ticks down to November 3rd. Plus, President Trump telling News Nation that he is considering annihilating Tehran. The options the commander-in-chief is weighing. We have more from an exclusive interview. This is President Trump announces a sweeping agreement with Denmark over Greenland just after the president threatened to seize the semi-autonomous Danish territory by force. Plus, just in, an AI force. President Trump's new move to oversee the growth of artificial intelligence. This is Democratic California Governor Gavin Newsom signs an order to create an AI kill switch.
7: California will do what it can, but this nation needs to get in the game. Washington, D.C. needs to do its job.
8: And all of this happening while China rejects calls to slow down the race and pace of AI development. How all this could change President Trump's meeting with China's President Xi Jinping this upcoming week. I'm going to be speaking in just a few minutes to Market Rebellion co-founder John Najarian about the AI, how it's affecting the economy, his broader take on the economic picture, and so much more. Good afternoon, everyone. I'm Alicia Nieves here in New York. It is 3 o'clock on the East Coast, and this is News Nation Live. We begin this hour with reporting from the White House on the White House banning certain press outlets targeting reportedly CNN, MSN Now, and Politico. News Nation's Margaret Chadbourn is on this story from Washington, D.C. Margaret, what's the latest from what we're hearing about this press ban at the White House?
24: Well, Alicia, President Trump's media ban is no longer just a threat. We are now seeing it enforced. CNN, MS Now, and Politico all say their journalists, photographers, and reporters were denied access to the White House grounds earlier this morning. And some even had their press passes revoked when they attempted to go to work and get through the gate. The president clearly following up on his decision, which he announced late yesterday, to ban all three of those major media outlets from the White House. At this point, there's still a lot of questions about this ban and what happens next. President Trump, who has had a long clash with the media, various news organizations, and often goes on the attack when they report something that he doesn't like, is really escalating his long-running fight with the press. And he has threatened more outlets might be next. Now, all these media outlets involved in the ban are pledging to defend their First Amendment rights. CNN and Politico both suggested they would challenge this decision in court. They are working through those steps right now. Reporters for CNN and MS Now are still covering the news of the day. They're currently reporting from the perimeter gates close to the end of Pennsylvania Avenue. Now, looking at the implications here, there are certainly questions about the legality of this move by the president. First Amendment groups say the president's decision is unconstitutional and violates protections for members of the media. Free speech rights. Now, here's what the president had to say when asked about it in the Oval Office. Press on all why this is happening now.
25: The ban on the free press, right?
0: A very simple ban. I don't want them in my office. I don't want them here. I would say the ban would go as far as you can. And if they could straighten themselves out, you know, if they could straighten themselves out, I'd love it.
24: Now, the White House Correspondents Association said in a statement that the American people, through a free and independent press, must be able to scrutinize those elected to power, regardless of whether government officials view it favorably. That's why courts have repeatedly held that once the White House provides access to journalists, it cannot deny that access arbitrarily or based on the content of their reporting. Now, just a little behind the scenes here at the White House, the administration has taken control of what's called the Daily White House Press Pool, which, of course, is a small, rotating group of journalists who cover what the president is doing each day, his activities, meetings, travel, anything that's happening inside the Oval Office. They report it to the public. Now, this White House has given new media outlets a chance to take part in the pool coverage, although they are, a majority of them, conservative-leaning. But in previous administrations, the Correspondents Association, rather, the press itself, has decided which outlets participate in the White House pool. And with just 45 days left until the midterms, the press pool goes off campus as well. So with the president set to travel and be out campaigning in the weeks ahead, another big question looming here when it comes to this ban is what actually might happen with that rotating network pool? What will it mean for a lot of midterm coverage that's coming up? Alicia?
1: Yeah, we know you and the DC team will keep us posted on developments here. Let me ask you about something else I know you're following, and that's this news and announcement from the president that the U.S. has reached a new security agreement over Greenland. What more are you learning?
24: Yeah, Alicia, this security agreement is set to be signed next week, coinciding with the United Nations General Assembly. And according to the president, it would give the U.S., quote, permanent control over security in Greenland. And the president now doubling down on that language, posting on Truth Social that the U.S. will, quote, forever have the complete ability to do what's necessary in Greenland. The president has in the past, of course, threatened to take military action against Greenland, has thrown out the idea of taking over the Danish country by force. But Denmark's prime minister has confirmed this agreement and added that it will respect Denmark's sovereignty as well as the people of Greenland's right to decide their own future, their right to self-determination. Now, the president argued this is a necessary move basically due to both Russia and China trying to expand their influence in the Arctic, and the U.S. is essentially looking to counter that. President Trump will be hosting the Chinese president at the White House later this week, where two of the big topics on the agenda will be trade and what to do about artificial intelligence. Alicia?
1: All right, Margaret Chadbourne for us there in the nation's capital. Thank you so much. I want to bring in now Market Rebellion co-founder and professional trader and market analyst John Nigerian. John, thank you for being here. This was a big week when it comes to understanding the state of the economy, the affordability picture, something that's certainly top of mind for voters as they head to midterms, you know, 45 days from now. Musician actually spoke with a bunch of concerned voters ahead of Vice President J.D. Vance's rally in Iowa yesterday. I want to start off by having you listen to a montage of what those voters said about their concerns about the economy.
2: I mean, it's concerning, you know, the cost of, you know, housing and apartments keep going up, but wages stay the same. It's like, what are we doing with that, right?
3: For my kids, it is a true struggle. I mean, daycare expenses are beyond ridiculous. And, you know, affordability for food and gas and just everyday living for them is a struggle. We've had to help our kids from time to time.
4: I used to be an independent, but I just kind of really liked what Trump was doing. Now I'm kind of questioning a few things.
1: John, you and I followed data. Inflation has been sticky, as it's been called, for the last couple of years. For the last 6 years, as high as 9%. Right now, we're sitting about 3.4%. At last year, we saw it go down near 2.5%, but then this bounce back. Why have costs gone up so much? And no matter who wins in 45 days, how do we right this ship?
25: Well, thank you, Alicia. I think what it takes is crude oil back in the 60s. Now, that's not going to happen right away, because even if ships were able to freely transit the Strait of Hormuz or other to the west of Saudi Arabia through that pipeline and into the Red Sea, even if we had that and or Venezuela coming online with a lot more production, a lot of these nations need to refill their strategic petroleum reserves. So that's a double-edged sword in terms of you know, how long it will be before prices come down. But I would say it is almost exclusively oil-driven and fossil fuel-driven inflation right now, Alicia. I think that's what Americans are feeling, because the shipment of any goods from overseas or just within our borders is more expensive, obviously.

0: because of this. I would say that this is something that is probably 3 to 6 months away from coming back towards where it came from before February 25th.
1: Yeah, to your point there a moment ago, when you say oil back in the 60s, you're talking about $60 a barrel as opposed to where it's at right now, which is over $100 a barrel. And it's been kind of spiking over the last couple of weeks here, given that there's additional oil shocks happening with Saudi Arabia. We were talking about that a bit in the last hour. Let me ask you this then. What's your thoughts on the Fed raising interest rates for the first time in 3 years? Peter Navarro seemingly having a similar concern of yours, talking about oil is the real problem here. The Fed didn't need to necessarily raise rates to try and attack inflation. He said this exactly. Take a listen.
2: The reason you don't do that is because energy price shocks take money out of your pocket, add expenses to businesses, and they effectively act as a tax. When the Fed raises rates on top of an energy price shock, it runs the very real risk of an overreaction and driving the economy down into a recession or worse.
1: Is Navarro right here? Is the Fed trying to tackle inflation at a time where monetary policy is not the big pain point, or should the Fed still tackle inflation? Because outside the shock, we were still over on inflation numbers for the last 5.5 years.
0: Yeah, well, the Fed has that dual mandate, full employment, which we're at, and of course, inflation. And inflation that is out there right now is not going to be curbed by these higher rates. But the Fed chairman, the new Fed chairman, Kevin Warsh, needed to basically herd the cats, get all of those voting members on the same page. It was unanimous this time. Last meeting, it was split. So I think he needed to do that. And I think the Biden vigilante sort of, pushed his hand in this regard. But Alicia, if I were the president and or any of his surrogates, I would point to what the Census Bureau said this week, the lowest poverty level in history, the lowest childhood poverty in history, the richest, the most wealthy Americans have ever been, $196 trillion, and 1 million new private sector jobs created. Those are the things people should be hearing and things they should be concentrating on, as well as 12% out of the S&P so far this year, even with this war being fought, and 17% because of AI and all the tech buying and so forth that's gone on. Those would be the things I'd point to, because about 190 million Americans are tied to the stock market. Gallup says it's about 62%. So 62% of 350 million, that means an awful lot of people have seen their wealth rise this year.
1: To your point, though, that's kind of what Fed Chair Warsh said. He said right now economic conditions across the board are healthy enough for the American people to withstand a bit of a blow that is going to be interest rates going up in order to tackle down the thing that we all complain about, which is these pricing pressures. You mentioned AI, so I want to really quickly get your thoughts on artificial intelligence. The president just announced in the True Social Post, I'm not sure if we have it, but if we do, we can put it up here, saying that he is going to create an AI force, even appoint an AI czar to try and oversee the growth of artificial intelligence. This is something that has certainly rallied the markets over the last year, the idea of where AI can take us. What are your thoughts on this AI force and an AI czar? And really the broader concern around AI kind of weighed with the broader potential.
0: Sure. Well, AI is something that we need to compete with China. We can't just cede the future of artificial intelligence to China. And I think overall, we are one of the leaders, if not the overall leader, because of Agentic, because of Anthropic, because of OpenAI, Microsoft. I mean, all of the different hyperscalers that we've got out there, we are in a position to really dominate this. And I would say, Alicia, that when people think of Terminator or any of those sorts of things that they worry about with artificial intelligence, they should also think about how many jobs it's creating. It's not just a job destructor. It is a job creator. And there will be so many jobs, from energy through data centers all the way through to developing these models, because the models aren't developed on their own.
1: Yeah.
0: Human beings are developing these models, and there'll be a lot of folks that'll be paid a lot of money, very good paying jobs in the AI sector

0: It is Emily Settlebron. Both of you, thank you for being here. Let's jump right in on the affordability picture, because that really is the thing that's top of mind for a lot of Americans. We were just talking about that a moment ago with John Najarian, as well as talking, you know, about artificial intelligence and the AI data centers. President Trump has said, quote, whoever wins the AI race is the right whoever wins the AI race really is going to control everything. Is this the right messaging ahead of these midterm elections? I'll start with you, Emily.
1: I don't think so. I think the Republicans seem to be struggling with their messaging right now. And this is something that Democrats can speak to pretty profoundly after 2024. I think engaging in the AI conversation right now is fairly foolish on both sides, although obviously we're going to need to come to some kind of consensus on this issue quite quickly. I think the bigger issue here is affordability. This is something that you're seeing all over the country, unaffordable grocery prices, unaffordable gas prices, and the election is now underway. We are, yes, 45 days out to November, but voting in Virginia has already begun. And if I'm a voter in Virginia who is watching the news and seeing more and more really unstable tweets from the president about these endless wars, if I'm rolling up to the gas station in my diesel truck and literally can't afford to fill my truck before I head to my job, these are much bigger issues, I think, for voters to be concerned about.
0: Rosemary, then from your perspective, voters, I played a moment ago for John, the concerns they have on affordability. They're talking about housing costs, childcare, gas costs. That's really top of mind for them. What are Republicans doing right now to convince people they not only care, but that they have plans to address affordability if they're voted back in to control Congress over the next 2 years, especially at a time when President Trump has not loved that word, at times even called it a hoax?
2: No, I think what Republicans are doing now, and frankly, all members of Congress are doing right now, is they're home in their districts. They're talking to their constituents and they're talking about the solutions. And frankly, I think it's about, you know, a comparison for Americans. Who has the better solution? And I think that those conversations are going on. We have very much a mentality in this country of let's throw the bums out at the moment. So I think both sides are experiencing that their members are home and they're talking to their constituents and offering their solutions.
0: Speaking of solutions and where those solutions end us, you know, get us at come November 3rd, Emily, I want to talk about some of the key midterm races. There's some new polling, you know, by The Hill and Emerson College that show in Michigan, Abdul El-Sayed and Rogers, they're locked in a tight race. El-Sayed having a slight lead. Then you go to Texas, and it's a bit of a toss-up with Tallarico, neck and neck with Ken Paxton. Are Democrats doing enough to keep the momentum 45 days away from midterms?
1: I think we are. I think Rosemary makes a good point about Republicans or, you know, all electeds being home in district. But for Republicans, that means that they are working very hard right now to distance themselves from Trump. I'm hearing no mention of these $5,000 checks by Republicans to their constituents because they know that it's a bad idea. I think that in states like Michigan and in Texas, even this morning in Florida, like you're seeing races that really shouldn't be this close, be neck and neck. And that is for a few different reasons. One, as I just said, this party cannot distance itself from Trump at this stage of the cycle. Two, and this is a point that Rosemary made quite well, is like we as a country, the electorate are looking for better ways to be able to afford our lives, and we've given Republicans a shot to demonstrate that in the last 2 years, and they've done a very poor job. I'm not sure if you saw J.D. Vance on a podcast recently basically begging to Americans, please give us another chance, which is not something that you ask of people if you think that you're doing a really great job on affordability. So that's a reason that you're seeing Democratic candidates be so successful in states that they really shouldn't be. And to your question about, like, are we doing enough? Yes, I think we're doing a really, really good job in terms of not just energizing the existing base, but expanding that base. And there's a growing number of independents and persuadable voters who are ready to bring Democrats to power because they are desperate.
0: You know, we know that President Trump is weighing in on the races as we're just 45 days away. One of his

0: strategies has been to kind of bring up far-left political streamer Hassan Piker and his powers, power within the Democratic Party. Take a listen to what he had to say, and I'll get both of your reactions on the other side.
1: I think he's a terrible liability. I think he's got a power over some of these Democrats, and he'll be voting that way.
0: We've seen some Democratic candidates kind of distance themselves from Piker, but Emily, what do you think in terms of how big of a liability Piker is for Democrats?
2: I think time will tell. Obviously, 6 weeks is a considerable enough amount of time for a lot to happen. Yes, I think he can definitely be a liability to Democrats. Although, if we want to talk about like attaching our names to liabilities, then we know that Trump's in the Epstein file, so we can kind of keep playing this game. I think Hassan Piker is a podcaster. I don't know that he has much sway with actual politicians and candidates. And also, I do think we need to be really careful not to other immigrant communities and start turning sort of Muslim Americans, Latino Americans into the kind of boogeyman as we're seeing play out. It's really distasteful.
0: Rosemary, your thoughts? Is this a strategy that wins some votes?
3: I don't think it does. I mean, to be quite honest, I go back to our earlier conversation. I think that when Americans show up at the polls, they're going to be looking at their pocketbooks, and that's how they're going to be voting. And so I think it is absolutely critical that, for Republicans especially, is that they've got to be home and talking about their solutions and how to address them. And frankly, looking at, messaging that talks about, it's less government is better, right? And that those are the solutions we need here.
0: Yeah, it's really interesting with this election. It seems like the typical political attacks really aren't working. Americans broadly on both sides, they just want solutions. They want Congress to function for the American people, and they want that messaging, again, 45 days away from November 3rd when they head to the ballot. Really appreciate both of you ladies joining us. Rosemary, Becky, Emily Settlebron, thank you.
3: Thanks for having us.
0: Of course. All right, a big decision on the horizon. President Trump considering this next move on Iran. As the conflict surpasses the 200-day mark, the options that he told News Nation he's considering. Plus, in a News Nation exclusive, the holdout juror in the Lindsey Clancy murder trial breaking his silence. What he is saying about why he thought she was guilty in the case that caught the entire nation's attention.
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2: The fight for the future of an arts and entertainment icon. I'm Mike Vaccaro, News Nation Washington Bureau Chief. A federal judge has issued a deadline of next Wednesday for Kennedy Center officials to explain why the famed venue is now closed. It comes as the existence of the building itself is now in question after a photo taken aboard Air Force One appears to show President Trump eyeing a poster that references the center being demolished. The fight comes amid an ongoing battle to add the president's name to the building after a federal court blocked the renaming backed by the president himself.
3: I think that

0: Trump administration should certainly have recognition. Because frankly, if we don't do that, it's going to close. It'll end up being ripped down.
1: The venue is now temporarily closed as officials cite an urgent need for structural repairs. This after cameras recently caught a portion of the ceiling falling to the floor. The Trump administration backed over $250 million for repairs, a bill that was approved by Congress in July 2025. That project is now on hold as the fight over the name intensifies. I'm Mike Vaccaro, and this is the News Nation Political Minute.
2: Ali Bradley.
3: Things have been kind of in waves of escalation once again today.
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17: Some headlines we're following for you. President Trump announcing that all 50 states will be joining a new program set to provide lower pricing on some drugs within the Medicaid program. The White House claiming that Medicaid will save billions of dollars on prescription drugs thanks to this plan. Meanwhile, experts are a little bit skeptical, saying the actual savings are unclear since the details of the deal haven't been made public. Protesters gathering outside the Kennedy Center voicing their concerns over President Trump's plan for the performing arts facility. The president was recently photographed aboard Air Force One holding a placard that read Kennedy Center demolished. This coming after Trump's name was removed from the building's walls due to a judge ruling that it was put there illegally back in June. The Kennedy Center is closed as of Tuesday, though pending renovations. And the construction on the long-promised border wall along the West Texas Big Bend region of the U.S.-Mexico border, that began this week. Customs and Border Patrol say that the wall panel installation is underway in a 47-mile stretch of the Hetzpeth County. Opponents of the construction on the border say the region where the panel is being added isn't a high traffic area for illegal immigration. The 30-foot tall panel are set to be part of one of five border-related projects in the Big Bend region. And happening right now, a live look at Milwaukee Riverwalk. Walk courtesy of EarthCam. That is where a series of storms are bringing rounds of drenching rain, increasing the risk of flash flooding to the area. Also, parts of Iowa, Minnesota, and Wisconsin, they remain under an extended flood watch as up to 4 inches of rain could be expected in those regions. The storm is heading toward the northeast here to New York City, even over to Connecticut and parts of Pennsylvania. They're under a level 2 flood threat. Forecasters saying the heaviest rain could arrive tomorrow afternoon through Sunday night with downpours and thunderstorms as a possibility. And a News Nation exclusive in a case that caught the entire nation's attention. The holdout juror in the Lindsey Clancy murder trial breaking his silence. What he is saying about why he thought she was guilty.
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17: The lone holdout juror in the Lindsey Clancy murder trial finally speaking out. Michael Disraonville hiring a high-profile lawyer and saying that he believed Clancy was guilty from day one. NewsNation senior correspondent Brian Enten exclusively tracking the latest developments in this case. Brian?
28: So this is the first time we're hearing from this holdout juror who is now speaking out through a spokesperson in a new statement to News Nation. He said, I didn't have any doubts as I tried to explain different possible theories during deliberation. I kept getting cut off as if I had doubts based on the evidence presented. Based on all of the physical evidence, key witnesses, and what the prosecution presents, I thought it was enough proof that she, Clancy, knew exactly what she was doing and planned. Disraonville has retained attorney Edward Andrew Palsik, who says the juror is in a safe place in a rural part of northern New England. Podcaster Ray Marcel is the spokesperson for the juror and told me Disraonville was unwavering in his decision that Clancy was guilty.
29: Did he say whether he ever was considering going the other way? Like, was he on the fence ever, or was he sort of like, you know, had that position from the beginning and was unwavering?
30: From the beginning and unwavered. He said at the beginning it was eight who were looking at Lindsay as she was not guilty. two were looking at Lindsay like she was guilty. And then another two were, you know, undecided. And he said from the beginning, the eight that were looking at Lindsay like they're not guilty, you could tell they were trying to persuade everybody else to vote the same way.
28: Something else that has been a big topic is the juror's criminal history. There's been reporting out there that this juror had been arrested on a domestic violence charge. That charge was later dropped. The spokesperson, Ray Marcel, says that there's a bit of a misunderstanding there, that there was a divorce, and that there's more to the story. But what's important is he says that the juror did indicate on the juror questionnaire that he had an arrest in his past, and it was even talked about with prosecutors.
30: So he did check the box. He said he checked the box, and he says he knows he checked the box because underneath it, he had to describe what happened. So he had to describe, you know, that charges were dismissed or dropped. He had to, and then he said he doesn't remember the name of the prosecution because it was a prosecution team. He doesn't remember which woman it was, but all he knows that the shorter one is the one that questioned him on the stand. After he got questioned is when they picked him.
28: In terms of what happens next, Lindsey Clancy will be back in court at the end of the month, and that's when we expect the DA to decide whether or not he will retry her. Alicia.
17: Our Nation's Brian Enten with that report. President Trump weighing whether to, quote, annihilate Iran or make a deal as hostilities spread across the region. What he told News Nation he is watching as he makes a critical decision next.
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17: To annihilate Iran as the war enters a dangerous new phase. In an exclusive interview with News Nation, President Trump said that he believes Tehran wants a deal, but any agreement would have to be on U.S. terms. It comes as Iran-backed Houthi rebels are stepping up attacks on Saudi Arabia and its oil facilities, adding even more pressure on global energy prices as shipping through that critical waterway, the Strait of Hormuz, remains extremely low. Now Iran's president is heading to New York for this week's U.N. General Assembly, giving Washington and Tehran another chance to talk, something that hasn't happened since June when their deal collapsed. Here with us now is former staff secretary to Vice President Cheney and the Heritage Foundation executive vice president Derek Morgan. Derek, let me first get your thoughts on what I just mentioned there a moment ago. Iran's president heading to New York. There is some talk that maybe we see talks resume between the U.S. and Iran while he's here. What are your thoughts around that?
11: Well, look, President Trump has said the lines of communication are open as far as he's concerned. We've been mostly talking through interlocutors. It might be good to try to meet with them directly while they're here. It's been a little bit of a fuzzy situation as to who's in control over there. We saw that especially in the early days of the conflict, where there was a lot of game of telephone. So certainly I think we all should welcome any chance at peace at this point. The president said that they are talking and that they want a deal, so we can have at least a little bit of hope that Iran will come to their senses and end this conflict.
17: In the meantime, we know it's not necessarily a pretty picture in the Middle East, especially when it comes to oil supply and the attacks on it. I was just painting that picture a moment ago. We know that flames were seen near Riyadh Airport after Saudi Arabia issued an emergency alert over what it called a hostile aerial threat. And then you've got the Houthis. They have been attacking oil facilities, several pumping stations for Saudi Arabia. Those are offline, again, leading to this bigger disruption of oil outside of even the Strait of Hormuz. Saudi Arabia has been asking Trump for military action against the Houthis, but so far he has held back. And instead, he is focusing on and saying that the war is likely going to end soon and that gas prices are going to come down. He said this. Take a listen.
12: People don't want to have Iran have a nuclear weapon. And you know what? They won't. And the war is going to end soon. And when it ends, your gas prices are going to drop to a level that they were before, maybe even lower.
17: One, do you see the war ending soon? And then two, with both the Strait and Saudi oil under pressure, how realistic is it that gas is going to come down soon?
11: Well, I think if we see this conflict continue, the prices are likely to remain elevated. Of course, you do have a supply disruption in the Strait of Hormuz, although it's lessened now than it was in earlier days in the conflict. And you also have the Red Sea problems. You have the attacks by the Houthis on the pipeline and so forth. And you have China seeming to increase their orders of late. They had a very large supply, emergency supply of oil. They seem to be back on the market purchasing oil. So all of these are combining for a very tight supply and demand picture right now. Look, long term, we're inflicting a lot of damage on Iran. We have already done a lot of damage to their nuclear program, of course, to their military and so forth. And their economy is in real tough shape. So the problem is they have a very high pain tolerance. So we'll see if maybe this visit can unlock a little bit of negotiations and we can get a deal. Again, I think I'd say I'm hopeful, if not optimistic.
17: I think most Americans want to be optimistic that this ends, and it ends with

0: putting us in a position that we were better in the end than where we were originally. Let me ask you about something else that's come into the headlines today, and a new announcement from President Trump on a deal to expand the U.S. military presence in Greenland while leaving the island under Denmark. The U.S. already has a military presence there. I'm curious then, from your perspective, what's different now? Why did we, you know, need this agreement?
1: Well, we'll see the details here in the coming hours, most likely, but there are provisions that do not allow Russia or China or any enemy or adversary nation to have any kind of presence there. And that's new, and that was the main thing Trump was trying to get out of this deal. We may also increase our own presence there. And of course, it's a very strategic place geographically. You have the Arctic is now more than ever becoming more of a trade route. It's also the perfect place for interceptors, for intercontinental threats and so forth. And you also have a lot of critical minerals in Greenland as well. So glad to see this deal. Glad to see that Denmark has stepped up to the plate, and it'll make the United States, NATO, and Denmark all safer.
0: Yeah, and probably a better deal than originally was proposed, which is that the U.S. buys Greenland or seizes Greenland.
1: Yes.
0: That was something that caused a lot of tension and concern earlier this year. Former Staff Secretary to Vice President Cheney and the Heritage Foundation Executive Vice President Derek Morgan, appreciate your time. Thank you for joining us.
1: Yes, glad to be with you.
0: Of course. All right, coming up, Travis Kelce among the victims named in a multi-million dollar Ponzi scheme. How did the fraudster get away with this scam for almost a decade? A closer look at how this happened.
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2: What we're talking about is a nationwide Ponzi scheme, a nationwide fraud scheme. So the scope and the scale of this fraud was just massive.
3: Three-time Super Bowl winner and Taylor Swift husband Travis Kelce is one of dozens of victims named in a multi-million-dollar Ponzi scheme that spanned over 7 years. A judge sentencing the mastermind behind the scheme to 11 years in federal prison and ordering him to pay over $30 million to his victims. Now, court documents show that the Swift Ark Capital creator took around $35 million from investors, but used over half of it to repay old investors and then fund his extravagant lifestyle. Joining us now to dig into this case and how it happened so many years after Bernie Madoff and that Ponzi scheme scandal is former prosecutor Paul Callan. Paul, thank you for being here. This man duped over 60 people into investing tens of millions of dollars. How was he able to keep this scheme going on for so long?
4: Well, he did it the way that these scam artists and con men have done it, for many, many years, for decades. As a matter of fact, going back to a guy named Charles Ponzi, it's called a Ponzi scheme. And what you do is you con people into making an investment, promising enormous returns, promising 50%, 100% returns in very short periods of time. And instead of investing the money as you had promised your investors, what you do is you simply raise additional money from new investors. So the early investors get their money back. They walk around bragging about how much money they're making while it's being funded by other investors who are being duped. And eventually, of course, you run out of new investors and the entire pyramid scheme collapses. Yeah. And that's exactly what happened here. And it's happened many, many times in American history where people have been defrauded in pyramid schemes.
3: Yeah, to your point, it's textbook Ponzi scheme, which a part of you thinks then people should be aware of it or you should see it. But every time it seems to work. Let me ask you this. This man, Siddharth Jawahar, judges ordered him to pay back $30 million in restitution. But he, in a jail call, says he doesn't plan to pay up. Take a listen.
5: I'm expecting and hoping that we get as close to time served. Then we focus on getting a pardon.
6: The restitution I'm not worried about. Restitution never gets paid. And usually, well, in my case, in any case, I know it'll get commuted.
3: Can he actually refuse to pay? And will victims ever see their money? Because I think of Bernie Madoff, and that was almost 20 years ago. And victims are still trying to claw back that money.
4: Well, it's true. The Madoff scheme actually was one of the biggest ever. Mm-hmm. And actually, a lot of the victims of Bernie Madoff did get their money back in the end. But it cost other people who had invested and they lost their pensions and all kinds of other things to fund the few return to the other victims. But this guy, what an outrage. He thinks he's going to get a pardon. He must think President Trump is for some reason going to pardon someone who's engaged in a $31 million scheme that has hurt lots of other people. And that is not going to happen. A lot of these victims are celebrities and are going to be outraged if the president of the United States pardons him. So I think that's a real pipe dream. That's as much of a dream as getting a return on investment from one of his investments. So
3: we know this man is an Indian national. He has been living in the U.S. illegally for over two decades. House Oversight Committee Chairman James Comer telling NewsAsia's Katie Pavlidge that President Trump and the administration is cracking down on fraudsters like him, saying this. Take a listen.
7: This is a common theme we're seeing with a lot of fraudsters. They're here illegally, and they have this arrogance.

0: and sense of entitlement that they can get away from it, with it. You saw that in the phone call. And what this administration's doing, now that Todd Blanche is Attorney General and Kash Patel at the FBI, they're cracking down on fraudsters. That's really made an impact, and we're finally seeing people held accountable.
1: What does accountability look like in this case?
2: Well, in this case, what it looks like is, and you know, probably about a 5-year sentence is what I think he's gotten, which I think is a very low sentence for this level of fraud. I mean, he defrauded people out of $31 million. So that's a pretty slim price to have to pay, I think, for a fraud of that magnitude. But under federal law with multiple counts, you could have gotten a lot more jail time than that. And then you have the outrage of him giving an interview saying he's going to get pardoned and maybe get his money back. So I really think it's outrageous, outrageously lenient sentence. Yeah.
1: That certainly doesn't help his case. That call you were talking about a moment ago, some are saying he was trying to, in that moment in jail, defraud a woman into marrying him and helping him out during that time period. A fascinating case that they were following, and we'll continue to see whether these victims, the biggest one being, you know, Travis Kelce in his name, but many other victims get their money back. Thank you, Paul. Appreciate your time.
2: Thank you, Alicia.
1: All right, from one situation to another, Ed Sheeran is set to resume his tour tonight in Philadelphia with no opener after all of his opening acts dropped out of the show, doing so in solidarity with rapper Macklemore, who was booted from the tour after he made pro-Palestine comments on stage earlier this month. A group of pro-Palestinian organizations say they plan to protest outside the show tonight. Sheeran has not said anything public since losing his opening act and backing band. All right, that's going to do it for us here on News Nation Live. I'm Alicia Nieves. As always, thank you so much for letting us into your home. Up next, more News Nation from Chicago, so keep it here.

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7: We're just 45 days away from the midterm elections. Early and absentee voting is already underway in several states, with control of both chambers of Congress hanging in the balance. Michigan, Democratic Senate candidate Abdul El-Sayed holding a campaign event in Saginaw right now. Plus, new threats being hurled at Iran. President Trump telling News Nation that he's considering annihilating Tehran. The options that he's now weighing in a News Nation exclusive interview. Also this.
14: A very simple ban. I don't want him in my office. I don't want him here. I would say the ban would go as far as you can.
7: Journalists blocked from the White House today after President Trump announces a ban for 3 news outlets. How they're responding now, and could more networks be denied access? And
15: California will do what it can, but this nation needs to get in the game. Washington, D.C. needs to do its job.
7: California Governor Gavin Newsom signing an executive order that could lead to the creation of an AI kill switch. What the mandate could mean for future artificial intelligence. Hi, and thanks so much for joining us for News Nation Live. I'm Jessica Cartaglia in for Kelly Beeson. And we begin with that developing story. President Trump's media ban is now in effect. Journalists from three major news outlets say that they were turned away at the White House gates this morning. News Nation's Margaret Chadbourne live at the White House. Margaret, this we've been following this since it happened. What are you learning about how far the White House plans to take this? They're being denied even access to the beach, as you call it.
16: Well, Jessica, that's right. President Trump's media ban is no longer just a threat. We are seeing it enforced. CNN, MS Now, and Politico all say their journalists, photographers, and reporters were denied access to the White House grounds earlier this morning. They could not get through the gate here to the South Lawn. Now, the president clearly following up on his decision, which he announced late yesterday to ban all three of those major media outlets from the White House. At this point, there's still a lot of questions about this ban and what's going to happen next. President Trump, who has long clashed with the media, various news organizations, and often goes on the attack when they report something that he doesn't like, is really escalating his long-running fight with the press and has threatened more outlets might be next. Now, all three media outlets involved in the ban are pledging to defend their First Amendment rights. CNN and Politico both suggested they could challenge this decision in court. They are working through those steps right now. Now, looking at the implications here, there are certainly questions about the legality of this move by the president. First Amendment groups say the president's decision is unconstitutional and violates protections for members of the media. Here's what the president had to say when asked about why this is all happening now.
14: The ban on the free press, right? A very simple ban. I don't want them in my office. I don't want them here. I would say the ban would go as far as you can. And if they could straighten themselves out, you know, if they could straighten themselves out, I'd love it.
16: Now, the White House Correspondents Association said in a statement that, quote, the American people through a free and independent press must be able to scrutinize those elected to power, regardless of whether government officials view it favorably. Just a little behind the scenes here and what happens at the White House, this administration has taken control of what's called the Daily White House Press Pool, which, of course, is a small rotating group of journalists who cover what the president is doing each day, his activities, his meetings, any travel, what's happening inside the Oval Office. They report it to the public. And with 45 days left until the midterms, the press pool also goes off campus as well. So

0: Another big question looming here when it comes to this ban is what actually might happen with the rotating network pool, what it will mean for a lot of midterm coverage that's coming up. Jessica?
1: Yeah, we all rely on that pool, Margaret. We're also following what President Trump announced that the U.S. has reached a new security agreement over Greenland. What more are you learning about that today?
0: Yeah, Jessica, this security agreement is set to be signed next week, coinciding with the United Nations General Assembly. And according to the president, it would give the U.S., quote, permanent control over security in Greenland. And the president now doubling down on that language, posting on Truth Social that the U.S. will, quote, forever have the complete ability to do what is necessary in Greenland. The president in the past, of course, has threatened to take military action against Greenland, has thrown out the idea of taking over the Danish territory by force. Denmark's prime minister has confirmed the agreement and added that it will respect Denmark's sovereignty, as well as the people of Greenland's right to decide their own future. Now, but the president has argued this is a necessary move due to both Russia and China basically trying to expand their influence in the Arctic, and the U.S. is looking to counter that. Jessica?
1: All right, Margaret, thank you. With just 45 days until the midterms, it's expected to be a hard-fought election, and both parties are raising the stakes. Right now, Democratic Senate candidate Abdul El-Sayed is holding an event in Saginaw, Michigan. Our Mills Hayes is live from the campaign trail. Hi, Mills. How's it going out there?
2: Hi there, Jessica. Well, the Democratic candidate for U.S. Senate here in Michigan, Dr. Abdul El-Sayed, is speaking in front of a town hall today here in Saginaw. And the whole focus here is that it shouldn't be this hard. And when he says that, he's talking about the cost of health care, the cost of rent, and really the affordability crisis. And right now, you can actually hear him attacking his Republican candidate, Mike Rogers, in this race, who has, of course, been endorsed by President Trump. And he calls Mike Rogers Mike Dodgers, because just last week there was a debate on one of the local television stations where Mike Rogers chose not to attend because he said that he had an issue with the moderator, saying that they were biased. But there are two other debates planned, and we do have new polling that shows that Abdul El-Sayed is leading with about 48% of the support in comparison to Rogers' 46%. Now, this is interesting because during the primary, we saw a lot of concerns from Democrats who said that El-Sayed was too progressive for a state like Michigan, where President Trump won it at least twice, and he does have a lot of popularity in the state, but there is a lot of frustration about the higher costs for gas, as well as the war in Iran right now, and that's something that El-Sayed is trying to capitalize on, and in fact, he is expected to be campaigning with former Vice President Kamala Harris next week on Tuesday to talk about black maternal health for women here. And I did speak with some people about that upcoming campaign event. One woman told me that she thinks it might actually hurt El-Sayed with Harris coming in because she ultimately lost to President Trump by about 80,000 votes in 2024, Jessica.
1: All right, Mills, thank you. And joining me now to discuss all of this, Kurt Bardella, publisher of the Watchdog Report on Substack and co-host of the Party Lines podcast. Kurt, thanks for being with us. The Fed just raised interest rates for the first time in 3 years and signaled that more could be coming. So for voters who already feel squeezed by housing, groceries, gas, politically, how challenging are higher borrowing costs this close to the midterms?
3: Yeah, it's kind of the final nail in the coffin of any Republican hopes that they were going to be able to turn around the economic situation before the midterm elections. Gas prices nationwide are above $4.50. Experts are saying that that's going to only go up with no end in sight. This war, there seems to be no off-ramp from the war in Iran, and no idea what victory will ultimately look like. The supply chain has been completely disrupted. More Americans are just being asked to do more with less. And now we have the Fed saying, hey, your interest rates are about to go up. The cost of borrowing is going to go up. The cost for getting a mortgage in this country just went up. These are just about the worst possible political conditions that Republicans across the board could have heading into a midterm. And again, the expectation that Republicans and Donald Trump set when they took power earlier, they said, no more affordability crisis, no more inflation, no more high gas prices, no more endless wars. all of that has turned out not to be true. And that's going to be really, really, really hard for Republicans to overcome in November.
1: Right. And meanwhile, the president is blaming the Fed's board for the rate hike while praising the chairman that he chose, Kevin Warsh. Does that argument resonate with voters? And where are voters ultimately putting the blame?
3: Well, ultimately, the people that are in charge are the ones who get the blame. And when you have complete control of the House, the Senate, the White House, the Supreme Court, when the head of the Fed is the person that you handpicked to put in there, it's hard to pass the buck on to other people. It's why that when the president and Republicans try to blame Joe Biden for some of this, the voters are like, what are you talking about? Like, Joe Biden hasn't been in office in 2 years now. That's not going to carry any water. You can't blame the Fed when it's your people that you appointed making the decisions. You ultimately are the person who's going to be held responsible. If Democrats had some control of one of the institutions of government, sure, you might be able to say gridlock is the problem. But that excuse doesn't hold water right now. And all the American people know is that Donald Trump does whatever he wants with impunity, whether it's knocking down buildings, putting his name on buildings, starting wars, going after Greenland. So the idea that all of a sudden he's going to say, well, it's not really my fault, I don't have any power here, it defies every other thing that he has done since he's been president.
1: Sure. Meanwhile, Democrats have spent much of this cycle attacking President Trump and the Republicans on the economy, but we're also seeing division within the Democratic Party. So how much does that division matter this late in the campaign?
3: Not at all, because ultimately the division isn't really what people make it out to be. Most Democrats who are on the ballot agree on most things. And almost every single Democrat campaign is running very much the same version of the campaign. They're talking about affordability. They're talking about Donald Trump. Interestingly enough, it's Republicans who are in the dilemma right now. You have Republicans who are running right now who are literally putting ads out, staring into the camera, trying to convince their voters that they're not lockstep with Donald Trump anymore. You're not seeing Donald Trump being the starring figure in any Republican ad campaigns. In fact, they're going out of their way not to mention Donald Trump. That's why they didn't come out to Texas and Dallas last week to be at the midterm convention with them, because they don't want to be anywhere near this guy because he's so toxic.
1: Yeah, with early voting now underway in several states, as we know, President Trump is promising these $5,000 checks for all American adults if Republicans keep control of the House and Senate. With Decision Desk HQ now favoring Democrats to win the House and the Senate still a toss-up, do you think that that promise can help Republicans regain some momentum in these final 6 weeks?
3: No, because one, no one actually believes that's going to ever happen. Even Republicans have said it would take an act of Congress to do that. How are you going to pay for it? The tariff revenue that would somehow pay for this is about one third of what it actually costs to give out $5,000 to every American. We have heard so many promises from Donald Trump at this point and so many promises broken. It just has no credibility with the American people. And it just looks like a desperate gimmick to go out there and say, hey, like your Oprah on some grand stage, everyone's going to look under your seat. You're going to get $5,000. Like, that's not what's going to happen. And no Republican, mind you, is campaigning on, if you vote for me, you'll get $5,000. You're not seeing that in any campaign ad, in any mail piece, in any campaign. Just these candidates are not talking about that. That tells you they don't even believe it's going to happen.
1: Right. Unless it's Oprah, right? Then look under your seat and there's your check. Kurt, appreciate your time. Thank you. Cuba's power grid is collapsing again, leaving millions without power. It's the sixth time this has happened since President Trump cut fuel to the island back in January. Authorities say that the failure came after an issue with transmission lines in the western part of the country. Crews are working now to restore power. The FAA is clearing the plans for a proposed triumphal arch President Trump wants built near Arlington National Cemetery. The plan is all clear, with the condition that a light must be kept on top of the structure for planes to see. Some experts, however, are still raising concerns over the proximity of the arch to Reagan National Airport. And the Justice Department is announcing charges against 16 people connected to illegal voting. The charges include unlawful voting by non-citizens and false claims of citizenship to register to vote. Investigators also uncovering wire fraud, naturalization fraud, passport fraud, and unlawful firearm purchases. Now, some of those charged include non-citizens from Mexico, Venezuela, and Antigua and Barbuda. They allegedly voted in federal elections. Now, other cases include legal permanent residents in cities across Texas, Massachusetts, and New Jersey as well. Novo Nordisk, the company behind Ozempic and Wegovy, is facing mounting lawsuits over side effects. Some users say they're developing a condition that leads to sudden vision loss. GLP-1s are used for weight loss and to manage diabetes. Eli Lilly, the makers of Zepbound, also facing similar lawsuits. Both companies dispute claims that their product causes any type of vision loss.

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6: The fight for the future of an arts and entertainment icon. I'm Mike Vaccaro, News Nation Washington Bureau Chief. A federal judge has issued a deadline of next Wednesday for Kennedy Center officials to explain why the famed venue is now closed. It comes as the existence of the building itself is now in question after a photo taken aboard Air Force One appears to show President Trump eyeing a poster that references the center being demolished. The fight comes amid an ongoing battle to add the president's name to the building after a federal court blocked the renaming backed by the president himself.
7: I think that the Trump administration should certainly have recognition because, frankly, if we don't do that, it's going to close. It'll end up being ripped down.
6: The venue is now temporarily closed as officials cite an urgent need for structural repairs. This after cameras recently caught a portion of the ceiling falling to the floor. The Trump administration backed over $250 million for repairs, a bill that was approved by Congress in July 2025. That project is now on hold as the fight over the name intensifies. I'm Mike Vaccaro, and this is the News Nation Political Minute.
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20: For the past decade, Mississippi has ranked among the lowest in the state's education. But a new program is changing that by embracing the science of reading, evidence-based instruction built around phonics, vocabulary, and comprehension. Because of this new initiative, fourth graders in the state now rank 9th in the country in reading and 16th in math. One of the architects of the program breaks it all down to our Elizabeth Vargas.
21: The science of reading actually refers to the body of knowledge that we have about how humans learn to read and the best practices for teaching children how to read. And that includes things like we do have to teach phonics. Kids need explicit instruction in things like how letters

0: make sounds and sounds added together make words. But we also know that they need other things like big knowledge about the world, background knowledge. We know they need vocabulary. All of those things added together, we call the science of reading, and it tells us what we should be doing in classrooms.
1: The Mississippi also imposed real accountability. Any student that cannot read well enough at the end of third grade has to repeat third grade. That is controversial with many schools, teachers, and parents. Kids were tested to make sure they could actually read well enough once they got into fourth grade to make sure that they were on track. This was a very strict policy.
0: Yes, and it was highly controversial when we first passed it in 2013. And the pushback was really that, well, we're setting up kids to fail because we have this group of kids, they don't have very good skills, and we've never been able to get them there. And we had a mindset shift in our legislature that said, you know, it's our job to teach kids to read. We do know the best ways to teach kids to read, and we're not doing it. And if we don't require kids to have great literacy skills before they go to fourth grade, we know what happens to them. They fall farther and farther behind. Sometimes they drop out of school and they have bad life outcomes. Mm-hmm. Literacy really is a door to all the other subjects. So we have to make sure they have strong skills. And that meant that we had to think about what we should be doing differently in classrooms. So it was an accountability policy for sure. But the point wasn't to hold kids back. It was to light a fire under the whole system to make sure that we were doing everything we could do so that kids could read by that point.
2: 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Well, President Trump is weighing whether to annihilate Iran or make a deal as hostilities spread across the region. What he is watching to decide.
3: 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And you know what? They won't. And the war is going to end soon. And when it ends, your gas prices are going to drop to a level that they were before, maybe even lower.
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5: President Trump speaking exclusively to our Robert Sherman a short time ago, discussing what he calls his big decision coming up on Iran and whether he'll make a deal or, quote, annihilate them. This comes as the two countries continue to battle for control over the Strait of Hormuz, with countries working to find safe alternate shipping routes through the Middle East. News Nation's international correspondent Robert Sherman is in Doha with the very latest.
6: I spoke exclusively by phone with President Trump for the third time this month on the situation regarding Iran, in which he told me that there is a decision that is being weighed as to whether to escalate the situation with Iran or not, as he described, to annihilate Iran. I asked him point blank about what it would take for him to make such a decision and what he's looking for from Iran. What he told me was, quote, well, we're going to see what happens. Right now, they want to make a deal. And if the deal is not a correct deal, then I wouldn't even think about it. But right now, they want to make a deal because they're losing in every way. They're losing financially. They're losing militarily. They're losing every single way. So we'll see what happens. The president also confirming to me that talks are still taking place directly with the Houthis in Yemen as well, who have also posed a security risk here in the Middle East in recent weeks as well. This all coming as the president is set to make the journey to New York next week for the UN General Assembly. And on the sidelines of that General Assembly meeting, he's expected to hold dialogue with key Gulf state allies that include Saudi Arabia, the UAE, Qatar, Bahrain, Kuwait, and Oman in order to discuss the long-term prospects here in the region. Something else worth noting about that UN General Assembly: Iran will be sending a delegation to the United States. It's expected to include their president and their foreign minister, with the State Department confirming that visas have been issued, although restrictions will apply to that Iranian delegation. In Doha, Robert Sherman, News Nation.
5: And of course, he just mentioned how all of this comes as Iran-backed Houthi rebels are stepping up attacks on Saudi Arabia and its oil facilities, adding even more pressure on energy prices as shipping through the Strait of Hormuz remains severely low. Joining me now, Mark Chandler, former director of DIA's Middle East and Africa Center and JCS deputy J2. Mark, thanks so much for being with me. President Trump is telling News Nation that he's weighing another attack on Iran, as Robert just reported. Now, if you were back at the Pentagon today, what intelligence would you need before recommending another round of strikes?
7: Well, thanks for having me, Jessica. And in looking at what the president's options are, you know, if he wants to go and as he says, annihilate them, and that's hyperbole, obviously, because the military doesn't speak in those terms. But when we look at that, we really need to understand the command and control and who's really in charge in Iran. And that probably rests with the IRGC in the likes of General Vahidi. And so when we look at that, if we want to take them out, it's not about completely destroying their military. Most of the military is ineffective. It still exists. Missiles and drones still exist. But we need to go after the head of the snake and focus on taking out their ability to govern and their ability to control their forces throughout the country.
5: The president also told Robert Sherman that Iran wants a deal because they're losing in every way, financially, militarily. We've heard this kind of, you know, for the past several months. What kind of intelligence would determine whether this is a breaking point for Iran?
7: Well, there's a lot of factors, and we're getting information from the region that obviously the people are suffering out there. They have limited stocks and items that they can purchase. We know the oil income is down, so we can start to track financially how things are going internal to the country. But there's one thing that as an analyst, we've got to be cautious about, and that is not to mirror image. So let me put this example. In the United States, you have a lot of folks very concerned and negatively impacted by the price of gas that's over $4 a gallon. Yet you still have access to that gas, and you're not standing in long lines to get that gas. In Iran, they're standing in lines. A common man is standing in line around blocks just to get some food, and they can't even access all of that. So I think the resilience of the Islamic regime is really what's in question. And we can't mirror image and say that although they're losing in these different areas, that makes them weak or ready for a deal. I think they've got some more staying power, especially at the regime level, because they do not care about their people.
5: Do we have evidence that military pressure is actually changing Tehran's strategy or reducing any of its military capabilities?
7: Well, if we go back to the first several weeks of the war, and remember, we've really been at a ceasefire since April. We haven't had a sustained major bombing campaign. Yes, we've had several strikes on different types of targets, but we really took down a lot of their capability. And again, I'm going to go to terminology because words matter for the intelligence community and military planners. We never destroyed their missile force. We degraded it. So while they started out with several thousand missiles and several thousand drones, the fact that they may have more than 1,000 of each of those left still gives them the ability to fight. So yes, we have taken them out. If you look at a military to military confrontation, they're not going to take us on directly. Although in the recent weeks, they've tried to attack some of our ships with some improved ballistic missiles, but they can't sustain that kind of capability and really damage what our overall offensive capability is. So yes, we've had success. But again, I would say characterize this as they're now fighting a guerrilla warfare in the Strait of Hormuz and using the Houthis to do that by not attacking us straight on, by coming after us with all these different missiles at different times.
5: Mark Chandler, really appreciate your perspective. Thank you.
7: Thank you.
5: OpenAI's CEO is expected to brief the UN Security Council on the risks posed by artificial intelligence after reports have shown some top models, including Google's Gemini, were able to hack into other companies. We have an expert here to break down what that means for security.
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10: 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News Nation's Courtney Friel has more on Newsom's call to action. Hi, Courtney.
11: Hi, Jessica. Right here in California is where 32 of the top 50 private AI companies are based. And as Governor Gavin Newsom says, he is not waiting for a worst-case scenario to happen, like when an artificial intelligence system goes rogue and puts people and infrastructure in real danger. Newsom says President Trump and Congress are asleep at the wheel regarding this matter. So he wants what he calls a workable safety framework, which includes that all-important kill switch. As you mentioned, Newsom issued that executive order on Friday, which addresses recent AI incidents and speeds up California's new law establishing independent oversight of AI companies. You've likely read the scary headlines about how AI is going to kill us all within 10 years. The concern isn't really, hey, ChatGPT or Claude suddenly decides it hates people. It's the mass chaos these autonomous AI machines could create, hacking computer systems or helping make biological weapons. Some AI experts worry not about what the machines are being told to do, but what they're doing on their own.
12: A lot of the doomsday scenarios that you hear, you know, people talking about is there have been a number of recent incidents in which they've been cybersecurity testing these agents. And what they find is that, you know, despite their instructions to them, you know, don't do this, don't go on the internet, don't, you know, hack another company, is that they're going out and they're doing that. And, you know, they're behaving outside of, you know, the instructions necessarily that were given to them.
11: Newsom's executive order isn't ordering those AI companies to install kill switches right now, but he does want answers from these high-tech companies within the next couple of months. Like, to answer the questions, is a kill switch even doable technology? technology? Will it work? And how to verify it independently? Because you certainly don't want the company that makes the AI to test itself. And you heard Gavin Newsom insist that the rest of the country also move forward on AI security. Well, just this afternoon, President Trump posted on his social media platform that he is forming a government-level agency, he's calling it the AI Force, to oversee the development and security of artificial intelligence. Jessica.
10: All right, Courtney, thank you. Let's dig into this more with Jim Malachowski. Thank you so much for being here. You are the chairman and founding director of AIQA, or as you call it, AIQA.
13: Yep.
10: Is that correct?
13: Okay. Thank you.
10: And you guys ultimately govern, you're a governance rating form, right, for AI.
13: So think of us like a credit score for AI.
10: Okay.
13: So you're using the technology, are you using it safely? And we can put a number on that so you know and you can compare.
10: Okay, so right off the bat, Courtney was talking about Gavin Newsom and this idea of a kill switch. Is that feasible?
13: So we don't know is the truth, because if in fact AI escapes and once you release it, can you call it back? And this is just about AI that's used on your computer. We're going to transition to a world of physical AI, which we already have in your Tesla or other automated vehicles. And once it's out there, can it be killed, called back, retrieved? More importantly, let's just govern it correctly from the first start.
10: Okay, so Google, as we know, is supposed to be operating a cybersecurity test, but ended up accessing three real companies, right? So how do we know if these systems are actually under control?
13: So Google today was three. We know OpenAI before. We know Anthropic before that. But when investigating the Anthropic release, they found out there was many more that had come before they knew. So the question is, we don't know the extent of it at this point. So again, it goes back to governance, and it goes back to transparency, and then reporting.
10: Is this technology moving faster than we can keep up?
13: The experts say that it is, and the fact that they're raising alarms, and the fact that they are now agreeing amongst their competitive set that this is a challenge should tell us all something. Now, what is the motivation behind that? That's probably another very complicated story, but I think people are now paying attention, and that's reassuring.
10: Okay, so my dad always says, when in doubt, consider the financials, right? So when you have certain people who are touting that it is fine to move forward with AI, is there an economic gain to be had here?
13: You know, now we have a conflicting position because the large modelers are saying, let's pace and slow down. At the same time, they're talking about releasing the next version to keep up.
10: Right.
13: So what is the economic motivation behind it? Is it investor concerns? Is it IPO concerns? And interestingly, President Trump has tapped into that because his view is those investors, those insurers are going to help regulate you not to make that mistake.
10: Sure. And we're talking, I mean, there's so much positive technology to come from AI. You've got medical devices and they rely on this technology.
13: No, it's amazing. People ask me all the time, how do you feel about it?
10: Right.
13: I'm super excited, but I'm cautious. The old trust but verify, I'm trusting that we will get this right, but I want to verify that progress and that safety along the way. And that's why we think independent analysis, independent ratings are important.
10: Okay, absolutely. Your company, again, I was going to say, tells investors and boards whether a company is governance in itself is good enough, right? So now that we know about Google, what specific Or how would you rate a company like this?
13: Yeah, the first thing to think about is there are two sides of this equation.
10: Okay.
13: All the attention is being paid to the large suppliers, the Anthropics and the OpenAIs, and we need to do that. But that is an incredibly complex environment. Let's not ignore the other side. The users, people who are deploying this AI into their environment, who have the risk of being hacked, that's where it's easier to control and get a handle on the governance. Make sure the locks are on the doors and windows first, and that's where we're really focused.
10: And what about foreign countries accessing our information?
13: Yeah, so that is a big risk. I think
10: right.
13: The belief is that China in particular is already using AI models, not necessarily the ones they built, but the more sophisticated ones that we built to try to penetrate into other government sources of information and secrecy. And that's why it's a geopolitical problem, it's a supply problem, it's a demand problem.
10: Okay. As I mentioned, we're talking about medical devices specifically, but we know, especially when it comes to medical care, that we need AI in certain capacities. So what would you say has to happen for us as a whole to ultimately say, no, this is just happening too quickly, we need to stop?
13: Yeah, I don't know, frankly, if we are ever going to know if it's happening too quickly because it is so sophisticated. The large modelers have said, well, let's bring in oversight. But the people who do the oversight at that level are also concerned that they can't understand it, or once they approve it, it's going to change. this is a complicated problem.
10: All right. Well, Jim, thank you. Thanks for keeping your eye on all of it for
13: us. Thank you very much, Jesse.
10: Appreciate it.

0: Nice Pleasure. Meeting you.
1: Thank you. All right. Well, the holdout juror in the Lindsey Clancy murder trial breaking his silence. What Michael Disbonville is saying about this case.
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1: Out juror in the Lindsey Clancy murder trial is finally speaking out. Michael Disbonville hiring a high-profile lawyer and saying that he believed that Clancy was guilty from day one. News Nation senior correspondent Brian Enten is exclusively tracking the very latest developments in this case.
20: So this is the first time we're hearing from this holdout juror who is now speaking out through a spokesperson in a news statement to News Nation. He said, I didn't have any doubts as I tried to explain different possible theories during deliberation. I kept getting cut off as if I had doubts based on the evidence presented. Based on all of the physical evidence, key witnesses, and what the prosecution presents, I thought it was enough proof that she, Clancy, knew exactly what she was doing and planned. Disbonville has retained attorney Edward Andrew Palczyk, who says the juror is in a safe place in a rural part of northern New England. Podcaster Ray Marcel is the spokesperson for the juror and told me Desranville was unwavering in his decision that Clancy was guilty.
0: Did he say whether he ever was considering going the other way? Like, was he on the fence ever, or was he sort of like, you know, had that position from the beginning and was unwavering?
2: From the beginning and unwavered. He said at the beginning it was eight who were looking at Lindsay as she was not guilty. Two were looking at Lindsay like she was guilty. And then another two were, you know, undecided. And he said from the beginning, the eight that were looking at Lindsay like they're not guilty, you could tell they were trying to persuade everybody else to vote the same way.
20: Something else that has been a big topic is the juror's criminal history. There's been reporting out there that this juror had been arrested on a domestic violence charge. That charge was later dropped. The spokesperson, Ray Marcel, says that there's a bit of a misunderstanding there, that there was a divorce and that there's more to the story. But what's important is he says that the juror did indicate on the juror questionnaire that he had an arrest in his past, and it was even talked about with prosecutors.
2: So he did check the box. He said he checked the box, and he says he knows he checked the box because underneath it, he had to describe what happened. So he had to describe, you know, that charges were dismissed or dropped. He had to, and then he said he doesn't remember the name of the prosecution because it was a prosecution team. He doesn't remember which woman it was, but all he knows that the shorter one is the one that questioned him on the stand. After he got questioned is when they picked him.
20: In terms of what happens next, Lindsay Clancy will be back in court at the end of the month, and that is when we expect the DA will decide whether or not to retry her. Jessica?
1: Brian, thank you. The Pentagon dropping its sixth batch of UFO files, the latest release, including documents on a secret military program studying warp drives, wormhole, and even a video of a swarm of mysterious objects filmed over Utah back in 1952. Correspondent Nancy Liu is breaking down the newest files.
21: More than 70 files are in this latest release, and perhaps the most highly anticipated is a lengthy audio recording from 1952. Take a listen to this previously classified presentation by Air Force Captain Edward Rappelt.
22: I say about 20% of the 800 or 900 reports that we now have just cannot be explained. I mean, you can't say that looks like a meteor. You can't say that could be a balloon if there's a balloon in the area because it just doesn't tie up. They've seen something and we don't know what it is.
21: It was Missouri Congressman Eric Burleson who pushed for release of the audio file, which also includes mention of extreme high-speed radar detections of objects going up to 3,500 miles per hour. Burleson recently spoke with News Nation's Ross Coulthard.
23: What I have seen, where they have shown up and have been videotaped, definitively, at the end of the day, these things do exist, and I don't know, and nobody knows what they are.
21: One of the new video files out is a minute-long clip from just last year. This is taken by a U.S. military infrared sensor in the Middle East. The video shows a cluster of six lights moving downward, which the crew estimated was traveling nearly 500 miles per hour. That sighting remains unexplained. There's also this Kodachrome film shot in June of 1952 by a Navy chief warrant officer in Utah. You can see a pattern of white lights to the right of that black bar. The Air Force investigated but found no explanation for the UFOs. In a sign of the times when film was often spliced and reused, after about a minute, the footage transitions to an apparent sewing demonstration. This is the first release since the Pentagon's new waiver allowing government personnel to bypass lifelong non-disclosure agreements. So there's a lot of anticipation over future releases and what people have to say about it all.
1: A classic Southeastern Conference rivalry is bringing extra security to the college football field tonight as Ole Miss faces off against LSU and its former coach Lane Kiffin. Kiffin left the University of Mississippi after last year's season and is now head coach for Louisiana State. 70 troopers from Highway Patrol will be in Oxford to keep an eye on the game. Students were also warned this week that no one wearing an opposing team's apparel will be allowed to enter the student section, and that anyone spotted by security with LSD

0: two colors will be removed. Ed Sheeran resumes his tour tonight in Philly with no opener after all of the acts dropped out in a show of solidarity with Macklemore. The rapper was booted from the tour after making pro-Palestine comments on stage earlier this month. A group of pro-Palestinian organizations planned to protest outside of the link tonight. And Toys R Us announcing the opening of 120 standalone retail stores across the country this holiday season. The company plans to bring must-have gifts from some of the most popular movies and brands to kids this year, ranging from Legos to figures from the K-pop Demon Hunters movie. Well, only 45 days until the midterms, the clock is ticking as candidates from both sides push for control of Congress. What races you need to be watching? And President Trump telling News Nation that he's weighing more strikes in Iran. What more war in the Middle East could mean, and the room left for a deal. And if you're hanging out at home or on the go, be sure to download our News Nation app. You can scan the QR code right there on your screen using your cell phone camera, our News Nation app. Make sure that you never miss major breaking news, exclusive News Nation reporting, and you can watch our network right on your mobile phone.
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16: The richest, most powerful country in the world. And it shouldn't be this hard to pay your taxes and know that that money is going to be spent on you and your kids to provide schooling and good roads and good bridges instead of dropping bombs on somebody else and their kids and their schools and their bridges. Shouldn't be this hard.
0: Early voting now underway as we have just 45 days until the midterms. Democrat Abdullah Syed and Republican Mike Rogers both campaigning today in Michigan, while Trump's pick in Texas, Ken Paxton, and Democrat James Tallarico are stumping in the Lone Star State. Both Senate races tightening as the clock ticks down to November 3rd. Plus, ahead of world leaders arriving for the UN's biggest week of the year, the commander-in-chief is making major moves on the world stage. The U.S. and Denmark reaching a deal to build up military presence on Greenland. Also this.
17: We had a mindset shift in our legislature that said, you know, it's our job to teach kids to read. We do know the best ways to teach kids to read, and we're not doing it.
0: In the span of a decade, Mississippi managed to go from the worst state in childhood education to now one of the best. They are calling it the Mississippi Miracle. Thanks so much for joining us for News Nation Live. I'm Jessica Cartaglia in for Kelly Beeson today, and we begin with a developing story. President Trump's media ban is now in effect. Journalists from three major news outlets say they were turned away at the White House gates this morning. News Nation's Margaret Chadbourne is live at the White House. Margaret, what more are you learning about how far the White House is willing to take this?
18: Well, Jessica, President Trump's media ban is no longer just a threat. We are seeing it enforced. CNN, MS Now, and Politico all say their journalists, photographers, and reporters were denied access to the White House grounds earlier this morning. They could not get through the gate. Now, the president clearly following up on his decision, which he announced late yesterday, to ban all three of those major media outlets from the White House. At this point, there's still a lot of questions about this ban and what actually happens next. President Trump, who has long clashed with the media, various news organizations, and often goes on the attack when they report something that he doesn't like, is really escalating his long-running fight with the press. And he has threatened more outlets might be next. Now, all three media outlets involved in the ban are pledging to defend their First Amendment rights. CNN and Politico both suggested they could challenge this decision in court. They are working through those steps right now. Now, looking at the implications here, there are certainly questions about the legality of this move by the president. First Amendment groups say the president's decision is unconstitutional and violates protections for members of the media. Here's what the president had to say when asked about why this is all happening now.
19: The ban on the free press, right? A very simple ban. I don't want them in my office. I don't want them here. I would say the ban would go as far as you can. And if they could straighten themselves out, you know, if they could straighten themselves out, I'd love it.
18: Now, the White House Correspondents Association said in a statement that, quote, the American people through a free and independent press must be able to scrutinize those elected to power, regardless of whether government officials view it favorably. Just a little behind the scenes here, what happens at the White House, this administration has taken control of what's called the Daily White House Press Pool, which, of course, is a small rotating group of journalists who cover what the president is doing each day, his activities, his meetings, his travel, anything that happens inside the Oval Office. They report it to the public. And with 45 days left until the midterms, the press goes beyond the campus as well. So another big question looming here when it comes to this ban is what might actually happen with the rotating network pool. Well, it will mean for a lot of midterm coverage that's coming up. Jessica?
0: All right, Margaret. We're also following what President Trump announced, that the U.S. has reached a new security agreement over Greenland. So what more can you tell us about that?
18: Yeah, Jessica, this security agreement is set to be signed next week, coinciding with the United Nations General Assembly. And according to the president, it would give the U.S., quote, permanent control over security in Greenland. And the president now doubling down on that language, posting on Truth Social that the U.S. will, quote, forever have the complete ability to do what is necessary in Greenland. The president in the past has threatened to take military action against Greenland and has thrown out taking the idea, taking control over the Danish territory by force. Denmark's prime minister has confirmed the agreement and added that it will respect Denmark's sovereignty as well as the people of Greenland.

0: Greenland's right to decide their future. Now, the president argued this is a necessary move due to both Russia and China trying to expand their influence in the Arctic, and the U.S. is looking to counter that. Jessica?
1: All right, Margaret, thank you. President Trump today announcing plans to create an agency dedicated to the future of AI called AI Force. The president says he plans to appoint an AI czar. All of this coming amid calls to regulate technology's development when it comes to AI. The president has called fears over an AI takeover a hoax and says AI and data centers are good for the economy. Meanwhile, borrowing money is about to get more expensive. The Federal Reserve raised interest rates earlier this week, its first hike in 3 years, and signaled that more could be coming. Earlier on News Nation, I asked political commentator Kurt Bardella how that plays with voters already feeling the squeeze and the midterms just being 6 weeks away.
2: It's kind of the final nail in the coffin of any Republican hopes that they were going to be able to turn around the economic situation before the midterm elections. Gas prices nationwide are above $4.50. Experts are saying that that's going to only go up with no end in sight. This war, there seems to be no off-ramp from the war in Iran, and no idea what victory will ultimately look like. The supply chain has been completely disrupted. More Americans are just being asked to do more with less. And now we have the Fed saying, hey, your interest rates are about to go up. The cost of borrowing is going to go up. The cost for getting a mortgage in this country just went up. These are just about the worst possible political conditions that Republicans across the board could have heading into a midterm. And again, the expectation that Republicans and Donald Trump set when they took power earlier, they said, no more affordability crisis, no more inflation, no more high gas prices, no more endless wars. All of that has turned out not to be true, and that's going to be really, really, really hard for Republicans to overcome in November.
1: Right. Meanwhile, the president is blaming the Fed's board for the rate hike while praising the chairman that he chose, Kevin Warsh. Does that argument resonate with voters, and where are voters ultimately putting the blame?
2: Well, ultimately, the people that are in charge are the ones who get the blame. And when you have complete control of the House, the Senate, the White House, the Supreme Court, when the head of the Fed is the person that you handpicked to put in there, it's hard to pass the buck on to other people. It's why that when the president and Republicans try to blame Joe Biden for some of this, the voters are like, what are you talking about? Like, Joe Biden hasn't been in office in 2 years now. That's not going to carry any water. You can't blame the Fed when it's your people that you appointed making the decisions. You ultimately are the person who's going to be held responsible. If Democrats had some control of one of the institutions of government, sure, you might be able to say gridlock is the problem. But that excuse doesn't hold water right now. And all the American people know is that Donald Trump does whatever he wants with impunity, whether it's knocking down buildings, putting his name on buildings, starting wars, going after Greenland. So the idea that all of a sudden he's going to say, well, it's not really my fault, I don't have any power here, it defies every other thing that he has done since he's been president.
1: Sure. Meanwhile, Democrats have spent much of this cycle attacking President Trump and the Republicans on the economy, but we're also seeing division within the Democratic Party. So how much does that division matter this late in the campaign?
2: Not at all, because ultimately the division isn't really what people make it out to be. Most Democrats who are on the ballot agree on most things. And almost every single Democrat campaign is running very much the same version of the campaign. They're talking about affordability. They're talking about Donald Trump. Interestingly enough, it's Republicans who are in the dilemma right now. You have Republicans who are running right now who are literally putting ads out, staring into the camera, trying to convince their voters that they're not lockstep with Donald Trump anymore. You're not seeing Donald Trump being the starring figure in any Republican ad campaigns. In fact, they're going out of their way not to mention Donald Trump. That's why they didn't come out to Texas and Dallas last week to be at the midterm convention with them, because they don't want to be anywhere near this guy because he's so toxic.
1: Yeah, with early voting now underway in several states, as we know, President Trump is promising these $5,000 checks for all American adults if Republicans keep control of the House and Senate. With Decision Desk HQ now favoring Democrats to win the House and the Senate still a toss-up, do you think that that promise can help Republicans regain some momentum in these final 6 weeks?
2: No, because one, no one actually believes that's going to ever happen. Even Republicans have said it would take an act of Congress to do that. How are you going to pay for it? The tariff revenue that would somehow pay for this is about one third of what it actually costs to give out $5,000 to every American. We have heard so many promises from Donald Trump at this point, and so many promises broken. It just has no credibility with the American people. And it just looks like a desperate gimmick to go out there and say, hey, you know, like you're Oprah on some grand stage. Everyone's going to look under your seat. You're going to get $5,000. Like, that's not what's going to happen. And no Republican, mind you, is campaigning on, if you vote for me, you'll get $5,000. You're not seeing that in any campaign ad, in any mail piece, in any campaign. You know, just these candidates are not talking about that. That tells you they don't even believe it's going to happen.
1: Well, Cuba's power grid is collapsing again, leaving millions without power. It's the sixth time that this has happened since President Trump cut fuel to the island back in January. Authorities say that the failure came after an issue with transmission lines in the western part of the country. Crews are working to restore power. And the FAA clearing the plans for a proposed triumphal arch President Trump once built near the Arlington National Cemetery. The plan is all clear, with the condition that a light must be kept on top of the structure for planes to see. Some experts are still raising concerns over the close proximity of the arch to Reagan National Airport. And the Justice Department is announcing charges against 16 people connected to illegal voting. The charges include unlawful voting by non-citizens and false claims of citizenship to register to vote. Investigators were also uncovering wire fraud, naturalization and passport fraud, and unlawful firearm purchases. Some of those charged include non-citizens from Mexico, Venezuela, Antigua and Barbuda. They allegedly voted in federal elections. Other cases include legal permanent residents in cities across Texas, Massachusetts and New Jersey. Novo Nordisk, the company behind Ozempic and Wegovy, is facing mounting lawsuits over side effects. Some users say that they're developing a condition that leads to sudden vision loss. GLP-1s are used for weight loss and to manage diabetes. Eli Lilly, the makers of Zepbound, is also facing similar lawsuits. Both companies dispute the claims that their product causes any type of vision loss, so the FDA is now investigating. Well, it happened so fast, many people don't even know about the amazing turnaround in Mississippi public schools. So how did the state in last place go from being a punchline to being a leader of the pack? We'll hear from a woman who's credited for the so-called Mississippi miracle.
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2: The fight for the future of an arts and entertainment icon. I'm Mike Vaccaro, News Nation Washington Bureau Chief. A federal judge has issued a deadline of next Wednesday for Kennedy Center officials to explain why the famed venue is now closed. It comes as the existence of the building itself is now in question after a photo taken aboard Air Force One appears to show President Trump eyeing a poster that references the center being demolished. The fight comes amid an ongoing battle to add the president's name to the building after a federal court blocked the renaming backed by the president himself.
3: I think that the Trump administration should certainly have recognition because, frankly, if we don't do that, it's going to close. It'll end up being ripped down.
2: The venue is now temporarily closed as officials cite an urgent need for structural repairs. This after cameras recently caught a portion of the ceiling falling to the floor. The Trump administration backed over $250 million for repairs, a bill that was approved by Congress in July 2025. That project is now on hold as the fight over the name intensifies. I'm Mike Vaccaro, and this is the News Nation Political Minute.
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7: Democratic U.S. Senate candidate Dr. Abdul El-Sayed just wrapped a campaign stop in Saginaw, Michigan, where he highlighted the skyrocketing costs of everyday items.
8: Shouldn't be this hard to afford a second bag of groceries. Shouldn't be this hard to pay your rent or your mortgage. Shouldn't be this hard to afford car insurance. Shouldn't be this hard to see a doctor in the richest, most powerful country in the world. And it shouldn't be this hard to pay your taxes and know that that money is going to be spent on you and your kids to provide schooling and good roads and good bridges instead of dropping bombs on somebody else and their kids.
7: Meanwhile, the Republican in the race, former Congressman Mike Rogers, held a press conference today about health care policy in the suburbs of Detroit, and he attacked one of El-Sayed's signature campaign promises, Medicare for All.
9: So many people will lose in Medicare for All, and that does not mean good health care. It just means Medicare for All. It doesn't mean health care for all, for sure. He wants Medicare for All. I want Medicare for seniors.
7: But a recent poll found 60% of independent voters support government-provided health coverage for all Americans, which is the idea behind Medicare for All. El-Sayed has previously acknowledged that Medicare for All could mean higher taxes for ordinary workers, but says those taxes would replace private insurance premiums and out-of-pocket costs. For the past decade, Mississippi has ranked among the lowest in the state's education. But a new program is changing that by embracing the science of reading, evidence-based instruction built around phonics, vocabulary, and comprehension. And because of this new initiative, fourth graders in the state now rank 9th in the country in reading and 16th in math. One of the architects of the program breaks it all down to our Elizabeth Vargas.
10: The science of reading actually refers to the body of knowledge that we have about how humans learn to read and the best practices for teaching children how to read. And that includes things like we do have to teach phonics. Kids need explicit instruction in things like how letters make sounds and sounds added together make words. But we also know that they need other things like big knowledge about the world, background knowledge. We know they need vocabulary. All of those things added together, we call the science of reading, and it tells us what we should be doing in classrooms.
11: The Mississippi also imposed real accountability. Any student that cannot read well enough at the end of third grade has to repeat third grade. That is controversial with many schools, teachers, and parents. Kids were tested to make sure they could actually read well enough once they got into fourth grade to make sure that they were on track. This was a very strict policy.
10: Yes, and it was highly controversial when we first

0: passed it in 2013. And the pushback was really that, well, we're setting up kids to fail because right. we have this group of kids, they don't have very good skills, and we've never been able to get them there. And we had a mindset shift in our legislature that said, you know, it's our job to teach kids to read. We do know the best ways to teach kids to read, and we're not doing it. And if we don't require kids to have great literacy skills before they go to fourth grade, we know what happens to them. They fall farther and farther behind. Sometimes they drop out of school and they have bad life outcomes. Mm-hmm. Literacy really is a door to all the other subjects. So we have to make sure they have strong skills. And that meant that we had to think about what we should be doing differently in classrooms. So it was an accountability policy for sure. But the point wasn't to hold kids back. It was to light a fire under the whole system to make sure that we were doing everything we could do so that kids could read by that point.
1: 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President Trump is weighing whether to, as he says, annihilate Iran or make a deal as hostilities spread across the region. What he is watching to help make that decision.
2: People don't want to have Iran have a nuclear weapon. And you know what? They won't. And the war is going to end soon. And when it ends, your gas prices are going to drop to a level that they were before, maybe even lower.
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1: President Trump speaking exclusively to our Robert Sherman a short time ago, discussing what he calls his big decision coming up on Iran and whether he will make a deal or, and I quote here, annihilate them. It comes as the two countries continue to battle for control over the Strait of Hormuz, with countries working to find safe alternate shipping routes through the Middle East. News Nation international correspondent Robert Sherman is in Doha, Qatar, with the very latest.
6: I spoke exclusively by phone with President Trump for the third time this month on the situation regarding Iran, in which he told me that there is a decision that is being weighed as to whether to escalate the situation with Iran or not, as he described, to annihilate Iran. I asked him point blank about what it would take for him to make such a decision and what he's looking for from Iran. What he told me was, quote, well, we're going to see what happens. Right now, they want to make a deal. And if the deal is not a correct deal, then I wouldn't even think about it. But right now, they want to make a deal because they're losing in every way. They're losing financially. They're losing militarily. They're losing every single way. So we'll see what happens. The president also confirming to me that talks are still taking place directly with the Houthis in Yemen as well, who have also posed a security risk here in the Middle East in recent weeks as well. This all coming as the president is set to make the journey to New York next week for the UN General Assembly. And on the sidelines of that General Assembly meeting, he's expected to hold dialogue with key Gulf state allies that include Saudi Arabia, the UAE, Qatar, Bahrain, Kuwait, and Oman in order to discuss the long-term prospects here in the region. Something else worth noting about that UN General Assembly: Iran will be sending a delegation to the United States. It's expected to include their president and their foreign minister, with the State Department confirming that visas have been issued, although restrictions will apply to that Iranian delegation. In Doha, Robert Sherman, News Nation.
1: And this all comes as Iran-backed Houthi rebels are stepping up attacks on Saudi Arabia and its oil facilities, adding even more pressure to energy prices and as shipping through the Strait of Hormuz remains severely low. So let's talk about this. Here with us now, retired Marine intelligence officer and host of the Strat podcast, Lieutenant Colonel Hal Kemper. So nice to see you again. President Trump told Robert Sherman that Iran wants a deal because, and I quote here, it is losing in every way, financially and militarily, from an intelligence standpoint. You and I have talked about this for weeks. What would you look at to determine whether Iran is actually now approaching their breaking point?
13: Well, Jessica, what I really look at is, are they able to pay their people? Right now, we know that they can't pay college professors. That's kind of big because that impacts students, and students are usually the first to go out on the streets to protest. But when they can't pay police officers, when they can't pay Revolutionary Guard Corps members, when they can't pay the besieged militia, that tells me that they're running out of steam. And at some point there, they're going to run out of cohesion and able to use those forces to stop whatever will happen within Iran. So that those would be big indicators to me, is when they run short of that. But we're also seeing other things. For example, Turkey and Pakistan have both kind of blocked the land borders, the land transit of goods, which really strengthens the blockade. But also Iraq just stepped in and has restricted its land borders. So it's really isolating the Iranian economy.
1: So, okay, Iran is calling these U.S.-assisted crossings illegal passages, right? Is that just rhetoric, or could they be trying to justify more attacks on commercial ships? And talking about the Strait here.
13: Well, it's a little bit of both. It is just rhetoric. It doesn't have a foundation in international law. They're trying to control the Strait. It is an international waterway. So what the U.S. is doing is perfectly legal under maritime law, international law, UNCLOS, certainly the U.N. Convention Law of the Sea. But it's also a threat, and the threat is that they will attack ships. Now, sometimes they say they've attacked ships, and it turns out they did nothing. It's just, you know, pure rhetoric. Other times there have been ships have been hit, and we have to ascertain what exactly hit them. But, yeah, it's a little bit of both.
1: We're now seeing even more escalation with the Saudi Houthi fighting, as Robert mentioned, and threats to the shipping in the Red Sea as well. At what point does this become an even broader regional war that is harder to shut down totally?
13: Well, Jessica, I would say we're kind of already there. It has become a broader war. It really stretches across the Saudi Peninsula. It stretches across, some would say, the Middle East. I mean, you go up and you look at Hezbollah and what's happening up there in Lebanon, certainly, you know, the Gaza Strip. And now you've got the Bab el-Mandeb with the Houthis down there. And it's really putting Saudi Arabia, you know, the big country, Of all the Arab states, that is the biggest country there. They've got the most money. They've got the most power. Put some up.

0: against the wall because, number one, the Houthis, they're hitting all their energy infrastructure. Of course, the East-West pipeline shut down, you know, closing out the Bab el-Mandeb. But the other problem is the Houthis fired a drone on Mecca, the holiest place in Islam. And today they just hit Riyadh, the capital city of Saudi Arabia. And we talk about cross the red lines. You can't cross any more bigger red lines than that. So Saudi Arabia is going to be compelled to do something. And I'm kind of waiting to see what that is. They're doing airstrikes, but I'm kind of waiting to see if they put boots on the ground.
1: Meanwhile, the Saudis have been asking Trump for military action against mm-hmm. the Houthis for assistance. But so far, he's held back. He says the war could end soon. He's been saying this, you know, since it began, and potentially bringing gas prices down with it. Let's take a listen.
2: People don't want to have Iran have a nuclear weapon. And you know what? They won't. And the war is going to end soon. And when it ends, your gas prices are going to drop to a level that they were before, maybe even lower.
1: Okay, so gas price is the buzzword here, but only four commodity ships crossed the Strait of Hormuz Thursday, with both the Strait and Saudi oil under pressure. How realistic, in your opinion, is this prediction that gas prices will come down? And do you think that we will assist Saudi Arabia?
0: Well, first, gas prices, if we open up the Strait and there's oil going through it, the international market will immediately stop dropping prices on oil. That will reflect in gas prices, not as fast as the increases, but it will eventually reflect, so it will come down. Same thing with the Bab el-Mandeb. That's the other way that they get oil and fuel out of the Middle East. It's coming out of the port of Yanbu, going south through the Bab el-Mandeb. So that, if that happens, yes, that will bring it down. The U.S. Position, we're not going to put boots on the ground. We're not going to do airstrikes. But I do look at a couple of things. The Saudis have been talking to the Egyptians, and it's interesting the Pakistanis are really stepping up in this. They have been very clear in talking to Foreign Minister Raqqi of Iran about the need for the Houthis to stop attacking oil infrastructure. They have also said that it's not just words. They may back it up with a physical presence. That was the term they used. Now, is that physical presence? Nobody's looking at them invading Iran, but could they put troops potentially in Yemen? They have done things in the past. They put troops in Somalia, if you want to go back to the 90s. So there's a lot of possibilities there. And here's one thing that the Pakistanis have. They have mountain troops. They have troops that can go in there and actually hunt down the Houthis in the mountains. That's something the Saudis don't have. That's a big change. Remember, there's that mutual defense agreement. The Saudis could ask for it.
1: I'll be covering the UN next week. It'll be interesting to see what happens with this, you know, Iran delegation coming. Mm-hmm. So, Hal Kemfer, again, thank you as always.
0: Thank you, Jessica.
1: OpenAI's CEO is expected to brief the UN Security Council on the risks posed by artificial intelligence after reports have shown some top models, including Google's Gemini, hacked into other companies. We'll have an expert here to break down what that means for security.
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1: Switch to quickly shut down the tech in case of an emergency. 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Hi, Courtney.
16: Hi, Jessica. Right here in California is where 32 of the top 50 private AI companies are based. And as Governor Gavin Newsom says, he is not waiting for a worst case scenario to happen, like when an artificial intelligence system goes rogue and puts people or infrastructure in real danger. Newsom says President Trump and Congress are asleep at the wheel regarding this matter. He wants what he calls a workable safety framework, which includes that all-important kill switch. And as you mentioned, Newsom issued that executive order on Friday, which addresses recent AI incidents and speeds up California's new law establishing independent oversight of AI companies. You've likely read the scary headlines or heard about how AI is going to kill us all within 10 years. The concern isn't that your ChatGPT or Claude suddenly decides it hates people. It's the mass chaos these autonomous AI machines could create, like hacking computer systems or helping make biological weapons. Some AI experts worry not about the machines, what they're being told to do, but what they're doing on their own.
17: A lot of the doomsday scenarios that you hear, you know, people talking about is there have been a number of recent incidents in which they've been cybersecurity testing these agents. And what they find is that you know, despite their instructions to them, you know, don't do this, don't go on the internet, don't, you know, hack another company, is that they're going out and they're doing that. And, you know, they're behaving outside of, you know, the instructions necessarily that were given to them.
16: Newsom's executive order isn't ordering those AI companies to install kill switches right now, but he does want answers from these high-tech companies within the next couple of months. For example, is a kill switch even doable technology? Will it work? And how to verify it independently, because you certainly don't want the company that makes the AI to test itself. And you heard Gavin Newsom insist that the rest of the country also move forward on AI security. So just this afternoon, President Trump posted on his social media platform that he is forming a government-level agency. He's calling it AI Force to oversee the development and security of artificial intelligence. Back
1: really
16: to you, Jessica.
1: Interesting. All right, Courtney, thank you. Well, earlier on the show, Jim Malachowski, chairman and founding director of AIQA, an AI governance rating firm, gave his thoughts on the potential of an AI doomsday.
18: So think of us like a credit score for AI.
1: Okay.
18: So you're using the technology. Are you using it safely? And we can put a number on that so you know and you can compare.
1: Okay, so right off the bat, Courtney was talking about Gavin Newsom and this idea of a kill switch. Is that feasible?
18: So we don't know is the truth, because if, in fact, AI escapes, and once you release it, can you call it back? And this is just about AI that's used on your computer. We're going to transition to a world of physical AI, which we already have in your Tesla or other automated vehicles. And once it's out there, can it be killed, called back, retrieved? More importantly, let's just govern it correctly from the first start.
1: Okay, so Google, as we know, is supposed to be operating a cybersecurity test, but ended up accessing three real companies, right? So how do we know if these systems are actually under control?
18: So Google today was three. We know OpenAI before. We know Anthropic before that. But when investigating the Anthropic release, they found out there was many more that had come before they knew. So the question is, we don't know the extent of it at this point. So again, it goes back to governance, and it goes back to transparency, and then reporting.
1: Is this technology moving faster than we can keep up?
18: The experts say that it is, and the fact that they're raising alarms, and the fact that they are now agreeing amongst their competitive set that this is a challenge should tell us all something. Now, what is the motivation behind that? That's probably another very complicated story, but I think people are now paying attention, and that's reassuring.
1: Okay, so my dad always says, when in doubt, consider the financials, right? So when you have certain people who are touting that it is fine to move forward with AI, is there an economic gain to be had here?
18: You know, now we have a conflicting position, because the large modelers are saying, let's pace and slow down. At the same time, they're talking about releasing the next version to keep up. So what is the economic motivation behind it? Is it investor concerns? Is it IPO concerns? And interestingly, President Trump has tapped into that, because his view is those investors, those insurers are going to help regulate you, not to make that mistake.
1: Sure. And we're talking, I mean, there's so much positive technology to come from AI. You've got medical devices, and they rely on this technology.
18: No, it's amazing. People ask me all the time, how do you feel about it?
1: Right.
18: I'm super excited, but I'm cautious. The old trust but verify, I'm trusting that we will get this right, but I want to verify that progress and that safety along the way. And that's why we think independent analysis, independent ratings are important.
1: Okay, absolutely. Your company, again, I was going to say, tells investors and boards whether a company is governance in itself is good enough, right? So now that we know about Google, what specific Or how would you rate a company like this?
18: Yeah, the first thing to think about is there are two sides of this equation.
1: Okay.
18: All the attention is being paid to the large suppliers, the Anthropics and the OpenAIs, and we need to do that. But that is an incredibly complex environment. Let's not ignore the other side. The users, people who are deploying this AI into their environment, who have the risk of being hacked, that's where it's easier to control and get a handle on the governance. Make sure the locks are on the doors and windows first, and that's where we're really focused.
1: And what about foreign countries accessing our information?
18: Yeah, so that is a big risk. I think the belief is that China in particular is already using AI models, not necessarily the ones they built, but the more sophisticated ones that we built to try to penetrate into other government sources of information and secrecy. And that's why it's a geopolitical problem, it's a supply problem, it's a demand problem.
1: Okay. As I mentioned, we're talking about medical devices specifically, but we know, especially when it comes to medical care, you know, that...

0: we need AI in certain capacities. So what would you say has to happen for us as a whole to ultimately say, no, this is just happening too quickly. We need to stop.
1: Yeah, I don't know, frankly, if we are ever going to know if it's happening too quickly because it is so sophisticated. The large modelers have said, well, let's bring in oversight. But the people who do the oversight at that level are also concerned that they can't understand it, or once they approve it, it's going to change. This is a complicated problem.
0: Well, the holdout juror in the Lindsey Clancy murder trial is breaking his silence. What Michael Disronville is saying about this case.
2: He said from the beginning, the eight that were looking at Lindsey like they're not guilty, you could tell they were trying to persuade everybody else to vote the same way.
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0: Juror in the Lindsey Clancy murder trial is finally speaking out. Michael Disronville hired a high-profile lawyer and says that he believed that Clancy was guilty from day one. News Nation senior correspondent Brian Enten is exclusively tracking the latest developments in this case.
16: So this is the first time we're hearing from this holdout juror who is now speaking out through a spokesperson. In a news statement to News Nation, he said, "I didn't have any doubts as I tried to explain different possible theories during deliberation. I kept getting cut off as if I had doubts based on the evidence presented. Based on all of the physical evidence, key witnesses, and what the prosecution presents, I thought it was enough proof that she, Clancy, knew exactly what she was doing and planned." Desronville has retained attorney Edward Andrew Palczyk, who says the juror is in a safe place in a rural part of northern New England. Podcaster Ray Marcel is the spokesperson for the juror and told me Desronville was unwavering in his decision that Clancy was guilty. Did he say whether he ever was considering going the other way? Like, was he on the fence ever, or was he sort of like, you know, had that position from the beginning and was unwavering?
2: From the beginning and unwavered. He said at the beginning it was eight who were looking at Lindsay as she was not guilty. Two were looking at Lindsay like she was guilty. And then another two were, you know, undecided. And he said from the beginning, the eight that were looking at Lindsay like they're not guilty, you could tell they were trying to persuade everybody else to vote the same way.
16: Something else that has been a big topic is the juror's criminal history. There's been reporting out there that this juror had been arrested on a domestic violence charge. That charge was later dropped. The spokesperson, Ray Marcel, says that there's a bit of a misunderstanding there, that there was a divorce, and that there's more to the story. But what's important is he says that the juror did indicate on the juror questionnaire that he had an arrest in his past, and it was even talked about with prosecutors.
2: So he did check the box. He said he checked the box, and he says he knows he checked the box because underneath it, he had to describe what happened. So he had to describe, you know, that charges were dismissed or dropped. And then he said he doesn't remember the name of the prosecution because it was a prosecution team. He doesn't remember which woman it was, but all he knows that the shorter one is the one that questioned him on the stand. After he got questioned is when they picked him.
16: In terms of what happens next, Lindsay Clancy will be back in court at the end of the month, and that is when we expect the DA will decide whether or not to retry her. Jessica?
0: Brian, thanks. The Pentagon dropping its sixth batch of UFO files, the latest release, including documents on a secret military program studying warp drives, wormholes, and even a video of a swarm of mysterious objects filmed over Utah back in 1952. News Nation correspondent Nancy Liu is breaking down the newest files.
17: More than 70 files are in this latest release, and perhaps the most highly anticipated is a lengthy audio recording from 1952. Take a listen to this previously classified presentation by Air Force Captain Edward Rappelt.
18: I say about 20%. Of the 800 or 900 reports that we now have just cannot be explained. I mean, you can't say that looks like a meteor. You can't say that could be a balloon if there's a balloon in the area because it just doesn't tie up. They've seen something and we don't know what it is.
17: It was Missouri Congressman Eric Burleson who pushed for release of the audio file, which also includes mention of extreme high-speed radar detections of objects going up to 3,500 miles per hour. Burleson recently spoke with News Nation's Ross Coulthard.
19: What I have seen, where they have shown up and have been videotaped, definitively, at the end of the day, these things do exist, and I don't know, and nobody knows what they are.
17: One of the new video files out is a minute-long clip from just last year. This is taken by a U.S. military infrared sensor in the Middle East. The video shows a cluster of six lights moving downward, which the crew estimated was traveling nearly 500 miles per hour. That sighting remains unexplained. There's also this Kodachrome film shot in June of 1952 by a Navy chief warrant officer in Utah. You can see a pattern of white lights to the right of that black bar. The Air Force investigated but found no explanation for the UFOs. In a sign of the times when film was often spliced and reused, after about a minute, the footage transitions to an apparent sewing demonstration. This is the first release since the Pentagon's new waiver allowing government personnel to bypass lifelong non-disclosure agreements. So there's a lot of anticipation over future releases and what people have to say about it all.
0: Only 45 days until the midterms, and the clock is ticking as candidates from both sides push for control of Congress. What races you need to be watching? And Democratic U.S. Senate candidate Dr. Abdul El-Sayed just wrapped a campaign stop in Saginaw, Michigan, where he highlighted the skyrocketing costs of everyday items. NewsNation national correspondent Mills Hayes spoke exclusively with Sayed just moments ago. We'll bring you part of their conversation. And President Trump telling News Nation that he is weighing more strikes in Iran, what more war in the Middle East could mean, and the room that may be left for a deal.
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29: The richest, most powerful country in the world. And it shouldn't be this hard to pay your taxes and know that that money is going to be spent on you and your kids to provide schooling and good roads and good bridges instead of dropping bombs on somebody else and their kids and their schools and their bridges. 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
0: News Nation speaking one-on-one with Democrat Abdul El-Sayed on the campaign trail in Michigan. Plus, ahead of world leaders arriving for the UN's biggest week of the year, the commander-in-chief is making major moves.

0: moves on the world stage. The U.S. and Denmark reaching a deal to build up military presence on Greenland. This as President Trump exclusively tells News Nation that he is considering annihilating Tehran. Also this.
1: California will do what it can, but this nation needs to get in the game. Washington, D.C. needs to do its job.
0: Democratic California Governor Gavin Newsom signing an executive order to create an AI kill switch. How this could impact President Trump's meeting with China's Xi Jinping this upcoming week. Thanks so much for joining us for News Nation Live. I'm Jessica Cartaglia in for Kelly Beeson today. We begin with a developing story. President Trump creating what he calls an AI force. He says he'll soon name an AI czar to watch over the fast-growing industry. News Nation's Margaret Chadbourne live at the White House. So, Margaret, what is the president saying about how this AI force would ultimately look?
2: Well, Jessica, the president making this announcement on Truth Social today that he's forming an AI force. But at this point, we don't know how this AI force will actually work. Now, the president also says he'll name a so-called AI czar soon, writing, quote, only high IQ individuals need apply. Trump claims he will not, quote, hinder or stifle the growth of AI. Instead, he says the government will watch over the industry as it grows and use existing laws, criminal and civil, to go after any bad actors. The president also called increasing fears that AI could become a threat to humanity a hoax, even with some of AI's biggest leaders pushing for stronger safety rules. The president predicted AI could one day make up as much as a quarter of the U.S. economy, though he didn't cite a source for that number. So again, we don't know yet how this AI force will be set up, the parameters of it, nothing yet on how much it would cost. One other question, really, whether it would be part of the military, similar to the existing Space Force. We are reaching out to the White House for more specifics. And the AI and trade will be front and center next week as the president welcomes the Chinese president to Washington for high-level talks. Jessica?
0: All right, Margaret, we're also following what President Trump has announced, that the U.S. has reached a new security agreement over Greenland. What more are you learning about this?
2: Yeah, Jessica, this security agreement is set to be signed next week, coinciding with the United Nations General Assembly. And according to the president, it would give the U.S., quote, permanent control over security in Greenland. Now, the president doubling down on that language, posting on Truth Social that the U.S. will, quote, forever have the complete ability to do what is necessary in Greenland. The president has in the past threatened to take military action against Greenland, has thrown out the idea of taking over the Danish territory by force. Denmark's prime minister has confirmed the agreement and added that it will respect Denmark's sovereignty as well as the people of Greenland's right to decide their own future. But the president argued this is a necessary move due to both Russia and China trying to expand their influence in the Arctic, and the U.S. is looking to counter that. Jessica?
0: All right, Margaret, thank you. Meanwhile, borrowing money is about to get more expensive. The Federal Reserve raised interest rates earlier this week, its first hike in 3 years, and signaled that more could be coming. Earlier on News Nation, I asked political commentator Kurt Bardella how that plays with voters already feeling the squeeze with the midterms just 6 weeks away.
3: It's kind of the final nail in the coffin of any Republican hopes that they were going to be able to turn around the economic situation before the midterm elections. Gas prices nationwide are above $4.50. Experts are saying that that's going to only go up with no end in sight. This war, there seems to be no off-ramp from the war in Iran, and no idea what victory will ultimately look like. The supply chain has been completely disrupted. More Americans are just being asked to do more with less. And now we have the Fed saying, hey, your interest rates are about to go up. The cost of borrowing is going to go up. The cost for getting a mortgage in this country just went up. These are just about the worst possible political conditions that Republicans across the board could have heading into a midterm. And again, the expectation that Republicans and Donald Trump set when they took power earlier, they said, no more affordability crisis, no more inflation, no more high gas prices, no more endless wars. All of that has turned out not to be true. And that's going to be really, really, really hard for Republicans to overcome in November.
0: Right. And meanwhile, the president is blaming the Fed's board for the rate hike while praising the chairman that he chose, Kevin Warsh. Does that argument resonate with voters? And where are voters ultimately putting the blame?
3: Well, ultimately, the people that are in charge are the ones who get the blame. And when you have complete control of the House, the Senate, the White House, the Supreme Court,

0: when the head of the Fed is the person that you handpicked to put in there, it's hard to pass the buck on to other people. It's why that when the president and Republicans try to blame Joe Biden for some of this, the voters are like, what are you talking about? Like, Joe Biden hasn't been in office in 2 years now. That's not going to carry any water. You can't blame the Fed when it's your people that you appointed making the decisions. You ultimately are the person who's going to be held responsible. If Democrats had some control of one of the institutions of government, sure, you might be able to say gridlock is the problem. But that excuse doesn't hold water right now. And all the American people know is that Donald Trump does whatever he wants with impunity, whether it's knocking down buildings, putting his name on buildings, starting wars, going after Greenland. So the idea that all of a sudden he's going to say, well, it's not really my fault, I don't have any power here, it defies every other thing that he has done since he's been president.
1: Sure. Meanwhile, Democrats have spent much of this cycle attacking President Trump and the Republicans on the economy, but we're also seeing division within the Democratic Party. So how much does that division matter this late in the campaign?
0: Not at all, because ultimately the division isn't really what people make it out to be. Most Democrats who are on the ballot agree on most things. And almost every single Democrat campaign is running very much the same version of the campaign. They're talking about affordability. They're talking about Donald Trump. Interestingly enough, it's Republicans who are in the dilemma right now. You have Republicans who are running right now who are literally putting ads out, staring into the camera, trying to convince their voters that they're not lockstep with Donald Trump anymore. You're not seeing Donald Trump being the starring figure in any Republican ad campaigns. In fact, they're going out of their way not to mention Donald Trump. That's why they didn't come out to Texas and Dallas last week to be at the midterm convention with them, because they don't want to be anywhere near this guy because he's so toxic.
1: Yeah, with early voting now underway in several states, as we know, President Trump is promising these $5,000 checks for all American adults if Republicans keep control of the House and Senate. With Decision Desk HQ now favoring Democrats to win the House and the Senate still a toss-up, do you think that that promise can help Republicans regain some momentum in these final 6 weeks?
0: No, because one, no one actually believes that's going to ever happen. Even Republicans have said it would take an act of Congress to do that. How are you going to pay for it? The tariff revenue that would somehow pay for this is about one third of what it actually costs to give out $5,000 to every American. We have heard so many promises from Donald Trump at this point and so many promises broken. It just has no credibility with the American people. And it just looks like a desperate gimmick to go out there and say, hey, like your Oprah on some grand stage, everyone's going to look under your seat. You're going to get $5,000. Like, that's not what's going to happen. And no Republican, mind you, is campaigning on, if you vote for me, you'll get $5,000. You're not seeing that in any campaign ad, in any mail piece, in any campaign. Just these candidates are not talking about that. That tells you they don't even believe it's going to happen.
1: With just 45 days until the midterms, it's expected to be a hard-fought election, and both parties are really raising the stakes. In Michigan, both candidates for Senate hit the campaign trail today. Mike Rogers in the suburbs of Detroit talking health care. Meanwhile, his Democratic opponent, Dr. Abdul El-Sayed, just wrapping a campaign stop in Saginaw, where he hit on affordability. News Nation national correspondent Mills Hayes spoke exclusively with El-Sayed just moments ago. Here's part of their conversation.
2: And for your plan for Medicare for All, would that involve increasing taxes for Michiganders who make around $100,000 a year?
3: The hope is no. But let me also just speak to this. It's not about what way you pay the cost, because right now you pay so much more in costs for health care because your money goes to a health insurance corporation whose CEO makes tens of millions of dollars a year. So the right way to think about this, for the average Michigan family, your costs for health care are going to go down, right? And whether it goes to the federal government or it goes to health insurance corporation, if you're paying less for more health insurance that's durable.
1: Cuba's power grid is collapsing again, leaving millions without power. This is the sixth time that this has happened since President Trump cut fuel to the island back in January. Authorities say that the failure came after an issue with transmission lines in the western part of the country. Crews are working to restore power. And the FAA clearing plans for a proposed triumphal arch President Trump once built near Arlington National Cemetery. The plan is all clear under the condition that a light must be kept on top of the structure for planes to see. Some experts are still raising concerns over the proximity of the arch to Reagan National Airport. And the Justice Department is announcing charges against 16 people connected with illegal voting. The charges include unlawful voting by non-citizens and false claims of citizenship to register to vote. Investigators also uncovering wire fraud, naturalization and passport fraud, and unlawful firearm purchases. Some of those charged include non-citizens from Mexico, Venezuela, and Antigua and Barbuda. They allegedly voted in federal elections. Other cases include legal permanent residents in cities across Texas, Massachusetts, and New Jersey. Novo Nordisk, the company behind Ozempic and Wegovy, is facing some mounting lawsuits over side effects. Some users are saying that they're developing a condition that leads to sudden vision loss. GLP-1s are used for weight loss and to help manage diabetes. Eli Lilly, the makers of Zepbound, are also facing similar lawsuits. Both companies dispute claims that their product causes vision loss, so the FDA is investigating. Well, it happened so fast that many people didn't even know about an amazing turnaround in Mississippi's public schools. So how did the state in last place go from being a punchline to being a leader of the pack? We'll hear from the woman who's credited with what is now the so-called Mississippi miracle.
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1: For the past decade, Mississippi has ranked among the lowest in state's education. But a new program is changing that by embracing the science of reading. Evidence-based instruction built around phonics, vocabulary, and comprehension. And because of this new initiative, fourth graders in the state now rank 9th in the country in reading and 16th in math. One of the architects of the program breaks it all down to our Elizabeth Vargas.
2: The science of reading actually refers to the body of knowledge that we have about how humans learn to read and the best practices for teaching children how to read. And that includes things like we do have to teach phonics. Kids need explicit instruction in things like how letters make sounds and sounds added together make words. But we also know that they need other things like big knowledge about the world, background knowledge. We know they need vocabulary. All of those things added together, we call the science of reading, and it tells us what we should be doing in classrooms.
3: The Mississippi also imposed real accountability. Any student that cannot read well enough at the end of third grade has to repeat third grade. That is controversial with many schools, teachers, and parents. Kids were tested to make sure they could actually read well enough once they got into fourth grade to make sure that they were on track. This was a very strict policy.
2: Yes, and it was highly controversial when we first passed it in 2013. And the pushback was really that, well, we're setting up kids to fail because we have this group of kids, they don't have very good skills, and we've never been able to get them there. And we had a mindset shift in our legislature that said, you know, it's our job to teach kids to read. We do know the best ways to teach kids to read, and we're not doing it. And if we don't require kids to have great literacy skills before they go to fourth grade, we know what happens to them. They fall farther and farther behind. Sometimes they drop out of school and they have bad life outcomes. Mm-hmm. Literacy really is a door to all the other subjects. So we have to make sure they have strong skills. And that meant that we had to think about what we should be doing differently in classrooms. So it was an accountability policy for sure. But the point wasn't to hold kids back. It was to light a fire under the whole system to make sure that we were doing everything we could do so that kids could read by that point.
3: Right, because if you can't read, you're not going to be able to study in any other subject. The further along you get, the further behind you're going to get when it comes to keeping up with classwork. But there was also real accountability for the schools. Mississippi passed a law that in chronically underperforming schools, the school superintendent, they were ousted. So were school board members, and that was huge.
2: Yes, and that was actually one of the very first things we did is decide that, well, we have this group of schools, they chronically underperform, kids are not getting an education there, and we're tired of just throwing our hands in the air and saying there's nothing that can be done. And so the state passed a takeover law that said, look, if you are persistently failing children in your district, we are going to take over your district, we are going to abolish your school board and get rid of your superintendent, and the state will appoint someone to try to turn around the district.
3: Yeah.
2: And that really meant that school districts took the charge seriously. They did not want to be on that takeover list.
3: They didn't want to be fired. So it's like, do your job well or get out. And Mississippi held their feet to the fire, so to speak. Teachers unions oppose this program. Why?
2: Yes. So teachers unions, strong teachers unions in blue states, have been resistant to some of the things that Mississippi has done as part of this comprehensive agenda for reform. What I looked at recently was whether or not states that had strong teachers unions adopted the literacy policies, the 18 literacy policies that are sort of part of this comprehensive program to make sure kids can read. And states that had strong unions were less likely to have adopted.
3: But Rachel, I don't understand
2: the policies.
3: There have been a handful of states, blue states, that have done this, Massachusetts, Maryland, New Mexico, and they have unions there, and they have done the Mississippi model. But in 10 seconds, just very, very quickly, why would a teachers union oppose a program that works in Mississippi?
2: I think that a lot of

0: has to do with the fact that we were very directive to teachers. This is what you must do in your classroom. This is how you must teach reading. And what we found is that a lot of teachers weren't resistant. They didn't have the knowledge and the skills, okay. And we had to help them get there through training and coaching.
1: 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We'll be right back.
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9: The fight for the future of an arts and entertainment icon. I'm Mike Vaccaro, News Nation Washington Bureau Chief. A federal judge has issued a deadline of next Wednesday for Kennedy Center officials to explain why the famed venue is now closed. It comes as the existence of the building itself is now in question after a photo taken aboard Air Force One appears to show President Trump eyeing a poster that references the center being demolished. The fight comes amid an ongoing battle to add the president's name to the building after a federal court blocked the renaming backed by the president himself.
10: I think that the Trump administration should certainly have recognition because, frankly, if we don't do that, it's going to close. It'll end up being ripped down.
9: The venue is now temporarily closed as officials cite an urgent need for structural repairs. This after cameras recently caught a portion of the ceiling falling to the floor. The Trump administration backed over $250 million for repairs, a bill that was approved by Congress in July 2025. That project is now on hold as the fight over the name intensifies. I'm Mike Vaccaro, and this is the News Nation Political Minute.
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1: A Lawmakers are pushing for guardrails on artificial intelligence amid growing warnings from AI researchers. This week, California Governor Gavin Newsom issued an executive order to increase oversight on safety and security risks of AI. Newsom also proposing development of an AI kill switch that could quickly shut down the tech in case of an emergency. News Nation's Courtney Friel has more on Newsom's call to action. Hi, Courtney.
0: Hi, Jessica. Right here in California is where 32 of the top 50 private AI companies are based. And as Governor Gavin Newsom says, he is not waiting for a worst case scenario to happen, like when an artificial intelligence system goes rogue and puts people and infrastructure in real danger. Newsom says President Trump and Congress are asleep at the wheel regarding this matter. He wants what he calls a workable safety framework, which includes that all-important kill switch. And as you mentioned, Newsom issued that executive order on Friday, which addresses recent AI incidents and speeds up California's new law establishing independent oversight of AI companies. You've likely heard the scary headlines about how AI is going to kill us all within 10 years. The concern isn't ChatGPT or Claude suddenly decides it hates people. It's the mass chaos these autonomous AI machines could create, hacking computer systems or helping make biological weapons. Some AI experts worry not about what the machines are being told to do, but what they're doing on their own.
2: A lot of the doomsday scenarios that you hear, you know, people talking about is there have been a number of recent incidents in which they've been cybersecurity testing these agents. And what they find is that, you know, despite their instructions to them, you know, don't do this, don't go on the internet, don't, you know, hack another company, is that they're going out and they're doing that. And, you know, they're behaving outside of, you know, the instructions necessarily that were given to them.
0: Newsom's executive order isn't ordering those AI companies to install kill switches right now, but he does want answers from these high-tech companies within the next couple of months. For example, is a kill switch even doable technically? Will it work? And how to verify it independently, because you don't want the company that makes the AI to have to test itself. And you heard Gavin Newsom insists that the rest of the country also move forward on AI security. Just this afternoon, President Trump posted on social media that he is forming a government-level agency that he's calling AI Force to oversee development and security of artificial intelligence. Back to you, Jessica.
1: All right, Courtney Friel, thanks so much. Earlier on the show, I spoke with Jim Malachowski. He's the chairman and founding director of AIQA, an AI governance rating firm. He gave us his thoughts on the potential of an AI doomsday.
5: So think of us like a credit score for AI.
1: Okay.
5: So you're using the technology. Are you using it safely? And we can put a number on that so you know and you can compare.
1: Okay, so right off the bat, Courtney was talking about Gavin Newsom and this idea of a kill switch. Is that feasible?
5: So we don't know is the truth, because if in fact AI escapes and once you release it, can you call it back? And this is just about AI that's used on your computer. We're going to transition to a world of physical AI, which we already have in your Tesla or other automated vehicles. And once it's out there, can it be killed, called back, retrieved? More importantly, let's just govern it correctly from the first start.
1: Okay, so Google, as we know, is supposed to be operating a cybersecurity test, but ended up accessing three real companies, right? So how do we know if these systems are actually under control?
5: So Google today was three. We know OpenAI before. We know Anthropic before that. But when investigating the Anthropic release, they found out there was many more that had come before they knew. So the question is, we don't know the extent of it at this point. So again, it goes back to governance, and it goes back to transparency, and then reporting.
1: Is this technology moving faster than we can keep up?
5: The experts say that it is, and the fact that they're raising alarms, and the fact that they are now agreeing amongst their competitive set that this is a challenge should tell us all something. Now, what is the motivation behind that? That's probably another very complicated story, but I think people are now paying attention, and that's reassuring.
1: Okay, so my dad always says, when in doubt, consider the financials, right? So when you have certain people who are touting that it is fine to move forward with AI, is there an economic gain to be had here?
5: You know, now we have a conflicting position because the large modelers are saying, let's pace and slow down. At the same time, they're talking about releasing the next version to keep up.
1: Right.
5: So what is the economic motivation behind it? Is it investor concerns? Is it IPO concerns? And interestingly, President Trump has tapped into that because his view is those investors, those insurers are going to help regulate you not to make that mistake.
1: Sure. And we're talking, I mean, there's so much positive technology to come from AI. You've got medical devices and they rely on this technology.
5: No, it's amazing. People ask me all the time, how do you feel about it?
1: Right.
5: I'm super excited, but I'm cautious. The old trust but verify, I'm trusting that we will get this right, but I want to verify that progress and that safety along the way. And that's why we think independent analysis, independent ratings are important.
1: Okay, absolutely. Your company, again, I was going to say, tells investors and boards whether a company is governance in itself is good enough, right? So now that we know about Google, what specific Or how would you rate a company like this?
5: Yeah, the first thing to think about is there are two sides of this equation.
1: Okay.
5: All the attention is being paid to the large suppliers, the Anthropics and the OpenAIs, and we need to do that. But that is an incredibly complex environment. Let's not ignore the other side. The users, people who are deploying this AI into their environment, who have the risk of being hacked, that's where it's easier to control and get a handle on the governance. Make sure the locks are on the doors and windows first, and that's where we're really focused.
1: And what about foreign countries accessing our information?
5: Yeah, so that is a big risk. I think the belief is that China in particular is already using AI models, not necessarily the ones they built, but the more sophisticated ones that we built to try to penetrate into other government sources of information and secrecy. And that's why it's a geopolitical problem, it's a supply problem, it's a demand problem.
1: Okay. As I mentioned, we're talking about medical devices specifically, but we know, especially when it comes to medical care, you know, that we need AI in certain capacities. So what would you say has to happen for us as a whole to ultimately say, no, no, no, this is just happening too quickly, we need to stop?
5: Yeah, I don't know, frankly, if we are ever going to know if it's happening too quickly because it is so sophisticated. The large modelers have said, well, let's bring in oversight. But the people who do the oversight at that level are also concerned that they can't understand it, or once they approve it, it's going to change. This is a complicated problem.
1: President Trump weighing whether to annihilate Iran or make a deal as hostilities spread across the region. What he's watching to help make that decision.
4: 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And you know what? They won't. And the war is going to end soon. And when it ends, your gas prices are going to drop to a level that they were before, maybe even lower.
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1: 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News Nation's international correspondent Robert Sherman is in Doha, Qatar with the very latest.
28: I spoke exclusively by phone with President Trump for the third time this month on the situation regarding Iran, in which he told me that there is a decision that is being weighed as to whether to escalate the situation with Iran or not, as he described, to annihilate Iran. I asked him point blank about what it would take for him to make such a decision and what he's looking for from Iran. What he told me was, quote, well, we're going to see what happens. Right now, they want to make a deal. And if the deal is not a correct deal, then I wouldn't even think about it. But right now, they want to make a deal because they're losing in every way. They're losing financially. They're losing militarily. They're losing every single way. So we'll see what happens. The president also confirming to me that talks are still taking place directly with the Houthis in Yemen as well, who have also posed a security risk here in the Middle East in recent weeks as well. This all coming as the president is set to make the journey to New York next week for the UN General Assembly. And on the sidelines of that General Assembly meeting, he's expected to hold dialogue with key Gulf state allies that include Saudi Arabia, the UAE, Qatar, Bahrain, Kuwait, and Oman in order to discuss the long-term prospects here in the region. Something else worth noting about that UN General Assembly: Iran will be sending a delegation to the United States. It's expected to include their president and their foreign minister, with the State Department confirming that visas have been issued, although restrictions will apply to that Iranian delegation. In Doha, Robert Sherman, News Nation.
1: Well, this all comes as Iran-backed Houthi rebels are stepping up attacks on Saudi Arabia and its oil facilities, adding even more pressure on energy prices. And as shipping through the Strait of Hormuz remains severely low. Joining me now, Brian Stern, combat veteran of the U.S. Army and Navy, former Navy SEAL and chairman of founder of Gray Bull Rescue. So nice to see you again. Thanks so much for being with us. President tells News Nation that he is still considering whether to, and I quote here, he uses the word annihilate Iran, while also saying that Tehran wants to make a deal. Iran says it's now waiting for Trump's response after it sent conditions for returning to talks, including unfreezing Iranian funds, ending the naval blockade, stopping the war on all fronts, really. So at this point, does that sound like Iran is really serious about making a deal?
10: First, I'm not a Navy SEAL. I'm an intelligence officer by trade, which is why we know about these things. When we talk about Iran, it's important to understand that that we don't understand Iran as well as we as well as they understand us. In Iran, there are competing factions, just like in our country, where we have political parties and all that stuff. Iran has similar issues. So there are parts of the Iranian regime that do want to make a deal, certainly. There are parts of the Iranian regime that have absolutely no interest in making a deal. And the question is are we talking to the right people, and are the right people who can make a deal, are those the ones that we're talking to? If we're talking to the wrong people who agree to a deal that the other side won't uphold, well, then that deal isn't worth the paper it's printed on. So it's incumbent on us, it's incumbent on the United States to make sure that we're talking with the right people about the right things and the right way. I think that we are, but as we talk about this from a media perspective, it's important to understand they don't speak with one voice, nor do the United States, for that matter.
1: Sure, and especially the rhetoric on social and the back and forth talk. Meanwhile, Saudi Arabia issued emergency alerts overnight over what it called a hostile aerial threat as the Houthi attacks on the kingdom and its oil facilities add to disruptions in the Strait of Hormuz. Saudis, as we know, have been asking President Trump for military action against the Houthis, but so far the president has held back. He says the war could end soon, potentially bringing gas prices down with it. Here's what he said.
4: People don't want to have Iran have a nuclear weapon. And you know what? They won't. And the war is going to end soon. And when it ends, your gas prices are going to drop to a level that they were before, maybe even lower.
1: But look, as we know, only four commodity ships crossed the Strait of Hormuz on Thursday, with both the Strait and Saudi oil under pressure. How realistic is the prediction that gas prices will, in fact, come down soon? And could we align with the Saudis and actually assist them?
10: Yeah, I think that in time gas prices will come down. If you separate the war as it relates to gas prices and just talk about it from a supply chain perspective, we survived this with COVID, where international shipping had to really readjust, and commodity shipping in particular, and manufacturing shipping in particular, had to really readjust and pivot and get a little creative. Right now, we're flirting with that line where. Where right now we're trying to keep business as usual. It's not really working too well, which is why gas prices are high. But at some point, it will break loose and things will normalize. And I think either that will be through some sort of peace deal or through alternative shipping means. With respect to Saudi Arabia, Saudi Arabia has been deathly afraid of the Iranians for forever. Saudi Arabia is the home of Sunni Islam, and Iran is the home of Shia Islam. That fight has been going on for thousands and thousands and thousands of years, and Saudi and Iran are the ground zeros of both of that war. So when Saudi says that they're afraid of the Iranians, they want to do things against the Iranians, what they really mean is to talk about the Shia led by the Iranian regime. So I think that Saudi is a key ally of the United States. It's right up there with Israel. We need to own that and recognize that. And they're vital to our economy. And they're also vital to, obviously, to gas prices. And we need to understand that, accept that, and deal with it as appropriate.
1: Let's switch to Russia for a second before we go. President Trump has now signed a sweeping Russia sanctions bill. Sanctions have been piled on Russia for years. So what makes this round different from what we have already seen?
10: I don't know that these sanctions are going to have the dramatic effect that everybody wants. Again, the Russian government and the Russian people are very used to being sanctioned. They are very used to doing without. It is not to say that the sanctions are ineffective, that they're feeling it, but what is the effect of it? And then thus far, sanctions on Russia have yielded very little fruit. I think that there's better ways to handle the Russia-Ukraine problem than sanctions. Sanctions is certainly the most civil and nice way, but thus far, I don't see the Russian people turning on Putin to motivate him as a result of sanctions. They figure it out. And that's what we've seen for many, many, many years.
1: All right, Brian Stern, you're a busy man. Thanks so much for taking the time.
10: Thanks so much for having us.
1: Well, the holdout juror in the Lindsey Clancy murder trial breaking his silence, what Michael Disraonville is saying about the case.
13: He said, from the beginning, the eight that were looking at Lindsey like they're not guilty, you could tell they were trying to persuade everybody else to vote the same way.
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1: Lindsey Clancy murder trial is finally speaking out. Michael DeSranville hiring a high-profile lawyer and saying that he believed that Clancy was guilty from day one. News Nation senior correspondent Brian Enton is exclusively tracking the latest developments in this case.
37: So this is the first time we're hearing from this holdout juror who is now speaking out through a spokesperson. In a new statement to News Nation, he said, "I didn't have any doubts as I tried to explain different possible theories during deliberation. I kept getting cut off as if I had doubts based on the evidence presented. Based on all of the physical evidence, key witnesses, and what the prosecution presents, I thought it was enough proof that she, Clancy, knew exactly what she was doing and planned." DeSranville has retained attorney Edward Andrew Palczyk, who says the juror is in a safe place in a rural part of northern New England. Podcaster Ray Marcel is the spokesperson for the juror and told me DeSranville was unwavering in his decision that Clancy was guilty. Did he say whether he ever was considering going the other way? Like, was he on the fence ever, or was he sort of like, you know, had that position from the beginning and was unwavering?
13: From the beginning and unwavered. He said at the beginning it was eight. It was eight who were looking at Lindsay as she was not guilty. Two were looking at Lindsay like she was guilty. And then another two were

0: you know, undecided. And he said from the beginning, the eight that were looking at Lindsey like they're not guilty, you could tell they were trying to persuade everybody else to vote the same way.
1: Something else that has been a big topic is the juror's criminal history. There's been reporting out there that this juror had been arrested on a domestic violence charge. That charge was later dropped. The spokesperson, Ray Marcel, says that there's a bit of a misunderstanding there, that there was a divorce, and that there's more to the story. But what's important is he says that the juror did indicate on the juror questionnaire that he had an arrest in his past, and it was even talked about with prosecutors.
0: So he did check the box. He said he checked the box, and he says he knows he checked the box because underneath it, he had to describe what happened. So he had to describe, you know, that charges were dismissed or dropped. He had to, and then he said he doesn't remember the name of the prosecution because it was a prosecution team. He doesn't remember which woman it was, but all he knows that the shorter one is the one that questioned him on the stand. After he got questioned is when they picked him.
1: In terms of what happens next, Lindsey Clancy will be back in court at the end of the month, and that is when we expect the DA will decide whether or not to retry her. Jessica?
2: Brian, thanks. The Pentagon dropping its sixth batch of UFO files, the latest release, including documents on a secret military program studying warp drives, wormholes, even a video of a swarm of mysterious objects filmed over Utah back in 1952. News Nation correspondent Nancy Liu is breaking down these newest files.
3: More than 70 files are in this latest release, and perhaps the most highly anticipated is a lengthy audio recording from 1952. Take a listen to this previously classified presentation by Air Force Captain Edward Rappelt.
4: I say about 20% of the 800 or 900 reports that we now have just cannot be explained. I mean, you can't say that looks like a meteor. You can't say that that could be a balloon if there is a balloon in the area because it just doesn't tie up. They've seen something and we don't know what it is.
3: It was Missouri Congressman Eric Burleson who pushed for release of the audio file, which also includes mention of extreme high-speed radar detections of objects going up to 3,500 miles per hour. Burleson recently spoke with News Nation's Ross Coulthard.
5: What I have seen, where they have shown up and have been videotaped, definitively, at the end of the day, these things do exist, and I don't know, and nobody knows what they are.
3: One of the new video files out is a minute-long clip from just last year. This is taken by a U.S. military infrared sensor in the Middle East. The video shows a cluster of six lights moving downward, which the crew estimated was traveling nearly 500 miles per hour. That sighting remains unexplained. There's also this Kodachrome film shot in June of 1952 by a Navy chief warrant officer in Utah. You can see a pattern of white lights to the right of that black bar. The Air Force investigated but found no explanation for the UFOs. In a sign of the times when film was often spliced and reused, after about a minute, the footage transitions to an apparent sewing demonstration. This is the first release since the Pentagon's new waiver allowing government personnel to bypass lifelong non-disclosure agreements. So there's a lot of anticipation over future releases and what people have to say about it all.
2: A classic Southeastern Conference rivalry is bringing extra security to the college football field tonight as Ole Miss faces off against LSU and its former coach, Lane Kiffin. Kiffin left the University of Mississippi after last year's season and is now head coach for Louisiana State University. 70 troopers from Highway Patrol will be in Oxford, Mississippi to keep an eye on the game. Students were also warned this week that no one wearing an opposing team's apparel will be allowed to enter the student section and that anyone spotted by security with LSU colors will be kicked out. Ed Sheeran resumes his tour tonight in Philadelphia with no opener after All the Acts dropped out in a show of solidarity with Macklemore. The rapper was booted from the tour after making pro-Palestine comments on stage earlier this month. A group of pro-Palestinian organizers plan to protest outside of the show, and they've already started arriving tonight. And Toys R Us announcing the opening of 120 standalone retail stores across the country this holiday season. The company plans to bring must-have gifts from some of the most popular movies and brands to kids this year, ranging from Legos to figures from the K-pop Demon Hunters movie. And that does it for us on News Nation Live. We hope you stay tuned. Bhatia is coming up next.
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21: To Bhatia on News Nation. I'm Bhatia Unger Sarvan, and we begin with what we learned about America this week. Feminism is regressing. It's moving backwards. It's unwriting the gains that women struggled so hard to achieve. For centuries, women strove to convince men that we were equal, valuable, sovereign beings, deserving of respect, autonomy, self-determination, and control over ourselves and our bodies to use as we saw fit. We fought to be released from the confines of modesty laws written by men, to be allowed to show up in public as we chose, to make our own money. We fought to be free to vote and to run for office. A brutal struggle against a world that viewed our hormonal and biological differences from men as impediments to political freedom on the grounds that hormones cloud our judgment. But now the feminists and the left seem to have decided that these gains ought to be reversed. The latest evidence came after actress Sydney Sweeney put out a highly controversial ad for a sports betting site in which she was nude for the duration, covering the most sensitive parts of her body with footballs or a basketball net. She faced a severe backlash, but not from who you would have expected. It wasn't a Bible-thumping, holier-than-thou right that was outraged at Sweeney for taking off her clothes, but a new puritanical left.
0: Kind of marketing in general. I had hoped maybe too optimistically that as a society, we'd moved away from that a little bit. Choosing to use women's bodies in that way.
1: Just absolute utter disbelief. Incredibly disappointing, like how far you can put women's sports backwards in the space of a 40-second commercial.
22: And sport is the thing that helps you shift from seeing your body as an ornament, something to look at, to a tool, being able to see all the things that it's capable of. And that's why that Sydney Sweeney ad is so disrespectful to every female athlete in the world.
21: Female athletes were apparently appalled at the ad, which they said hurt women in sports by undermining their athletic achievements. But Sweeney wasn't pretending to be an athlete. She was just being a hot woman using her God-given assets to sell something to appreciative men and making oodles and oodles of money in the process. What the opposition revealed was a new puritanism coming out of the very corners that once pushed for an end to puritanism. And it is spreading. It's not just that ad. Women on the left have decided that once again, we should be held to a different and lower standard than men because of our hormones, because we are women. This is what the loudest voices on the Lindsay Clancy jury admitted publicly this week in interviews discussing why it was so important to them to turn in a not guilty verdict.
23: We thought that maybe we would do one interview together because we really wanted to talk about postpartum and we really wanted to get that conversation going.
24: Only women can go through postpartum psychosis. Only women can deliver a baby. We knew that we had a chance to get a conversation started that could change something.
23: We knew that this was a turning point and this would be something that could change something to make it better for other women in the future.
21: According to the gaggle of female jurors, Clancy, who admitted to killing her three babies, should be let off the hook because she is a woman and suffered from postpartum depression. And they viewed their role as activists, not jurors, gleefully protecting a woman from accountability on the grounds of her female hormones. While it was a single man who held the line and prevented this travesty from occurring. That man, who was also the lone black person on the jury, now says he was silenced throughout the deliberations. He was insulted by his fellow jurors and the judge, smeared by the press, endlessly harassed, and finally doxxed. In a moment, I'm going to read to you an exclusive comment to News Nation that this lone juror put out. But what's happening today in our culture is truly amazing. Once women fought to be freed from the stigma of their hormones, now they are fighting to be freed from responsibility for their actions on the grounds of the hormones that control them. Once women fought to be free from having men in their bathrooms, and now feminists insist that allowing trans people in women's bathrooms is feminism. Once they fought to freely control their bodies and earn their own money through their talents. Today, a hot woman posing with a football is considered a human rights abuse. This is feminist backsliding. It is regression. What is causing it? Our panel joins us to discuss, political strategist and attorney Dante Mills, Keira Davis, host of The Orange Report, and progressive strategist Nomiki Konst, a former surrogate for Bernie Sanders. Welcome to you all. I'm so excited to talk to you all about this. Nomiki, I want to start with you. I want to show you some covers from ESPN just to draw a contrast between the outrage to the Sydney Sweeney ad and what was considered laudable and normal, you know, just a few years ago. I mean, look at this. Some of these same people came out against the Sydney Sweeney ad, but here are actual athletes posing naked, showing off their God-given talents, which they worked very hard for. This was okay a few minutes ago. Today, the Sydney Sweeney ad is somehow deeply offensive. Why?
2: I think, you know, listen, it's obviously case by case, and a woman has their own sense of agency, and I think that we should always respect that, because who knows what the mindset was behind why Sydney Sweeney did this. Now, separate that from her past actions. This is part of a pattern of behavior in which she has not consciously, it seems, thought through how she is using her body on behalf of an agenda. So, for instance, there was the whole jeans ad where she didn't realize she was actually pushing forward a kind of like white nationalist perspective. Yeah, listen, this is a woman who has managers, agents, lawyers. These are big corporations that think these things through. It doesn't happen accidentally. She is consciously deciding this is the image she wants to put out there. And, you know, from my personal perspective as a feminist, as someone who runs a feminist organization, I think that we have women have evolved into a much more sophisticated understanding of what our bodies represent and what they stand for. And yes, you can have agency and be free, but are you doing it on behalf of the man, or are you doing it on behalf of your own agency and your own agenda? And the question is, what is her actual agenda? Is it about women's rights, or is it about perpetuating a patriarchal racist system?
21: It's interesting, Keira, because in Nomiki's answer, I think you heard some of what the right has been saying, which is that the reason people are outraged about Sydney Sweeney and not about these other athletes is because Sydney Sweeney is coded as conservative, and therefore everything she does releases outrage. What was your reaction to all of this?
3: I guess my first reaction is, what is a woman? And my second reaction is, I mean, Nomiki is absolutely right. She is using her body in a way that she chooses, yes. But I think she's wrong about Sydney Sweeney being ignorant of what her body is doing. I think she knows exactly what it's doing. She's getting paid to show her body because customers respond to Sydney Sweeney looking sexy. And I think that the whole idea of modern feminism has been regressive from the start. It is a regressive philosophy because It seeks to diminish the natural power of womanhood and replace it with the unnatural power of manhood. That's unnatural to womanhood. There are all kinds of reasons why being a woman is different and glorious compared to a man. Sydney Sweeney is using those reasons to earn money for herself. But if she leaves that idea of what womanhood is, what a woman looks like, to suit an agenda. That's what Nomiki is asking her to do. She's asking Sydney Sweeney to suit her agenda, to suit the left's agenda. She's suiting her own agenda. If she abandons womanhood to do that, then what is she doing? She is an actress, a beautiful actress, and she's using her body to earn money and earn career accolades. It's her choice, and I don't think she has an agenda except her bank account.
21: Dante, please feel free to weigh in on the question of feminism, but I also wanted to hear your thoughts about this so explosive revelations about what happened in the Lindsey Clancy jury room. So we have this exclusive statement from the lone holdout who had been lauded as a hero by the right and as a villain by the left. The other jurors tried to say he didn't know what reasonable doubt meant, that he had reasonable doubts and still refused to acquit. He told us, I didn't have any doubts as I tried to explain different possible theories during deliberation. I kept getting cut off as if I had doubts based on the evidence present. Based on all the physical evidence, key witnesses, and what the prosecution presents, I thought it was enough proof that she, Clancy, knew exactly what she was doing and planned. Dante, I was wondering if you could explain to us, he has now hired a defamation lawyer. He was doxxed. There were reports about him, about previous interactions with the law. Can you just explain why what happened to this person is so dangerous for our judicial system and for juries going forward?
4: Bonnie, you pairing these two stories together is absolutely brilliant because they are related to each other in so many significant ways. And I'll start with, I know I'm not a woman, but I'll start with that conversation. I have a mom, a sister.

0: wife, a daughter, beautiful, intelligent, powerful women around me, and they are all different. And Batya, we've talked before about when you recognize a group of people, even we've talked about this in regards to the black race, right? It's one thing when you're recognized as a group. So yes, females had to be recognized. They had to go through this period, but they were recognized as a group, women, right? Now they're evolving, and we should evolve to where we're recognizing them as individuals. The women I named in my life, my mom, my sister, my wife, my daughter, they are all different and independent in their own way. They all have their own beliefs, and they all have the right to carry out their individual beliefs, including Sydney Sweeney. If she decides to show her body off because she can profit from that and move her personal agenda, she has the right to do that. And we can't say, well, there's one path to feminism or there's one path to being a strong woman. We have to recognize individual rights. That ties in with the story about the juror. Juries get the information, they're not always going to agree. And this juror, despite the fact that there were women on the panel saying we have to kind of take this stand for postpartum, there was one juror who said, I was told I had to listen to the evidence, and the evidence told me she knew what she was doing. The evidence told me she planned this, that she was aware of her actions, and I'm going to stand firm on my beliefs. He has the right to be viewed as an individual juror who simply listened to his inner beliefs, listened to the evidence, and came up with that decision. I think it's absolutely wrong that he's being demonized for doing that. We can't second guess a jury. We weren't there. We weren't in the room. We weren't a part of that process. But everybody that was a part of that process had the right to look at it individually, come up with their own opinion, and stand by it. That's what we encourage these jurors to do. And I'm very glad that he stood on his beliefs, whether I agree with him or not.
1: Nomiki, you know, what about this question of these jurors trying to say because she had this uniquely female affliction, therefore they felt as women that they had this kind of political job here? There's a lot of sentiment like that on the left in favor of Lindsay Clancy. Does that not set women back?
2: Postpartum depression is a real thing. And I think the fact that the evidence showed that she had raised alarm, it was trying to seek treatment for postpartum depression, and the system failed her. And by the way, in the court of law, that is an excuse for, you know, what they term as insanity, right? That's not I don't love that term, but that is just the term. You know, to go back to the juror's point, it is not his job to be the lawyer. I read his statement. It sounded like he was trying to make a case in his head. His job was to be a juror, and the lawyers were to present the case beyond a reasonable doubt, which, of course, this is what the other jurors were saying, is he didn't fundamentally understand his role as a juror and understanding what beyond a reasonable doubt meant. And so, you know, in terms of feminism, I think we need more systemic fixes for this so that we're not in these situations. I mean, we have a broken system that, number one, our medical system does not spend nearly as enough money.
1: Well, I'm sorry to interrupt you. I want to get Kira in, and we only have 30 seconds left. But, I mean, she did have excellent health care. Her husband makes $400,000 a year.
2: Really?
1: She herself was a nurse. She had access to great care. Kira, in the 30 seconds we have left, do you see this as feminist backsliding, this reliance on hormones and on female affliction to absolve her of guilt?
3: It's embarrassing, really. I mean, I can't imagine being that guy and stuck in that room with all of these women, like white women, telling me that I don't understand words. You know, that's offensive in and of itself. But also, let's not forget that Lindsay Clancy strangled her 3 children to death. Let's talk about the children. She murdered her children. I'm a mother. I have suffered postpartum depression. I have never murdered a child. So I don't find that to be an excuse. But when we're talking about the law, this man applied the law the way he saw fit. And he should not be disrespected for that. And I find the way that these jurors are out here in the news extremely, extremely condescending. He wanted to deliver accountability. He felt that Lindsay Clancy didn't get accountability. That should be that. These women had a political agenda. This man had an agenda to look at the evidence and rule according to what he saw fit. And he did just that. And he's being punished for it. We're setting back feminism. We're also setting back the legal system.
1: Kira Davis and Nomiki Clancy, God bless and protect you both. Thank you so much for being here. I'm so grateful. Dante, you stay with us. We have more to talk to you about. The Clancy trial showcasing that the war of the sexes is back on. Feminists are changing the narrative, and there's a handful of males who are

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2: The fight for the future of an arts and entertainment icon. I'm Mike Vaccaro, News Nation Washington Bureau Chief. A federal judge has issued a deadline of next Wednesday for Kennedy Center officials to explain why the famed venue is now closed. It comes as the existence of the building itself is now in question after a photo taken aboard Air Force One appears to show President Trump eyeing a poster that references the center being demolished. The fight comes amid an ongoing battle to add the president's name to the building after a federal court blocked the renaming backed by the president himself.
3: I think that the Trump administration should certainly have recognition because, frankly, if we don't do that, it's going to close. It'll end up being ripped down.
2: The venue is now temporarily closed as officials cite an urgent need for structural repairs. This after cameras recently caught a portion of the ceiling falling to the floor. The Trump administration backed over $250 million for repairs, a bill that was approved by Congress in July 2025. That project is now on hold as the fight over the name intensifies. I'm Mike Vaccaro, and this is the News Nation Political Minute.
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17: Welcome back to the show. Last week, we talked about how the war of the sexes is back on, how a jury of 9 women tried their best to browbeat, intimidate, henpeck, and harass a lone male holdout into acquitting Lindsay Clancy of murdering her 3 little babies. But what about the other 2 men on the jury? One said he had started out wanting to vote to convict, but he had been convinced by the women to change his vote. Well, every war has its collaborators, and the war of the sexes is no different. Meet the beta male, the man who submits to the harping demands of the feminists, who gives his pronouns in his bio and insists that white men are the problem and the future is female. The Democratic Party is full of men like this. A lot of the real men long ago fled to the right. At a time when women are on pace to out-earn men and women accounted for 98% of all new jobs created in the month of August, 98%. These men continue to give credence to the nonsensical claims that men are the real problem, that systemic inequality towards women remains a scourge of our time, and that men should submit to women to equal the playing field. Joining me now to discuss the scourge of the better male, Mike Nellis, the host of Endless Urgency on Substack, and Dante Mills, political strategist and attorney. Mike Nellis, let me start with

0: You, do you have your pronouns in your bio?
1: No, I don't. But they're he, him, if you want to use them.
0: All right. I'm sure you don't agree with me about this. Where are you on this question of beta males in the war of the sexes?
1: Yeah, I just think this is a very old-fashioned conversation that doesn't really fit to modern times right now. I think you're trying to stick a square peg through a round hole. By and large, just let people live their lives. And there are some people where they're going to have households where the woman makes the vast majority of the money. And if you look at it right now, women under 30 are doing vastly better than men under 30. It's probably the first generation of men who are going to make substantially less money than their female counterparts. Women right now are twice as likely to go to college, twice as likely to own a home. So it is creating some societal strife, and we're going to have to deal with that while also not setting women back. But I think this idea that we're dealing with another battle of the sexes is sort of a very conservative-minded thing. It feels very like, you know, Biden-era wokeism kind of conversation when the average person is just trying to figure out how to pay their bills. So, again, I just don't think this is as salient as a cup of conversation as the right wants to make it to be right now.
0: Dante, this scene in the jury room of these nine white women screaming at this one lone holdout, a black man who is simply saying no to them, to me, this is just so emblematic of the problem in the Democratic Party writ large, which has been hemorrhaging male voters for a very long time. There is this kind of, you know, prioritize women. I remember President Obama during the last election cycle going out and basically badgering black men that they have to show up for Kamala Harris. What's your reaction to all of this? What was your reaction to finding out about the lone juror? And do you recognize this description of Democratic Party?
2: I think rights are important, but I think the definition of rights, right? We want women's rights. And the definition of rights has to be the option is there for you. So there's not going to be, as my counterpart just described, kind of this round hole that square pegs have to fit into. You're giving people the option. That's what rights should be. If a man wants to take the back seat, he should be able to, right? If he wants to lead, he should be able to. If a woman wants to take the back seat, she should be able to. And if she wants to lead, she should be able to do that as well. And individuals have to figure that out for themselves. And whatever mate they choose, whatever household they're part of, I do think it's important for family structures to have both, right? You have to have some kind of balance there for your children to see, for your household to act or respond the way it's supposed to. But there's no set way of who's supposed to take which role. I think every family has the right to choose that within themselves. And even if we look at the jury room there, I think those women, they happen to be women, I guess, who took the lead in that argument, but they would have been screaming at another white woman if a white woman was the holdout, or a white man, or a black woman. I'm sure they would have been as aggressive because they believed in what they were saying. Mm-hmm. But the thing is that one holdout believed in what he was saying as well, and he didn't give in, which he wasn't supposed to. That's how the jury room is supposed to go. You want people that truly believe, that are convinced beyond a reasonable doubt that their position is accurate and they're trying to move the needle. But if somebody believes the opposite, they have the right to stand firm. And that's what happened here.
0: All right. I want to move on, Mike. I have to ask you about this. Abdul El-Sayed, Democratic candidate running in Michigan. He ran in the primary and continues to run on two main promises, Medicare for all and getting big money, PAC money, corporate money out of politics. On the Medicare for all front, his wife takes no insurance, including Medicare, at her private practice. And now we find out on the corporate money front, he's taking about $10 million from Chuck Schumer's corporate PAC and also seems to be having a big campaign event with George Soros's people. More big money in politics. I mean, this guy is just a total fraud.
1: No, I don't think that's right at all. What kind of health insurance his wife provides to the family has nothing to do with whether or not Abdul El-Sayed believes, like I do, that we should have something like Medicare for all and make sure that people don't go bankrupt when they get sick. I just don't understand that argument in the slightest. The PAC that's supporting Abdul El-Sayed is not a corporate PAC either. What Abdul has said is we need to get money out of politics and put it back in your pocket. And if you look at it right now, the Republican Party is the one that is spending tens of millions of dollars, just unbelievable sums of money from Elon Musk that's spending something like $50 million
0: trying
1: to buy the Texas Senate race right now.
0: $10 million from Chuck Schumer's super PAC after running an entire primary.
1: Of course, you want him to fight with You want him to fight with one hand tied behind his back? I mean,
0: I just want him to keep his promises.
1: That's not, no, he's saying that when he gets to Washington, he's going to fight to get big money out of politics. Instead,
0: Washington.
1: Donald Trump is begging Elon Musk to do that. Not to mention, he's taking money out of MAGA Inc., which is basically his bribe account to go spend and try to win for the midterms. That doesn't make any sense.
0: All right, we only got 30 seconds left. Dante, I want to play something really quick for you. This is Hassan Piker, who Abdul Sayyad invited to campaign with him throughout the primary repeatedly. This is him this week talking about Al-Qaeda twice.
3: You once said that America is the top dog in terrorism.
4: Yes.
3: Do you think America then is worse than Al-Qaeda?
4: Pound for pound, as far as the number of deaths, yes, we have caused tremendous terror.
0: All right, 20 seconds, Dante. This guy says America is pound for pound as bad as Al-Qaeda. What is he doing campaigning with Democrats?
2: I think people should just tune him out, right? I mean, he's an extremist. Yes. He likes the views. He likes the attention, and we're giving it to him. I don't think we should. There's much more important issues and people who are influential that we should be listening to. Clearly, El Sayed is, they believe, the Democratic Party believes he's going to win. That's why they're bringing him around and making sure that he's having these conversations so that he can hit the ground running. I think that's a smart thing to do. But I do agree with you, Balia, that if you're going to make your campaign stance one thing, you have to stick by that. I will agree with that. Because on the surface, people are going to look to see, are you a man of your word, and not just saying things and not backing it up. And I think this does kind of cross that line and give people something to think about.
0: Very well put. Mike Nellis and Dante Mills, God bless you both. Thank you so much for being here and for all of that insight. Meanwhile, AI CEOs are sounding the alarm on their own product. President Trump is calling it a hoax. What's the real reason? We are hearing about this now. We're going to get into that next.
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2: Have you heard the latest on AI? Apparently your ChatGPT, yes, the same one that's always telling you how smart and handsome you are, is actually plotting to kill you. The creators of a host of AI companies have been sounding the alarm about the coming AI apocalypse.
3: And we need to make sure that our safeguards, our ability to understand it, our ability to control it, keeps up with the pace at which the technology is happening.
4: Some of these companies, or some companies developing AI, could get too much power and be able to sort of exert undue influence on the economy, push a worldview out on people. And I think the world is right to be afraid of this.
2: The AI CEOs are themselves begging Trump to regulate their own industry. And few are willing to push back, given how freaked out Americans are collectively about AI coming for their jobs and data centers taking over rural landscapes. But this is a moral panic. It's the new climate crisis, a hysteria promoted by some of the worst actors. China obviously wants us to pump the brakes on AI for the very reason that they would never do such a thing. They want to win the new Cold War. As for the AI CEOs themselves, they aren't asking for regulation out of altruism. They want to be protected from liability. And they want rules that will keep out new companies from coming up and threatening their market share. The American people are right to be skeptical of AI. Some regulation makes sense, just like with the climate. But the doomerism, the view that AI can kill us from the very people benefiting from the technology most of all, that too should make us skeptical. Here to discuss is Rich Rudy, Captain Compliance CEO. Rich, thank you so much for being here. It's such a pleasure to have you. So the polling from Americans is bad. Americans do believe this argument that AI is at risk of destroying humanity. We've got this polling. 26% say it's at a moderate risk of destroying us, 20% significant, and 17% almost certain to happen. Are you an AI doomerist? Do you think that AI is going to kill us?
5: Well, you have people from the inside that are working in this every single day, and they're coming out and saying it. And then, as you know, it's being leaked that it's potentially a plant that came out and said he was a employee at Anthropic, mm-hmm. and he says there's a very good chance this destroys all of us, and we have Skynet, right? So the sky is falling. So ever since then, everybody's hitting the panic button. And because of that, you now have Dario, the CEO and founder of Anthropic, coming out and saying, let's pace the frontier, meaning let's slow things down, but let's slow it down and let us self-regulate, just as you just said. So what's happening is there is big risk. Like, anybody who says there's not would be foolish to say so, but we also have to have a balance. And AI governance and having guardrails on what's happening is an important piece. But the question is, do we let the companies moderate and regulate themselves, or do we let the government try to step in and do it? And as we've seen, the government saying, hey, we want to leave this up to the companies themselves.
2: I feel like those are both bad options. I don't trust the companies as far as I can throw them, and I don't trust the government to do a good job of it. So what is the answer?
5: Yeah, and that's the problem, right? We don't want the FINRA for AI regulation, because if we have that, we're going to move too slow, then China's going to race ahead, mm-hmm. and then are we really going to be able to have commensurate relationships with China, where they work with us on AI, where it's such, like you said, the race and the new Cold War. So finding that balance is really important. Now, if you look at Meta and what Mark Zuckerberg just said the other day is, hey, we're moving really fast. We saw some things that are a little bit of an alarm bell. Let's slow down, but we're going to regulate ourselves. Now, Zuck has gone through immense regulation. They just paid a multi-billion-dollar fine. They're dealing with all sorts of privacy issues all the time. So he knows what can happen if you let the government step in and try and tell you what to do. And he's kind of taking the stance of let's be the responsible one internally for ourselves.
2: I just don't buy that any of this is driven by altruism. I think that they are trying to create a cartel that's going to make it even harder for more companies to come up and compete with them. I just don't see any of these people as having our best interests at heart. Why should we trust them to self-regulate?
5: Yeah, definitely. So the timing's really interesting. If mm-hmm. you look at it, Anthropic is about to have a $1 trillion IPO. This one single IPO is bigger than every single IPO in all of San Francisco combined of
2: wow.
5: all time. So,
2: wow.
5: yeah, incredible. So if you have $1 trillion on the line, what do you want to do? You want to get out ahead of this. Mm-hmm. And obviously, he's very smart, and the ethos behind Anthropic is the responsible AI usage and governance. So is there altruism?

0: Maybe there is some, but there's also a lot of dollars and shareholders and stakeholders at play as well that are also saying, hey, let's get ahead of this. We don't want them to slow us down, ruin the IPO or anything like that.
1: What would regulation look like? What would the best version of that be?
0: Yeah, so if you look at even going back to Microsoft in the 90s, 2000s, right, they were moving so fast and so aggressively, the government came in and essentially was trying to break them up. If you look at AT&T and right, the Bell companies. So we don't want to do that where the companies get so big and we have to break them up. The best case is where they self-regulate with proper AI guardrails in place. Are you familiar with the Hugging Face
1: yes.
0: and that breach and everything?
1: Yeah.
0: So that came out and everybody got Bernie Sanders saying, oh, you know, we need a stop on this.
1: It looked like the AI had gone rogue.
0: It looked like it, right? But as you dig further into it, which is really important, right? There's always the headline and surface level, and then as you dig into something further, you peel back the onion, you see.
1: And it hadn't actually gone rogue. There's a great op-ed about this in the Wall Street Journal. Rich Rudy, thank you so much. God bless you. Come back very soon. This is the exact kind of perspective that we need to keep our heads.
0: Thank you for having me.
1: Coming up, soaring diesel costs are crippling some of America's most important industries. We will speak with one trucker and farmer and hear their stories. That's next. Thank you, sir.
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3: Welcome back to the show. There was what at least looked like some great economic news this week. The incomes of American workers have hit record highs. The median household income reached over $87,000 this year. Sounds great, right? So how come everyone you know is broke? Well, of that 2.6% gain, fully 1.7% went to the 90th percentile, meaning the top 10% ate up the vast majority of the wage growth. Most people saw no income gains, while costs keep going up, especially on big ticket items like housing and healthcare. People don't feel broke. They are broke. Meanwhile, the Fed raised interest rates this week by 0.25%. Bad news for people hoping to buy a home. New 30-year mortgages are expected to hit 7% interest rates. Yikes. But the Fed's reasoning was, of course, solid. Inflation is still ticking up. No one is feeling it more than working-class Americans like truckers and farmers. The national average cost of diesel is sitting at just over $6.45 a gallon. For truckers, that's now costing them over $300 to fill up their semis, and for farmers, over $550 for some tractors. It's absolutely crushing the backbone of this nation. So how are they managing? Here to join us, our favorite farmer and our favorite trucker, John Boyd Jr., a fourth-generation farmer and president of the National Black Farmers Association, and Justin Martin, a trucking expert and witness for Shady Freight. Thank you both so much for being here. Farmer John, I'm going to start by asking you, how the hell are you surviving?
4: Well, you know, it's rough, and thank you so much for having me. You know, diesel fuel, I'm paying $7 a gallon for diesel fuel, and I'm out here picking corn at $5 a bushel is what it's going for. And it cost me roughly $1,000 of my 140-gallon tank on my 9600 John Deere combine. That's a lot of money that wasn't expected to be paying right here at Harvest. And we have members calling from all over the country. One farmer wanted $5,000, said the government had leaned on his crop, and he wanted $5,000 to continue harvesting. People, it's rough out here, and we have to find some solutions, for America's farmers that are out here struggling at this particular time.
3: Justin, you know, same question to you. This is costing the average trucker about double what they were paying a year ago. How are people managing with this?
5: Well, if you're a smaller company, not well. A lot of the larger carriers, they buy their fuel in advance, or if you're running contract freight, you get a fuel surcharge. So you actually make more money when fuel prices go up. But if you're a small independent owner-operator, which is half the industry, they don't get that fuel surcharge. So they have to negotiate for a higher rate, which opens them up to being outcompeted by others in the market. So it's a big struggle right now.
3: That's terrible. And Justin, just explain to us how that impacts the average American consumer.
5: Well, those costs are going to get passed on to the consumer. We mentioned before when rates for shipping was going up a little bit last year, you could double the rate of shipping and it would only impact the final good, maybe 1-3% once it's on the shelf. Mm-hmm. But when the inputs for everything are going up, such as the cost of actually shipping it, that's going to have a bigger impact on the price of the final good.
3: Farmer John, what kinds of solutions would help farmers like yourself right now, in this moment, that could be enacted tomorrow?
4: Well, I think if the administration could release some of the reserves, I think that may bring down some prices for farmers. You know, right now, when we don't have a surcharge that we can tack on and nothing like that, and we are actually stuck with the market price, which a lot of people don't understand. So
3: just explain that, John. Explain what that means, because I think people don't understand that.
4: No, they don't. So farmers are price takers, you know, so we take the price, and we're not giving our own price at the local market. So for today, corn is $5.15 a bushel at my local elevator. That's it. Mm-hmm. And they don't care if the price is $10 a gallon like it is in California or $7 a gallon in Southside Virginia. So there's nowhere for us to go. And that's why farmers really out here screaming for help on this one, because it's something we got to have it. So we can't just say we're not going to harvest our crop because diesel fuel is high. We have to find some sort of way to get some fuel in our tanks so we can pick corn and pick soybeans and all these things so that, you know, the American consumer can benefit for all those products that use corn and soybeans and stuff like that. So it's really no place for us to turn right now. And something has to give here. And, you know, the president says that, you know, the Strait of Hormuz is open and, you know, oil is flowing through there. And we had a big deal with Venezuela, all this stuff. But we're not feeling the relief here at home. It is what happened. So the help isn't getting here quick enough for America's farmers.
3: Yeah, and I think the war in Russia and Ukraine also is having a big impact on this. The Ukrainians keep bombing Russian refineries, which obviously I think probably all of us want Ukraine to win, but it's having an impact on us here at home. Justin, what would help truckers? There are some states that have lifted taxes on gas and diesel. Would that make a big impact, or is that just too small potatoes to show up for truckers?
5: It's too small potatoes. We're dealing with global supply chain issues right now. You know, Russia shut down their exports until the end of October. You know, the Strait of Hormuz, maybe it's open, maybe it's not. It changes week to week. Mm-hmm. And in the Midwest, a 220,000 gallon per day pipeline is flooded right now. So they're trying to fix that. The FMCSA put out this exemption this week so that any fuel haulers out there right now are exempt from hours of service regulations at the moment. So at least trying to get fuel transported within the country is getting a little bit easier. But these are very, very tiny steps in what's basically massive global supply chain disruptions.
3: So you don't see an end to this anytime soon?
5: No. And like Farmer John was saying earlier, the Strategic Reserve, we've already been withdrawing from that since the start of the war. And it's at the lowest point now to where it needs to start being refilled, because these are massive underwater salt caves. And if we start draining too much out of it, those caves collapse.
3: Yeah. And, you know, Farmer John, you come on here and we talk about, you know, every time the president tweets something, and he often has good ideas in the tweets, but it feels like there's not a lot of follow through. And you always sit, you're like, you know, this would be good if, and then there's no follow through, you know, the 10 seconds, final text, 10 seconds to you, Farmer John.
4: And he's right, because we hear about, I'm hearing from farmers who say that their areas are out of diesel fuel. So we're really heading into a fuel crisis here of some sort. Yeah. And not sure what the answer is, but something has to give you pretty quick for America's farmers out here and if you're trying to harvest, and truckers who are trying to deliver the goods for our American people.
3: Yes. John Boyd Jr. and Justin Martin, God bless and protect you both. Good luck out there. Keep coming back on and helping us understand the predicament you're in. Thank you so much for being here. Coming up, as Monday marks Yom Kippur for Jewish Americans, we will discuss the importance of a clean slate and reflect on both the challenges and the blessings of the last year and the new year coming up.
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20: Did you know we waste as much as 40% of all the food we produce? Each year, millions of acres of wildlife habitat are plowed over, and billions of gallons of water are guzzled up to meet production demands for food that never gets eaten. Luckily, there's a lot we can do to reduce all this waste and help protect wildlife and their habitats. To learn what you can do, visit World Wildlife Fund at wwf.earth/foodwaste and spread the word that food should never be trash.
21: You've been diagnosed with COPD, but breathing seems to be getting harder. Everyday activities, walking to the mailbox, going up the stairs, talking on the phone, take more effort than they used to. Is this you? If your COPD symptoms are getting worse, there may be options that can help you breathe easier and get back to doing more of what matters to you. Visit the COPD Foundation website at isthisyoucopd.org to learn the signs of severe and worsening COPD and the right questions to ask next. Take action today. Breathe better tomorrow.
3: Sunday is the holiest day in the Jewish year, Yom Kippur. Jews worldwide will fast for 25 hours and spend most of that time in synagogue praying, atoning for our sins and begging God and our fellow man for forgiveness. It's a chance to take stock of everything that we got wrong this year, a chance for a clean slate, and to recommit to what matters. It's been quite a year. Last Yom Kippur, we had just launched this show. I spent a lot of time that day thinking about how to use this platform for good, to shrink the divide in our nation rather than to grow it, as so much of our news content does. You guys are the judge of how well I did at that. But that remains one of my main goals here. More unites us than divides us as Americans, and it is the civic responsibility of each of us to knit back the fraying fabric of our nation by focusing on that truth, not the divisive myths that abound on social media. Another commitment that I made to you early on was to admit when I get things wrong, another thing you rarely see in the news these days. And I've done my best to keep that promise. And when I failed, you guys have let me know. This year is already bringing so many new surprises and challenges that I can't wait to tell you about. I'm so deeply grateful to every one of you who has tuned in to watch the show here or on YouTube, every one of you who engaged with my content or reached out with a note. And for everything that I got wrong and every time I failed to live up to the goals that I set, I hope you will forgive me. Gemar Chasima Tova, thank you so much for joining us. It's been an honor to have you. May God bless and protect you and the United States of America.
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33: 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President Trump planning to create an AI force, even appoint a czar after downplaying doomsday scenarios, including the rapidly evolving tech could lead to human extinction.
34: Are you worried about another country possibly surpassing us when it comes to this technology of artificial intelligence?
35: There's no doubt in my mind that they're going to surpass us.
33: We're at the White House with where the AI race and more stands. And we're hearing from the holdout juror in the Lindsey Clancy case for the first time, Michael DeSaronville, telling News Nation he had no doubt Clancy knew what she was doing when she killed her three children. We'll have more from him and whether the mom will be retried for the triple murder she says was due to postpartum psychosis. Plus, we're breaking down a fresh batch of UFO files from the Pentagon, including audio from nearly 75 years ago. Even then, our government was trying to figure out the mysteries in our skies.
36: These things are always silent. I mean, if we want to assume that this object we're dealing with is a dish-shaped thing, these are always silent, and they're usually highly maneuverable.
33: Renowned theoretical physicist Avi Loeb, head of the White House's UAP Science Advisory Council, joins Prime tonight to weigh in on the 71 new files.
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4: Good evening, everybody. 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I'm Hannah Doba. Tonight, you're looking live at a campaign event for Democratic Senate candidate Abdul El-Sayed that just wrapped up in Michigan. Control of Congress is on the line this November, and this race pitting him against President Trump's pick, Mike Rogers.